0: and the county. They'll also get a sample ballot and an official ballot. The major contest heading into the June 2nd primary is the governor's race. Polls show it remains wide open. And those polls also show many voters are not satisfied with the slate of candidates. I'm Jordan Christmas.
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2: An accident eastbound 80 at Longview. It's been clear to the shoulder now and traffic is unwound. Placerville, there's a crash eastbound 50 after Smith Flat Road. That one's been moved to the side as well. Westbound Cap City is a jam. El Camino to American River. Traffic on the 10s every 10 minutes, mornings and afternoons. Clark Reed, KBK News Radio, 93.1 FM, 1530 AM.
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2: Rain likely tonight. South winds at 5 to 10 miles an hour. Lows in the middle 50s. Mostly cloudy and cooler tomorrow. Winds light and variable. Highs in the upper 60s. Right now it's 64 degrees. For news at the top and the bottom of every hour, tune to KFBK News Radio.
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ladies and gentlemen, boys and girls, it is my pleasure to bring you an exciting third hour of the Eric Erickson Show. Live across the nation, 877-973-7425 is the phone number, should you wish to be on the program and talk to me directly. And again, you got to get past the call screener. I think he's in a good mood today, but it's still got to be relevant. We had somebody call the other day, and they couldn't get past the call screener because they wanted to talk about some topic that I had talked about like 3 weeks before. And they got increasingly agitated. And they called again after he said no. And they called again. And they called again. And they called again. And I want you to know that this person sat on hold for 2 hours, 20 minutes, literally like three quarters of the way through the program. He sat on hold, having been told five times he wasn't going to get on. He kept calling back, and so he just got put on hold. And I saw a little thing on the call screening program that said, do not take this call. You got to be nice to the call screener. Even if he's not nice to you, you turn the other cheek. Love your neighbor, including the call screeners, even when they're difficult to love. Listen, you should meet his wife. She loves her neighbor and her husband, even though he can be difficult sometimes. I'm sorry. And I don't mean to pick on her, but you know, he's a great call screener. And if he doesn't think you're relevant or has something to add, don't be offended by it. It's just the reality of the situation. And if you keep calling back and you cuss him out, he's just going to put you in phone limbo and you're going to be on hold for 2 hours, 3 hours, and I'm not going to fire up the phone call. So be nice to him and don't take it personally. You know, I filled in for Rush Limbaugh for multiple years. And my first encounter, second encounter, third encounter, and fourth encounter with Rush Limbaugh's program was being a caller who got hung up on by Bo Snerdly, who didn't even have the courtesy to tell me why he was rejecting my phone call. He just hung up on me. And did I call back? No. Did I take it personally? Maybe a little bit. And then I met Bo Snerdly the first time I filled in for Rush Limbaugh and told him four times I had made it through, because it was almost impossible to get through the Rush's show. Four times I had made it through it on four occasions. He'd hung up on me, didn't even have the courtesy to tell me why. And he looked me in the eyes and said, well, that was because you sucked as a caller. All right, we got to move on. Sorry, I just, the wild, the people who get so mad that it's not your show. Now, I want to call your attention to Ukraine. We need to talk about Ukraine. We haven't talked a lot about Ukraine in the last little while. We haven't talked about Ukraine because there hasn't been a lot to say, but there was something very notable that happened this weekend. Very notable. And it has essentially flown under the radar of the National Press Corps, and I'm kind of flabbergasted. Volodymyr Zelensky, the president of Ukraine, went to Armenia for a regional security conference and met the president of Georgia. Not Brian Kemp, the governor of the state of Georgia, but the president of Georgia, the former Russian Republic that's now an independent country that is actually within the grip of Russia. The Russians invaded the country a while back and replaced their leadership for pro-Georgia or pro-Russian, pro-Putin regime. The Armenians have been a pretty pro-Russia regime. It's very interesting to see Marjorie Taylor Greene is campaigning for Dan Bilzerian, you know, the weed hustler guy who hung out with all the escorts and whatnot on social media, is like the king of Instagram at one point, had the most followers on Instagram. And it was him with a bunch of women who they looked like they were probably paid to be with him. I don't know that they were, but it just wasn't a good look. He's running against Randy Fine in Texas. Now, I'm not a big fan of Randy Fine, but Dan Bilzerian is running because he's an anti-Semite and claims that Randy Fine represents Israel, not the United States. And Randy Fine has attacked him for being Armenian, an Armenian citizen. He actually is an Armenian citizen. And Marjorie Taylor Greene, remember Marjorie? Marjorie is out there now saying, how dare you attack him for his Armenian ancestry? Now, Marjorie Taylor Greene is someone who, when she was in Congress, attacked people for having dual citizenship.
That guy, Bilzerian, has dual citizenship, and she's like, how dare you point that out? And that woman got dumber after she left Congress. I did not believe it was possible for you to have a lower IQ once you left Washington, D.C., but her IQ, it just keeps going down. Armenia was, in fact, the very first Christian nation, and I think it's the Apostle Matthew who's buried in Armenia. I think it's Matthew. One of the apostles was murdered in Armenia, and they're in the resting places there. These were real people. They have real graves. Armenia, though, became very early on Christian, and Armenia is in rather regular disputes with Azerbaijan, its neighbor that is mostly Muslim, and Armenia has maintained very close ties to Russia. So has Georgia because of the Russian invasion. The fact that Volodymyr Zelensky, the president of Ukraine, could go unharmed to Armenia to a security conference and meet the leaders of those countries and shake their hands is a very big red flag that something is up with support for Russia in Ukraine, even among a growing number of Russian allies. According to multiple media outlets, Vladimir Putin is now essentially living in bunkers. People who come near him are not allowed to have cell phones or any device that can connect to the internet. They are growing deeply concerned about assassination threats and a coup among the oligarchs. In fact, I've seen one guy who is at a think tank writing for the American Spectator. It was in the show notes today. If you text Eric to 33777, you can get the show notes. Who says this is all not true, that this is more crying wolf, that the Europeans have been deluded for a while, there was going to be an overthrow in Russia. It's not true. But a growing number of Russian observers say this time actually is different, that Putin is now taking security precautions he hasn't taken in the past. The Russian oligarchs are beginning to be more loudly upset about the Russian economy. The people of Russia are starting to be upset. And by the way, soldiers are starting to return home from the front lines in Ukraine and telling horror stories about the Ukrainians. And that is the thing that seems to have changed. As soldiers have come home and started privately speaking to family members about what's actually happening, public sentiment in Russia is starting to change away from support for the war. And the result is Putin is now largely in hiding. The economy in Russia is collapsing, and he's not concerned about domestic politics in Russia. Now, if you ever read a history book about Russia, one of the things you will discover about the Russians and the Russian economy is that you can do a lot of things in Russia, but the moment you decide to ignore the Russian people and the economy, the moment the Russian people and the economy begin to turn on them. And it appears to be happening. Not only that, the Ukrainians have started picking up more and more territory. On May Day, big Communist Party May Day, it's communist socialist celebration. Communist and socialist countries May Day, it's a labor holiday. And the Russians, since the Soviet Union, have done their big military parade. For the first time in a generation, there was no military hardware in the parade in Moscow for May Day, which is also a sign that they're concerned about security. The day before May Day, the Ukrainians were able to penetrate Moscow air defenses and fly a drone into an apartment complex, and from what we believe, killed some Russian military and intelligence personnel that were in this apartment complex. That suggests the Ukrainians have deep intelligence to be able to penetrate Moscow and hit a specific apartment in a specific building the day before the May Day parade when everyone was on high alert. They've gain more ground again. The Russians continue to lose territory in Ukraine. Remember, we kept being told for a while, oh, the Russians were going to win. All the propagandistic voices, the isolationists in the United States, we should stop helping the Ukrainians. They kept saying that Ukraine was losing ground. It was only a matter of time before Ukraine lost. It was desperate straits for Ukraine. And no, it appears to be desperate straits for the Russians now. The Russians keep losing territory. Ukraine has taken back a lot of territory from the Russians. One of the stats that blew my mind that I mentioned at the beginning of this year that I didn't believe was true, and it turns out it is true, is if you take the average pace of a snail and you calculate the snail headed from the Russian border into Ukraine,
Since Russia invaded Ukraine in, what, 2021, I think it was, the snail would have gotten further into Ukraine than the Russians. A snail would have covered more Ukrainian territory than the Russians have been able to cover, and the Russians now are being pushed back. Ukraine is holding its own. Ukraine is now sending military advisors to the Middle East to help the Saudis, the Emiratis, and even the Israelis deal with Iranian drones, because the Iranians flooded the Russians with drones, and those drones were used in Ukraine, and the Ukrainians had to become very familiar with taking out the Iranian drones. The United States went into Venezuela and captured Maduro, which, by the way, that does not get talked about enough. We literally went into Venezuela, we captured the Venezuelan leader, and now what's happening? American oil companies are moving back into Venezuela, propping up their oil infrastructure. The dissidents are getting out of jail. The dissident leaders are allowed to rally in the streets without the threat of assassination. The current president of Venezuela, who was Maduro's right-hand woman, has started arresting members of the Maduro regime and throwing them in jail and handing them over to the Americans. This is kind of a big deal, and it doesn't get a lot of attention. One of the things we did as well is we bombed a facility in Venezuela that was making the drones for the Russians by the Iranians. Now, I know this might blow your mind, but Iran sent people to Venezuela to make drones, and we're selling those drones that were made in Venezuela to the Russians, even though they were Iranian drones. Russia has lost its drone capability.

0: Vladimir Putin's regime's days might be numbered, according to a lot of reports, that inside his regime, collapse appears to be not certain, but more and more possible, as the Russian oligarchs who have funded and propped up Putin are now realizing that their days might be numbered if they continue to hitch the wagon. There are growing rumors of coups. There are growing rumors of assassination plots. And Putin is further and further in bunkers and isolation from the Russian people, who have a history of rising up against tyrants when those tyrants decide to stop taking care of the people and getting distracted by foreign affairs. Keep your eye on Ukraine and Russia. Things might be changing in Ukraine's favor ever more rapidly, in no small part because the president of the United States very quietly changed his position on Ukraine and has been helping them behind the scenes.
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7: A crash eastbound 80 at Longview. It's clear of the shoulder now out of the lanes. Placerville, an accident. Eastbound 50 after Smith Flat Road. That's also off to the side. It's a slow ride on southbound 580 to Garden Highway. And in Roseville, south 65 creeping Washington to Stanford Ranch. Traffic on the 10s every 10 minutes, mornings and afternoons. 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
1: Welcome back. It is Eric Erickson here. Let's go to the phones. Tom, you're going to be up next. Welcome to the show, sir. How are you?
2: I'm all right, Eric. It's Tom Oswald, resident and business owner here in Atlanta, Georgia.
1: Well, welcome.
2: And I was calling about because I don't understand Congress as much as you do, but I feel that redistricting should be done one time and one time more. Base it on zip code. Zip code, that's the way it is. The populations go up, they go down. We have our census. That's the way it is.
1: Okay.
2: A simple vote, and we don't have to worry about all of this redistricting.
1: So here's something I didn't know, because I have looked at this in the last couple of weeks, because you're not the first person to suggest zip codes. In some parts of the country, zip codes change monthly. Did you know that? I didn't know that. Confirmed it with the post office. In some urban areas, because of immigration in and out of cities, the zip code changes, the land mass that's represented by zip code. So we have in the country something called census tracts, and census tracts are little blocks that represent every 4,000 residents. And those only change once every 10 years, and that is what demographers prefer to be used for redistricting instead of zip codes, because zip codes in some parts of the country can change every few months. And also in zip codes, you don't have equal population base. Remember, for Congress, for redistricting, it's like 750,000 residents, and so some zip codes actually have a lot of people, some are very rural. No zip code has the same amount of people per se, but every census tract has 4,000 people, plus or minus about 50. So you use census tracts. They only change every 10 years, and you can draw your lines much more accurately with the rare break of a census tract. Because demography is so good now, you can get a very precise number of people to be represented in Congress, and so you can split a census tract in rare occasion. But zip codes would be more difficult because in some urban areas they change more frequently, and also they don't have the same number of people per zip code. That's a misconception. You're actually thinking of the census tracts that do, and that's how we should do redistricting, is with the census tract, where every square inch of America is divided into blocks that represent 4,000 people. Now, let me tell you about Swiss America, because they're happy to represent you when it comes to dealing with precious metals. If you've got any questions, you got precious metal IRAs purchasing. I've got gold coins from them. You can get them. They're a trusted leader. They have been for 40 years in this country on precious metals. You go to SwissAmerica.com/Eric. 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
4: The Torrance man accused of trying to kill President Trump during the White House Correspondents Association dinner is no longer on suicide watch. Mark Mayfield has the details.
5: The decision was made yesterday, one day after his lawyers asked a federal court to remove suicide precautions. The attorneys argued that Cole Thomas Allen was being unlawfully punished. They said he was being kept in a padded cell despite multiple assessments that found no suicide risk. On Sunday, the lawyers withdrew their request after learning that the 31-year-old is no longer on suicide watch.
4: And some ballots started arriving in mailboxes today. Citizens will get voter information guides from the state and the county. They'll also get a sample ballot and an official ballot. The major contest heading into the June 2nd primary is the governor's race. Polls show it remains wide open. And those polls also show many voters are not satisfied with the slate of candidates. I'm Jordan Christmas.
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6: An accident in Rancho Cordova, eastbound 50 at Sunrise. No lane information on that one. Placerville, a crash on eastbound 50 after Smith Flat Road. That's off to the shoulder. In Roseville, southbound 65 is crawling from Washington to Stanford Ranch. Traffic on the 10s every 10 minutes, mornings and afternoons. 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
0: Truth over tribe. Conviction over party. Eric Erickson. 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
1: Hello, America. It is Eric Erickson. Those of you in Springfield, Missouri area, I want you to know I'm going to be with you on Wednesday. I've never really been to Missouri in my life. I flew into Kansas City one time, but that was to go over to Lawrence, Kansas to do a speaking engagement at the Dolan Institute, the University of Kansas. So I got to get to Kansas City at some point. I'm on the radio there and in St. Louis and in Springfield. Springfield is the first place in Missouri we are going to go. So I will be hanging out KWTO on Wednesday, 93.3 FM, KWTO. If you want to be there, you just got to RSVP, 933kwto.com is the website. Be in studio, politics and pints on Wednesday. You know, my guest host Elijah broadcasts out of there, so he's going to be there. I'll be there. Charlie, my producer slash call screener, will be there. It's going to be a great time. First time to go to Springfield. I'm excited to be there. We fly out of Atlanta tomorrow evening. Not flying, can't afford the private. I looked at private. Like, that's expensive. Like, a cheap little tiny plane was like $15,000. I'm like, nope, going to stick with Delta. So we'll fly in. This is the miserable part, though. This is the, I understand why rich people fly private, because we got to leave tomorrow night after the show to be there on Wednesday, and then get up at 4 a.m. on Thursday to fly home, get into Atlanta at 9 a.m. and then drive home to be live on the show. It's going to be, I mean, this is a crazy week. I got to go over and see my parents at some point too. Was hoping to do that this weekend. And I, with all of this, I don't think that I can. I'm going to have to find time this month to go. I hadn't seen my parents in months. I was supposed to go over a couple of months ago, and then the weather there had the ice storms and couldn't go. So I got to get to Louisiana and see my parents too at some point very soon. But I'll be in Springfield tomorrow night through really early Thursday morning. I hope there's good coffee at the airport on Thursday. So if you want to go, 933kwto.com is the website, and look forward to seeing you guys on Wednesday. I saw this story in the Washington Post, and it kind of blew my mind that they've got the documents here. If you work for Southwest Airlines, you really need to pay attention to me right now. In fact, I'm talking to you guys at Southwest Airlines. This is the Washington Post editorial board. Let me just read you the open of the story. With how they treated Charlene Carter, Southwest Airlines and the Transport Workers Union may as well have teamed up to demonstrate why right-to-work protections are vital for American workers. Carter began working as a flight attendant for Southwest in 1996. Over her two decades of work for the airline, she said she loved her job and never faced any disciplinary action related to her work. Then, in 2017, she was fired for purportedly violating Southwest corporate social media policy. The head of the union that was supposed to represent her interests actually helped make the firing happen. Carter is a pro-life Christian. In 2017, the union's then president, Audrey Stone, and other union members attended the Women's March that was sponsored by Planned Parenthood. They displayed the Southwest logo as they participated. Carter posted in a Facebook group of Southwest flight attendants that she was opposed to this activism by the union that represented her. She also sent private messages on Facebook to Stone that included videos of abortion procedures. Stone filed a complaint with Southwest's management. Southwest called Carter in for a meeting, then fired her for representing our company in a manner that is disparaging to Southwest flight attendants. Carter filed a grievance to challenge her firing. The union, whose president filed the complaint that led to her firing, was then representing her in the grievance process. Southwest agreed to reduce her punishment to a 30-day suspension if she signed a confidential settlement agreement, and she refused and lost arbitration. But the backstory is deeper. Carter was a group of flight attendants who wanted to recall Stone as president of the union when Stone filed the complaint that led to her firing. She had been vocally opposed to union leadership for years. In 2013, she became a non-member objector of the union, a status for workers under the Railway Labor Act, which also covers airline workers. Non-member objectors are required to pay fees to the union, which is still supposed to represent them, and state right-to-work laws don't apply to workers covered under the Railway Labor Act. Carter said she was expressing her religious beliefs and objections to political activism that was being carried out in her name, and against her will, she sued Southwest and the Transport Workers Union to get her job back, alleging, among other things, illegal discrimination. In a jury trial, a rarity in a civil case in federal court, the verdict was in Carter's favor. A federal judge ordered that Southwest give Carter back her job. Bags fly free with Southwest, but free speech didn't fly at all with Southwest, he wrote. Southwest appealed. The airline argued that it fired Carter for violating corporate policy, not a religious belief. The union argued Southwest acted alone in firing Carter. Both the airline and union argued the jury instructions were incorrect. Last year, an appellate court returned a partial victory for Southwest, reversing the jury's finding that the airline discriminated against Carter based on her beliefs, but Southwest still lost on her claim of discrimination based on a failure to accommodate religious practice, and the entire judgment was affirmed. This is where it gets interesting. And this is where, if you work for Southwest Airlines in particular, you need to pay attention. If you're a conservative who works for an airline, pay attention, because the Transport Workers Union probably represents you whether you like it or not. So in this case, Charlene Carter, a Southwest Airlines employee, was fired, and the airline fired her in large part because of pressure from the president of the Transport Workers Union, who didn't like Carter being a Christian conservative and pushing back on the union's liberalism. The discovery in the case was amazing. Let me just read to you what the Washington Post reports was found in court and is documented to have existed. A transport worker union activist advocated figurative targeted assassinations of union members who dissented from leadership in an email that was forwarded to the president of the union. A different union critic was likened to a cancer that must be eradicated, according to emails. When Carter emailed the union's treasurer to ask that it stop deducting donations to the union's PAC for her paycheck, the treasurer forwarded that email to another union official and said, quote, "Ha, she has been supporting the thing she despises this entire time," end quote. One union vice president replied in another email admitted at trial, quote, "I wish I could give her a list of all the campaigns she's donated to in the last 17 years. Her head would explode." Adding to that their contempt for Charlene Carter, the union continued to fight her in court. Last week, the case came to a close when Carter received $950,000 in damages from Southwest and the Transport Workers Union. Carter was only able to afford the lawsuit because of pro bono representation by the National Right to Work Legal Defense Foundation. How many other Southwest flight attendants had their money used for political activism they oppose by a union that hates their beliefs? How many other American workers? Right to work laws in 26 states guarantee no one is forced to financially contribute to a union, and all public sector workers are protected by a 2018 Supreme Court ruling, but the roughly 5 to 6 million private sector workers represented by unions in non-right to work states, plus railroad and airline workers in any state, could still have their hard-earned money being spent by gloating union bosses against their will. Think about this. If you work for Delta, Southwest, United, American Airlines, Frontier, JetBlue, and the Transport Worker Union represents you, they are using your money to fund far-left causes, to advocate for abortion on demand, to oppose Republican candidates, to agitate for transgender rights, a host of things you oppose. And when this woman asked the union to stop using her dollars to fund their political action, they attacked her and mocked her. Now, if you work for an airline and you are part of the Transport Workers Union, you can contact them and tell them to stop using your money to fund political causes. You can demand that they stop doing that. That's your legal right. They mocked her for doing it. An employee of the union called for targeted assassinations of union members who oppose the leadership. Metaphorically speaking, of course. Targeted assassinations. And called critics of the union a cancer that needed to be excised. And Southwest Airlines folded to pressure by the progressive activist union president who marched in Washington, D.C. against the Trump administration at the Women's March, advocating for abortion rights. That's a private sector union. This is why I oppose unions. At one point in this country, arguably they served a purpose, but at this point, unions, both the public sector and the private sector unions, they just advance the Democratic Party. They're progressives who use your money to fund progressive causes. And many of you in states that are not right-to-work states, you are prohibited from leaving your union. In fact, in some states, you can't get a job in certain industries without being part of the union. Right-to-work is good. Right-to-work means you do not have to be a part of a union and do not have to give union dues to a union. In a right-to-work state, you have a relationship with your employer that is not through a union. But if you work for an airline, you don't have that right because of old laws that applied to the railways back in the day that now apply to you. And they know it. You are held captive. But you can't object to your money going to their political causes on the left. And they will, behind the scenes, disparage you. We actually have this information from court. So for those of you who have never sued or been sued, there's something called the discovery process. When you file a lawsuit, the other side typically has 30 days to respond. You file what's called a complaint, they file an answer, and then you enter in a period of discovery where each side gets to ask the other side for all of the information in their custody relevant to the case. All the emails, text messages, list of phone calls, all that gets to be provided. And by the way, if you try to hide it and you're found out, you can get in major trouble. You get a request for production of documents, and you get what's called interrogatories where you have to answer questions, and then you have depositions. That's the discovery process. In this case, Charlene Carter sued for being fired and requested the union produced all the documents that referenced her or were related to her claims or her emails about getting rid of stopping her union dues, which were forced to go to political causes. And they got all the emails. You would have thought that the union, in light of the damage caused by the emails, would have settled, but that's the arrogance of the union. The arrogance of the union and of Southwest just presumed that they would beat this woman in court. They pushed her out of her job because of her faith, beliefs, and convictions, and thought that a jury would side with them, and the jury rejected them, and the Court of Appeals rejected them, and now they're going to have to pay her $950,000. All because they hated this flight attendant's values. And so they hated her. So if you work for an airline and the Transport Workers Union supposedly represents you, understand that they're working against you if you're a Christian conservative. They do not like you, and they put in their emails how much they don't like you and people like you and wanted targeted assassinations, metaphorically speaking, against people like you for daring to oppose their values. And the rest of you, if you're required by the nature of your work to belong to a union, understand they're funding left-wing causes, but you do have the right to contact them and say, stop using my money to fund your left-wing causes, and, well, they better honor your request.
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3: An accident on Fulton, south of Marconi. One of the vehicles is still blocking a lane. A tow is on the way. Placerville, an accident eastbound 50 after Smith Flat Road. That's off to the shoulder. And westbound Cap City, still a slow ride from El Camino to American River. Traffic on the 10s every 10 minutes, mornings and afternoons. Clark Reed, KFBK News Radio, 93.1 FM, 1530 AM.
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8: Do you guys know what gentle parenting is? Gentle parenting is you only give rewards, I guess, for kids. You give head pats all the time, or allow the natural consequences to unfold. I'm a big fan of just spank your kid. I advocate spanking children, and I'm sorry if that offends some of you weak-minded people. If you only discipline your child a handful of times in their early lives, it's amazing how much better behaved they are later in life. And I have seen some people who do quote unquote gentle parenting. Their kid never gets punished for anything. And I have some friends who have kids who are gentle parented. And the thing that they have in common is that none of the rest of their friend group ever wants them around when their kids are present. You know, it's your kids are resilient. You don't have to abuse your child, but a good swift swat on the backside when they've done something wrong. Look, the data is now out there. The people who engage in gentle parenting tend to have the kids who perform the worst in school and tend to have the worst behaved kids. There's a growing body of data that gentle parenting is actually something that doesn't work. It's a theory. Your kid is not an adult, and they're not your friend. They're your child. They need to be treated like a child, and they need to be treated like your child, not your best friend. I've never understood this idea of parents treating their kids like they're their best friend. No. At some point, you got to be the disciplinarian. Kids need to be disciplined. I mean, our Father in heaven disciplines us. We need to discipline our children. Spoil the rod, spare the child. I mean, take Proverbs to heart, take Scripture to heart. When you love your kid, you're going to discipline your kid. Do you not love your kid, you gentle parent types? Now, you know, by the way, there are people who are really sensitive on the idea of spanking your kid. And I know I'm going to get hate mail from because every time I mention it, I do. But I stand by it. My kids, when they were young, got several spankings. And then you didn't have to do it anymore. My son one time, I didn't even spank him. He was so upset, I picked him up. I picked him up and took him into the guest bedroom and closed the door. And he had the complete meltdown. And I said, you know what? I'm going to swat the bed instead. And I hit the bed and said, that's going to be you next time. That was the last time I ever threatened to spank my kid. He never, ever did anything again. I didn't even spank him. I just showed him what was going to happen. And haven't spanked them. So they're every once in a while, they're teenagers now. And every once in a while, I'm thinking, I need to break the belt out on this kid. Gentle parenting is not a good approach. And there's growing body of data that shows it's not a good approach. So don't gentle parent. 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
4: This is CBS News on the Hour, your home for original reporting. I'm Christopher Cruz in Washington. Two U.S.-flagged merchant ships that had been trapped for months successfully transited the Strait of Hormuz today. From Tel Aviv, CBS's Holly Williams.
10: Rahman Kapoor is the captain of an oil tanker stranded in the Persian Gulf since the war began in February.
11: Are you worried that this actually may cause the ceasefire to collapse?
12: Yes, anything could go wrong at any time.
10: There are fears in this region that the fragile ceasefire between the U.S. and Iran could now crumble. The United Arab Emirates, an American ally, said it was targeted by Iran today, with a drone strike injuring three people and sparking a fire at an oil port.
4: And the U.S. military says it fired on Iranian forces and sank six small boats as it moved to reopen the strait. A Supreme Court justice is allowing, at least for now, abortion pills to be sent through the mail. Details from CBS's Nancy Cortes.
13: Supreme Court stepped in after a lower court on Friday blocked telehealth providers from prescribing these pills nationwide. And its order was signed by one of the court's conservative justices, Samuel Alito. But this is just an administrative stay, so it doesn't indicate how the full court might rule going forward.
14: Alito's order puts on hold that lower court ruling barring the shipment of the drug through the mail until at least May 11th. The White House was briefly locked down today after Secret Service agents shot and wounded a gunman near the Washington Monument just blocks away. CBS's Nicole Skanga reports from the scene.
15: The Secret Service deputy director was asked if this was an attempt on the president's life.
16: I'm not going to guess on that. I can tell you that every time, one, we're patrolling this area and every site we do 24/7 hardcore.
14: The man police say drove a vehicle loaded with improvised explosive devices into an athletic club in Portland, Oregon over the weekend, had a history of threatening members of the club. Bruce Whitman died inside the rental vehicle that crashed through the glass windows of the building. Police Sergeant Josh Silverman.
17: Our BHU team first engaged with Mr. Whitman in 2021 after neighbors reported alarming behavior and Mr. Whitman in possession of a firearm. A stalking order was granted, but a firearms prohibition was not granted by the judge.
14: A voice heard by millions of sports fans over the years has been silenced. Longtime New York Yankees announcer John Sterling has died at the age of 87.
18: Ball game over! World Series over! Yankees win! The Yankees win!
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3: An accident on eastbound Greenback Lane west of Beach. Couple of cars involved. Debris in the left lane. Placerville still have an accident eastbound 50 after Smith Flat Road. That's off to the shoulder. Southbound 99, a slow patch from Broadway to MLK Jr. Traffic on the 10s every 10 minutes, mornings and afternoons. Clark Reed, KPK News Radio, 93.1 FM, 1530 AM.
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3: Rain is likely tonight. South winds at 5 to 10 miles an hour. Lows in the middle 50s. Mostly cloudy and cooler tomorrow. Winds light and variable. Highs in the upper 60s. Right now it's 62 degrees. For news at the top and the bottom of every hour, tune to KFBK News Radio.
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2: Hello, America. It's Monday. We're going to get an update on Iran, what is happening there. Two merchant ships have successfully passed through the Strait of Hormuz today. U.S. flag, that's according to CENTCOM. We are going to be escorting other ships through. Of course, Iran is, you know, saber-rattling, whatever saber they have left. But President Trump has said it's time for these ships that, you know, have nothing to do with this to be able to get through and get out of there. And so we're escorting them. Iran has proposed two different peace treaties. We've rejected both of them. They're not really moving much. We'll get the latest on this coming up in just a second. Also, some of these lefty organizations that are funneling money into some of the worst things possible. Texas has had enough. I would hope that maybe America has had enough on that as well. We'll take you to what Texas is doing on Act Blue here in just a second. 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All right, let me tell you the latest from Texas Attorney General Ken Paxton. He just dropped the hammer on Act Blue. This is the Democratic machine, the massive small donor donation machine. The details that we have gone through on this program on some of our specials in the past just makes your blood boil. Paxton's lawsuit accuses Act Blue of flat-out lying to Americans about its safeguards. You know, they claim they screen all of the donations. They brag about stopping fraud, blah, blah, blah. But the evidence shows, nope, they're wide open for fraud, wide open for fraudulent contributions, prepaid cards, gift cards, and most damning, foreign donations that federal law explicitly forbids. When is this country going to get serious about this? Seriously, when are we going to get serious? No other country would allow this to happen. We all know the real money behind a lot of this stuff is coming from China. What happened this weekend? Chinese money, Russian money, Iranian money, former Venezuelan money. All the people who are hostile to us, and quite honestly, some of the frenemies that we have that despise American sovereignty but love buying influence over here. And it's not conspiracy theories. The House has been investigating these straw donor schemes that illicit money is funneling through countries like China into platforms exactly like Act Blue. Lise Paxton's doing something in Texas. Why isn't everyone doing this? Why has no one seemed to be concerned about all the foreign money here? Millions and millions and millions of dollars, hundreds of millions pouring in from overseas actors who have zero business meddling in our republic. None. It's against the law. Can you imagine what China would do if we had been sending $1 billion over to China and we were undermining them and they had clear proof of it? You imagine what would be said? Why are we acting like this is no big deal? Act Blue, let me stay on this one for a second. It processes billions of dollars for Democrats. If even a fraction of that is tainted by foreign cash, then every race they touch is compromised. What a surprise. But it's not just the rotting of our ballot box. These same people, especially the Chinese Communist Party, They have been dumping billions into our education system for decades, and nobody cares. Do you know that $12 billion from China and Qatar alone has gone into our universities? Do you just trust Chinese money in our university? You think that's helping, or do you think that's propping up Marxism and all the great things that China is doing? And Qatar? Qatar, I know some people absolutely love them. I'm not a fan of Qatar. You know, I kind of remember Al Jazeera. Anyway, that money is going into Harvard and Stanford and NYU and Columbia. They're all on the take. Tell me the good things that have come out of that program. Have you ever heard of Confucius Institutes? Okay, Confucius Institutes and classrooms. This is the Chinese Communist Party propaganda. They have funneled $158 million while pushing anti-American narratives, self-censorship, Marxist ideology, all disguised as cultural exchange, all into our universities. They shape the curricula. They've trained generations of students to hate America, the country that educated them, and to cheer for the regime that is paying all the bills. It's poison. It's pure, deliberate poison. And it's not about elections. It warps our culture from the classroom up. Again, I ask, why is no one doing anything about this? Why? Kids who will graduate, they will graduate believing the United States is the villain and that the rich are the enemy, while the real puppet masters are in Beijing and Shanghai, laughing all the way to the bank, spending billions to convince our kids that. Look at what happened over the weekend. I can't say this enough. Look at the May Day rallies that swept the country. Really, did they sweep the country? Hundreds of groups with $2 billion in revenue behind them. Can I ask the Tea Party, did we even have a fraction of $1 billion? I mean, did we even have 100 million? I question whether the entire Tea Party movement had over 5 million total. They had $2 billion and they're using it to scream, tax the rich, abolish ICE, march against American capitalism. And nobody's saying anything. Why? Why? They'll block our streets. They'll shut down schools. They'll lecture us about workers over billionaires. But who's funding all of it? Who's funding the signs? Who's funding the logistics? Who's funding the professional organizers? We know. Dark money networks that are tied directly back to Neville Roy Singham. He's the tech tycoon that's in Shanghai. He's dumped an estimated $278 million into far-left groups. The Democratic Socialists of America, the People's Forum, Code Pink, and others that will parrot the Chinese communist talking points. It's $250 million. Do you know what $250 million can buy these days? It buys these useful idiots who will rail against American wealth while the protest machine runs on millions and billions of dollars from foreign adversaries who want us divided and weakened and distracted. That's why they don't have a problem with Iran or Russia or China. Notice they're not protesting against those guys because a lot of the money is coming from those guys. It is the ultimate hypocrisy and stupidity. And it seems like our own government, the ones that are supposed to be protecting us from this stuff, they're on some sort of a suicide mission. Now, this money, same foreign cash that allegedly slips into Act Blue to elect politicians, it floods our universities and indoctrinates our activists. You know, now bankrolling street theater that attacks the system that these regimes fear and envy. They can't beat us, so they have to destroy us. Enough! Can somebody in Washington say enough? Should we ever take a dime from China, Russia, Iran, or any regime that wishes us harm and allow it to be in our political system, our educational system, or our culture? No. No money for elections or education or culture or any of that. None. Texas is standing up. Ken Paxton is standing up. I guess Washington is still looking into it. This is foreign interference on steroids, and it's in broad daylight. And why are the people, you know, we should start arresting anyone who is knowingly taking this money from foreign governments and doing the bidding of foreign governments. We should pass laws that, if we need to, I think there are already plenty of them, but we should start passing or enforcing the laws that say no foreign cash in any of this stuff. And if you have a politician who's like, we're going too hard on China, we're going, you know what? That should be the last election this person ever faces. The American people need to understand, oh, your politician won't stand up against Sharia law. Will not. Everybody should be asking their politicians, when you get into office, will you pass a bill against Sharia law? When you get in office, will you stop the Chinese cash from coming into our universities and into our political process? Will you do it? It's easy. No ifs, ands, or buts. Yes, no. That's it. Which one is it? For both of those. Should be a pretty easy yes for both of those things. It is beyond time that our justice system does what it's supposed to do. Name names. Rat it out. Follow the money all the way back to Beijing and to Doha, to the front, you know, to the front groups, to the useful idiots that are on the payroll, because there's lots of them. Ken Paxton doing his part in Texas Congress. You have the same report. DOJ, FEC, you have all the tools. You're going to do it. You're going to shut it down. You're going to expose it. You're going to prosecute it. Because if we don't rip this foreign poison out by

on the winning side every time. All right, you wake up early, earlier than usual, because the house feels, I don't know, off. No hum of electricity, no light coming through the crack under your door. Your phone's dead. When you look out the window, whole street's dark. 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

0: Let me get an Iran update from Jason. Jason, oil has gone up, and I don't know why, as we're starting to say we're escorting ships close to Oman. We're escorting them, and there have already been a few of them that have gone through with the American flag on the back. And why is oil going up? You know, do we have Carol on with us next? We're going to ask her that. What else is going on in Iran?
1: So the Trump administration has announced Project Freedom, like what you were talking about, in an effort to take all of these ships, many of these countries that have not weighed in either way at all on the Iran war, but they've just been stuck there, to escort them through the Strait of Hormuz. There was a lot of people were curious on where this was actually going to happen or how it was going to happen through the Strait of Hormuz. But we just got this morning, there was a maritime report sent out from a UK-based organization that kind of showed where that was. So basically, they're sticking towards as close as they can to the Oman side through Omani territorial waters. And that's how they're getting through now. I'm not sure why oil prices would be going up. There was a rumor this morning that the Iranians had fired some missiles at an American warship. And that was going all over social media this morning. CENTCOM said that's completely false, that did not happen. So there is that. But I don't know if that affected oil prices at the start of that or what. But that now, as per the DOD, is not true at all.
0: You know, it's amazing how people just don't look to the future. Here's a guy who is changing OPEC, changing the way oil works, opening up oil fields, you know, drilling sites, bringing the world a new system. And based on what we know works, oil, and everybody's bitching about gas prices. When gas prices went up last time, I didn't hear a lot of bitching about, not like this, gas prices going up. You know, you didn't hear the media say anything. And why were gas prices going up that time? Because they were closing all of our power plants. They were closing our refineries. They were shutting down, our drilling, systems. They were shutting our coal fire electricity plants and then tearing them down. They had no plan for the future. They had no plan. And yet nobody was looking at it then long term and going, hey, you can't do that. That's a really bad idea for the future. And once again, now we're in the opposite situation. We just look at the price of gasoline. And we're like, oh, well, that's got to stop. No. Well, sometimes, you know, a short-term pain for some gain here on long-term, if we can get done what he's trying to do, this is a really good thing. I don't, you know, again, I don't want to be the flag bearer for, you know, high gas prices and war, but I mean, we're in it. It's almost like we just suicidal at times. I'm not in a good mood today, I guess, because I'm just seeing this. And then I see the report from England. Did you see the latest? You know, NATO, Trump is pulling out, 5,000 troops in Germany. That leaves us with about 30,000 troops. That's a significant number of troops to be pulling out. I mean, you still have 30,000, but there's a lot of stuff that we do over in Germany. And that's got to make the Germans nervous, and it should make everybody nervous over there. I don't know if you saw this.

0: Parliament actually said on the record they can fight an all-out war for 10 days. 10 days. The defense has come out and said, you know, the defense ministers have come out and they've all said it's about a week. That's 7 days. Senior officials that have been talking out said they have several days. That's 5 days of fighting. They're not replenishing any of their supplies. They don't have anything more than 5 to 10 days of all out war. I mean, that's a sitting duck. What good are they as allies? You can't even protect yourself for more than 5 days. Holy cow.
1: That's why.
0: Go ahead.
1: That's part of this ridiculousness of the entire NATO relationship, because why would they? You know, why would they prepare for a sustained conflict when they've got, you know, big brother United States to come and protect them?
0: Yep.
1: Meanwhile, while they never concentrate on that, they've got a ton of social welfare programs they can throw all that money into. And that's what they've been doing since World War II. That's enough of that.
0: We have paid for all of their social welfare. By paying for all of their defense, they were able, and they still spent themselves into oblivion. I mean, you know, at least ours was corruption. I'm convinced that our debt would be way, way small, our national debt, if it wasn't for all this corruption. I'll bet you a third of it is all just in money that was corrupt. And I don't even mean corrupt like, hey, we gave it, you know, for, you know, turtle tunnels and experiments on, you know, African tribes and lesbians. And I mean actual just corruption. I think a third of it. What did they spend it on? You get the national healthcare system of England? Really? Congratulations, at least you got that. Wow. All right, more in a minute. Carol Roth joins us next. Talk about the economy, what's coming. All right, if you've ever experienced this situation, it starts out, you know, feeling simple. You're buying a house, or maybe you're selling one. As the process goes on, the numbers get bigger and the decisions get more complicated. And the time is passing and you're like, okay, a lot is riding on this. That happens a lot. And that's the moment where, you know, the person that you're working with as a real estate agent really matters. 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
4: Blast reported in all the lanes of eastbound 80 before Elkhorn Greenback. CHP is on the way. Also a stall southbound on Watt at Butano Drive. The left lane is blocked there. Eastbound Cap City, stop and go now. 5099 split to Exposition. Traffic on the 10s every 10 minutes, mornings and afternoons. Clark Reed, KPK News Radio, 93.1 FM, 1530 AM.
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19: Here's what you've made popular by getting your stream on. Starting us off this week is the second season of Beef on Netflix. That's followed by the debut of the new action drama Man on Fire on Netflix. Your Friends and Neighbors on Apple TV is your number 8 show, with The Pitt on HBO Max finally falling out of the top 3 back to 7. Euphoria on HBO Max slides back to 6. Margo's Got Money Troubles on Apple TV slips back to 5, with Rooster on HBO Max up to 4. The Boys on Amazon Prime Video leaps into the top 3. The fourth season of the horror mystery From on MGM Plus remains at 2 this week. And debuting at the top spot is the new mystery Widow's Bay on Apple TV, your number 1 stream show.
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0: Welcome to the Glenn Beck program. We're glad you're here. Thank you so much for listening. With everything that's going on in the world, and there's a lot, I wanted to bring Carol Roth in to talk a little bit about, well, let's start with oil. Why did oil go up today, Carol, when the president announced he was opening up and protecting some ships going through? Do you know?
1: So I think there's something, you've heard of the boy who cries wolf problem, right? And unfortunately, I think that the president has a little bit of a strait will be open and safe problem. You know, some investors may, you know, put it to the side, and sometimes you see that in the stock market. But the hardcore investors, those who are in the bond market, those who are in the commodity market, they are looking at not what the president is saying directly. They're reading between the lines and they're taking note of his actions, because the president happens to be very transparent if you know what you're looking for. And basically, every time the yields on the 10-year get into the range of about 4.4%, the administration, led by a very smart guy at the Treasury and Scott Bessent, starts to worry that we're going to have bond market dysfunction. And so the president comes out and says, everything is going to be good. Everything is, you know, going to be wrapped up here soon. We're taking care of everything in an effort to get those yields down and to buy them, you know, a little bit of space and a safety buffer. And if you are in the bond market, you're in the commodity market, you've noticed this pattern, and at some point you don't believe it anymore. And obviously, the longer that this goes on, and the more tail there is, there's going to be on costs and economic consequences. So I think that you have, you know, in certain markets, certainly each one is individual in terms of how they're digesting information and has different focuses. But I think that they have caught on to, you know, every time we hit this level, this is what the administration says, but we're not actually seeing an end to this conflict. And, you know, investors who are very focused on geopolitics and oil and gas, you know, believe that the strait at this point is closed indefinitely and that there's no clarity about when an opening date is really going to happen.
0: So even if ships, apparently three American flagships have gone through, even if ships are going through, now none of them had oil, I think, but.
1: Yeah. So, you know, obviously there would have to be a long extended, you know, not a one off situation or a three off situation, but there would have to be a return to some sense of normalcy and flow. And even then, that doesn't mean that there's, you know, definitely an end to the conflict. But, you know, that within the context is going to have a different read in terms of the market. And look, the reality is, Glenn, that there have the cost of gas and the cost of oil on a worldwide basis should be higher at this point in time. There has been a lot of concerted efforts in terms of strategic petroleum reserve releases across the world and other efforts to try to keep this down and keep a lid on it during the conflict. So even at the high levels that we're at, it could be worse. And I think that, again, that's part of the calculus, is how much runway is there to keep a lid on this over time. And obviously, the longer that it goes on, the more, you know, longer term risk there is.
0: So the flying bananas are done this weekend. Spirit Airlines is out. And Elizabeth Warren, when she announced this with Joe Biden, that they weren't going to merge with JetBlue, she said that's a win for the Republican, win for Biden. Well, it's not a win for anybody who had, you know, tickets on a cheap airline to go someplace to go see grandma or go back to school or whatever it was. That's not a win for you today. All these people have lost their jobs. The airline is closed, and the only ones that will win are the bigger airlines.
1: Yeah, the thing about the Elizabeth Warrens, which has in progressivism, but basically liberalism in general at this point, is that they are always wrong and never in doubt. And this is a very dangerous combination, because, you know, you can have this moral preening, but it doesn't replace economic reality. And they are so decoupled from the economic reality, either because they don't understand or because they don't care, that they, you know, get to be Ralph Wiggum from The Simpsons. Oh, I did a thing. I helped. And, you know, no, you did not help. They take their victory lap And then what happens is that long term, everybody suffers the consequences. You know, M&A is part of my background. I'm a recovering investment banker. You know, we see this all the time. You have a company that needs a lifeline and another company steps in and it's letting the market sort it out. Does it mean that, you know, that that would have worked? I don't know, it's, you know, 50-50, but at least there would have been a chance. What they did is they took a struggling company and they said, no, you cannot have that lifeline. Look, we did a good thing. And like you said, now we have less choice. Now we have people who are out of a job. Now we have, you know, less of an opportunity for this to work its way out, you know, in the markets and in the system. And this isn't just about M&A. This is about minimum wage. This is about rent control. Yep. This is about every time they don't understand or don't care about economic reality, they want to do a thing. They want to do their Ralph Wiggum thing and be helping. And they're not helping and they're making it harder for Americans to thrive, to be successful, and in some cases just to afford the cost of living. And unfortunately, that's where we're at today.
0: Well, but you can't. I'm sorry, but I can't give them the benefit of the doubt on this because every time, I mean, the facts are out about minimum wage. They're going to go and say there needs to be a minimum wage now. They're going to try to pass it in Congress again. No, especially not a national minimum wage. What somebody can live on in Preston, Idaho is different than what somebody can live on in New York City. That makes no sense whatsoever. You put a national living wage together and it's $25. The people in small towns of America, you will lose those jobs. You will lose many of the jobs in the big cities because people can't afford that as a business. And the proof is there. They just never seem to want to look at it.
1: Yeah. I mean, if you recall, I'm with you on this. If you recall, my second book was The War on Small Business, which talked about what happened during COVID and how there was this, you know, direct attack on the small businesses of the world. And the intention behind it is that small business equates to freedom. You know, small businesses are very independent. They're scattered geographically and individually. They don't have the funds to support these candidates and the lobbying efforts and, you know, quote unquote, you know, legally launder money the way that big businesses can. And so, you know, they always talk about how it's Main Street's term and we're here for the backbone of the economy. But at the end of the day, they're not thinking about the economy. They're thinking about their power. And what consolidates their power is being in bed with the big guys, which is why we have corporatism instead of capitalism these days.
0: And it seems to me that these companies need to go through with it. I just saw an interview with the mayor of Seattle and she's like, Starbucks is not going to move. They need us. They need to be in Seattle. I don't think they do need you, but they might have some loyalty to Seattle. But I have to tell you, if I heard somebody who had been marching revolutionaries in front of my business say that, I would be so, but I'm different. I'd be like, you know what? Wrap it up, gang. We're moving. I don't care where we're moving to. We're going to move to Tennessee. We're going to move to Florida. We're going to move to Texas, but we're moving. That's it. Enough. Same in New York. You come after these corporations. Are they actually going to move? Do you think?
1: I mean, we've seen it here in Chicago. Absolutely. Over time, they're going to be forced to do it. Ken Griffin, who was the founder of Citadel, which is a major financial services firm, got absolutely fed up with what was going on in the state and the attempt to milk businesses, milk the, you know, quote unquote wealthiest people. And so he took his own tax base. He took a bunch of jobs. And oh, by the way, a lot of philanthropy. You know, he gave a lot of money to improve the city. And what we're seeing is it's not only him, but other wealthy people who have left. And the burden is now falling to the middle and working class. You have a bunch of people who are saying, I don't understand how, you know, my property tax bills keep going up. I don't understand why everything is getting more expensive here. It's because they're driving out the people who are giving the most dollars to the state in order to be able to operate. You think the state is going to all of a sudden peel back its budget? No, they're just going to continue to pass it on. So instead of growing the pie, they're shrinking the pie and you have to eat a bigger piece of it. In this case, the pie is not delicious, Glenn.
0: Yeah. And it's sad because it, the ones who pay, like Spirit Airlines, it's the poorest. It's the poorest people. You know, nobody rich, you know, is riding Spirit Airlines. It's just the people who are struggling, you know, day to day to get by, who are, you know, wanting to save money, and Spirit Airlines was there for them, and now they're not. Can I switch subjects? Right, and go ahead.
1: Oh, sure. Go ahead.
0: Finish up.
1: Well, I was just going to say that they're going to price people out of being able to take a vacation. The people who are at, you know, working hard, working class people are no longer going to be able to fly because the government had to get in the middle and say, I'm sorry, you can't have this choice.
0: Exactly right. Exactly right. You know, we did our big celebration for America's 250 or Freedom 250. It's always confusing because Freedom 250 is the conservatives doing something. Right. America's 250 is the big corporate, you know, and progressive thing that wants to keep America kind of, you know, the American founding is problematic. So we don't really want to focus on that. That's an actual quote. But, you know, I remember, I'm old enough to remember the bicentennial. I remember in 1976, it was everywhere. Everywhere, and there were products everywhere. I don't see any marketing of this at all anywhere. Do you?
1: So this is a crazy thing. There was something that came out from Oreo in the last couple of days that they're doing a special edition Oreo with red, white, and blue filling in the middle. So of course, my initial thought, like, okay, great. This is, you know, 250th anniversary celebration. Finally, we're going to see some merch. And no, they're doing it. They're calling it the Firecracker Popsicle Edition instead of branding it with this huge celebratory milestone. And it's just, as you know, not only a patriot who would buy, you know, every piece of merch that is out there because it's just, you know, fabulous and you can't get your hands on enough red, white, and blue and things that celebrate America, but as somebody who focuses today a lot on marketing and branding, you know, this is just leaving cash on the table. And the fact that no one in corporate America is stepping in to this celebration, I have seen almost no merchandise. And it's a shock because I would have thought the second we hit January 1st, we would have seen the American flag, red, white, and blue everywhere. It's been absolute radio silence. And now we have a product and they didn't even put the branding on it.
0: Yeah, it's crazy. I didn't even know that about Oreo. That is nuts. If Firecracker, what, you can't say? Yeah, I mean, who else is marketing? I guess you could market those to France and England as well, the red, white, and blue. But, I mean, you know, it's clear who they're for. Thank you so much, Carol. I appreciate it.
1: Always good to see you.
0: Let me tell you about Relief Factor. 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Take this or I'm not going to hear you whine. She said, and I said, it's not going to work. 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
5: Glass reported in all the lanes, eastbound 80 before Elkhorn and Greenback. Eastbound Camp City is now just slow J Street to Exposition. Southbound 99 has a slow patch between Sutterville and Fruit Ridge. Traffic on the 10s every 10 minutes, mornings and afternoons. 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

0: You know, if you're a longtime listener, unless you were listening to me locally, you probably found me maybe right after 9/11. It's when I started the national show. I was supposed to start in January 2002, but Dr. Laura was not talking about 9/11. She refused to talk about it, and the network said, we have to talk about 9/11, so they moved me up and my start date up. And I remember 9/11. I remember it being one of the scariest days of my life, one of the scariest days, I think, of your life, too, if you were there and you remember it. And because we didn't have any answers. We didn't have any answers. We had the mayor of New York, Rudy Giuliani, and he was, I thought he was an incredible mayor, but 2001, he changed. He wasn't just the mayor of New York, he was the mayor of America for a while, you know, because it was, you know, the sirens wouldn't stop and the smoke was still coming out of the pit and the families were waiting for answers that nobody could give. And then he showed up and he stood at ground zero with the firefighters. And he was covered in ash and the police officers that hadn't slept. And he told the country the truth the best he could, you know, we're going to get through this. I don't know what comes next, but we're going to get through this. And that mattered. Leadership is not about having all the answers. It's about showing up when everything else is falling apart and refusing to let people feel alone. And Rudy Giuliani did that for New York. And he did it for all of us, I think. He reminded us what resilience was, you know? And he was the guy who just stood in the rubble and said, hey, tomorrow is coming and we're going to be okay. He's in a hospital today. He's in critical condition. No matter what you think of Rudy Giuliani and his politics, he took that moment, the entire country looked at him, and he led. And to me, that's worth a moment of thanks and a prayer for his future. Rudy Giuliani, keep him in your prayers.
1: KSTE.
0: Let me ask you something. How many different places do you have to go right now just to understand your business insurance? And I don't mean to buy it. 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Because for most people, business insurance is not one thing. 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Different policies, different documents, different people you have to call depending on what the question is. 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
7: I'm Christopher Cruz in Washington. Iran's military fired on U.S. Navy ships in the Strait of Hormuz today. CBS's Holly Williams reports from Tel Aviv.
8: As the U.S. military works to reopen the Strait of Hormuz, President Trump said that the conflict with Iran is going very well. U.S. Central Command said the military intercepted cruise missiles and drones launched by Iran to try to disrupt the mission, with no American warships or other U.S.-flagged vessels hit.
7: Two U.S.-flagged merchant ships made it through the strait safely today. Still no sign of the two American soldiers who went missing in Morocco. The latest from CBS's Chris Livesey.
9: It is a real-world rescue operation now for what started off as an exercise. Multiple aircraft, drones, divers, and vessels have been searching along Morocco's southern coast for the last 3 days for two missing U.S. soldiers. Defense officials tell us they were off duty on a hike when one soldier is believed to have fallen off a cliff into the surf below. Other soldiers witnessed the fall and attempted a rescue, but could not reach the service member.
7: A cruise ship is stranded off the coast of West Africa because of a suspected outbreak of a rare and deadly virus. The latest on that from CBS's Tom Hansen.
10: The cruise ship MV Hondius is docked off the West African nation of Cape Verde, officials revoking permission for passengers to disembark. The ship set sail from Argentina more than 4 weeks ago, promising its 150 passengers a journey to several exotic places, culminating in Antarctica. Now, passengers are stuck on the ship. Medical investigators believe three passengers have died from the Hantavirus. Three other cases are suspected.
7: The four students who were killed and the nine wounded when Ohio National Guard troops opened fire on a crowd of protesters at Kent State in 1970 were remembered today, 56 years later. Survivor Roseanne Canfora.
11: It's a gaping wound until we know and understand why. Why 29 men lifted their weapons, looked through the scopes of them, and found targets in the bodies of 18 and 19-year-old college students and then walked away.
7: 11 days later, two students were killed and 11 injured when city and state police shot them at Jackson State College in Jackson, Mississippi. A new study has found an alarming number of young fathers die soon after their children are born. Northwestern University pediatrician Dr. Craig Garfield.
12: 60% of the deaths were from preventable causes, things like suicide or accidents and unintentional deaths. As well as drug overdoses.
7: Garfield noticed many new fathers were dying, so he began studying their deaths. This is CBS News.
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0: have some fun on a Monday. Oh my goodness, I'm so excited for this show tonight. I'm so excited for the whole freaking week. So let's just lay it all out there, shall we? 1 hour from now, as always, we are going to do Medal of Honor Monday. But the second Medal of Honor Monday is over. It's history time. This week, hour two is going to be dedicated to Napoleon's disastrous retreat / invasion of Russia. So much juicy, gory, horrifying history there. So many things applicable to today. So if you want politics for 3 hours, you've come to the wrong place this week. Hour two, it's history time. That's an hour from now. We are obviously going to address other things going on. I'm aware that oil refineries are burning in the United Arab Emirates, which is not good. We're blowing up Iran's boats. Looks like the war's back on. Well, we'll touch on that at some point in time. There are good things happening. I'm actually going to open some good things happening, things that are really, really going to be beneficial to our country, not just now, but in the future. Communists being violent. We'll talk about more about that. Young women, we are losing them at an alarming rate. Last one who leaves the blue area, turn out the lights, all that, emails, and so much more coming up tonight on the world famous Jesse Kelly Show. We'll even talk about how Jewish producer Chris acquired a new piece for his house, but that has to come later. For now, I feel obligated, because I brought this up last week before we get into the good news, I feel obligated to mention in front of everybody that my Astros and Chris's Astros won the series against Corey's Boston Red Sox. I just, what, Corey? I had to bring it up. I brought it up last week. I wanted to bring that up. Now back to the political news. We've talked many times before about your frustration or elation with Trump, depending on how you feel, super fan, whatever. It might be eased, or it might help you. I think what I'm about to say might help you if you understand that in our country, we have a very, very corrupt system, which obviously you get. Very corrupt system. A lot of very evil people in positions of power in this country, certainly all over the government. Mass importation of foreigners for decades and decades, costs going up, things getting dirtier. You got all that. You understand all that. And so the people of this country have been hungering for some sort of America First movement. We'll just call it America First movement. It is inevitable that there was going to be a leader arise when this many people cry out for something, then that something will come. It always happens in countries. We were crying out for somebody who would put our interests first, America first, the government prioritizing the American citizen. Who's ever heard of such a thing? That's the kind of country we've been craving, because we had the opposite kind for a very long time. Donald Trump comes down an escalator 10 years ago. It was more than that, but 10 years ago, comes down an escalator, walks up to the microphone. Everyone already knows who he is because he's Donald Trump, and stands up there and with courage says, Mexico's sending a bunch of dirtballs and rapists here. We don't need that anymore. Now, pause for a second, because you already know all this. This is baked into the cake, but we need to understand and appreciate, because I'm about to play something else he just said. We need to understand and appreciate this. When Trump said that, GOP politicians weren't talking like that. Yeah, Democrats were always open borders and scummy and things like that. That's true. But GOP politicians, certainly big ones on the national stage, none of them were speaking that way. The way you speak, plain, hard, truths, nobody was speaking that way. Donald Trump came down, he made that a thing. Now people speak this way. Trump is the beginning of an America First movement that will go on for a very long time after he's dead and gone, and I'm dead and gone, and you're dead and gone, because the American people are hungering for it. He is not the end. He is the beginning. But when it comes to the end, we don't ever get there. Whenever that day comes, if we ever get there, we don't get there without a beginning. You see, if you think about it like a football field, yeah, you want to score a touchdown. You got to get a yard first, and then you got to get a second one. You don't just magically teleport into the end zone. You have to gain ground to get there. And we are gaining ground in ways that are significant. Just the way we speak about things. I mentioned Trump saying that about Mexicans 10 years ago. I want you to listen to this. Now, it won't blow you away because it's Trump and you've come to expect this kind of a thing. But I want you, as Trump is talking here, I want you to sit and think, how many GOP politicians on the national stage before Trump would ever speak like this?
1: Somalians ripped off that state for billions of dollars, billions, every year, billions of dollars, and they contribute nothing. The welfare is like 88%. They contribute nothing. I don't want them in our country, I'll be honest with you, okay? Somebody say, oh, that's not politically correct. I don't care. I don't want them in our country. Their country is no good for a reason. Their country stinks, and we don't want them in our country. I can say that about other countries, too. We don't want them to hell. We have to rebuild our country. You know, our country's at a tipping point. We could go bad. We're at a tipping point.
0: I know by now you probably have some axes to grind with Donald Trump. I got all that. Maybe something he said or did. Maybe you're mad about gas prices or Iran or whatever. Epstein stuff. I don't know. Whatever. I'm sure your complaints are valid. All that's very, very valid. Do you understand how important it is that Trump, he is mainstreaming the way future America First leaders will talk? That without a guy like Trump who speaks like that, it would have taken longer and longer and longer to get the ball rolling. I heard that, and I'll be honest with you, I was just so incredibly appreciative that finally there's somebody with the guts, a politician. It's not me. I have a friggin' radio show. It's not you. You know, we're just normal people, you and me. That's the president of the United States of America, always having to worry about poll numbers and public opinion and this and that. To have a major politician stand up and speak like this in the most honest way, speak like this, is awesome. And it tells you he's gotten the ball rolling. He is the beginning. He has been the beginning. He is not the end and will not be the end. He's not going to save us. It's not humanly possible for anybody to come in and do that. And given the limits on presidential power, given the depth of corruption, given the size of our country, it's not humanly possible for one man yet to step in and clean it all up. It's going to be a multi-step process. After Trump, there will be another. And then after the next guy, there'll be another. And then after the next guy, there'll be another. But none of those guys who come after. And as I've said, the guys who come after will be smarter and meaner, because they always are. As you progress, they get smarter, they get meaner. They get smarter, they get meaner. We don't get any of those guys without Donald Trump getting the ball rolling and finally having the guts to get up and say, your country sucks, and I don't want anybody from your country in my country.
1: Somalians ripped off that state for billions of dollars, billions, every year, billions of dollars, and they contribute nothing. The welfare is like 88%. They contribute nothing. I don't want them in our country, I'll be honest with you, okay? Somebody say, oh, that's not politically correct. I don't care. I don't want them in our country. Their country is no good for a reason. Their country stinks, and we don't want them in our country. I can say that about other countries, too. We don't want them to hell. We have to rebuild our country. You know, our country's at a tipping point. We could go bad. We're at a tipping point.
0: That's awesome. And I appreciate it.
2: I appreciate that he was the beginning of this America First movement. I do. I appreciate it a great deal. A couple other things I also appreciate. They are exposing fraud and corruption, and we're going to touch on that. And then we're going to get to how and why communist Democrats are so violent. I'll get to Iran at some point in time. All that's kind of ugly anyway. History, of course, is coming. As you can tell, I'm a little bit excited for a Monday show. I'm also excited that you are going to find your next employee tonight. 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

0: Monday, Medal of Honor Monday, which is 45 minutes from now. History coming up next hour. All sorts of great things. Yeah, there's some terrible stuff, but that's how life goes. I'll get to emails at some point here, too. Something else great. This is Stephen Miller, Homeland Security Advisor.
1: What we found since President Trump came into office is that the Democrats have set up a system to funnel hundreds of billions and ultimately trillions of dollars to migrants that are in our country, oftentimes from places like Somalia. So as an example, ICE recently asked a group of illegal immigrants that were in detention whether or not they were receiving Medicaid. Half of them raised their hands and volunteered that they were on Medicaid. Just volunteered that. These aren't the ones who are hiding it, right? They also asked illegal aliens how they pay their medical bills, and they said that if they don't have Medicaid, they go to hospitals, they get free care there, and they bill it to the taxpayers. So they aren't paying for any of their own health care in this country. This is one example. And we've seen this over and over and over again. So under President Trump's leadership, and then, of course, with J.D. and the head of the FTC, Andrew Ferguson, we're going to see the first ever effort in American history to reclaim the ultimately trillions of dollars that were stolen from taxpayers.
0: That's awesome. The Democrat Party is losing power. Every time we arrest another fraud ring of foreigners, the Democrat Party's power in this country goes down, and they know it, and it's wonderful. This stuff is awesome.
2: One in three hospices in America are in Los Angeles, not California, L.A. One in three. I mean, how many people are dying there? Obviously, it's fraudulent. This is massive fraud. Now, we've already delisted 450 hospices. That is an unbelievably large number. And guess what? In that first tranche, no one's complained. No one's calling us and saying, no, we are innocent. They know they got caught. They're just going to go off and scam somebody else, which is what's happening, by the way. There's been a sevenfold increase of hospices in Nevada.
0: All across the country, Democrat politicians have worked with foreign fraudsters to steal your money as you're barely making ends meet, trying to get by, racking up credit card debt. They're pillaging the United States of America. Pillaging it. They're pillaging you. And we are finally starting to do something about it. Let me ask you this. How much are you paying for car insurance? It's a lot, isn't it? Now that I have one son, teenage boy, on car insurance, and I have another son about to get a license, we are a bit sticker shocked every time we look at the bill. Oh, Chris, you just wait. Well, you want to know one of the reasons you're paying so much for insurance? I want you to listen to this. This was the Daily Carry, I think, podcast. This is a former insurance agent. You want to know one of the reasons your car insurance bill makes you want to cry?
3: We had Daniel Lamon on your show.
4: We did.
3: She was on my show. She talked about the reason why car insurance is so expensive in Colorado is because the uninsured illegal immigrants.
4: Of course it is.
3: And the fact that, like, she had

0: She used to own a state or an insurance agency,
1: mm-hmm.
0: and she would have people that would get hit by illegals that didn't have insurance.
1: Yep.
0: And then her own insurance company is having to pay out their own clients that were hit by illegals.
1: Yeah, she was an Allstate gal.
0: Which is crazy. Think about that. Your company
1: yep.
0: that represents you is having to pay you because the illegals don't have insurance.
1: That's right.
2: Yeah.
0: Yep. And that's why our insurance is so high.
3: The United States of America has been pillaged by the Democrat Party and the foreign collaborators, and we are finally starting to get some kind of a handle on things, and that's freaking awesome. And it's also why they're getting so uncomfortable. And one of the reasons why they're talking the way they're talking, Democrats are feeling their power base evaporate. When I tell you that the Democrat Party exists on FFC, fraud, foreigners, and cheating, please understand that Democrats all know this. They all know this. This is not news to them. They understand. They have to steal and hand the money out. They have to have hordes of foreigners. They have to cheat in elections. They have to do these things. This is well established inside the Democrat Party. Watching there be any kind of a crackdown on this stuff for really the first time in my life has them saying things like this. This is Eric Holder.
4: And so the next time there is that ability by Democrats, if we have presidency as well as the House and the Senate, got to use that power. You know, one of the things that just kind of gets me is that progressives and Democrats have a reluctance, an uncomfortability with the acquisition and the use of power. And Republicans don't have those problems. Conservatives don't have those problems. And so the next time we have that power, we need to use it, not for the special interests, as Republicans have done, but in service to the American people.
3: Of course, you're laughing and you're mocking him. What? Are you kidding? That's all you do is use power. But again, the only lesson the communist ever learns is that he has not gone far enough. He hasn't hurt enough people, jailed enough people, killed enough people. He has not been tyrannical enough. When something is exposed, some of his fraud, some of his misdeeds are exposed in any way, he never has a moment and thinks to himself, maybe I shouldn't have done that. He doesn't have that kind of morality at all. The only thing he thinks is, well, I wish I could silence or even kill the person who's announcing my crimes. That's what he thinks all the time. That's how he thinks all the time. And right now, we have at least 2.5 years left where this kind of fraud is going to be cracked down on. Even if they take back the House of Representatives in the midterms, which looks likely, the fraud police are still going to be going across the country, and that's a good thing. Now, let's get to a couple bad things. I'm going to do some emails. We'll get to a couple bad things like these violent Democrats. We'll touch on that again. Why? Why? How? Saw some little old lady over the weekend beating on a Donald Trump pinata while wearing a kindness shirt. What? I'll explain. Before I get to that, let me talk to you about feeling good. I'm talking about having the energy and the mood to enjoy your day. Do you enjoy your day all the time? Or are you always dragging, always down? You understand that we are losing 1% of our testosterone as a nation every single year because of all the synthetic estrogens in the waters. We're freaking showering in the stuff. It's terrible. Absolutely terrible. You cannot just sit back and hope for the best when it comes to this stuff. You have to be proactive. We can already sense there's a problem. 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We'll be back.
5: CBS News Brief. U.S. Central Command says its forces have destroyed 6 Iranian boats in the Strait of Hormuz. Retired Vice Admiral Robert Murat.
6: One of the major shipping companies made an announcement that their risk assessment has changed and they're not going to allow their ships to go through the straits based on the current situation.
5: It's legal to ship an abortion pill through the mail for now, says CBS's Nancy Cordes.
7: This order from the Supreme Court is going to allow the abortion drug mifepristone to be prescribed once again via telemedicine and shipped to patients in the mail for at least another week until the Supreme Court decides how it wants to handle this case.
5: Police in Portland, Oregon say they had long tried to help the man who died when he drove a vehicle loaded with improvised explosive devices into an athletic club early on Saturday. Police Sergeant Josh Silverman.
1: This is a difficult case that underscores both the dedication of our behavioral health unit and the limitations of the current system when someone is unwilling or unable to maintain long-term engagement with services.
5: CBS News Brief. I'm Christopher Cruz.
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22: It is the Jesse Kelly Show on a magnificent Monday, half hour away from Medal of Honor Monday. If you miss any part of the show, you can download it iHeart, Spotify, iTunes. So this is Representative Justin Pearson, Tennessee.
23: Donald Trump is a white supremacist domestic terrorist who is seeking to destroy our democracy.
3: Okay. I want to talk about a concept we've touched on before on this show. Because I'm looking at all these headlines. Jesse, here's why this U.S. or here, Jesse, as I'm reading the headline. The headline wasn't addressed to me. Here's why this U.S. Senate candidate got arrested for threatening Trump. Okay. Palisades fire suspect was upset about past relationship and fixated on Luigi Mangione, that guy who allegedly killed the CEO in New York City, prosecutor said.
22: Okay.
3: I saw a video over the weekend. I mentioned it. You've probably seen it by now if you spend any time online. It was this old lady. I can't put an age on it, but maybe 80s, 70s or 80s, I would guess. And she looked like the kind of lady, make you cookies, treat you right, spoil the kids, right? Just look like a sweet old lady. She was wearing a shirt that said, make America kind again. Make America kind again. And she was wearing this shirt as she beat on a Donald Trump pinata. I actually don't know if it was a pinata. I never saw it explode with the candy coming out. Looked like a pinata. Could have been just a Donald Trump balloon of some kind. But as she beat on it repeatedly, the crowd cheering her on, beating on an effigy of the President of the United States of America, wearing a T-shirt that says, make America kind again. Now, how's that possible? When that lady puts that T-shirt on and stares at herself in the mirror, and she knows she's going out to act like an animal, how does she square that in her head? How does she justify that in her head? How does your liberal Aunt Peggy treat everybody around her so terribly while having a coexist bumper sticker on her car? How's it possible? Remember this term because it will explain why you see, quote, hypocrisy when in their minds there is no hypocrisy. And the term is liberating tolerance. Liberating tolerance. Not just tolerance, liberating tolerance. It was a term coined by a German communist. Herbert Marcuse is his name. I'm sure I'm mispronouncing that. Don't email me and lecture me. I know I mispronounce words. But Herbert is his first name. Herbert, the German commie. And he talked about this. He spoke about it. And the idea is quite simple, you see. Because there are these terrible systems of oppression, we have to free the people who are stuck in these systems of oppression. And only the communist revolution can free these people. So, to be truly kind, to be truly tolerant, what it means is you tolerate anything to the left. And even if you think somebody has a way left of you on it, pick the issue, you never address that because that is helping move the revolution forward and liberate the oppressed. So you may quibble about the details, but there's no need because it's to the left. The flip side of it is liberating tolerance means you don't tolerate anything to the right. Anything to the right must be stomped. It must be crushed violently if necessary. You look at an old woman wearing a kindness shirt, beating on a Donald Trump effigy, and you say to yourself, that's a hypocrite. What a hypocrite. But she is not a hypocrite in her mind. In her mind, she is a soldier in the revolution. She is trying to free the oppressed from a domestic terrorist, white supremacist.
23: Donald Trump is a white supremacist domestic terrorist who is seeking to destroy our democracy.
3: In that little old lady's mind, when she puts on the t-shirt and then picks up the stick, she's being entirely consistent. Why haven't they ever changed their rhetoric? No matter what happened, no matter how many acts of violence, people dying. You know, we bring up the big ones, you know, Charlie Kirk being assassinated, Donald Trump being shot in the head. But do keep in mind that there are all kinds of normal people who have been killed and assaulted by communists in this country over the last 10 years. And I don't mean one or two. Across the country, communists have killed people in this country in politically motivated acts of violence. Repeatedly. Why haven't they changed? Why haven't they changed their rhetoric? Why haven't they changed their actions? Because violence has always been an understood part of the revolution, a requirement for the revolution to move forward. They haven't changed their rhetoric because they want these things to keep happening. It's just that simple. You can try to convince yourself otherwise, but it's just that simple. Jesse, we own the airspace. He's talking about Hormuz. Can't we just fly some cargo planes full of cannonballs over the Strait of Hormuz and drop them in? I feel like we'd hit most of them, and the chain reactions from the explosions would ignite the rest. Okay, one, that's a really cool idea. Two, it's also a really dumb idea, and it would never work, but I still applaud you for sending in the email. It would never work. Remember this. Remember, because obviously hostilities have picked up. I don't know if you heard CENTCOM Commander Brad Cooper came out today, updated us on some things.
0: The cruise missiles were going after both U.S. Navy ships, but mostly after commercial shipping. We defended both ourselves, and consistent with our commitment, we defended all the commercial ships. We've had drone launches against commercial ships, all of which were defended against, consistent with our commitment. And then the small boats were all going against commercial ships, and all were sunk by Apaches and Seahawk helicopters.
3: Situation at hand is quite simply this. We killed a lot of people that led the country of Iran. Now there is not one established faction that is in charge. There are hardliners. There are more moderate types. There are whatever. So we don't have a guy to negotiate with. Trump has publicly expressed his frustration with this many, many times. We don't have a guy to negotiate with. So what's going on with the Strait of Hormuz? Well, Donald Trump is not a moron. Donald Trump understands that way beyond America, we are facing a global crisis because that strait has been closed. This is the Minnesota Fed president.
4: The energy effect and energy prices from the Iran conflict is already by some measures as big or larger than when Russia invaded Ukraine. So it's already having a big effect, and we're seeing it. You mentioned the PCE data. We're already seeing it in the inflation numbers here at home. I talked to the CEO of a global company headquartered in Minnesota that has supply chains all around the world just last week, and they have estimated that even if the strait reopened today, it would probably take 6 months for their supply chains to return to something like normal.
3: 6 months if it opened today. Donald Trump needs commercial shipping flowing through the Strait of Hormuz. You, the American citizen, need it. They need it in Africa. They need it in Europe. They need it in Japan. They need it in Korea. The entire world needs commercial ships flowing through the Strait of Hormuz. It has to happen. The problem is Iran knows this too. The Strait of Hormuz is the only card they have to play. This has been known for years. This is not new. It's the only card they have to play, so they can't give it up. Why do you think they're attacking UAE refineries today? Rumor is, I think it's beyond a rumor now, a South Korean ship was hit. Iran cannot have commercial shipping starting up again going through that strait, because then they lose the only card to play. To say it's a mess would be putting it mildly, but that's the way things go. All right, we'll get back to some more emails before we do Medal of Honor and history and everything else. Let me do this first. There are criminals all over the world after your data. Have you ever bought anything online? 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
1: He doesn't care if you believe him, but he's right. 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
3: It is the Jesse Kelly Show on a fantastic Monday. You can email us your love, your hate, your death threats, jesse@jessekellyshow.com. Of course, 10 minutes from now, it's Medal of Honor Monday time, and then it is history time. A titanic, terrible struggle with some really appropriate lessons for today. You might have to dig those out on your own, though. But a titanic struggle, Napoleon invasion retreat from Russia. Now, let's do some emails before we get to other things. Hey, Jesse, I was wondering, all the crazy things in the recent assassin's memo or manifesto, where did he learn those lies? Well, obviously, I know this is tongue in cheek, but this is what we just discussed and what we will continue to discuss on the show. These are mainstream Democrat beliefs. Insane theories about Russia, Trump telling people to inject themselves with bleach, calling Nazis very fine people. Pick your lie. That lie is believed by Democrats across the country, not fringe radical nutters. The average Democrat lives in a world of make-believe, a world that has been constructed for them by the media and by Democrat politicians. That world of make-believe has turned them insanely violent, and this is why Democrats now, when they get with each other, certainly when they think they're safe, when there aren't Republicans around, they speak in violent ways that would horrify you if you've ever been in these circles. And I know right now you're probably typing me an email reinforcing my point. Yes, they can kind of control themselves when they're sitting there with you and they know how you vote, or when they're at a family reunion and they know they're the outcast. The second they go out for soybeans with three other Democrats, the average conversation, I've heard it 100 times, is, well, I hope they just kill him. Gosh, why can't they just kill him? Oh, I wish he would die. Oh, I want to kill that guy. Why can't he just, this is how they talk. It's how they talk. And how many people have to hear that before somebody acts on that? All these guys, remember, obviously, Charlie Kirk, we brought it up many times before, Charlie Kirk's assassination. Have you read any of the text messages from the assassin? They're publicly available. You can go read them. I'll tell you what's going to hit you if you haven't read them. He very clearly thought he was the good guy in this story. And you can tell, hey, I have no other choice. I believe he even says, this might be verbatim, someone has to stop him. This is how these people see themselves, and it's why they're so violent. It's a terrible place to be as a country. We really need to pray for healing as a nation, because this is a dangerous place to be when this high of a percentage of the population has become this violent. It's bad. Dear America's Community College doctor, I'm sick and tired of the venomous language the communists spew against those of us conservatives who proudly stand for family and freedom. All right. So before I get into the, I'm not going to get into the rest of that one, but you're sick and tired of it. Listen, this is never going to stop until there is a huge reformation of the Democrat Party, which could happen. It really could. I know that seems out of left field right now. It could happen. Parties have reformed many times before. But unless there is a huge reform movement inside the Democrat Party, I am sorry to tell you, you are going to have to get used to all this Nazi white supremacist kill them all talk that they say all the time. There's no motivation for them to change, you see. anybody who tries to correct them. Remember, we talked about liberating tolerance just a little bit ago. Anybody who tries to step in and correct them about, hey, you shouldn't say that, or maybe that policy is too far, these people are destroyed from within the party. The only thing the Democrat Party accepts now is further left and further left and further left and further left. You cannot go too far left for the Democrat Party now. You can't, it's not humanly possible. Now that they are this insane, they can take the most ridiculous, insane Maoist positions on any issue, and you're not going to see widespread condemnation from Democrats. In fact, you probably won't hear a word of condemnation from other Democrats, because again, liberating tolerance demands anything to the left is tolerated. Anything to the left is considered good for the revolution. It's considered something that moves the revolution forward. Anything to the left. What you do not tolerate, what you do not accept, what you must mash into powder is anything from the right. Anybody mentioning anything about being slightly reasonable. I mean, remember where Joe Manchin and Kristen Sinema are? Please keep that in mind. They were United States senators. Why aren't they United States senators anymore? Because they didn't want to nuke the filibuster so Democrats could pack the Supreme Court and do all the evil things. Well, the Democrat Party promptly rose up and bounced those people from power, destroyed them. Joe Manchin just flat out quit. Everything to the left is tolerated. Nothing to the right. Now, no more politics for an hour. Now, we are going to go talk about Medal of Honor, and then we're going to talk history. You want to do some history with me tonight? Before we do that, I want to remind you of this. We're going to win. I don't know why I feel the need to tell you this right now, and I don't know why I'm so hopeful. I'm not telling you we're going to win the midterms or win the White House in 2028. Part of what's giving me this kind of confidence is I see us getting bolder and growing teeth. Yeah, I know we have a bunch of weenies in power right now. I got that. We're working on that. But we are getting bolder and we're growing teeth, and these people are tearing each other apart, and they're going to continue tearing each other apart. I mean, Democrats are now having to run on fraud.
11: I plan to transform our state government into a government that is innovative, effective, and accountable. On day one, I will begin a top to bottom audit of our state government. That audit will look at state agencies.
3: They are so exposed, they're having to mention audits and fraud. That's a good thing. Take heart, all right? No more politics for a bit. I'll get to Iran and that other crap in the final hour. Hang on.

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4: I'm Christopher Cruz in Washington. The Supreme Court has temporarily blocked a lower court order barring the shipment of an abortion pill through the mail. CBS's Nancy Cordes has that.
5: The state of Louisiana had sued the Food and Drug Administration, arguing that the availability of mifepristone by mail violated Louisiana's ban on abortion. There are 13 states that have enacted near-total abortion bans since the repeal of Roe v. Wade 4 years ago, and access to this particular drug has really been at the heart of the fight ever since.
4: The U.S.-Iran ceasefire is hanging by a thread after Iran's military fired missiles and drones at U.S. Navy ships and allies in the region today. CBS's Natalie Brand.
6: The United Arab Emirates, a key U.S. ally, said it too has come under attack from Iran.
7: It looks to me as though the Battle of Hormuz has begun.
6: The military says no U.S. ships have been hit and describes its posture as defensive, but it puts added pressure on an already fragile ceasefire.
7: What is the line in President Trump's head that has to be crossed before he considers the ceasefire over?
4: That was CBS News national security analyst Aaron McLean. Secret Service agents shot and wounded a gunman near the Washington Monument today, just blocks away from the White House. Here's CBS's Nicole Skanga on the scene.
8: The White House was briefly locked down. Members of the media were evacuated off the North Lawn. The president was also hosting an event at the White House. It was not interrupted. Law enforcement sources tell CBS News the suspect now faces multiple charges and remains in custody at a local hospital.
4: Authorities say the man opened fire, then agents returned fire and took him into custody. Chinese state media says at least 21 people have died and more than 60 were injured in an explosion at a fireworks plant in Hunan province. Investigators are looking into what caused a United Airlines jet to strike a tractor trailer on the New Jersey Turnpike as the plane was landing at Newark Liberty Airport. More from CBS's Chris Van Cleve.
9: The plane was landing amid gusty winds on the shortest of Newark's three runways.
10: This airplane was just feet away from striking the ground.
9: Former NTSB chair Robert Sumwalt.
10: This runway, as a former airline pilot, I would consider this runway to be relatively short. And so I suspect that the pilots wanted to make sure that they were not landing long. But unfortunately, it appears that they got too low too soon.
4: The actors Blake Lively and Justin Baldoni have agreed to end their bitter and very public legal battle over the production of their 2024 film, It Ends With Us. Lively had claimed Baldoni conspired with publicists to preemptively destroy her reputation. This is CBS News.
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19: It is the Jesse Kelly Show, another hour of the Jesse Kelly Show on a spectacular Monday. So you know what time it is. We're about to do Medal of Honor Monday. And then when I'm done with Medal of Honor Monday, then we're going to get into some history, Napoleon, invasion of Russia. That's going to take longer than just today. Could wrap it up tomorrow. I don't know. It might last till Friday. I have no earthly idea. I don't plan the thing out. I'm just going to kind of tell you what happened. We'll see how it goes from there. We'll get back to politics next hour. All right. Now, nothing changes the fact that it's Medal of Honor Monday. Start of the second hour every Monday, we read a Medal of Honor citation and honor a hero. It is important. You can do this with your family. You can do this by yourself. And we do take email recommendations on top of your love and your hate and your death threats. If you have ones you like, you're welcome to. This guy says, "Dear Teufelhunden," that's German for devil dog. That's what the Germans called the Marines. "You always do Marine Corps or Army Medal of Honor recipients, but not enough Navy. The U.S. Navy Hospital Corps is the most decorated in the Navy. You should do Robert E. Bush
0: Show Doc Bush some love. Love the show. Change your socks and drink some water. And this is from a doc. All right. So before we get to the actual Medal of Honor citation, let me set up a couple things, because this took place on Okinawa in World War II in the Pacific. First, what's he talking about? Doc and things like that. All right. You know how the Army has medics? You ever seen an Army movie, a medic, where they're shouting that? The Marine Corps doesn't have medics. The, quote, medic in a Marine Corps platoon is actually not even a Marine. He's in the Navy. He's called a corpsman. Navy corpsman, right? Now, he does have to hump a bunch of weight with us Marines. He does have to sleep in the misery and experience all these things with us Marines. So docs are kind of sacred in the Marine Corps. They're always considered honorary Marines. You guard your doc with your life because he will save your life. They're total studs. I mean, think about that. Who signs up to join the Navy and then goes, you know, I want to go roll around in the dirt with in misery with the Marines. So these dudes are good, right? Now, on to Okinawa. Remember, Okinawa was the final stop before mainland Japan, and Japan knew this. And not only did they know this because of its proximity to Japan and because of how much time they had to make preparations, Okinawa was a fortress in every sense of the word. And the Japanese had learned through our campaign in the Pacific, they learned what we did, what we didn't do, what fortifications, what could they put up that would work? What could they put up that wouldn't work? So they had an entire war to learn what to do. And one of the things they learned was it's completely pointless to try to stop Americans on the beach. Why? Because we have so much naval power, just the naval guns alone. We have such incredible air power that any defenses you set up along the beach, our naval guns, our air power, we're going to wipe out, not all of them, because that's impossible, but most of them. So you don't waste valuable resources throwing a bunch of machine gun nests on the beach, because we're just going to strafe those and bomb those and they'll be gone. And now you wasted the men and the guns. Now they're gone. What they learned was, let them take the beach. They're going to take the beach anyway. Can't keep them off the beach. Suck them into the interior of the island. Pick a spot, or several spots, obviously. Pick a spot that you can fortify using the natural environment, and you fight them where you want to fight them. That is what made Okinawa a living hell, believe it or not. And when we landed in Okinawa, our guys thought it was odd. They thought it was beautiful. There was no fighting. It was completely quiet. If you go read books about it, you'll find the Marines, they'd buy a pig from the local villagers. They're drinking beer and having pig roasts for the first couple of days. Life is good. This is cake, right? No. As we got closer to the interior of the island, we started to face off against things like Shuri Castle. You can go look it up. It's fascinating. And men died in droves. And the rain came down. And it was just a nightmare from hell. So, without further ado, this man was born in Tacoma, Washington. Robert Eugene Bush. He was born October 4th, 1926.
17: Right. Aim. Off.
20: Honoring those who went above and beyond. It's Medal of Honor Monday.
0: For conspicuous gallantry and intrepidity at the risk of his life above and beyond the call of duty while serving as a medical corpsman with a rifle company in action against enemy Japanese forces on Okinawa Jima, Ryukyu Islands, 2nd of May, 1945. Let's stop real quick, pause for a second. I mean, you can keep music playing, Chris, but remember Jima, like you've heard of Iwo Jima. They just call this Okinawa Jima. That's just island. That's what that means in Japanese. It's just island. Whenever you hear, they're all Jima because they're islands, right? Fearlessly braving the fury of artillery, mortar, and machine gun fire from strongly entrenched hostile positions, Bush constantly and unhesitatingly moved from one casualty to another to attend the wounded falling under the enemy's murderous barrages. As the attack passed over a ridgetop, Bush was advancing to administer blood plasma to a Marine officer lying wounded on the skyline when the Japanese launched a savage counterattack. In this perilously exposed position, he resolutely maintained the flow of life-giving plasma. With the bottle held high in one hand, Bush drew his pistol with the other and fired into the enemy ranks until his ammunition was expended. Quickly seizing a discarded carbine, he trained his fire on the Japanese charging point-blank over the hill, accounting for six of the enemy despite his own serious wounds and the loss of one eye suffered during his desperate battle in defense of the helpless men. With the hostile force finally routed, he calmly disregarded his own critical condition to complete his mission, valiantly refusing medical treatment for himself until his officer patient had been evacuated and collapsing only after attempting to walk to the battle aid station. His daring initiative, great personal valor, and heroic spirit of self-sacrifice and service of others reflects great credit upon Bush and enhance the finest traditions of the U.S. Naval Service. And in case you were wondering, he did not die. He lived, married, kids. He lived, I think, to 2005, died of cancer in 2005. So he went on and had a very long, happy life. You have to respect the doc who's holding up blood plasma in one hand and smoking Japanese troops with his pistol in the other hand. That's freaking awesome. And that is very much Okinawa, where we would take hilltops, then they would counterattack and take it back. Then we would counterattack and take it back. And part of the agony of Okinawa is our guys kept dying for the same hilltop. And then they lose a hilltop. Then they take the same hilltop. Chris said, did they shoot the medics? But he's a Japanese. They shot everybody. The Japanese would prioritize anybody they thought would uniquely. There were no rules of warfare the way they fought World War II. Yeah, nothing at all. They bombed Red Cross ships. I mean, Japanese didn't care about anything at all. That's why a bunch of those guys ended up having to go to the gallows after the war, because there were some war crimes, shocking number of war crimes. We'll put it that way. Now, have you ever heard of the Patriotic War? What a name, right? You know, many people have discussed, countless books have been written about Napoleon's invasion of Russia, disastrous invasion of Russia. And it's always labeled as that, Napoleon's invasion of Russia. That's what I've always known it as. That's what I call it. But in Russia, it was called the Patriotic War. Now, let me set this up for you. This is the year 1812. Yes, that 1812. You know the one where we went round two with the Brits? That very same 1812. During this time, there is a man who is, by any account, a brilliant, brilliant commander. And his name is Napoleon Bonaparte. You obviously have heard Napoleon. I'm not going to insult your intelligence. Napoleon is one of these guys, insanely capable, insanely cocky. He has a million great quotes, and I'm going to screw this one up, but it's pretty close to accurate. He said towards the end of his life, I fought 60 battles. I didn't learn anything throughout those fights that I didn't know before I went into them. He's like, I always knew what was going on. So it's 1812, and things are happening in Europe. And Napoleon is about to send one of the largest armies the world has ever seen into Russia. And for every 12 men that go in, two will see home again. We'll talk about that in a moment. Before we talk about that, let me talk to you about your mobile plan and how much you're paying for it. I want you to stare at your cell phone right now. And I want you to think to yourself, how much am I paying? Because whatever it is, it's too much. If you have Verizon, AT&T, or T-Mobile, you are paying way too much for your cell phone bill. Pure Talk hires Americans. Pure Talk is run by a Vietnam veteran. And because Pure Talk doesn't throw a store on every single freaking street corner, they can keep their prices down. They're on the same towers, so you're not sacrificing service. Why not give your money to a patriotic company that actually loves this country and hires Americans? I was actually on the phone with the doctor earlier today, or the doctor's office earlier today, lost my temper and hung up because I couldn't understand anything.
1: My plan, Mark.
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3: 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Back to the beginning of our little tale. In 1812, Napoleon launches an invasion of Russia, but we cannot start there because it would not make sense. So I struggled with this one on where exactly to begin. We're going to begin after Napoleon has been slapping around all of Europe. Napoleon is, like I said, he was this brilliant commander. He's coming into power at a time where Europe was experiencing all this upheaval. There was so much dissatisfaction throughout Europe with this king and that queen and this leadership. The people were really ready to get rid of all this stuff. Napoleon comes along. He's not only a brilliant military commander, he's promising people things like rights. Now, when I say that, I don't want to act like Napoleon was this tremendously benevolent dictator. That's not what I'm saying. But what I'm saying is he was selling something the other kings and queens, the old monarchs, were not selling. You are a citizen. You have rights. So he goes and he starts crushing all the armies that stand up against him in Europe. Russia, not an ally. Russia decides they want to get in on the action and they want to test their will against Napoleon. And that was a bad idea because Napoleon slapped the crap out of them too. All right. Well, now you got a problem. But Napoleon was one of these guys. He could be, after he defeated you, he could be pretty wonderful as far as the victor goes. Now, he had ulterior motives for this, but if Napoleon defeated you in battle, he didn't want you filleted alive with your skins hanging from the city walls like an Assyrian king. He was, of course, going to be in charge, but he just really wanted to bring you into the fold. So if he goes to war with you and your country, once he has whipped you on the battlefield, he's probably going to be pretty nice to you about many things. Let you keep this, you keep that. Of course, you're going to have to send troops when I tell you to send troops. And I'm going to tell you you're allowed to do this and not allowed to do that. So don't get me wrong. He's definitely going to be in charge, but it's not the end of the world. So there's this treaty. Don't worry about the nerdy details, remember. But in case you're curious, you can go look it up. It's called the Treaty of Tilsit. The Treaty of Tilsit, right? I'll explain it this way. The head of Russia, it was a czar. You know this, before the commies destroyed that country, Russia was ruled by kings that you would know as czars. Alexander is a king. He's a monarch, but we'll call him a czar. Tsar Alexander. Alexander, having been defeated, he has a meeting with Napoleon. I would love, there are all kinds of paintings of it. Obviously, there was no photographs at the time. I would love to have a picture, a video, to be a fly on the wall. One of those questions, what would you

0: go look at in history if you had a time machine. This is one of those moments I wish I could have just sat in, because here's what they did. They met on a raft in a river. Now, believe me, it was quite nice. The food and wine were flowing. I'm sure it was all covered up. And the paintings I've seen were that it was covered up. I'm sure there are plenty of descriptions of it. But Napoleon sits down with the defeated Alexander, and they spend all day together. Apparently, they embraced at the end. Like I said, the wine was flowing. The respect was flowing back and forth. Whether Napoleon's respect was genuine or not, I can't say that. I've read people who say it was. I've read people who said it was a big put on. But here's something you should understand, because this will probably apply many, many, many times during this little tale. Alexander looked up to Napoleon, and pretty much everyone else did too. Even the people who hated him, it was undeniable that the man knew how to command. The man was an amazing general. His men looked up to him. His generals looked up to him, foreign generals, foreign kings, even the ones who hated him and feared him, they all acknowledged, kind of a superstar, really a superstar. So Alexander's sitting there. Obviously, Napoleon can do with Alexander as he pleases, but he goes pretty easy on him. He did, however, insist on something you may have heard of before. Napoleon insisted that Alexander participate in what is known as the Continental System. Now, what does that mean, the Continental System? Well, Napoleon had this problem with Britain. Britain did not like Napoleon. Napoleon did not like Britain. Napoleon could not cross that English Channel to go beat up on the Brits, because the British Navy at this time was by far the finest in the world. Napoleon's army would simply die on the high seas. Well, that's a problem. So what do you do if you can't cross the water and go get them? Now, at this time, they can't cross the water and come get you, but you can't go get them. All right. There are many different ways to fight a war, not just bombs, bullets, and swords. Napoleon decides, okay, I'll starve them to death. Essentially, he puts in a system, the Continental System. He's conquered Europe, beaten up on Russia, and he's now told them all, no more buying anything from Britain, no more selling anything to Britain. Britain is cut off. They are persona non grata. 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Hang on. 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
2: 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The U.S. Navy has destroyed small Iranian boats in the Strait of Hormuz. CBS News National Security Analyst Aaron McLean.
3: I don't advise taking one of those small boats into a tangle with a United States Navy guided missile destroyer, let alone our aviation assets. It's going to end badly for you, as it has ended badly for these six boats, reportedly.
2: The search continues for two missing American soldiers in Morocco. CBS's Chris Livesay.
4: A second soldier jumped in the water but struggled to return to shore, so a third jumped
3: in. Only the third soldier made it out. The soldiers were at this base along with more than 7,000 service members.
2: 56 years after the Kent State shootings, families of the victims returned to campus. Russ Miller's brother Jeff was one of the two students who were shot and killed.
4: It's nice to contribute. You know, he only lived 20 years, but much like Alan Canfora, he had an impact. There's value to what he's done.
2: CBS News Brief. I'm Christopher Cruz.
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0: It is the Jesse Kelly Show on a fantastic Monday. Remember, you can email the show, jesse@jessekellyshow.com. If you're just joining us, just jump right in. We're doing a little history, Napoleon's invasion of Russia, retreat from Russia, so on and so forth. But we're pre-war right now. Pre-war, Napoleon puts in the continental system after slapping around all of Europe and tells them no more buying goods from the UK, no more selling goods to the UK. Now, the thing about economies is this. Many people throughout history have tried very hard for various reasons, some good, some bad, to control an economy, to control where the money flows. No, buy this, don't buy that. No more of this, do more of that. But economies really are too big to ever totally be controlled. Britain bought a lot of things. Britain sold a lot of things. You start telling these countries who have economies of their own, you start telling them their number one customer is now no longer allowed, it's going to create problems. Now, speaking of problems, let's go to Russia, because I already told you, Alexander very much admired Napoleon. Alexander liked how he was treated by Napoleon. Napoleon just wanted him in the fold. Hey, come do your thing. Keep your throne. It's all good. You're the czar. There's no more dealing with Britain. Otherwise, we're pretty good. There were other things involved, but otherwise, we're pretty good, right? But there is also, there's this part of it. When we think about past monarchs, kings, czars, things like that, we oftentimes make the mistake of thinking they are all powerful. I can't think of very many people in history. I'm trying to think. Well, whatever. I'm not going to waste time on it. I can't think of very many people in history who were, quote, all powerful. No matter how powerful that czar, the king, the dictator, the general, whatever it is, he has people around him, powerful people around him, people around him he kind of has to listen to. He can make one mad. He can make two mad. If he makes too many mad, he ends up with his head chopped off. Kings are not all powerful either. Alexander has a lot of people around him who are unbelievably displeased with this Napoleon guy, with this continental system, and with the results of the continental system as it pertains to Russia. One of those people I should note was the Tsar's sister. You see, she was previously residing over in mainland Europe, and then after Napoleon slapped anyone around, he sent her back home to Russia, and she did not take kindly to that. Not a big Napoleon fan, that one. And so she's in Alexander's ear every day, screw Napoleon, go to war, screw him, screw him, screw him. But the Russian economy just, it started to collapse. The Russian dollar, I know it wasn't called the dollar, I just do that because I'm an ugly American. The Russian dollar, because goods are not flowing to and fro, is collapsing. And again, I want to stress, even a czar and the all-powerful Russia, all these troops around him, all these guns, swords, all these things, he cannot afford too many rebellious people back at home. And if there's one thing every single leader in history has always understood, if people start starving, there are going to be problems on the home front. And he's running into problems on the home front. Too many problems to ignore. Russia can no longer continue this continental system. They have to get goods flowing again. And now there's a problem. Napoleon is not going to take kindly to that at all. So in 1810, think about this. Think how crazy this is. In 1810, 2 years before the war begins, the war began. This is what I mean. Both countries by 1810 knew war was coming, and they were starting to act like war was coming. And during this time, Alexander and Napoleon are exchanging all kinds of letters. Hey, are we still friends? I feel like we're friends. Shouldn't we be friends again? Hey, let's get... And you know what else is wild? Don't think times have changed now. Both leaders, both of them, were highly, highly interested in selling the coming war to their own people. Remember when I was talking about Trump and Iran before it began, and I said he has to sell it. He's got to sell it. People have to buy in. He's got to sell it. That rubbed a lot of people the wrong way, but that's the same with every leader ever. When you are going to march your country off to war, there will be trouble on the home front because wars are tough and expensive and tragic and all these things. You have to get the people to buy in. Napoleon wants to go to war with Russia because they're not obeying his demands. Russia wants to go to war with Napoleon because his demands are ridiculous and they're collapsing the economy. Neither man wants to look like the aggressor. They're all trying to play the he started it game. They are spying on each other relentlessly. And so each side knows preparations are coming. Now, pause for a second. We always have the benefit of hindsight. All human beings do. I do. You do. And we can sit here in the year 2026 and we can look back and we can say, wait a minute. Peter the Great invaded Russia and just got wiped out. Napoleon invades Russia, gets wiped out. Hitler invades Russia and gets wiped out. These, don't they learn? Pause for a second. By the time Napoleon is gearing up, there was obviously Peter, who didn't fare so well in Russia, but Napoleon only has that example. Now, combine that with this. Napoleon has spent his entire military career doing things people told him he could not do. Doing things people told him weren't possible. You can't defeat that army. You can't do this. You can't accomplish that. And Napoleon, because he was a freaking genius, accomplished it every single time. Napoleon had many, many advisors. He had many great men around him and scumbags around him too, like all leaders do. He had many, many advisors around him telling him, hey, we can't invade Russia, man. You can't physically invade Russia. It's too big. The climate is too bad. It's too poor, which we're going to get to in a little bit. That's a big part of this story. It's too poor. It's just the land isn't fertile enough. We can't go in there. But Napoleon had other men around him who thought Napoleon could walk on water. And at this point in time, look, again, with the benefit of hindsight, we can see differently. But at this point in time, it's a pretty justifiable thing to think that Napoleon can pull off anything. If Napoleon said he was going to walk on water, you had every reason to believe he might be walking on water soon because that's what he did. So Napoleon says, no, we're going to go to war. We're going to go to war. Now we come to a strategic problem, and many people have argued whether this doomed him or not. But the strategic problem was this for Napoleon. He wanted to go to war with Russia. He wanted to defeat Russia. He did not want to completely annihilate Russia or the Russians or the Tsar even. He wanted to whip them and then bring them back into the fold. War is very difficult no matter what. Going to war halfway has proven to be impossible time and time and time again. We'll be back.
14: 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Think for yourself. Talk 650 KSTE.
0: Good news. 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

fantastic, wonderful Monday, Medal of Honor Monday, which we already did. 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Your love, your hate, your death threats, all are welcome. All right, back to our little story here. So both sides, France and Russia, are preparing for war. But I have to clarify what I mean. Both sides, France and Russia, are preparing for war. Russia's preparing for war. Yes, Russia has some allies. But by now, Napoleon, remember, Napoleon has conquered really all of Europe. It wasn't all of it, but it was all of Europe. They were under his thumb. This is always sold as France's war, and they were certainly, you know, half of the army, but Napoleon had sovereign countries. Yes, they were under him, but he now demanded troops from these countries. There were French here. There were Italians here. There were Germans here. There are more nations that I care to list for you. They were having to gather troops up. They were having to gather their troops up and get them to Napoleon. Again, I know this is nerdy, but I've done it before, and it helps me. Maybe it helps you. I want you to look at a map. Don't worry about doing all of it. Just look at a map of Europe. Look at Italy. Now look over at the border of Russia. Now think about this. No planes, no trains, no automobiles. You have to gather up troops. Maybe you don't even have them. You have to conscript them. You have to train them. Then once you equip them, you have to get them from Italy up to the front line with Russia. Now, let's stop on this, because we're going to touch on this many times throughout this story. Are you looking at that Russian border? Are you looking at the size of this country? It's not like you have to go to one spot. You are going to need multiple armies gathered at multiple different places along the Russian border in order to facilitate this invasion. And yes, if you're an ally of Napoleon, you're under Napoleon, you're conquered, you're bested, he's in charge, you got all that. But you still have a country to run too. You have people to feed, you have an economy, you have things to do. Napoleon, because he's trying to assemble the largest army the world has ever seen, Napoleon is twisting arms with allies all across Europe to send him every single thing they have. And it doesn't always land that well. Don't get me wrong. They do it, but it's not a, yeah, we're so excited to send you 50,000 men at this point in time. It's a problem. Now, that's that part of it. Now let's walk through this part of it. I mentioned, look at Italy and look at that border with Russia. Do you have any idea what it would be like to walk from Italy to Russia? Do you have any idea how much food you would need? Not to invade Russia, to get to Russia. For all these troops from all these different countries. Oh, and I should probably mention this, because we don't think about this. At least I don't. I oftentimes skip over this when I'm thinking about the logistics of all this. It's not just you, a dude, with a pack on your back. You have animals, lots of them, horses, oxen. Do you have any idea how much food a horse eats in a day? The estimates I saw, most of them for this war, around 20 pounds a day. 20 pounds of food a day. Now think about the logistics. Eventually this army is going to be 600,000 men. A little more than, but we're just going to stick with 600,000. Think about how much food alone, you need to provide for 600,000 men, their horses, their oxen, their everything else. And this is while these men are getting to the border, 1,200 miles. If you got in your car right now and started driving down the highway at highway speeds and you wanted to drive 1,200 miles, that's what, Chris, 14 hours?
15 hours? That's you blazing 70 down the highway. Now go at the speed of an ox. How long is this going to take? And there's something else, and I hope logistics don't bore you, because logistics are pretty much everything in this war. Don't get me wrong, there's plenty of battles and blood. We'll get to that. You're breaking down as you go. Breaking down in what way? First, the individual soldier. His gear is going to break at various times. So you, on top of food and bullets and things like that, you have to have spare gear, spare boots, spare this, spare that. You have to have an unbelievable amount of medical supplies, because guys are inevitably, in this kind of movement, they're going to be getting sick along the way. So you have to stockpile medical supplies. This is logistically just getting an army of 600,000 to the border is an absolute feat. And here's something else that's going to come into play more and more as we go. You're losing men along the way. Losing them to desertion. Men, I mean, think about this. I mentioned Italy. I'll just keep coming back to them. By the way, there were many other countries. I'm just sticking with this one for simplicity's sake. You're an Italian farmer. Wife, kids, trying to get by. Government comes and says, hey, here's a gun and a uniform. Go to Russia. Wait a minute. What? Why? I don't want to go to Russia. How many men do you have to do that to before you start finding men who say, you guys march on. I'm going to hit the head real quick. And then you never see them again. You're bleeding men before the war ever begins, just trying to get 600,000 men to the border of Russia. Already, before a shot has been fired in anger, it is a pain in the butt and a nightmarish scenario. And we will continue that tomorrow. All right? For now, we're going to get back to politics. You're just going to have to wait a day and I'll finish up the rest of it. Can you imagine how bad your feet would hurt after that much marching with no relief factor? What they should have done, although it didn't exist back then, they should have had relief factor staged at the end of every day, because it's drug-free. They should have taken this supplement at the end of every day. Napoleon probably would have won. I would venture to guess that with relief factor, Napoleon wins his invasion of Russia. 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
3: I'm Christopher Cruz in Washington. The White House today was briefly on lockdown because of a shooting near the Washington Monument. Secret Service Deputy Director Matt Quinn says a man fired at his agents who returned fire, wounding him.
4: Not long before this shooting occurred, the vice president's motorcade did transit through this area. The investigation itself, in terms of the use of force in the shooting, will be conducted by Metropolitan Police Department.
3: Quinn says his agents had been following a suspicious person near the White House perimeter who appeared to be armed with a handgun. The Supreme Court has stayed an appeals court order barring the shipment of an abortion pill through the mail.
5: I'm Stacey Lynn at the White House. The Trump administration says it remains committed to a pro-life, pro-family, and public safety agenda and is still closely monitoring the ongoing litigation related to the ruling. It also says the FDA is conducting a rigorous scientific review of mifepristone to address safety concerns.
3: The stay will be in effect for a week. Two U.S.-flagged merchant ships trapped for months safely transited the Strait of Hormuz. From Tel Aviv, CBS's Holly Williams.
6: Rahman Kapoor is the captain of an oil tanker stranded in the Persian Gulf since the war began in February.
7: Are you worried that this actually may cause the ceasefire to collapse?
8: Yes, anything could go wrong, anytime.
6: Fears in this region that the fragile ceasefire between the U.S. and Iran could now crumble. The United Arab Emirates, an American ally, said it was targeted by Iran today, with a drone strike injuring three people and sparking a fire at an oil port.
3: And the U.S. military says it fired on Iranian forces and sank six small boats as it moved to reopen the strait. How did this happen? A United Airlines jet came within feet of disaster when it struck a tractor trailer on the New Jersey Turnpike as it landed at Newark Liberty Airport. CBS's Chris Van Cleve.
9: There were no injuries on board the plane.
10: They felt something over the threshold, and there's a hole in the side of the airplane.
9: United has removed the flight crew from duty and is pledging a thorough investigation as the NTSB has launched its own probe. Transportation Secretary Sean Duffy.
11: This is unacceptable. We have really well-trained pilots. This is one. This should never happen in America.
3: He was heard over the airwaves for decades. Now a voice millions of sports fans became accustomed to has been silenced. Longtime New York Yankees announcer John Sterling has died at the age of 87.
12: Ball game over. World Series over. Yankees win. The Yankees win.
3: This is CBS News.
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22: It is the Jesse Kelly Show, final hour of the Jesse Kelly Show on what has been a fantastic Monday, if I say so myself. So we're going to touch on some things. So I have a policy change I'd like to see in Washington, D.C., courtesy of Senator Tom Tillis and others. We'll get to that in a moment. We'll talk about young women moving to the left even faster. Blue areas are not getting better anytime soon. Godzilla, emails, all that. So much more to come in the final hour of the Jesse Kelly Show. Now, you ever been fired? Now, if you haven't been, that's fine. I'm glad for you. I was only fired once. It's my own father. I didn't do anything wrong, but that's another story. You are aware that when people get fired from corporate jobs, they usually have security escort them out immediately after they get fired, right? That's something you're at least aware of. Now, why? Well, once you've been fired, once you've been let go, there's this, I don't have anything left to lose thing. Probably angry that you just lost your job. They're worried you're going to destroy things or steal things on the way out the door. So don't take it personally, but our security guard, Bob, he's going to watch you pack up your desk. Make sure you don't throw the company stapler in there. Make sure you don't throw something on the floor, break a window. Bob is going to stand here and watch you load up that box, and then Bob is going to walk you to your car and take the security badge away from you on the way out the door. Goodbye, you're fired. It makes sense when you understand the reasoning. Now, that's it, corporate America. In the United States government, when these politicians finally decide they're going to retire or if they lose an election, we have to get a faster process to get them out. There has to be a faster way. Remember, before we even get to Tom Tillis, remember what the communists in the Biden administration did after Doam lost the election? Doam loses the election, but that's in November. Trump doesn't get sworn in again until January. They spent 2 months trying to shovel out the door as much taxpayer money as humanly possible, just handing away your money as fast as they could with the time they had. Who knows what other things they destroyed, stole? Why do we allow these people to hold on to power 2 months after they lost an election? Which brings me to Tom Tillis. Now let's talk about something we have touched on before. Many in the GOP, many GOP politicians, they hate you. They hate your values. They don't want to ever actually do anything for you that you want done. But they come from a red state or a reddish state. They want power. So they have to pretend to like the Second Amendment. In reality, they don't think you should own guns. You're just a dumb peasant. But they have to show up at the local gun show with their cowboy boots on and take pictures with you and act like they care about your guns. But then when they get back to Washington, D.C. with all their friends, they mock you and they mock me and they talk about how stupid we are. And this is how these people think. Behind closed doors, GOP politicians, not all of them, but many of them, GOP politicians hate you more than Democrat politicians do. Do you know why? Because Democrat politicians don't ever have to try to placate you. They don't ever have to talk to you. They'll never attempt to talk to you. They're not going to try to win your vote over. They have to go deal with their own crazies. You're just an inconvenience. But the problem for people like Tom Tillis, Mitch McConnell, all these types, is when it comes time to election season, they have to pretend to go to church. They have to pretend to care about spending or low taxes or something. And they don't actually feel like this at all. And you discover this the second they announce they're retiring. The second they announce, I'm not running for re-election, I'm retiring, then it's almost, you can almost see it. You can almost see this moment where they can finally drop the mask and tell you how much they hate you. Tom Tillis announced that he's not running for Senate again. He announced this some time ago. Since then, Tom Tillis has been a regular on every single commie channel there is, kneecapping us every single chance he gets. He's announcing that he's not supporting this Trump nominee or that Trump nominee. We finally have deep stater James Comey potentially in some trouble for a death threat against Donald Trump. Everyone knows what 86 means. Anyone vaguely familiar with crime, it means kill. That's what it means. So Comey, probably trying to hawk a book, writes 8647 like a teenage girl and some seashells on the beach, puts it on Instagram. Now he's facing felony charges. Everyone knows what it is. Tom Tillis goes to CNN and does this.
0: Do you think posting 8647 is a crime?
1: If this whole case is based on a picture in the sand of a North Carolina beach, it again makes no sense to me. Number one, 86, I used to work in the restaurant industry, and I think 86 actually has its roots as a cook.
0: That's my understanding, too.
1: It has its roots in 86ing the menu or 86ing the product. I can't find any evidence except some that's come up after the president made the comment about the movies. I know the penal code in North Carolina, 187, means murder, but I can't find any evidence where 86 is used as a call for violence.
22: Okay, let's skip right past the obvious stuff. He's obviously lying, and he knows he's lying, but he's not running for re-election. Now he gets to do two things. Now he gets to go after the person he truly hates, you. So whatever policies you want done, whatever things you want done, Tom Tillis is going to take out years of resentment for having to act like he cares about you. Now he's going to take out those years of resentment on you until he's finally gone, screwing you over time and time and time again. That's one. And two, What else is he doing? I'll tell you what. Pause on this for a second. We'll come right back to Tom Tillis. You know who Eric Clapton is, obviously. If you don't, may God have mercy on your soul. Singer, songwriter, one of the great guitarists of all time. Rolling Stone magazine is one of the most ugly communist rags in the United States of America. Saw some story this morning where they removed Eric Clapton, I think from the top 10, might have been the top 20, of greatest guitarists of all time. What? Why? It's Eric Clapton. If you read the article, the author doesn't even really hide it. It's because Eric Clapton didn't like the COVID vaccine stuff. Getting a system membership card, proving yourself over and over again to be a loyal member of the system, someone who will keep corruption in place, move the communist revolution forward, it's worth a lot of money. You know that? Why do you think Jimmy Kimmel's still on the air? He even came out and said, it's not my job to make people laugh. He does a late night comedy show, and he admitted that it's not his job to make people laugh. Why is he still on the air? Because Jimmy Kimmel is a loyal communist foot soldier. He gets his system membership card updated every single day, trashing Trump every single day, making fun of you every single day. No, nobody's watching anymore. And I mean, nobody is watching. You should see the ratings, but he still makes millions and millions and millions of dollars because his system membership card is up to date. Now that Tom Tillis is retiring, he's of course going to take out his resentment on you while at the same time working on his own system membership card every day on CNN.
0: Do you think posting 8647 is a crime?
1: If this whole case is based on a picture in the sand of a North Carolina beach, it again makes no sense to me. Number one, 86, I used to work in the restaurant industry, and I think 86 actually has its roots as a cook.
0: That's my understanding too.
1: It has its roots in 86ing the menu or 86ing the product. I can't find any evidence except some that's come up after the president made the comment about the movies. I know the penal code in North Carolina, 187, means murder, but I can't.
22: You get the idea. Tom Tillis is auditioning for a job. And mark my words, he'll get one. When he gets out of the Senate, he'll get one being the, quote, Republican subversive who moves the communist revolution forward. All right, we're going to do some emails. I have so much to get to. We have to make fun of Randy Weingarten, affectionately known as Communist John Denver. We have to get to emails. Young women are moving further left. There's no way I'm going to continue. There's no way I'm going to get all this stuff done, but I'll try. I want you to give to Tunnel to Towers every month. Not a lot either. Not a lot. Tunnel to Towers asks for $11 a month. 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They're not lining their pockets with it. You can go look up their charity rating. Keep it small, but get enough people doing it that they can keep paying off the mortgage of widows and orphans, fallen first responder families, Gold Star families. 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It's a terrible state of affairs. 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T2T.org. We'll be back.
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show, your love, your hate, your death threats, jesse@jessekellyshow.com. Of course, hour two tomorrow will be hit. More history. We'll continue our little tale. For now, let's do some of these emails. I thought this one was really precious and it was long, but I'm going to read the whole freaking thing because I thought it was awesome. The subject of this one is God and goodbyes. Jesse, yesterday I listened to Friday's show when you recounted the day before your father passed, and I immediately thought of my stepson, who passed away at the age of 27. At the time of his death, he was living on the streets in an area about 30 minutes from where my wife and I lived. He lived on the streets for several years, and we did not have a reliable way to contact him. The last couple years, we would only hear from him when he had access to a phone, which wasn't very often. My wife was left with driving around the area in hope of spotting him. I don't recall a single instance when she was able to find him, and this was always very difficult for her. My goodness, yeah, it would be. My wife was in the city near the area where she knew he was, and as she had done countless times before, she did a quick search for him. On this day, she actually found him and spent approximately 4 hours with him before returning home. The very next day, we learned he had been struck by a train and killed. I told my wife about your last day with your father. We both cried, in part because of the loss of her son, but also because we see that as proof of God's love for us. We miss him, and I know you miss your father, but God is good all the time, brother. Apologies for the long email. Really wanted you to know what you said blessed me and my wife. Isn't that awesome? That's really cool. That's really cool. And blessings to you and your wife. That's tough. That's tough. Life sucks sometimes. Jesse. Oh, this guy says, hey, daddy. Always mad at me about something. So when we get through the midterms and don't lose power, will you admit you are wrong? Tired of your dooming. Sure. Are you gonna? I bet you won't. I bet. Hey, Chris, you know what? I want you to save this email. No, I do. I want you to save this email because if things continue to go the way I think they're going to go, I want to know if we hear from this guy. That's what I want to know. Oh, I'm going to reach out. No, we are going to reach out. If I don't hear from him the day after, I want you sending an email every day. I want to hear from him. You see, what you want is mommy radio. You want me to tell you everything's great. Everything's not great. Everything electorally, as of this moment, points to a disaster. I'm not saying a disaster is inevitable, but right now we are in some trouble. You want me to tell you everything's great. I can't do that. I'm not your mom. All right. Mommy, you'll pick you up, pout of your butt. I'm not your mom. Menu Whisper. We are traveling and we came across Buc-ee's. 2 days ago, I saw your post on X about the Texas cheesesteak burrito. Incredible. Thank you for that info. Listen, you've never had it, Chris? Are you kidding me? Oh, Chris, all right. So here in Texas, there is a gas station chain called Buc-ee's. I know every state has its own kind of big gas station chain. And I like them all. You know, I've been to all of them. The Sheetz, the Quick Trip, I love them. I'm a gas station man. What I'm about to say, believe me, is not me being a Texas resident now, an ugly Texan. And it is not supposed to be taken as an insult to you and whatever gas station chain you happen to love. Wawa, all of them. I like them all. There is nothing like a Buc-ee's. Nothing. Honestly, you can go in there and get a tackle box. You can go get a smoker. Your wife can get a china set. It is an experience. This includes the food, which they make fresh in-house. They'll be pulling brisket off the smoker in front of you and slicing it up. They make their own beef jerky in-house. The whole pastry shop. Buc-ee's is different. They pay their employees incredible. I think they start at $15 an hour. Do I have that right? It's more?

0: Chris exists more. Okay. They pay their employees well. Everybody is polite. Everybody is professional. The bathrooms are enormous and immaculate. You know how much I despise public restrooms? You know me. I despise public restrooms. I swear, I don't think I've ever had an odor in a Buc-ee's bathroom. They're cleaning it all day, every single day. You've never seen anything like it. Now, they have a little special section which Jewish producer Chris apparently has not seen. It's usually backed by the pastries, but I can't tell you because every Buc-ee's can be a little bit different. They have Texas cheesesteak burritos. It's exactly what it sounds like. I won't insult your intelligence. They put some kind of chipotle mayo in it too. Chris, and it is cheesy and gooey. And the tortilla, I'm almost positive they make the tortillas in-house too. It's so fresh. What, Chris? Chris said he's worried about the ratio. He's worried about the bread. The tortilla is the perfect size, and it's gooey, Chris, because it's been wrapped in foil, so it's just sitting there steaming. It's perfect. It is perfect. There you go. That's what you get in a Buc-ee's. All right. Let's make fun of Randy Weingarten. I need that in my life. Hang on. Right now, the voices in our culture are loud, but the truth is often silent. And today, Preborn needs you to help speak that truth. 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
1: CBS News Brief. The Supreme Court has stayed a lower court ruling barring the transport of an abortion pill through the mail. CBS News legal analyst Jessica Levinson.
2: The Supreme Court said temporary timeout. Push pause on what the Fifth Circuit did. Let's take a moment and let's get arguments from both sides, and then we'll make a decision within probably about a week.
1: The U.S. Navy says Iran fired missiles and drones at its ships in the Strait of Hormuz. From Tel Aviv, CBS's Holly Williams.
3: The president said the U.S. struck seven Iranian military speedboats. As usual, Iran gave a different version of events, denying that any commercial ships passed through the Strait of Hormuz.
1: Secret Service agents shot and wounded a man near the Washington Monument today. Deputy Director Matt Quinn.
4: Not long before this shooting occurred, the vice president's motorcade did transit through this area.
1: CBS News Brief. I'm Christopher Cruz.
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0: It is the Jesse Kelly Show on a wonderful, fantastic Monday. Remember, if you miss any part of the show, you can download it. iHeart, Spotify, iTunes. Randy Weingarten continues her quest to be a public speaker. And I just, sometimes I feel bad for people. I feel bad when people don't have anybody in their lives who will pull them aside and give them some hard truths. Maybe that's because I had a father who was more than willing to do that to me. But for instance, I have my oldest son, James. He's one of these artistic people where he can just draw things and it's really, really good by hand. He can do it on like designs on computers and stuff like that. His mind just works that way. It's really, really, really good. He definitely didn't get that from me. Had to come from Bob's side of the family. But either way, he's really talented. Then there's my youngest son, Luke. He didn't get any of that at all. And I mean, none of it. You have never in your life, you have never seen such bad artwork. Luke is a straight A student. I don't know if he's ever had a B. I think he's getting a C in art class right now. He's a freshman. He can't do it. He can't do it. Anyway, speaking of art class, he said, I'm going to take art class. He had options. I forget what they were. I wasn't really listening. And I said, really? Art class? I don't know what the other options would be, but you should probably jump on those because, buddy, you can't draw. You can't paint. You can't do it. I just had to give it to him right between the eyes, right? Randy Weingarten continues to be a public speaker. And it saddens me that communist John Denver doesn't have anybody in her life to pull her aside and say, Randy, no.
19: If we believe in possibility, if we believe in the promise of America, if we believe in strengthening public education, if we believe in public universities, if we believe that working people should have a right in this country to live and one job is enough and they have a dignified retirement and real health care, if we believe in all of that, will we go back to our schools and our local?
0: The voice is so bad. Send an email. Send someone else out to give that speech. Lady, you can't talk. It's terrible. What, Chris? I know. Well, that's a very good point. Jewish producer Chris brings up a very good point. Most people have a fear of public speaking. It's just inside most people. They don't like doing it. Totally get that. How is it that she doesn't? You know, there are so many people who fear public speaking, but they shouldn't. They actually speak very well. Randy Weingarten should be mortally afraid of speaking in front of people, and she apparently loves it. She loves it. Just always screeching with that voice into the microphone. I'd rather hear Randy.
21: My plan, Maka plan, make affordable California again, will recognize children who maintain GPA level 3.87, 3.93 will support first buying car upon graduation from high school.
0: I would rather listen to Randeep speak than Randy Weingarten speak. Speaking of evil people, you know how I've always told you these communists, they see themselves as kings and queens. They do. They think they are significantly better than you. They feel like they can talk down to us. They're smarter than us. This is Mallory McMorrow. She's running for Senate Democrat. I know that's a shock. In Michigan. Listen.
22: So do you stand by that sentiment that rural parts of America can learn from coastal elites?
23: I think we all need to understand each other better. Trump has succeeded in weaponizing us against each other, convincing us that we are each other's enemies. I've lived all over the country. I've met a lot of different people, and I stand by that. Was it the most eloquent tweet I've ever tweeted? No. I've tweeted thousands of times.
0: You rural rubes, you could learn from people like Mallory. Let's do some emails. Dear singer-songwriter, I have three big stories to come out. The U.S. is going to take Cuba. Trump is considering pardoning former Democrat Bob Menendez. Spoke to Julian Assange about a possible pardon. Prices are high. I don't care about foreign countries, and Bob and Julian are not exactly high on my list and well-liked people. Why does it seem like Trump is intentionally trying to throw the midterms? Just get out of Iran and go after higher prices and fraud here. If that happens, I'm hopeful we can possibly save the midterms. What say you? Says his name is Brian. Well, remember I played this earlier from Stephen Miller.
24: What we found since President Trump came into office is that the Democrats have set up a system to funnel hundreds of billions and ultimately trillions of dollars to migrants that are in our country, oftentimes from places like Somalia. So as an example, ICE recently asked a group of illegal immigrants that were in detention whether or not they were receiving Medicaid. Half of them raised their hands and volunteered that they were on Medicaid.
0: Now, part of my frustration is I think the Trump administration is doing awesome things, especially when it comes to fraud. And think about this. All the people out there hurting, and maybe you're one of them, can't afford things, can't make ends meet, can't get a good job. What if the news stories you got every single night were Trump finds more fraud, Trump finds more fraud, Democrats busted again, fraud? What if every single night you were hearing over and over and over again, Democrats are stealing from me and Trump is stopping it? What if that was the theme heading into the midterm election? You are not making ends meet. You can't find a job. Democrats are stealing your money, which is true, and Trump is trying to stop it, which is also true. What if that was the theme heading into the election? But of course it's not. It's this.
2: The energy effect and energy prices from the Iran conflict is already by some measures as big or larger than when Russia invaded Ukraine. So it's already having a big effect, and we're seeing it. You mentioned the PCE data. We're already seeing it in the inflation numbers here at home. I talked to the CEO of a global company headquartered in Minnesota that has supply chains all around the world just last week, and they have estimated that even if the Strait reopened today, it would probably take 6 months for their supply chains to return to something like normal.
0: I want our messaging now to be about the wonderful successes we are seeing, and we are seeing them. But that messaging, the great things Trump is doing, it is getting drowned out. Now, as far as your question goes, does it seem like he's throwing the midterms? Look, I think if he had to do Iran over again, he would have waited. Remember, we know the story behind it. Netanyahu told Trump, basically, it's going to be fast and easy. Chairman of the Joint Chiefs said, no, it's not. Marco Rubio said, no, it's not. J.D. Vance said, no, it's not. And Trump went anyway. Now every day it's energy prices and gas prices, and people are mad and we're losing independence. And I want our messaging leading up to the midterms to be Democrats are dirty thieves and we're stopping it. And that is true, but that messaging is never going to get through when people are paying $4.50 a gallon for gas. It's not. It sucks. Whatever. Let's move on. Do some other stuff. I want to talk about young women really quickly moving to the left. 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
0: It is the Jesse Kelly Show, final segment of the Jesse Kelly Show on a magnificent Monday. So there's yet another study. People think young men have moved to the right, and they have a little moved to the right. But the real divergence in our society is that young women have raced to the left at record speeds. I know this is a topic we've talked about before, so I'm not going to spend a lot of time on it. I just wanted to remind you, though, that communists go after women on purpose, and they always have. They are more emotional, more motherly in their nature. That's how God made them. These are not bad things at all. These are not bad things, but they make women easier targets for communist propaganda. That's why some of the most vicious tortures and murders in communist history have been women. They will go after the woman. If you can turn her into being the mother of the revolution, she will kill for you. She will die for you, like a mother does. This is a word of caution for parents with daughters. Yes, you have to look out for young men, and you have to teach young men the right way. There's no question about it. your daughter is uniquely vulnerable. And on top of her motherly nature, women are more likely to seek out social acceptance. For women, I never understood this until I got older. My older sister, I have an older sister, a couple years older than me. And for her, when we were in school, when we were younger, social acceptance seemed to be such a higher priority than it was for me. And I didn't want to be the outcast or the dork or whatever it was. Don't get me wrong. I wanted friends and things like that. But social acceptance is way, way bigger for women in general than it is for men. And so if all the other women around her are going commie, the chances she's going to tell them all to go pound sand are slimmer and slimmer and slimmer. Just a reminder to guard your daughters, because they are after your daughters. They are after her. They want her to be a prized communist recruit who will help them destroy everything as fast as they possibly can. Just guard your daughter, okay? Be very careful, and be very, very careful where you send her to school. Headline, Spamberger, that'd be Virginia's governor, won't roll out taxes on gym memberships and streaming services. Headline, New York City lost more residents across all income levels in 2025 as Americans flee high-cost blue cities. The pace with which blue states will now degrade, it is not going to be steady. It is going to be exponential. It is going to be exponential. Because the Democrat Party no longer has guardrails, which we've talked about many times before. I mean, Spamberger's there saying, oh, we'll tax your streaming services. Well, who's going to say no? If you don't want to be the Democrat who says, that's too far. That's too many taxes. That's how you get in trouble in the Democrat Party now. The Democrat who proposes the most insane communist things, they never get in trouble for being too far left, not with other Democrats. The only way you get in trouble as a Democrat is being to the right or even thought of as not far enough left. This guy isn't in trouble with Democrats.
11: As I've made very clear that our laws leave nothing, no room for interpretation about the fact that our NYPD will not participate in civil immigration enforcement. And I've also been very clear about my views on ICE raids as a whole. I think that they are cruel. I think that they are inhumane. I think that they do not serve any interest of public safety.
0: Think how benign ICE raids really are. You have federal law enforcement officers who arrest and deport people who are here illegally. Yet, you can't find me, I mean, maybe you can, but I'm not aware of it, a single Democrat politician in this country who speaks up for them, for ICE. Not one. Not one who even says, I mean, maybe the rapists, maybe we should send the rapists out. I do think we should probably deport the rapists. Those aren't great people. Can you find me a Democrat who says that? None of them do. You don't get in trouble in the Democrat Party by being insane and communist. You get in trouble if you even breathe a word of sanity. Crazy place to be, but that's where we are. All right, it's time.
21: My plan, MACA plan, make affordable California again, will recognize children who maintain GPA level 3.87, 3.93, will support first buying car upon graduation from high school, will credit $505. Let's support our children. 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
0: Absolutely.
13: And now,
14: here's a headline.
15: Fire, go, you know the thing.
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0: Japanese man sentenced for posting Godzilla spoilers online. I love this. I've long campaigned for jail sentences for people who spoil movies. I don't care what country you're in. I have some movie spoilers in my own family. There's just nothing worse. What, Chris? What? I spoiled Heat. No, Chris. Heat is 30 years old, and I gave you all weekend to watch Heat, And I gave you all weekend to watch it. There was a stern warning there, which you chose to ignore. Poll. Voters are wary of AI, crypto, as super PACs surge. Yes, AI is one of those things that's going to go crazy. It's going to run wild. The American people already hate it. They're worried about what's coming. And I suspect this is going to be a very difficult tightrope for politicians to walk because they want that AI money because there's going to be a ton of money behind it. But they still have to get elected. Working class Mainer Graham Plattner got $200,000 from his father to buy his house, records show. He now claims he relied on veterans benefits. That's from Free Beacon. Yeah, communists lie about everything all the time. They just don't have any problem with lying. Of course you lie to achieve power. Whatever you have to do for the revolution. I shall be back tomorrow. We'll do more history and tackle whatever the world gives us.

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4: I'm Christopher Cruz in Washington. Iran's military fired on U.S. Navy ships in the Strait of Hormuz on Monday. CBS's Holly Williams reports from Tel Aviv on an eventful day in the region.
5: As the U.S. military works to reopen the Strait of Hormuz, President Trump said that the conflict with Iran is going very well. U.S. Central Command said the military intercepted cruise missiles and drones launched by Iran to try to disrupt the mission, with no American warships or other U.S.-flagged vessels hit.
4: And two U.S.-flagged merchant ships made it through the Strait of Hormuz safely on Monday. A Supreme Court justice is allowing, at least for now, abortion-inducing pills to be sent through the mail. Details from CBS's Nancy Cortes.
6: The Supreme Court stepped in after a lower court on Friday blocked telehealth providers from prescribing these pills nationwide. And its order was signed by one of the court's conservative justices, Samuel Alito. But this is just an administrative stay, so it doesn't indicate how the full court might rule going forward.
4: Alito's order puts on hold a lower court ruling barring the shipment of the drug through the mail until at least May 11th. A cruise ship is stranded because of a suspected outbreak of a rare and deadly virus. The latest on that from CBS's Tom Hansen.
7: The cruise ship MV Hondius is docked off the West African nation of Cape Verde. Officials revoking permission for passengers to disembark. The ship set sail from Argentina more than 4 weeks ago, promising its 150 passengers a journey to several exotic places, culminating in Antarctica. Now, passengers are stuck on the ship. Medical investigators believe three passengers have died from the hantavirus. Three other cases are suspected.
4: A new study's found an alarming number of young fathers die soon after their children are born. Northwestern University pediatrician Dr. Craig Garfield.
8: 60% of the deaths were from preventable causes, things like suicide or accidents and unintentional deaths, as well as drug overdoses.
4: In his practice, Garfield noticed many new fathers were dying, so he began studying their deaths. The four students who were killed and the nine wounded when Ohio National Guardsmen opened fire on a crowd of protesters at Kent State in 1970 were remembered on Monday, 56 years later. Survivor Roseanne Canfora.
9: It's a gaping wound until we know and understand why. Why 29 men lifted their weapons, looked through the scopes of them, and found targets in the bodies of 18 and 19-year-old college students and then walked away.
4: 11 days later, two students were killed at Jackson State College in Jackson, Mississippi. This is CBS News.
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6: Thousands of air travelers are waking up to the news that their flights are canceled after Spirit Airlines ended operations overnight.
29: We're here right now at the Marine Air Terminal, otherwise known as Terminal A at LaGuardia Airport. And as of till just overnight, it was exclusively servicing Spirit flights. Obviously, that is no more. The airline shuttering overnight, telling passengers who are stranded. Some have even come into this terminal expecting to get on their flights, and they have been now turned away.

2023, Biden administration sued to block that nearly $4 billion merger. 2024, the federal judge blocked it. The Biden administration brought that lawsuit. It caused Spirit not once, but twice to file for bankruptcy in 2024 and 2020.

This is just more of the mess we inherited from the Biden administration in September 2022. Elizabeth Warren, who loves to write letters, sent a letter to the Justice Department, to the labor, to the Transport Department, saying that they should oppose the merger with Spirit Airlines. JetBlue wanted to buy them for $3.8 billion. It would have given them much more resiliency. And she and the Transportation Secretary Pete Buttigieg, who's probably the worst transportation secretary in history, when he came to the office, they were against the merger. And if JetBlue had merged with Spirit, we would have all these jobs that were lost yesterday. We had 30 regional airports who have lost service.

0: Most people that I know would think, oh, I ain't about to ride that plane. Because you've seen all the viral videos. You've seen the brawls in their terminal waiting on a flight to land or waiting on a flight to leave. You've heard the stories of what happens online on the plane. You've seen the two employees fighting with each other. You've seen the two employees who wouldn't give the guy his ticket because they didn't like him because he was white and they were black and they were racist, which happens a lot. And so people kind of got this impression of Spirit Airlines, accurate or not, that it's cheap and terrible. And so people said, I'll pay more, because Spirit was cheapest. I'll pay more than the cheapest ticket because it's worth it to me to not have to deal with the trash. And we do that every day. We pay a premium, not for what we're getting, but for what we're avoiding every day. You don't even realize it. That house you have, that same house in a gun zone would cost a lot less. You paid more for that property than the commodity to get it costs. You paid to be in a better school district. You paid for things that you valued that you might not ever have given thought to. But you did. We make trade-offs every day on this basis. People who want the cheapest thing typically pay a cost in other things. And for you to avoid those costs, you'll pay more on your ticket price. But an interesting thing about public policy, we're going to talk about pricing in a moment. The Biden administration took great pride when Spirit Airways said, we need to merge with JetBlue. It's the only way we're going to survive because they've got more cash on their books than we do. We've bled out our cash. Our liabilities are greater than our income. Our brand has been tarnished. And JetBlue has a better brand name. They have a better future. Okay. The Biden administration said, no, not going to do that. Elizabeth Warren came forward and said, we're not going to let these big companies hurt the consumer. These big companies will consolidate. We're not going to approve this because they'll consolidate and the consumer will be hurt. Pete Buttigieg said the same thing. Bernie Sanders said the same thing. Chris Murphy said the same thing. All these prominent Democrats all said, we're not going to approve this. They're going to have to stay separate. We're not going to let these rich guys do this. Now, Spirit Airlines says, we're going under because you would not approve the merger. That was the only way we could survive. And everyone knew that. So what are the Democrats doing now? Shamelessly blaming the airline and Republicans. Wait, what? There is a direct line from your decision to this date, and everyone knew it was coming. Everyone knew it was coming. That's on you. That's on your policies. The marketplace said the only way Spirit survives is to merge with Jet, which has a better balance sheet. But now they go away. Is that lack of competition better or worse for the consumer? You do the math. Well, here's what's worse. Those Spirit Airlines customers are still traveling to conventions. They're still out there. And now Spirit isn't there. So now they're going to pop their gum and snap their head on your flight. Before, you had a place for them to go and have the brawl and the shootout. But now they're coming to your plane. And nobody wants to be around that. But they're coming. Because all those flights are now canceled. And they're still going places. And yeah, they got an EBT card. And yeah, they got all the social services. But they also have a nice car and $300 nails and $400 hair. And enough money somehow, some way, because they're all on government benefits and not paying for things, to afford a plane ticket to go to a concert? How does this work? I don't know. But it sure does. For some people, the system is working. And now they're coming. And now there's nowhere else to push them off to. You can avoid a carnival cruise. You can't avoid taking a plane, taking a plane ride. So it's about to happen. It's coming.
1: Maybe audibly laugh when I tell a joke like that, so I know you thought it was funny.
2: Mr. Michael Berry.
3: Oh, no, I won't do that.
1: It's too much, Ramon.
3: Yeah.
1: She won't go that far.
0: That was so funny. 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If you were asking for lower prices to get in, now's the time. We don't know how long those will last. They may go up, they may go down. That's the volatility of commodities. But I can tell you that over the long haul, I have found that gold and silver are good investments. The number one gold and silver company in the country is Gold Co. 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

0: Back in March, Minnesota's Governor Timmy Walz, he of indeterminate, was a victim of political retribution, he said. Minnesota was a victim of political retribution. Amid the Somali fraud scandal, y'all are just picking on us. However, as Liz Collin explains on Fox News, the actual retribution occurred with the Walz administration against the whistleblowers who pointed it all out.
1: Our nation's governors work hard every single day to combat fraud in their programs. But even as we confront issues similar to our sister states, the people of Minnesota have been singled out and targeted for political retribution at an unparalleled scale, including blocking Medicaid reimbursements to our state.
2: But last night, he tried to take credit for these actions. So I wonder how it's playing inside Minneapolis. Of course, we're playing it here on national cable news, but what's it like locally?
3: Well, it's really interesting to hear him talk about retribution. I can't tell you the number of stories we've done over at Alpha News, the local media here as well. All the whistleblowers that have come forward over the years, specifically to the office of Governor Walz, saying you need to take these concerns seriously, this widespread fraud. Not only not even returning their calls in many cases and emails, but then the retribution that happens. So many people demoted, demoralized. Some of them have left the state as a result of bringing up these concerns, and we continue to hear about that. So it really is interesting. I don't think it's sitting very well with many Minnesotans, anybody who's actually paying attention to this skyrocketing fraud that really, for the most part, has happened under the watch of Governor Timmy Walz.
0: Timmy Walz, of course, is taking all the credit for the fraud raids. So Mogadishu is both being picked on by the federal government, but he wants

0: ready to celebrate his victories. I'm the one raiding these operations. No, you're not. You let them go on forever. So he's having a good old-fashioned raid parade.
1: Hey, guys. Don't mind me, I'm just twirling my baton, shining my flute, getting ready for this weekend's raid parade. That's right, it's time to celebrate. Everybody loves a good parade, especially Minnesota. Your boy Timmy Walls has been bringing down the hammer and leading the way as I crack down on those naughty, sneaky Somali suckers and all their fraud I never knew an itty-bitsy thing about. What I do know about are raids. I remember back in college, all the boys loved to raid the sorority panty drawers. Not me. I would think outside the box and raid the football team's jock straps. What a ball! Those things were like a super soaker slingshot. I'd get 15 or 20 of those suckers and hide them under my bed for secret special occasions. What's that? Oh, the staff says I need to record a new commercial for the Minnesota Travel Association. You know, Timmy loves to sing. Ba ba ba ba ba ba ba ba.

0: campaign. What? Who wrote this? Jean-Pierre, was that you? Ha! You know what? We'll do it live. We'll just do it live.
1: So the collapse of our company, of our country, occurred at the local level. There's really not a major big city in America you would want to live in any longer. Not in preference to the suburbs or rural America. And what we're seeing, much to the chagrin of people who were comfortably ensconced in what was for them an affordable home and an affordable community without a lot of crowds, without the kind of people who ride Spirit Airlines. What we're witnessing now is people moving out of the cities in droves. They're moving out into the countryside. They like the fact that it's quiet. They like the fact that there's no crime, no traffic congestion. You don't have to lock your doors. But as they move out, they bring some of the problems that they're fleeing. And many of them, being urban dwellers, bring urban sensibilities. White liberalism. This is really the downfall of Minnesota. Minnesota has always had, much like Wisconsin, an odd patchwork of politics. Because Minnesotans are actually Scandinavians, or were, is what the country used to be. They were Scandinavians with kind of an American-Canadian bent. But they always had, as part of their religious doctrine, as part of their ancestral cultural legacy, a leaning for socialism. Oh, they call it community. They call it responsibility, but it's socialism. It's a sharing. When the divide is measured between the individual and the collective, they lean toward the collective because the collective was a bunch of people that looked and acted just like them. Until in their kindness and guilt, they committed suicide and they brought in people from Somalia who don't share their values. And now the collective has overwhelmed them, and they're having to flee Minnesota because, well, it's become Somalia. A lot of people have had the experience that I've had over the last couple of years, where you saw all the people talking about gold and silver and buying, and you thought, well, maybe, but you just never quite pulled the trigger. I know that was my story. And then I started getting more and more interested. But we have teamed up with Gold Co.

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3: CBS News Brief. Secret Service agents shot and wounded a gunman near the Washington Monument Monday. CBS's Nicole Skenga.
4: The Secret Service deputy director was asked if this was an attempt on the president's life.
5: I'm not going to guess on that. 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
3: Two U.S.-flagged merchant ships that had been trapped for months have safely transited the Strait of Hormuz. From Tel Aviv, CBS's Holly Williams.
6: There are fears in this region that the fragile ceasefire between the U.S. and Iran could now crumble. The United Arab Emirates, an American ally, said it was targeted by Iran today, with a drone strike injuring three people and sparking a fire at an oil port.
3: The Supreme Court has temporarily blocked an appeals court ruling barring the transport of a widely used abortion pill through the mail. The stay will be in effect for a week. CBS News Brief. I'm Christopher Cruz.
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0: play so many games. The media plays games. Influencers play games. Talk show hosts play games. Politicians play games. They bait you with things that will fire you up. Rage baiting, click baiting. There's all sorts of terms. It's all things designed to get engagement. They're things designed to make you stop what you're doing and click on something or listen to something or watch something. My industry is one of the worst about it. Saying bombastic things for the sole purpose of getting people interested. People will sometimes ask me when I'm off air, do you believe everything you say? Every word of it. Kind of insulted you think I would just say things for the sole purpose of getting people engaged. I'm smart enough to understand what kind of things would upset people. But most of what I talk about is not what people came to the show wanting to hear in the first place. And I hear that daily. They want to hear me defend Trump against the evil empire assayed against him. Did I just say assayed against him, Ramon? As an assayer? You know what that means? That's people who tell you, like an assayer is someone who tells you whether that's pure gold or not, or whether that's actually nickel or silver. Things are not assayed against Donald Trump. They are arrayed against him. But we're talking today about pricing and economics, which is at the core of everything we do. Spirit Airlines went out of business. And we talk about why that is the case. And we assume, well, they spent more money than they made. They didn't make enough money. They're a bad airline. Okay. Well, they didn't start by wanting to be a bad airline. Something went wrong. They engaged in what's known as a race to the bottom, and that is an attempt to be the cheapest. And for much of their existence, they were. And many people think, I want the cheapest. You will hear service providers, plumbers, electricians, carpenters, they'll say, you can have the cheapest or you can have the best. Can't have them both at the same time. And a lot of people putting on their consumer hat go, I want the cheapest. All right. You can get the cheapest. You're not driving the cheapest car you could drive, because the cheapest car you could drive is at risk of breaking down on you every day. I don't want that. I want a car I can rely on. You're willing to pay extra, because what you need is four wheels and an engine and a steering wheel and a seat. But you're willing to pay more for the reliability. Yeah, but I drive a Honda Civic, or I drive a Chevy Silverado. I don't have all those extra features. You still paid more than you had to for the commodity. So coffee, like oil, a commodity. In fact, a better topic of discussion, because oil, you got sweet crude, you got crude that's light, you got crude that's able to be refined here and not elsewhere. You got a lot of factors. Coffee, very simple commodity. One of the original commodities. So there is this clickbait, rage bait discussion that the Starbucks CEO said customers don't mind paying $9 for a cup of coffee. And people are saying, how dare he? How out of touch? What a horrible person. Lynch this man. He'll still be there tomorrow. And Starbucks will still be selling a $9 cup of coffee. And yet everyone's mad about it. Well, if you're mad, why not just not drink the coffee? Or you can say, I never do that. That's a horrible idea. Okay. But someone else will. I'd never go to a Marilyn Manson concert, but apparently they do well. I've never been to an Ed Sheeran concert, so I don't know what an Ed Sheeran concert ticket costs. Whatever it is, it's too much. This is me, Michael Berry, telling you Ed Sheeran concert tickets are too much. That's horrible. They're terrible. But yeah, but I'm not the consumer. Why do we get so angry at the pricing of an item that we're not going to buy in the first place? Oh, because we want to buy it. Why do we want to buy it? Coffee's just a commodity. Why is it so important to us to buy something that costs too much, that if we're not willing to pay what they're charging, we're angry at them? Here's what he said.
1: In some cases, you know, a $9 experience does feel like you're splurging. And then what that means is we have to make it worthwhile. Right.
2: We've heard so much this year about the K-shaped economy. Fortunes for some Americans very different than for others. Is that not really something that's coming up in your sales?
1: You know, we're not seeing that in our business. What we're seeing is people, you know, they want to have a special experience. And regardless of what your income level is, in some cases, you know, a $9 experience does feel like you're splurging. And then what that means is we have to make it worthwhile. Right. And in other cases, people believe, well, this is a really affordable premium experience because they're saying like, well, it's less than $10 and I get a really premium experience. So regardless of where you're stationed in those income cohorts, we want to make that experience worth your while. And what we know is what's definitely something that drives that value is to be able to have a great seat, have a great moment of connection with a barista.
0: If you want to join this conversation. I posted this to Facebook today, and I posted my thoughts about it, and I posted about pricing, supply, demand, and what we're willing to pay for something. For instance, people will say, huh, I cut my own grass. I don't pay somebody to cut my own grass. That means that you don't value the free time and lack of effort of mowing your grass as much as someone who does. And that's okay. Guess what? We don't all have to be the same. It doesn't make someone a bad person. Someone else may say, I work 16 hours a day. I don't have time to mow my own grass or change my own oil or change my baby's diaper. Or so why is it that the people who make the decision or who are left in a situation that they can't afford to pay for something or are unwilling to pay for something at that price are so angry at that item? If you're not interested in it, then why do you care? If they're selling clipped toenails for $3 a pound, you'd choose somebody else's toenails that had been clipped off. You don't go, oh my God, that's too much. You go, that's gross. Okay, sell it for whatever you want because you have no interest in it. But there are people who want to eat it, or who want to stop at Starbucks. That's who's complaining. They're mad that someone else is doing something they can't afford to. But why do you want to do it? Coffee is a commodity. You can get coffee for, some places serve coffee for free. I know a car dealership, you can get a free coffee. Just walk in there and stand around. Well, they're going to sell you a car and make the money on the car. So why are people so upset about the price of an item they're not going to buy in the first place? Because it is a splurge. It is a special occasion. It is something that people are willing to pay for. Guess what? The market will tell us whether that's stupid or not. The market will tell us that that's the dumbest thing ever. And that's okay. If it is, they'll drop their price. Why can't we understand this? Do you work for less than you're worth? Because if you do, you're an idiot. 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And the rest of us aren't sitting around and going, you don't deserve that. You're making too much. Pricing, don't get caught in the language of the law.
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0: The media loves to stir things up and play to people's jealousies and anger and biases and prejudices. I'll give you a great example. So they used to call them Lexus lanes in California. They were toll lanes that had surpricing. And this was 25 years ago. The pricing from downtown to the nearest suburb was $15. And that was a princely sum at the time. And so people who wanted to be on the toll road but were unwilling to pay $15 called them Lexus lanes, because we have created a very, very healthy hatred for people who have money in this country. Wasn't always the case, but this is part of the populism of the modern era. Is the only way anybody has any money is if they're evil. They stole that money, and we're going to get it back. French Revolution, 1789. So you had these Lexus lanes, and the rest of us are stuck in traffic, and they're over there in their Lexus speeding by, not stuck in traffic, living better than me because they have more money, and this is evil. So a study was done, and it turns out that the largest demographic of people, when surge pricing hit, which was 5 p.m., the largest demographic of people on there were women on their way to child pickup, to child care. So, and these women were largely support staff, admin staff, secretaries. So how on earth did they have $15 to pay for a toll road? Well, they didn't. Not every day. But a couple of times a month, they would get something dumped on their desk at 4:30. And they couldn't leave in time to get home with the regular mass of traffic congestion. So they didn't want to lose their job. Single mom, can't afford to. So they would stay late. They might not get out till 5:30, and they had to be out at 5 to make it to the daycare on time before the daycare closed. So they'd leave at 5:30. If they stayed there, they would be charged a $50 fee from the daycare for paying the staff to have to stay back for only one child because the daycare is closed already. Because now we have to incentivize the worker at the daycare. Well, that's too much. They shouldn't get $50. That's a horrible idea. I'm not paying $50, okay? Well, then you're going to pay $15 for the toll to get home. Not every day, but on this day. Because the $15 was less than the $50 fine. But wait, there was another calculation. It was going to cost you more than $50, single mom, to get home and pick up your kid. Or to get to the school to pick up your kid. There's going to be the shame. Your child's crying because that teacher has sat there grumbling. Your mom's late. The reason we have to sit out here? Your mom's late. I'm supposed to be at a movie that I bought tickets for. I'm supposed to be at a concert that I bought tickets for. And I'm having to stay here late at the daycare because your mom is late. So the kid's crying. You show up. Your kid's mad at you. You're ashamed. The staffer is angry at you. So it's going to cost you more than $50. It's going to cost you whatever you value, the shame and embarrassment and frustration and anxiety of that whole experience. So $15 was a lot less than that. So $15 for a road to get home seems crazy. But it made sense at that time. We had a terrible storm here in Texas. Oh, I don't know, 15 years ago, 20 years ago. And there was a surge zone. The storm was supposed to come up through Galveston and north into Houston, and everybody hit the road. But it was so stupid, everybody didn't need to hit the road. Most people should have just hunkered down. But this comes after Katrina in New Orleans, where people got stuck because they wouldn't hit the road. It was a whole different situation. Well, as everyone got on the road and the traffic wasn't moving, the cars were idling and run out of gas. So everyone all at once, surge, moved over to stop in at the gas stations. But guess what? The gas station owners hit the road also. So the stations were closed. The few that were open had only a limited capacity. So they said, hey, gas is normally whatever it was, $3 a gallon. We only have a certain amount, so we're going to charge $10 a gallon. And the people who valued it the most were willing to pay for it. Now, is that only rich people? Some people weren't rich, but it was that important to them to get to the hospital, to get their wife to the hospital to deliver, whatever the reason. So they'd say, I'll pay any amount of money. I got to do it right now. I don't want to do it, but I will. And the next guy would say, I don't want to spend my money. See, People will pay for a ticket to a football game at a price much higher than they would otherwise because it's the last game of their favorite player, because it's their son's birthday. People will pay for an upgraded room in the maternity suite to be there overnight with their wife and not have someone else in the room than they would pay normally for a hotel room because it's worth it for that one night because it's special. People will pay for a limo for their kid to go to prom or for a wedding. They'll pay for a caterer to bring food that they would never pay for otherwise because it's their daughter's wedding and this is important. This is the one time they do that. At that moment, that commodity has a higher value than it would otherwise, right? Some number of people walking into Starbucks are walking in there the only time they would walk in there once a week or once every 2 weeks or once a month. This is a splurge. Trust that that CEO knows his customer more than you do. So I see all these articles. I'm never going to eat there again. I'm never going to go there again. Other people. I can get my coffee at the gas station, and it's better anyway. Then get your coffee at the gas station. But I find it odd that you feel the need to talk about this. You feel the need to hurl insults at Starbucks. How about we look at what you pay, what you make? Because you sell your services. You sell your services to some magazine that pays you to write articles. Nobody's sitting around going, he's paid $100,000 for that. He's not any good. I'll write for $20,000. He's not any good. What we value things at is their price. Everything's not a commodity to be reduced to the component parts. People tell me all the time that a burger at a restaurant is not worth, fill in the blank, depending on where you are, $10, $20, $30, whatever that burger costs. I can make that burger a whole lot less myself at home. Yeah. But you had to pay for your own air conditioning. You had to pay for your own rent. You had to pay for the component parts, the meat, the bun, the skillet, the gas to warm it. You had to store it in refrigeration. You don't calculate all that. You didn't have to serve it to yourself, or you had to pay someone to serve it to you. You did that. You didn't have to pay someone to cook it as you do at the restaurant. You gave your labor for free. You sold your labor to yourself. You didn't pay for it, but that's the trade-off. These are the sorts of things we should be teaching in school. These are the rules of Thomas Sowell. These are the rules of Milton Friedman. These are the rules of Adam Smith. These are the rules we should be learning. These are the things, not queer, cisgender ideology. People should understand how the pricing mechanism works. If we're going to be a capitalist society, let's understand why capital flows the way it does. How things are valued, how things are priced. It's not for government to set the price. The Russians did that with their five-year plan. It didn't work. It is for the consumer and capital to ebb and flow in a liquid form. 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
23: I'm Christopher Cruz in Washington. U.S. Central Command says Iran fired missiles and drones at its ships and allies in and near the Strait of Hormuz. CBS's Jesse Mitchell begins our coverage.
24: For the first time in nearly a month, Iran fired on the United Arab Emirates, a key U.S. ally, launching a missile and drone attack. The strikes came on day one of what the Trump administration is calling Project Freedom, a U.S. naval campaign aimed at guiding commercial ships through the Strait of Hormuz. The U.S. military says Iran used cruise missiles, drones, and small boats to try and disrupt Monday's mission.
25: I'm Del Gavlak in Amman, Jordan. The United Arab Emirates condemned renewed Iranian attacks on the Gulf neighboring country, saying they represented a dangerous escalation and reserved its right to respond. The UAE called on Iran to stop its, quote, treacherous attacks and commit to reopening the Strait of Hormuz unconditionally.
23: And the freight giant Maersk now says one of its U.S.-flagged ships transited the Strait under U.S. escort. Secret Service agents shot and wounded a gunman near the Washington Monument just blocks away from the White House. CBS's Nicole Skanga is on the scene.
26: The White House was briefly locked down. Members of the media were evacuated off the North Lawn. The president was also hosting an event at the White House. It was not interrupted. Law enforcement sources tell CBS News the suspect now faces multiple charges and remains in custody at a local hospital.
23: Authorities say the man shot at the agents. The agents then returned fire, wounded the man, and took him into custody. The Supreme Court's temporarily blocked a lower court order barring the shipment of an abortion pill through the mail. CBS's Nancy Cordes says that.
27: The state of Louisiana had sued the Food and Drug Administration, arguing that the availability of mifepristone by mail violated Louisiana's ban on abortion. There are 13 states that have enacted near-total abortion bans since the repeal of Roe v. Wade 4 years ago. And access to this particular drug has really been at the heart of the fight ever since.
23: Investigators are looking into what caused a United Airlines jet to strike a tractor trailer on the New Jersey Turnpike as the plane was landing at Newark Liberty Airport. More from CBS's Chris Van Cleve.
28: The plane was landing amid gusty winds on the shortest of Newark's three runways.
29: This airplane was just feet away from striking the ground.
28: Former NTSB chair Robert Sumwalt.
29: This runway, as a former airline pilot, I would consider this runway to be relatively short. And so I suspect that the pilots wanted to make sure that they were not landing long, but unfortunately it appears that they got too low too soon.
23: This is CBS News.
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5: Thousands of air travelers are waking up to the news that their flights are canceled after Spirit Airlines ended operations overnight.
6: We're here right now at the Marine Air Terminal, otherwise known as Terminal A at LaGuardia Airport. And as of till just overnight, it was exclusively servicing Spirit flights, obviously.
0: There's a certain frustration to wanting something and not being able to buy it. You ever visit Palm Beach or Aspen or New York or Fredericksburg, for that matter? And you go, just for kicks, honey. Hold on. You're walking along. There's a real estate office, and in the window, they have signs, properties for sale. And you go, oh, just for kicks. But in the back of your mind, you're thinking, I'm going to blow her mind. We're going to buy a house here. We've had a good 2 days. Brought her out here for her birthday. Let me just... maybe there's a little something I can buy. We'll have us a place here. Why not me? Why not now? And then you look at the price and you, whoa, wow. These people are crazy. Understandable, right? You're never going to pay that. So there's an aggravation. So the way we process that which we cannot afford is to decide that the seller is insane. The seller's not insane. They'd be insane to sell you the property for what you want to pay for it. If everybody sold me what I want to buy at the price I want to buy, they'd lose money. That price has been driven up. Supply and demand. As they increased the price, as people could pay for it, it made sense to sell it for that. Their basis, that which they're into the property for, is not zero. Nobody handed them that property in most cases. So if they paid $1 million for a property, they can't sell it to you for $75,000, which would be great. That's what I was hoping for. Because they would lose. They've got a basis. They've got a sunk cost. Maybe they've owned it for 10 years. They'd like to see an appreciation. So we go back to pricing. And many times we see that someone has priced an offer. Remember, that's the offer. I mean, they priced an item. That's the offer. If you walk into a restaurant and they have a $25 burger and your immediate reaction is, that's more than I can afford to pay. It's more than I've ever paid and I'm not going to pay it. That doesn't mean that they're crazy. That means that they are selling an item to someone other than you. And that's okay. We'll get to that in a moment. That's okay. I'm just not a potential buyer. I'm not able to be a potential buyer of your product. That's all right. You don't drive past the Rolls-Royce dealership over off of Post Oak and 610 and go, drive by and roll down your window. Those are overpriced. Y'all are stupid. Just watch the action. There are people buying them all day, every day. They are selling those cars, Bentleys, Rolls-Royces. I think they separated the two dealerships, but that's the way it is. It's true. That's what they are selling them for. It just may not be what you're willing to buy them for. You're not powerful. You're not a market maker. You're not Coca-Cola, the single largest buyer of sugar, so that you can affect the price of sugar. That doesn't make the system flawed. It makes the system work. Let me give you an example in reverse and see where we stand on this. You sell your labor to a company. And you say, I'm a welder. I don't know what welders make, but I'm a welder. I work at this company for $52 an hour. Good welder. I got 15 years experience. I'm good at what I do. I'm recognized at what I do. I don't make mistakes. I show up when I'm supposed to. I don't sexually harass anybody. I'm sober. I'm a good employee. I'm whatever it is, $52 an hour. It would be very reasonable for the entire world looking at this to say, you're crazy. You're not worth that. To which you go, yeah, I am. I'm good at what. No. You're not worth that. Because in the Philippines, there's a guy that'll do that for 81 cents an hour. In Mexico, there's a guy that'll do it for $3.61 an hour. Oh, but I'm better than him. I'll find you the best welder in each country, and you might be really good at what you do. But he might be as good as you. It's possible. Right? So why are you getting $52 an hour, and he's only getting $3? Well, when we say of something, that price is too high. I was in Mexico last year, and stuff was so cheap. So were wages. Now, your money goes further. $1 million goes further in Mexico than it does in the U.S. That's true. $1 million goes further in the Philippines than it does here. That's true. Because wages are so much lower and fewer people have money, which is why the rich live so high on the hog in third world countries. But this brings us back to pricing. Many people get confused that an item should be listed for sale, offered for sale. That's the posted price. You go to the website. This is what it'll cost for a flight from Houston to Birmingham, Alabama. This is what it ought to cost. People say all the time when I'll post a menu, and let's say it's a $10 burger. No, that's overpriced. I'd make a burger myself. Then make a burger yourself. Absolutely make a burger yourself. You don't ever have to go to that place. I don't know if you notice there's a line out the door. Why is that? Because you're not just paying for the burger. You're paying for the air conditioning. You've already sunk. You don't count the fact that you've already paid for your own air conditioning. You're paying for someone to cook the food. You're not paying yourself. You're doing it for free. So you're providing free labor for yourself for your burger. You're paying for the skillet and the plate and the fork, for whatever reason you want a fork. You're paying for the refrigeration. You paid for that already. So you don't cook that burger for as cheap as you do, as you think you do. Well, I've already paid for all that, so my burger. Then eat at home. That's perfectly okay. But don't criticize that guy. What you're saying when he makes the offer of $10 is, I am not a buyer. Okay. Well, let's not shut everything down over that. Calm down. Make your own burger for however cheap you claim you make it. Right. But understand this. Part of the pricing mechanism is not just the people to whom you are selling. It is the people you are keeping out. I know what you're thinking. This is a racial discussion. No. No, not necessarily. What you're keeping out is people who won't pay a little more for an airline ticket. If you look at the cheapest cruises or the cheapest airline flights or the cheapest restaurants, fast food typically, you will notice that the demographic inside is not one that you want to be around. Ever notice that? So part of increasing your price is keeping that person out. So once you recognize that sometimes what you're paying for is not what you're getting, but what you're not.
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22: This Uber driver is driving along. He pulls up to pick up this guy. And the guy gets in and he's sitting in the back. And unfortunately, it's during the COVID era. All videos during the COVID era are waste because they remind you of this stupid mask game. But Luis Fonsi's not wearing a mask. And the Uber driver is looking in the rearview mirror, and he's got cameras in there. I don't think it was a setup. Maybe it was. But it looked like it was organic, legitimate, authentic. And at some point, he says, you look like somebody famous. And it was Luis Fonsi's like, no. I swear you do. You do. And he says, who do I look like? And he said, do you know who Luis Fonsi is? And he said, no. Despacito. Nah. You look just like him. Now, I don't know if this was scripted. I hope it wasn't because it was a pretty cool moment if it wasn't. But the radio was playing in the background. And at that moment, a few seconds later, the song comes on. And the Uber driver starts singing it. And then Luis Fonsi starts singing it. And as could only happen in a Latin American country, the windows get rolled down. And people, as they drive by, are singing along. And the driver is wanting to go, I got Luis Fonsi in my backseat. This is the most exciting day of his entire life. He is fired up. Buddy of mine says, I don't care where you're from. Growing up, you knew that your city had a dangerous mall and a good mall. Eventually, the dangerous mall shut down. And before long, the good mall started going downhill. You know why? Well, Spirit Airlines is the dangerous mall, and it just shut down. All you folks sitting in the United Airlines lounge wearing proper closed-toed shoes and freshly laundered button-up shirts, get ready, because they're coming. Reminds me of an old Chris Rock bit.
24: Every town got two malls. Sorry, they got the white mall and the mall white people used to go to. They ain't in the black mall. Love my black people, hate my black mall. They don't got nothing in a black mall but sneakers and baby clothes.

0: crazy, right? That can't happen. It's impossible, right? Because things are worth something. And people get very confused as to what something is worth. Something is worth, economics 101, hear me carefully. An item is worth what a willing and able buyer will pay for it. Okay? So if a $400,000 Rolls Royce is being sold on the side of the road with title by a guy who's trying to get out of the country quickly because they're going to arrest him if he doesn't leave within an hour, and he offers it to me for $100,000 cash, is it worth that? Or are there a lot of people who say, yes, yes, it is. It's worth that. Hold on. Not to me. You're crazy. It's worth $400. No. It is commonly purchased by willing and able buyers for $400. I'm a willing buyer. I'd love to have a Rolls Royce, but I'm not able. I don't have $100,000. So that car's not worth $100,000. If he's going to leave within the hour, he's going to find somebody who's going to give him however much cash they have, and he's going to sell it to them. So let's say somebody can pull $20,000 out of a trunk and give it to him. Oh, that can't be. That car's worth way more than that. Not at that moment, not to that person. So what is the car worth? That number varies. But things are worth what a willing buyer and a willing seller will pay for it. It makes me crazy that people have not studied economics. I'll post a picture of something. Oh, that ain't worth that. That ain't worth that. No, no, it's not worth it to you. You're not a market maker. You're a market participant. You're somewhere in the crowd shouting that this singer is no good. Okay. You're somewhere at a No Kings protest saying Trump's a terrible president. Doesn't make it true. You're one voice among many. Pricing is the process by which buyers and sellers communicate. When you walk into a restaurant and they've got a board behind you, behind them, that is an offer. In purely, here's contract law 101. We've gone from economics to basic law. You will learn this in econ 101. I mean, in contract law 101. First year law student, every first year law student. A contract requires three things. It need not be in writing, by the way. A contract requires three things. An offer. Hey, I'll sell you this burger for $7. That's up on the board. That is a posted offer. Doesn't have to be posted, but it is. An acceptance. Hey, go ahead and make me one of those burgers at $7, because that's what you've just done. We don't yet have a contract. And the reason is because as the potential buyer, I have taken no, anybody can say I accept your contract. Anybody. So, as a seller, you require one more thing for the contract to be binding, an actual contract. And that is the third thing that often gets overlooked. It takes more than offer and acceptance. It requires consideration. And in law school, you learn about it can be as small as a peppercorn. Some amount of money must be offered up. I will buy it at $7, and here's the first five right now. There are lots of reasons that people get involved buying gold and silver. 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
2: CBS News Brief. The U.S. Navy has destroyed Iranian boats in the Strait of Hormuz. CBS News analyst Aaron McLean.
3: I don't advise taking one of those small boats into a tangle with a United States Navy guided missile destroyer, let alone our aviation assets. It's going to end badly for you, as it has ended badly for these six boats, reportedly.
2: The Supreme Court has temporarily stayed an appeals court ruling blocking an abortion drug from being sent by mail. CBS's Nancy Cordes.
4: Mifepristone is one of two drugs commonly used in conjunction to bring about an abortion early in pregnancy. So a permanent ban would have a major impact on abortion access around the country.
2: 56 years after the Kent State shootings, families of the victims returned to campus. Russ Miller's brother Jeff was one of the two students who were killed.
5: It's nice to contribute. You know, he only lived 20 years, but much like Alan Canfora, he had an impact. There's value to what he's done.
2: CBS News Brief. I'm Christopher Cruz.
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17: Lisa Skye Hain loved working with people.
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26: What is this, Mr. Sulu?
27: Mr. Spock has orders to kill you, Captain. You will succeed. Apparently. You will also appear to have killed him after a fierce battle. Regrettable, but it will leave me in command.
28: May the 4th be with you. This is a day for Star Wars dorks. I'm 55, a lot of people my age and I don't know, some number of years before and after. I'm not really sure what the window there is. Grew up on Star Wars. Some people really never grew out of it. And that is why the franchise was so incredibly valuable and just kept churning out films. I don't even know if they were good films. Because I lost interest. It entered my lost decade. And I'm not usually a guy that goes back and watches multiple versions. This weekend, my wife, to be a good sport, said, "Why don't you pick a movie for us and something that you're pretty sure I would have never seen and probably would never watch. And it can be light, it can be heavy, just nothing gruesome, and just something fun." I said, "Oh." I wasn't sure if this marriage was going to make it. I wanted to give it time, but it's been 36 years now. And I think you're finally ready for Smokey and the Bandit. And she said, "Well, isn't that you just said, all right." We cuddle up on the couch and start Smokey and the Bandit. And it is amazing. It's been a year or two since I've seen it. And I've seen it so many times over the years. And yet there are so many things you catch after you've watched a movie enough times. You stop watching the main character. You stop following the dialogue or the action. And you start noticing things in the background that were very carefully placed. And you think, I bet 99% of people never noticed that. I certainly did after all these years and so many times of watching it. Why did I tell you that? At the end she said, "Well, I feel like I know you better now." I've had to ponder that for 2 days. What about that? I love Smoking the Bandit, but I'm not sure what that means. I mean, who do you see me as? You know, big anus, little anus? I don't know. But in any case, Star Wars for our generation, Star Wars and Jaws, I'd say probably were the two that were just insanely influential. Like, they have influenced you, Ramon,
1: but you were younger in the way that the 60s, I didn't live through the 60s. I understand the 60s. I have a soft spot for the 60s, but I'm not, you know, it didn't in any way shape me. But Star Wars definitely did. You got the Star Wars nerds and you got the Star Trek nerds, and there's nothing that upsets them more than it's great fun to do. It's great fun to confuse them, call it Star Trek, confuse the characters, because it just sets people on edge.
2: I've always been kind of a jackass. I've always been one of those guys that does a lot of pranks, you know? Being a nerd, I know how to piss nerds off. I know what gets to them. They hate it when you get their obsession wrong, you know? When you get the thing they've wasted their life on wrong. So all these guys are waiting for the Star Wars movie, and I lean out of my car and go, Star Trek sucks! Picard's a loser! Star Trek blows! Just knowing they'd get pissed off one of them, and it worked. You know, one of them steps up and goes, it's Star Wars! Get it right! It's George Lucas's vision based on the original trilogy! And I'm like sitting in my car, ha ha, stupid nerds.
1: So May the 4th, for those of you who don't know, is the date every year because Star Wars is May the Force be with you. May the 4th, to ruin the fun of it by over-explaining it, I have a knack for that, is sort of a special day when Star Wars fans can have an excuse for geeking out, and everybody agrees to geek out a little extra more on that day. I remember we went to Service Merchandise. My mom was buying my mother a Christmas present, and it was a little diamond ring, and he was making payments on it. And for young people that don't understand, you used to go to the store, you'd put something on layaway. My mother would do that with our school clothes. So starting in, you know, whatever month of the year, she would go by and you'd put some money on it. And they'd pull out the binder and there would be, you know, Loretta Berry on this, and she owed, you know, $51, and she had made payments of $2, and it was down to, you know, whatever amount. Well, we were on our way over to Service Merchandise to make payments on this ring that he's getting her for Christmas, and it's getting pretty close to Christmas, so we may be taking it out of there that day. And he told me I could go and stroll through the store on my own, and I did. And there wasn't worry about people, you know, kidnapping you and butt-diddling you back then, which was a much better way to grow up. And so I saunter over to the toy aisle, for those of y'all remember Service Merchandise, and I, in the toy aisle, the big branded product of the day was Star Wars. And I am sitting there. I don't know that you ever want anything in your life. I mean, I think a couple things you want like that, but where you are just blinded by desire at that moment. And I had a little black suitcase, the shape of a wheel. But it had two little legs at the bottom, more like wedges, if you would. It was black and glossy. Some of you might have had this. And on the front of it, it had, you know, your heroes, Luke Skywalker, Han Solo, Princess Leia, Chewie Chewbacca. And I was rounding out my collection that would go in the, and I'm probably does not surprise you, but before we called it OCD or anything like that, and before there were ever labels for these sorts of things, because once you have a label, it makes it okay and gives you part of your identity, I was one of those kids that liked everything put in its place. And there was a joy in and of itself of everything being put in its place, not just because it's out of the way, not just the hatred of disorder, but the passionate love of order. It was an end in and of itself. And I had remembered that when looking through my box, I didn't have a Chewbacca. And so I finally mustered all my strength, and my dad's waiting around on him. And so I carried it with me over, and it was in the little, you know, the little cardboard stiff paper and then the plastic over the top. And I mean, I look at that now and I say some cheap little printed piece of cardboard with a plastic covering and a plastic, you know, molded injection. But at the time, that was Chewbacca, man. I got to have it. And my dad said, "You already have that one." And I said, "No, I don't." We got home and I did. And I'm thinking I should go tell him today. Dad, you were right. So I had two Chewbaccas, which is not so bad.
3: The King of Ding.
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9: You might not know this, but your kids or grandkids do. They may be a follower of some of these people. They may even be one of these people. The world of continuous video coverage and hive-like behavior toward people doing the most ridiculous things has brought us to a point where there is a monetizable sector of behaviors. These people who are called influencers, TikTok influencers, that's the new one. And TikTok, if you don't know, I'm not on there, but I know enough to know, is little brief videos. And people will sit on their phone, and I don't know if you have to scroll each one or if they just roll, it doesn't matter. They would just watch one thing after another of these very intense blurbs. So in order to be a TikTok influencer, you got to do something that is shocking for most people. And so you have these people who will either take a camera themselves, or as they get bigger, they'll have their buddy go with them and they'll go out in public and do ridiculous things. And some of it is the hey dude or dude perfect or whatever the guys are. They shoot a basketball over a house into a hoop, and they just get more and more crazy. All right. relatively harmless. But then you started getting these people who do things to innocent people for clicks. And part of what makes it so click-worthy, and in their world, that's called clout. The more people who look at what you do, that's the more clout you have. These clicks, clickbait, you know the terminology. They go up to innocent people and do things that range from shocking them to infuriating them to scaring them. And it's a dangerous world because you got your average person, often elderly, many times a woman, going to the grocery store, going into the bank, walking in the neighborhood. And these people come up on them and create these different situations. And you don't know that you're being pranked or you don't know what's going on. And sometimes they do things that make people so angry that that person wants to murder them. And I'll admit there's a certain humor to making really stiff, stuffy people angry, sure. But it goes so far now. It has reached such a point. And I think what's going to happen is you're going to see some of these people that are doing this get killed. There are influencers all the time that are killed because they're scaling a mountain they have no business on, or trying to scale the side of a building they have no business on. Or they're, you know, jumping their bicycle over a bridge where they have no business being. But you've got these pranks that the crazier they are, the more problems they cause for other people, the more chaotic, the more mayhem they create, the more clicks, which means the more clout, the more money you make. Two 18-year-old kids in Florida were arrested for driving a lawnmower into a Target store. They tore up the entrance door. They caused all sorts of other damage. And they're just giggling because in their world, there are no consequences. And until we make consequences, we'll continue with murders. We'll continue with repeat rapists. We continued with illegal immigration until there were consequences. That is a wall, deportations, arrests. Here's the story from WESH-TV in Orlando, Florida.
10: It was not something you see every day.
11: In seconds, a normal shopping trip in Ocala on Saturday turns into chaos. The last thing you expect to see inside a Target is a lawnmower coming through the door, and it was all captured on video.
10: He actually drove straight into the door first and shattered it. It was quite interesting.
11: Ocala police say 18-year-old Jenick Saradic was the one driving the lawnmower and wearing overalls and a farmer's hat. He was arrested along with 18-year-old Luke Sharsky for this social media stunt. Vanessa Scarlett didn't know either of the teens, but decided to start recording.
10: You never know what's going to happen.
11: You can still see the damage, the wood boards covering the door, as well as the broken glass. This is where officers say that lawnmower went through that Target entrance. And we spoke with shoppers, and they are still shocked that this happened. Police say the chaos didn't start at the Target. The night before, Saradic allegedly used a leaf blower inside a Culver's on Southwest College Road. He was charged with criminal mischief, and both teens were arrested for disorderly conduct.
10: I think they're teenagers. They definitely got the consequence that a lot of people think they deserve.
11: Police say what started as a social media stunt ended with real damage and real consequences.
9: So what happens is sort of like a drug addict. What starts as a problem escalates because you push through the boundaries. You push through where you were. And you're going to see more and more of this because young people want to be famous. There's an allure to fame and celebrity. By the way, that's what led a lot of musicians and movie stars to be what they are. Politicians to be what they are. But this is an opportunity to be overnight famous. One video. One epic moment. And the crazier it is, the more shocking it is, the more likely it goes viral. It spreads. Your 15 minutes of fame could be right now, today, with something you do. And that creates in young people an artificial sense of a lack of consequences. Oh, I can do this thing because I have a camera on me. You will see these influencers who will go up on somebody who they know would absolutely kill them if they did this otherwise. And they'll go up on them with a camera and they'll start mouthing off to some big hulked up dude. But they'll bring a bodyguard or five with them. So the hulked up dude has to understand, if I punch this little punk out, there's five people behind him. This probably doesn't end well for me. And the thing about this is the person who's being approached, they weren't aware. You know, the influencer is like, all right, let's meet at 2, get something to eat, get some coffee, put some Red Bull in me, and rah, we go at 3. But these people are just going about their daily business. They're just grocery shopping or walking through the mall or walking in an office building or whatever else. When they least expect to have someone run up on them and do these sorts of things. I don't know that there is an answer other than we stop looking at it as, oh, it's just a prank. No. A violation of our social norms is a violation of our social norms. A tort, an assault, they're an assault. Period, end of story. And when you start treating it like that and there are real consequences for it, guess what? You'll restore civility.
12: Ladies and gentlemen, Elvis has left the building. Thank you and good night.
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16: I'm Christopher Cruz in Washington. The Speaker of Iran's parliament has just warned that Iran has, quote, not even started in its actions in the Strait of Hormuz. Monday, three U.S.-flagged ships trapped for months in the Persian Gulf safely moved through the strait. From Tel Aviv, CBS's Holly Williams.
17: Rahman Kapoor is the captain of an oil tanker stranded in the Persian Gulf since the war began in February.
18: Are you worried that this actually may cause the ceasefire to collapse?
19: Yes, anything could go wrong at any time.
17: There are fears in this region that the fragile ceasefire between the U.S. and Iran could now crumble. The United Arab Emirates, an American ally, said it was targeted by Iran today, with a drone strike injuring three people and sparking a fire at an oil port.
16: And the U.S. military says it fired on Iranian forces and sank six small boats as it moved to reopen the strait. At least 26 people have died in an explosion at a fireworks factory in China's Hunan province. The BBC's Laura Bicker reports from Beijing.
20: More than 480 personnel from five different rescue teams used three robots to help find those trapped within the building. An investigation is still underway. President Xi Jinping has urged all-out efforts to search for people who are still unaccounted for and save the injured.
16: The White House was briefly on lockdown yesterday because of a shooting near the Washington Monument blocks away. Secret Service Deputy Director Matt Quinn says a man fired at his agents who then returned fire, wounding him.
21: Not long before this shooting occurred, the Vice President's motorcade did transit through this area. The investigation itself, in terms of the use of force in the shooting, will be conducted by Metropolitan Police Department.
16: Quinn says his agents had been following a suspicious person near the White House perimeter who appeared to be armed with a handgun. The Supreme Court has stayed an appeals court order that barred the shipment of an abortion pill through the mail.
22: I'm Stacey Lynn at the White House. The Trump administration says it remains committed to a pro-life, pro-family, and public safety agenda and is still closely monitoring the ongoing litigation related to the ruling. It also says the FDA is conducting a rigorous scientific review of mifepristone to address safety concerns.
16: The stay will be in effect for a week. A United Airlines jet came within feet of disaster when it struck a tractor trailer on the New Jersey Turnpike Sunday as it landed at Newark Liberty Airport. Again, that United Airlines jet, the investigation underway as to just why it struck that tractor trailer on the pike. This is CBS News.
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16: The U.S. Department, stick-thin models are getting company.
33: The Metropolitan Museum of Art Costume Institute's new exhibit features nine new mannequins modeled on actual people, not the fashion industry's longtime ideal. They include larger bodies, some in wheelchairs, pregnant forms, trans figures, and others missing limbs. On top of each, an oval of polished steel so visitors can see their own faces reflected back at them. The new mannequins were inspired by curve models artist, a designer paralyzed as an adult, an actress who lost her legs as a baby, baby. Hundreds of images were digitally sculpted into files that were then 3D printed and hand-finished. Deborah Rodriguez, CBS News, New York.
16: And now to the U.S. Department of Education, which has opened an investigation into the private all-women's Smith College in Massachusetts for admitting transgender women. It's the latest attempt by the Trump administration to limit transgender rights. Christopher Cruz, CBS News.
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1: Great radio stations across the land, along with Sam and Polo. It is the Joe Pags Show. Thanks a lot for stopping by. It's a Monday. There's a lot going on. Cahill later on. We've got a lot of stories to get to with her. Hantavirus on your cruise. What? What's that? We also talk about the discovery of a new planet, it looks like, with an atmosphere. Are there people there? We talk about that. Got to get into all that and then some. Also, InfoWars is no longer. Alex Jones is now the Alex Jones Network, I think. And InfoWars is gone. How is that able to happen if we've got free speech in the United States? We talked to Kay about that as well. Wanted to start things out with a piece of news we got last night that scared us all. The America's mayor, Rudy Giuliani, great friend of ours. I feel like he's family. We have him on all the time. We've had dinner with him. We spent time at Mar-a-Lago with him, went to his house and did his podcast from there. Just a really great guy. He's a man that, along with Bernard Kerik, I believe, saved the United States after 9/11. Well, suddenly there was a report last night that he was in the hospital in critical condition. Critical but stable. I'm like, what the hell happened? I got a hold of his right-hand man, got a hold of his girlfriend, got a hold of his son, and didn't hear back. I did hear back today from his right-hand man. Ted Goodman is his name. He's over on social media giving updates on what's going on with the mayor. Critical last night, put on a ventilator, and is, according to Ted, getting better. So here's what Ted put on social media a little while ago. This is on X. Mayor Rudy Giuliani is recovering from pneumonia. On September 11th, Mayor Giuliani ran toward the towers to help those in need, which later led to a diagnosis of restrictive airway disease. This condition adds complications to any respiratory illness, and the virus quickly overwhelmed his body, requiring mechanical ventilation to maintain adequate oxygen and stabilize his condition. He's now breathing on his own with his family and primary medical provider at his side. Mayor Giuliani is the ultimate fighter, as he has demonstrated throughout his life, and he is winning this battle. His family deeply appreciates the outpouring of love and support. The mayor believes in the power of prayer, and we're feeling that strength today. Remains in critical but stable condition. Please keep the prayers coming. So that's what we intend to do. We're praying for Mayor Giuliani, and as soon as I get any updates, I will certainly bring them to you here. Again, it was just sort of out of the blue yesterday, and I thank God that he made it through the night, and now that he's breathing on his own, that is a very, very good sign. The last thing you want to do is be stuck on a ventilator because you can't do it on your own. So that is good news. We'll bring you updates on that as soon as we get it. Now to some stuff that's affecting you directly, although that does affect me directly, and I'm sure it affects you as well. Mayor Giuliani, great man. But I passed by the gas station today. Sam, did you go out today? Did you pass by the gas station today?
5: I was out this weekend.
1: Oh, I'm hearing you twice. It's probably on my end. We will absolutely take care of that. Paul, did you go out and check out the gas station this weekend?
6: Over the weekend? I mean, I was out, but I really don't remember.
1: Hmm. Well, I mean, just today. I mean, today, I think it might have actually changed today. Paul, say something again. Make sure that you're not getting a double audio, too.
6: No, you're not.
1: Yeah, I mean, just heard it from Sam. Sam, you're so good, we gave it to you twice. I don't know if you heard yourself back twice, but it was pretty interesting. Either way, passed by the gas station today. It is $4.19 a gallon. I don't remember the last time I saw $4 in the beginning of a gallon of gasoline in South Central Texas. I don't remember there being a $4. I mean, call me crazy, but $4.19 is too much. It just is. Of course, at the other gas station, if you buy the car wash, it's $4.09. But think about it. Not that long ago, it was about $3. So if you're at $4.19, it's an extra $1.19 a gallon. And my vehicle has, I think, a 24, 26 gallon tank. You're looking at a lot of extra money, $35, $40 more than it normally would be paying. And that's not okay. So do I want us to win in Iran? Of course. Did I want us to go in to begin with? No. Didn't expect it. Now that we're in there, I want us to win. Go on ground troops? No. But I'm getting a little confused. I'm a huge supporter of President Trump. I'm America First. I'm MAGA. Let's get all that all right out there, right in front of you. I'm a huge supporter of the Secretary of War, Pete Hegseth. So I am for our war fighters winning this, beating them, finishing the operation, fill in the blank, whatever you want to call it. But $4.19 a gallon, that's going to affect everybody. Doesn't matter if you're flying, if you're on a bus, if you're taking a train, I don't care if you're on a cruise. Fuel prices are going to affect everybody. Even if it's not directly affecting you in your gas tank yet, that's going to be a problem. Now, is that more important than stopping Iran from getting a nuclear weapon? No. I don't want Iran to have a nuclear weapon. That would be bad. In a world of good versus bad, that would be bad. In a world of good versus evil, that would be evil. That said, if we have control of the Strait of Hormuz, why are we still having problems getting energy through it? If we have control of the situation in Iran, how is Iran affecting gas prices this way or oil prices this way? And by the way, if the theocracy is basically defeated in Iran, how is it that they just killed some 40-year-old guy, according to Brigitte Gabriel, because he had a Starlink satellite dish at his house? So somebody's in charge over there. And somebody's playing games with the Strait of Hormuz. I just want the Strait skinny. Do we have control of it or not? Do we have the ability to open it or close it or not? I mean, what's going on? And I just want some straight answers. Why is the price of a barrel of gas, or oil, I should say, at $1.19? Or $119, I should say. $119 a barrel. What? It was like 80 recently when we thought the Strait was opening. We had a deal, but we didn't have a deal. And again, I'm not coming at you in some anecdotal, I feel like this way. Empirically speaking, when I say war in Iran, military operation in Iran, where are you on this? You want us to get in there? You want us to do the job? You want the theocracy gun? You know what the answer has been? Crickets. You guys don't care. Now, you care, but you're not interested enough to call in and say, hey, this is my opinion on the situation there. But now that it's hitting you in the pocketbook, because if it's $4.19 in Texas, Sam, do me a favor and check and see what the average price of a gallon of gasoline is in California right now. Did we fix your audio problem?
3: I hope so.
1: Yes, it's fixed. Good. All right, so let's get the average price for a gallon of gasoline in California. Then do me a favor and find out the average price of gasoline in L.A. County alone. Because if it's $4.19 here, I'd have to imagine it's $8 there, if not $9. I mean, I'm willing to be wrong. What is it?
3: It is in California on average $6.11 per gallon, and it looks like in L.A. County today it's $6.38.
1: Okay, I'm not buying that. I don't know if that's updated because of today's prices, because the prices went up today. You know, when I went down the road yesterday and the day before, I did not see prices like that. So, I wonder if that's going to update tomorrow. But it, I mean, still $2 a gallon more, or $2.20 a gallon more, which is crazy. I don't know why you guys deal with that in places like California. The overwhelming taxation on anything you buy there is crazy to me. But now the military operation slash war, whatever you're calling it, I mean, if we're being told that we have control of the Strait of Hormuz, that it is international waters, remember I had somebody on last week. No, it's international. Okay. Why isn't it open? Have we swept the mines? Is Iran still controlling it? And then today, Sam, there was something today where Iran gave Trump 30 days to do something. I'm like, you're giving Trump deadlines?
3: Okay.
1: Look that one up for me, because I'm pretty sure the theocracy, whoever's in charge of it right now, gave President Trump a 30-day deadline to do something with the Strait of Hormuz or something. And if not, then blah, blah, blah. I mean, these people are so defeated that they keep on yapping. So Scott Bessent, who's the Treasury Secretary, he came out and he was talking about the price of gasoline or the price of a barrel of oil. And as usual, somebody from the administration is basically saying, don't worry, it's good.
4: Would you say to the American consumer that help is on the way? Have it in mind.
5: Help is on the way as of today. The way to think about it is the market, because of the conflict around the strait, is in deficit about 10 million barrels a day, between 8 and 10 million barrels a day right now. So every crude carrier that goes through has about 2 million barrels. So 4 or 5 crude carriers a day coming through of the pent-up demand. We think there are more than 150-200 crude carriers that can come out. So I think the market's going to be very well supplied. The other thing, too, is I am confident on the other side of this, the world's going to be awash in oil. That the UAE has come out of OPEC. They're going to be pumping more. OPEC just announced they're going to be pumping more. And the U.S. has record crude deliveries. We are the number one energy superpower in the world, and we have never delivered so much crude.
1: Right, but my guess, $4.19 a gallon today. Because, listen, I'm speaking for the American people, and I say, right, no, that's great. And I like Scott Bessent. That's awesome. But I'm paying $4.19 a gallon now. That's not okay. Then he said this.
5: It's level set here. I think the Iranians are starting to believe their own propaganda. And just to be clear, the leadership is hunkered down in bunkers all over the country. And I don't think they know what's going on. But what is going on is that they're reduced. Their navy is not a navy anymore. It's a band of pirates. They are trying to cut off international freedom of navigation through the Strait of Hormuz, and the U.S. is opening that up. This is a humanitarian effort. I can tell you, 2 weeks ago was IMF World Bank Week in Washington, and I had numerous countries come up to me, some of the poorest, some of the most vulnerable, and ask us to do this, because it's not only energy that's in there, it's fertilizer, it's food transport, it's LPG for more than the billion plus people in India used to cook. So we are saying the Iranians do not have control of the strait. We have absolute control of the strait. We have blockaded the ships going into or out of Iranian ports. Their economy is in free fall, and everyone says they have the high tolerance for pain. Well, their soldiers will not have a high tolerance for not getting paid.
1: Okay, so we have control of the strait, because he just said that we do, and Iran doesn't have control of the strait. So why is the price of oil going up so harshly? Why is it going up so high? $100 a barrel is way too much. Now you're at 110, 119, whatever it is. I don't know what it is right this second. I'm doing the show. But it's higher than it should be. And $4.19 a gallon for me is way too high. I'm guessing $6.30-something a gallon, probably $7 by tomorrow, in California is way too high. That's what I'm guessing. But, we're hearing from the administration. Trust me, I mean, they would call me a panican right now. Why are you being a panican? I'm not. I don't want to pay $4.19 a gallon. Yeah, just trust. Yeah, I trust, but verify. And right now, if the strait is open, the price should be in a free fall. Should be $60, $70 a barrel. Why is it at 119, where the hell it is? You're panicking. Trust in Trump. I do trust in Trump, but verify. I do believe that Iran is losing. I do believe that we've done incredibly. I do believe that if we wanted to, we could get rid of that disgusting theocracy. I don't know that we want to. Because they're still there. And we've been there now for 2 months and almost a week. Okay, how long is it going to be? Because literally, on the list of priorities for American citizens, Iran is that, it might be in the top 10, it's like 8 or 9. It's way down there. So far away, we don't feel like it affects us. What, $4.19 a gallon? That's affecting me. So your thoughts, 833-JOE-PAGS, 833-563-7247, joepags.com. I'll also call out Tucker Carlson for lying about what he did or didn't say. he certainly suggested the president is the Antichrist. Then he said in an interview with the New York Times that he didn't, but he did. I've got all that video and all that audio as well. But I want your thoughts on this oil crisis that shouldn't be happening if we have control of the Strait of Hormuz. Again, it's 833-JOE-PAGS, 833-563-7247, joepags.com. 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Again, mention my name, Joe Pags, and we're back after this.
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16: great to have you. Thanks. I appreciate you stopping by. There's a lot going on. Lots to get to on a Monday on the Joe Pag Show. Thanks for stopping by. Talking about the price of gas. Do we have control of the Strait of Hormuz? Scott Bessent says we do. The president says we do. Iran has no navy. It's at the bottom of the sea. But then why is Iran making some sort of an ultimatum to President Trump for 30 days? Or else they're not going to reopen the Strait of Hormuz. So did Iran shut down the Strait of Hormuz that we have control of? I mean, I'm not following. Here's the story from the New York Post. Iran makes outlandish new demands to reopen Strait of Hormuz and gives Trump a deadline. Ronnie Reyes wrote this at the Post. Iran has made a slew of outlandish new demands to reopen the Strait of Hormuz in its latest peace proposal, and it claimed it was setting a 30-day deadline for President Trump to agree. The new proposal, which made no mention of the country's nuclear program, came as Iran's forces attacked a cargo ship near the vital oil route on Sunday. Iran's 14-point plan demanded that the U.S. lift its blockade and sanctions on Iran, withdraw its forces from the Middle East, and end all hostilities in the region, including Israel's conflict in Lebanon. The state-backed Nor News and Tasnim agencies stated. The failure to address the nearly 1,000 pounds of enriched uranium the regime has is certain to make the proposal a no-go for Trump, who said the biggest

0: goal is to end the country's nuclear ambitions once and for all. Quote, our plan focuses exclusively on ending the war and does not contain any details about the nuclear program. Iranian Foreign Ministry spokesperson Esmail Baghai or something confirmed in a Sunday broadcast. The official also mocked recent reports that that Iran and the U.S. would conduct joint mine-clearing operations in the Strait of Hormuz, slamming it as simply a figment of the imagination of some media outlets, according to the IRNA news agency. Trump said he was not happy with Iran's maximalist demands, warning that the war could restart if the situation escalates. Quote, if they misbehave, if they do something bad, right now we'll see, but it's a possibility that could happen. The U.S. has reportedly given Iran a response to the 14-point plan through mediators, Baghai added, with Tehran currently reviewing it. Is the Strait of Hormuz open or closed? I don't know. I have no idea. Iran says it's closed. We say we have control of it. What's the story? I know oil prices are through the roof. AJ?
1: Big time Motown, Joe.
0: Talk to me, brother. What's going on?
1: What? Happy Monday to you.
0: I gotcha.
1: I'll tell you happy Monday, because if you believe that story, I'll sell you a banana in a tailpipe. You know?
0: I don't want to buy a banana in a tailpipe.
1: See, that's what I'm saying. You don't want to buy that,
0: right?
1: And we ain't going to buy this, right?
0: Right.
1: I won't buy that. I mean, come on. They just knocked 5-6 votes out the water.
0: Right.
1: We bringing shifts through. Anybody with a brain ought to see who's in control of that. Why would they just like the Democrats? They want us to lose this thing. And why would he write a stupid story like that, knowing that they don't have anything, Motown? That's just like bringing a knife to a gunfight, right?
0: AJ, you and I agree, but gas prices are going up, and that's all people are going to care about. So I want to believe the president. I want to believe Hegseth. I want to believe Bessin. I want to believe you, and I want to believe my own lying eyes. But I'm here to tell you the gas prices are going up, and Iran says that they closed the strait. I just want to see it open. Somebody send me some video of boats going through there, because you're right. We just took out 5 or 6 ships. These are little boats that we took out, but they attacked somebody yesterday. So what is it?
1: They tattoo, and them two people look like they starting to wake up after they got attacked.
0: Yeah.
1: So don't just, it's going to be, Trump told you, it's going to be up, but it's coming down. I mean, hey, Motown, everybody's still shopping, doffing, and spopping. And you know what? When it's go down, I want to hear everybody say something nice about this president. Once he get it to,
0: they won't. They won't. That's not going to happen.
1: I know it, but I'm at least give him a week and a half, and then they're going to piss Trump off. And then if they don't make a deal, you think Trump going to sit around and let them dudes run this thing?
0: No,
1: I don't think that man is going to do that, Motown.
0: I got to go.
1: So I'm not going to be listening to them.
0: Love you, brother.
1: Love you, man.
0: AJ from Houston, shake it and bake it. Keep it here.
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3: CBS News Brief. The U.S. Navy says Iran fired missiles and drones at its ships in the Strait of Hormuz. The BBC's David Willis.
4: The head of U.S. Central Command, Admiral Brad Cooper, told reporters that Iran had used cruise missiles, drones, and boats to try to disrupt the mission.
3: The Supreme Court has temporarily blocked a lower court ruling barring the mailing of an abortion pill. Here's CBS News legal analyst Jessica Levinson.
5: The Supreme Court said temporary timeout. Push pause on what the Fifth Circuit did. Let's take a moment and let's get arguments from both sides, and then we'll make a decision within probably about a week.
3: Secret Service agents shot and wounded a man near the Washington Monument on Monday, not far from the White House. Deputy Director Matt Quinn.
6: Not long before this shooting occurred, the vice president's motorcade did transit through this area.
3: CBS News Brief. I'm Christopher Cruz.
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12: 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The company working through regulators' demands for its pending acquisition of Warner Brothers Discovery also is predicting stronger profit and revenue for the full year than the market was looking for. Paramount aims to close its deal for Warner this fall. Data analytics firm Palantir has Uncle Sam to thank for its strong start to 2026. The company says thanks to new contracts with the Defense Department and ICE under the second Trump administration, sales to the U.S. government exceeded forecasts in the just-finished quarter, but sales to corporations came in weaker than expected. Palantir is now forecasting revenue for the full year above previous expectations, even as its leaders' nationalistic pronouncements spark criticism, including calls for pension funds to sell their stakes. Andrew O'Day, Bloomberg Radio.
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0: All right, great to have you. Thanks. I appreciate you stopping by. I'll be a panickin. Sam, where did they even come up with that term, panickin?
14: Well, didn't Trump come up with that?
0: I don't think so. I mean, maybe. I didn't hear him say it, but I guess there's a chance. But where does it even come from? Panickin. What does that mean?
14: It was the president.
0: Are you sure?
14: Yeah, so President Donald Trump coined the term panickin in April 2025 to describe critics, particularly those worried about the economic impact of his administration's new tariff policies.
0: Huh. Well, I certainly wasn't against those. I was for those, but I'm not being a panickin. I got to go fill up my tank with gas. My wallet's panicking, that's for sure. I know that I saw Stephen Miller say something about it the other day as well. Listen, I'm never going to be in lockstep with somebody on everything. I'm always going to question everything, and you should as well. I am, for the most part, for this president and for his agenda, if done the right way. None of us saw this happening after last summer when he took out the nuclear facilities. I was for that. I'm down. Not one American harmed. Boom. Now we got 13 that are dead. I get it. It happens when you're doing military operations, whether it's some sort of a strike on a base, whether it's a plane crash. These things happen. It sucks and I hate it, but it happens. So far, remarkably successful in Iran by what we've been told. But who has control of the strait? We're told we do. Well, then how is Iran closing it? And why do they think they're in a position of leverage to say, we're not going to reopen unless you do these 14 things? I don't understand. That's why from the beginning, when there was, you know, mentioned by the president about how the people of Iran, for the first time in a long time, and maybe the last time ever, will have a chance to get their country back, I want to see that happen. I just don't know where we are with that. And it's been about 2 months and a week. I'm ready for this thing to be over. I'm ready for Iran to actually be at its knees. I don't want to hear about them executing any more people that were protesting or saying that the theocracy is bad. I'm done. Now, I'm not done like it's going to end tomorrow. I want a deal now. And the deal needs to be the either a coalition government with the former Shah or a government where the people can vote for who's going to be in charge. There's still, according to Brigitte Gabriel, she posted this today, our friend Brigitte, according to her, they're killing people who have satellite dishes at their houses because they have had a complete shutoff of anybody in Iran to the World Wide Web except for the theocracy that can put it out through their fake news outlets. So I just want to know where we are, and I want the truth. I don't think we're asking a lot. A lot of people want to be heard on this as well. 833-JOE-PAGS, 833-563-7247, joepags.com. The president said this today.
15: We're truly making America great again. We're doing record business. We have a stock market that hit even with this military operation, call it whatever you want. We can't let Iran have a nuclear weapon. We hit all new highs, and I said we have to take care of business because we can't let that happen. So we did a little detour, and it's working out very nicely. They have no Navy. They have no Air Force. They have no anti-aircraft equipment. They have no radar. They have no nothing. They have no leaders, actually. The leaders happen to be gone also. But can't let them have a nuclear weapon, or you'd have problems like nobody would believe. And it's going very well.
0: There you go. And I buy what he's saying. But if they have no Navy, they've got no surface-to-air missiles, they've got no Air Force, they've got no leadership, they've got no nothing, is what he said, then how is it that they're negotiating? And how is it that the Strait of Hormuz is closed according to them, open according to us? Is it that hard to just show me a live shot from the Strait of Hormuz? Sam, do we have the ability to show live cameras?
14: I mean, we do. It's 2026.
0: Of course.
16: I go back to the space shuttle thing. I mean, they had trouble showing that, so.
0: I don't. You're really not going to get over it, are you?
16: No, I'm not. Sorry.
0: May the fourth be with you, Polo. It didn't suck. They came back. They landed. They were good.
16: Yes, but it looked like the 1960s footage that we were watching.
0: It may have been the 1960s footage. I don't know. It got better as they got closer. They were out in the middle of the ocean.
16: Well, I'm just saying. I mean, you're saying, oh, we have cameras and we can. I was like, well,
0: yes.
16: You're going to see some of that. So you might see like a little dot of something.
0: Wasn't it 30 years ago they said they could show us a license plate from a satellite in space? That's like 30 years ago they said they could do
16: that. Yeah, probably because
0: I can't see the Strait of Hormuz.
16: What they probably meant was that they would have the license plate in space and they would show it to you.
0: Wow. Wow.
16: Because they never. Wow. I mean.
0: Haterade. Why are you being a Panakin?
16: I guess
0: that's a dumb name. I'm sorry. That's a dumb name, Panakin.
16: I mean, that's your boy.
0: My boy, yes. I voted for him 3 times. I wanted him to be the president 8 years straight instead of having 4 years off in between. Well, and I support what he says he wants to do. I just want it done.
16: When he had the 4 years off, I guess he was coming up with some of these bad one-liners.
0: No, he was busy getting indicted 91 times. I think he was busy in the 4 years off.
16: There you go.
0: Let me go to the phone line, see what people think about this. Again, nobody cares until you got to go fill up the gas tank. And you go, wait a second, what's going on? Scott, San Antonio, what's going on?
16: Hey, Joe.
0: Hey.
16: Really love what you and Paulo and Sam are doing.
0: Thank you.
16: And glad you're back in San Antonio.
0: Me too.
16: I watched you on or listened to you on WAI for a while, and I'm glad you're back on 55 KTSA. So good on you.
0: I don't know what that first station is that you mentioned, but KTSA is the best in town. Go ahead. Go ahead. Listen. Go ahead.
16: Agreed. Hey, I'm on Bandera Road in Leon Valley, driving up and down between Helotes and in San Antonio.
0: Yeah.
16: And the gas prices here are on the average about $3.70,
0: okay,
16: which is 50 cents more than it was last week.
0: Right.
16: And I guess I don't know where the pain point is for America, but I do know in Texas we have a lot of truck drivers.
0: Yes.
16: I mean, people who drive pickup trucks, and that
0: cost
16: of filling up your gas tank is just crazy. And with the summer coming up with the kids out of school and people going on vacations, I think we're going to start hitting a pain point. But the real issue is, if this is still an issue by the time the midterms come up, then we got a problem. We, the Republicans, the conservatives, got a problem.
0: Yes.
16: We're not going to win that election. So, and when it comes to Iran, I got to tell you, you know, as a former military intelligence officer watching Iran for more than 50 years now, these guys are expert chess players. It originated there, and they play a very long game. And we don't play long games in America. We play very short games. We have to be patient with our strategy and allow it to work. I think we can box them in to a checkmate position. We just got to give the president and the administration time to do that.
0: Well, Scott, I'll counter by saying this. And by the way, thanks for the kind words. I always appreciate that. And thanks for sticking with us. But I live north of where you are, and it's 419 today. So, I mean, that's getting to a pain point for me. But when it comes to dealing with Iran and a religious theocracy that thinks their God wants to kill anybody who doesn't believe like them, I don't know that you play chess with them. I think the only thing that they respond to, and you being a former military intelligence guy, could tell me how wrong I am if you'd like. But I believe the only thing that they respond to is overwhelming strength. We will end you if you don't do what we say. Because I don't know what playing chess with that theocracy means if you leave them in place, because they're just going to rebuild. And they don't care if it's going to take 100 years or 200 years. They're still going to do what they believe their God says go do. So, I mean, would you agree with me that if you overwhelmingly, completely annihilate them, then they're at their knees, and you can get done what you need to get done in that region?
16: Oh, yeah, that's taking pieces off the chessboard, certainly.
0: Yeah.
16: But I would also say that, in addition to that, the messages they're putting out aren't for us. They're for the non-aligned countries, the people who they can have sympathy with.
0: Yeah.
16: And that's, they're hoping to get pressure from outside the United States into the United States through international forums and other things. That's their long game.
0: Right.
16: I agree with you. From a military standpoint, being a former military officer, I don't think militarily they can compete with us.
0: Of course not.
16: In fact, I know they can't.
0: Yeah.
16: And it's only a matter of time before the processes and the capabilities we put in place will end them.
0: Gotcha. Well, Scott, listen, great information. I love hearing from you. And thanks again for calling in. Paul, I don't think they're ever going to stop. And I love Scott, and I think Scott's great, but you're always going to be Paolo to some people.
17: I guess so. I mean,
0: it's Polo, like the shirt.
17: Yes.
0: But Scott, we love you. You know, I'm just going to put it out there. But it's kind of strange to me that where he was is, what, 25 minutes from where I live? And it's that much cheaper? I mean, that's kind of weird. It's almost 50 cents more where I live. What is that?
17: Well, I want to say that even where I'm at, it's cheaper. Typically, like at this moment, I don't know what it is. But I know that if I'm going to need to get gas, I try to get it here rather than, like, say, like I-10 and 1604, kind of like by the Fiesta, Texas area.
0: Right.
17: And same thing with, you know, by like where the like 410 and like the inner part of San Antonio, like it's different in different areas. Even just like if you went to like where 1604 and like say Culebra is, and I'm a little bit further away from that, and the price dips like at least 15 to 20 cents. And that's like 5 or 6 miles away.
0: It's all just so dumb.
17: It's so weird. Yeah,
0: it is. It's not weird. It's just, I mean, it's obviously they're changing the price depending on what they think the market there can afford. And that's, I guess that's capitalism. But I mean, 50 cents difference there. That doesn't make a lot of sense to me, but that's what it is. Again, he's right. Scott says the pain point is going to be, you know, when people wake up one day and say, this is just too much now. I mean, in California, you guys have been paying way too much money for gasoline for a long time. I guess you haven't hit that threshold yet. I'll never forget Tom Brokaw, the old anchor on NBC News, once said, when some war was going on and the prices were going up, $3.50, $4 a gallon, which was unbelievable, and he said, just leave the price where they are. He kind of talked like that. Because then you can, I guess, even if the price goes down to $1.50, $2 a gallon, why not add $1.50 per gallon in taxes to pay for all the services? That's when I realized Tom Brokaw was not an even-handed news guy. He was a guy that, in fact, always took a side. 833-JOE-PAGS, 833-563-7247, joepags.com. Let me go to Eugene in Missouri. Eugene, what's going on? Hi.
18: Hey, Joe. Good to hear you.
0: Thanks.
18: just to start off is I completely support Trump in taking down Iran.
0: Yes.
18: Should have been done long ago. He may have to pay politically for it, the Republican Party, but who cares? My grandkids, my kids, they're not going to have to deal with this.
0: Yeah.
18: So he needs to take it down. But he's wrong when he's saying that he has control of the straits. I mean, just because he doesn't, that the ships aren't going through like they were before he took before they attacked Iran. So, you know, he doesn't have control. So I think in the sense of have control that they have no navy, but it's like a guerrilla warfare.
0: You know, right.
18: All you have to do is send in a few little ships to attack a tanker and psychologically shuts down.
0: Yeah. Well, I mean, at this point, it's got to be shut down, or else why are they saying, we'll reopen it if you do these things for me? And then the president's saying that it's not shut down or that we have control of it. I think you're right, Eugene. I think if I understand what you're laying down, we have control of it, but it's not open. So I think both, I guess, can be true.
18: It's psychological. You were in Vietnam, the Viet Cong are out there. I mean, they didn't have to have control of an area. All they had to do is hit an area, and then everybody's all upset, and they'll hunker back down.
0: Right.
18: And that's what's going on now in the Straits.
0: Eugene, I hear you, and I appreciate that. Thank you. Open line now at 833-JOE-PAGS, 833-563-7247, joepags.com. Have you hit your pain point yet? Are you okay with the gas prices going up? Do you feel like this is going to come to an end soon? And was it out of left field, as it was for me, that Iran is making demands today? You better do this in the next 30 days or else. You don't tell us or else what? And did we get the job done? I mean, who are we dealing with? Last week, one of the big stories out of Iran was, who are we dealing with? Who exactly is it that we're dealing with? If we took out the top level and the second level and the third level, then we killed 88 more that were high-ranking people in the government. Who exactly? Some guy in the street, he's like handing out newspapers to people, and at the same time, he's talking to President Trump and J.D. Vance. I mean, who are we talking to? I'd like to know that as well. Now, I don't expect the president to give me every operational aspect of what's going on, but give me something where I can say, okay, here's a piece of video taken today on May 4th, and look at how open the strait is. Look at all these ships going through. Show me that. I would like to see that, because at this point, we've got varying reports. And by the way, I've mentioned this before, if you're going to go for it and take these people out, do it. Don't slow down. Don't wait. Go in there and take them out. 833-JOE-PAGS, 833-563-7247, joepags.com. Got to remind you about Lean. It's a great supplement. Lean was devised by doctors and researchers, and this is a way to get off the weight cycle, which is losing weight, which we've all done, and you get it all back. Some of us are as silly as to say, man, I lost all that weight. Let me have some cake and pizza. No, don't do that. Don't reward yourself with food. 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
0: Have you, thanks. I appreciate you stopping by. Why being a smartass, Sam? I wasn't going to call you out publicly, but you're spelling it the wrong way.
14: Listen, I am listening and typing and talking all at the same time. You're going to get some typos.
0: Did you or did you not know how to spell the word straight? Tell the truth.
14: Definitely know how to spell the word straight for the most part, but not in this way.
0: A waterway is S-T-R-A-I-T.
17: Wow.
0: Even over on X, people are writing straight with a G-H-T. What?
17: Well, I mean, she lives in San Antonio.
0: Oh, what does that mean? Yeah.
17: George Strait.
14: Thank you.
17: George Strait.
0: Right. It's spelled the way that I need you to spell it, Sam. He's calling you out, by the way.
14: Look at how I spelled it. I actually spelled it S-R-A-I-G-H-T. So is that even really the same word?
0: It's kind of straight. Is what you said
14: there.
0: Yeah,
14: thank you.
0: Sorry.
14: Yeah.
17: Not great.
14: I'm a little busy.
0: Not great.
17: Not great.
0: Not.
14: Yeah.
0: 833-JOE-PAGS, 833-563-7247, joepags.com. Give me a number, Sam. 1 through 4.
14: One.
0: All right. Natalie, make it happen in New Mexico. Hi.
30: Hey, thanks for taking my call.
0: You bet.
1: Well, I think one question that people aren't asking right now is potentially how hedge funds might be impacting the oil barrel prices. My husband and I were scratching our heads when the Iran war kicked off at why there was such a big hoopla over barrel prices rising, because, of course, it was just barrel prices globally, not locally here at home.
0: Right.
1: So we put that down to, okay, the media is making a big deal because they want to make Trump look bad. But now that barrel prices are rising here at home, I think people need to recall back 5 years when hedge funds decided to go ahead and edge out a small company called GameStop, and they tanked their stocks through short squeezes. Well, if you can short squeeze and tank a stock's price, you can actually do the opposite when you have millions and billions of dollars to play with.
0: You know, GameStop was actually, I think we should too. GameStop was actually trending today on X, which is interesting. I wonder if it was in relation to that. The barrel price is not different here than it is globally. It's a global commodity and it is a global market. So it's not like a barrel of oil here is 115 and a barrel of oil elsewhere is 76. It just doesn't work that way. I hear what you're saying, though. I don't know what inclusion that would be. We'll have an economist on this week, but keep it here. More to come.
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6: I'm Deborah Rodriguez. New signs the fragile U.S.-Iran ceasefire could crumble. The Pentagon says the U.S. fired on Iranian forces and sank six small boats that had been targeting civilian ships after two American-flagged merchant ships sailed out of the Strait of Hormuz yesterday. Ship Captain Rahman Kapoor on what it's been like in the Strait up until now.
10: Situation was pretty normal. No attacks were there, but past few days, it's been choppy again.
6: Iran has targeted a key U.S. ally, the BBC's Yolande Nell.
11: Because of the attacks on the United Arab Emirates in particular, there have been international calls for a de-escalation, including from the U.K. At the moment, we're not getting sort of new reports about any attacks, but things remain extremely tense.
6: China's official news agency is reporting at least 26 people have been killed, 61 injured, in an explosion at a fireworks plant in Hunan province. The BBC's Laura Bicker.
12: The emergency services said that two black powder warehouses within the factory area posed a high risk. More than 480 personnel from five different rescue teams used three robots to help find those trapped within the building. An investigation is still underway.
6: A reprieve for the abortion pill mifepristone
13: Correspondent Nancy Cordes from Washington.
15: The Supreme Court stepped in after a lower court on Friday blocked telehealth providers from prescribing these pills nationwide. Its order was signed by one of the court's conservative justices, Samuel Alito. But this is just an administrative stay, so it doesn't indicate how the full court might rule going forward.
13: Police in Washington, D.C. say a man is under arrest in the hospital after plainclothes officers spotted him near the National Mall with a gun. The Secret Service says when uniformed agents arrived, he started running, then turned around to open fire. Agents say they shot him first. A teenage bystander was also wounded, Secret Service believes, by a bullet from the suspect's gun. CBS's Nicole Skanga.
16: The Secret Service deputy director was asked if this was an attempt on the president's life.
18: I'm not going to guess on that. I can tell you that every time, one, we're patrolling this area and every site we do, 24/7, hardcore.
13: Tribute to a Yankees legend at last night's game in the Bronx. John Sterling's voice lived on as the Bombers trounced the Orioles 12-1 hours after news the team's longtime announcer had died at the age of 87. Gas up another couple of cents to $4.48 a gallon. This is CBS News.
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13: A botanical milestone in the UK.
31: For close to 300 years, the Royal Horticultural Society has kept a herbarium, a record of popular plants grown in the nation's gardens. This week, it recorded its 100,000th entry.
32: I'm really thrilled that my garden is providing a specimen.
31: And this is the man who grew it, botanist Jonathan Gregson.
32: It's really exciting for me.
31: I know he doesn't sound excited. He is a botanist.
32: And not any old specimen either, the 100,000th specimen.
31: A cutting of the shade-loving wild ginger plant has now been pressed and stored with its 99,999 companions. Vicky Barker, CBS News, London.
13: Why the Blake Lively, Justin Baldoni settlement?
33: That special connection you feel. That first kiss.
13: New York Post reporting it ends with us co-star. Surprising last-minute deal was in the works for weeks. Says the magistrate and judge involved wanted to avoid what promised to be a long, drawn-out, expensive trial. Deborah Rodriguez, CBS News.
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0: Great radio stations all over. along with Sam and Polo. It is the Joe Pags Show. Thanks a lot for stopping by. There's a lot going on. There's a lot to get to. A couple of stories that I want to definitely get to. First, let me end the Iran talk with this one, which is AJ said four or five ships. I said, yeah, it was four or five. It was seven. It turns out that we, I guess, knocked out of the water in Iran. Let me give you the story. This is the update from CBS News. Live updates. U.S. sinks seven small Iranian boats as Iran launches attacks on UAE and ships in Strait of Hormuz. This is from today, about, I guess, about an hour ago. Actually, this is just now. They updated it. Iran launched its first missile and drone attack of the United Arab Emirates since a ceasefire at the U.S. took effect on April 8th, and it fired two drones at ships in the Strait of Hormuz, UAE authorities said Monday. Today, the United States military said two commercial vessels safely transited the key waterway Monday under the Project Freedom Initiative announced by President Trump. Iran fired missiles at ships being protected during the operation. Mr. Trump says the U.S. forces destroyed seven Iranian small boats for trying to interfere. The Iranian regime says it received a U.S. response to its latest 14-point peace proposal, which it says is aimed at ending the war, not extending the current ceasefire. Mr. Trump said over the weekend that he'd likely reject an Iranian proposal as they have not paid a big enough price. There you go. That's the latest on the Iran conflict. There was some noise over the weekend about the 60-day necessity for the president to go to Congress after doing some sort of a military action. The War Powers Act does, in fact, say that the chief executive has the right to go and do a military action like this. Within 48 hours, he's got to inform Congress, or I guess leadership in Congress, which he did. You've got 60 days to do the military action and then be done, or else go to Congress and ask to extend it. Now, the president over the weekend, and maybe even before the weekend, said, well, we stopped because there's a ceasefire. I don't have to go to Congress. Congress, the left in Congress, has said, well, no, you still have to come to us because we're still there, and there are armed military members from the United States in the region. Well, that's not true. In fact, you've got presidents throughout, ever since the War Powers Act was signed in the early 70s, presidents have said, nah, we're not going to come and ask you for anything, including Reagan, including Obama, including Clinton, including this one. One of the Bushes probably did it as well, but this necessity has not been something that people have crossed the T's and dotted the I's on and done every single time. So why does Trump have to do it? That's why Friday when we played that soundbite with Trump saying, why would I go to Congress? Nobody else has. Why would I go? Plus, most presidents, and I think they're right, whether they're Democrat or Republican, have said they don't think it's constitutional. I agree. There's nothing in the Constitution that says you've got to go and do that. Well, they amended the Constitution with the Act. Well, you're not really amending the Constitution with something like that. That would have to be a constitutional amendment to say you have to come and ask Congress for approval to do something, this, that, and the other after 60 days. So that's where we are on that. I also want to talk about the White House Correspondents' Dinner. It's something that seems a long time ago. Sam, it's like a week and 2 days ago that that happened.
1: Isn't that crazy?
0: That is so crazy. You've got this guy, I believe it's Jonathan Carl from ABC, saying that Donald Trump, the president, called him to make sure he was okay after the White House Correspondents' Dinner. I saw that like from day one. I was like, that's really crazy. I guess Trump is putting everything aside, and he's just looking out for these people, making sure they're okay. And he was very nice to the media that night, the press. They were very nice to him that night. The next day, they started being mean again, but so what? Well, the president says it never happened. I found this story to be so incredibly interesting when I saw this pop up. ABC News reporter claims Trump called to check on him after the White House Correspondents' Dinner, but Trump says it never happened. What? That is so weird. Sam, is that not weird? That's a little bit weird.
1: That sounds like fake news.
0: I mean, why would the guy say that if it didn't happen? And did he think that Trump would not say it wasn't me? This is written by Brian Flood over at Fox News Digital. President Donald Trump on Monday today said he did not call to check on ABC News chief Washington correspondent Jonathan Carl following last month's White House Correspondents Association dinner. The annual WCA, or the WHCA dinner, was interrupted when an armed gunman rushed past a security checkpoint during an apparent assassination attempt. The gunman was subsequently tackled to the ground and taken into custody. I'm not sure that happened. I think he was on the ground when they tackled him. Either way. No one was seriously injured in the chaos, but Trump was rushed off stage as thousands of attendees ducked for cover under their ballroom tables. The following morning, Carl told ABC viewers that Trump called his home to see if he was okay. But the president insists he never made the call. Quote, Jonathan Carl of ABC Fake News made a statement that I called him early in the morning, the day after the assassination attempt, to ask whether he was okay. No, this was a hit on me, not him, and I didn't make such a call. Why would I do that? He called me, but I didn't take his call. He just confirmed to me when he called again, I would say that that's very dishonest reporting, Trump posted on Truth Social. Trump continued, he's trying to make himself look important, but I'm not surprised because it comes from ABC Fake News. Trump's social media post contradicts what Carl said on ABC's This Week, this morning, or the morning, after the WHCA dinner. My phone rang shortly after 7 a.m., my landline, George, actually a number that few people call, and it was President Trump calling. He said first he was calling to see if I was okay with what happened last night. Are you okay? Then he reiterated many of the things he said in his press conference, Carl told George Stephanopoulos on the Sunday program. ABC News did not immediately respond to a request for comment. I mean, what? I mean, that's weird. As Candace Owens was, that's weird. Isn't that weird? That's so weird. I mean, so one of them is lying. Jonathan Carl is lying. That's my vote. Or President Trump is lying. I don't think so. Maybe it's a landline, so there would not be a record. I mean, that's kind of convenient, right, Sam? I mean, if he called cell phone to cell phone, you'd see immediately who it was. I guess there's caller ID still on landlines if people have landlines. Yeah. But I don't know. I guess you could verify that. It would certainly be from a blocked number. But that's just odd. I mean, why would Carl say that to make himself look more important than he is to George Stephanopoulos, who Trump doesn't like either? And why would Trump lie about calling him if he did? I can't think of why Trump would lie. I can think of why Jonathan Carl would lie. Quick vote. Sam, who's lying?
1: I mean, maybe it's just a misunderstanding. Maybe he did call some journalists, but not particularly this person. And he's just kind of like grouping himself in there.
0: Sam, what?
1: I'm just saying.
0: How could it be a misunderstanding? Either he called him or he didn't.
1: That's true.
0: Hold up.
3: I mean, do we know that it wasn't a very good call?
0: It would have been a perfect call had he made it.
3: Okay.
0: It would have been a perfect call.
3: Gotcha.
0: Yeah, the best call.
3: Right.
0: Fantastic call. Nobody's ever heard a call. Nobody ever expected a call like that.
3: Including that guy, I guess.
0: I mean, obviously. True. I mean, can you imagine, though, if Carl is making this up, does anybody support or think that there's anything to ABC News anymore? And then there's this that I just found to be flabbergasting. I just like using the word flabbergasting. The judge apologized to the suspect from that night? What? This is from Fox News Digital as well. The headline is, judge apologizes to alleged would-be Trump assassin, drags January 6th suspects into rant over jail complaints. What? Judge Zia Faruqi said Cole Allen should not have been placed in a safe cell and ordered the jail to update him on conditions. This written by Peter DeBrosco, something like that, Jake Gibson over at Fox News Digital. A federal judge today decried the prison treatment of President Donald Trump's alleged would-be assassin and apologized to him for restrictive confinement opposed by jail staff. Cole Allen, 31, has been in federal custody since prosecutors say he attempted to gain access to the White House Correspondents Association dinner ballroom and killed Trump along with other high-level government officials. Magistrate Judge Zia Faruqi told an attorney representing the Department of Corrections, DOC, that he was fascinated and disturbed by Allen's treatment in jail. Allen was placed on suicide watch when he was first imprisoned. Suicide watch protocols mandated that Cole remain in a 24-hour lockdown in a safe cell and have no phone access or call or receive visits from anyone other than his legal team, according to the motion. His lawyers also wanted him to be able to obtain a tablet to assist in his legal defense. He was also allegedly denied a copy of the Bible, despite more than one request. Prosecutor Joycelyn Ballantyne reasoned that since Allen told investigators he did not expect to survive the alleged attack, he could be a danger to himself. But the incredulous Faruqi wasn't convinced by the argument, drawing comparisons between Allen and defendants arrested for rioting at the Capitol January 6, 2021. Quote, to me, It's extremely disturbing that he was put into 5-point restraints, a person with no criminal history, Faruqi said, later adding that Allen is presumed innocent. It's troubling. I never heard of one January 6th defendant who was put in five-point restraints in a safe cell. The only way to keep him safe was the most punitive thing. That's a problem, he said. The judge even said that January 6th defendants were only housed in correctional treatment facility, a less restrictive form of prison housing. By the way, a lot of those January 6th defendants were kept in solitary confinement, didn't have any charges, didn't get their Sixth Amendment right to an attorney, and just were left to rot in a cell. This guy Faruqi should not have a job anymore. This guy Faruqi should not be a judge, should not be a magistrate, should be removed. Now see, here's the problem. You got a bunch of rhinos running Congress. I want to say this again because it's important and it's worth repeating. The only judge, the only court, I should say, that's named in the Constitution is the Supreme Court. That's it. The Supreme Court is Article 3. Not a court system. There's no, hey, let's have a federal system. Let's have a circuit system. Let's have an appeal system. Let's have a Supreme Court system in different states. Let's have blah, blah, blah. None of that is a thing. That was all left to the purview of Congress. Congress created all of these other courts. And what you create, you can delete. Congress has the ability to say, whatever it is, whatever court it is that this Faruqi works for, can be shut down, or the entire docket could be sent to Texas to try the cases if they wanted to. Doesn't have to be there in D.C., doesn't have to be that court, doesn't have to be that magistrate. They can start removing asses. Boasberg should be gone. Zinnes should be gone. And Faruqi certainly should be gone. And you want to get back to the Supreme Court, Ketanji Brown Jackson should not be on that court. Didn't even know what case she was talking about once, and Kagan or Sotomayor had to correct her. So you got a guy who feels bad for the suspect that we all saw run through the magnetometer, that we all saw with the gun, we all saw with the selfie before. We all know now that he shot this Secret Service police officer into thankfully, the vest, and he wasn't harmed. You're innocent. You should not be restrained. The guy literally said he didn't expect to survive. And you know, it's kind of interesting because that's a quandary for me. I'm glad he survived so he can face the music and we can find out what made him so nuts and indoctrinated and what made him a wannabe killer. And on the other hand, you try to kill the president and a bunch of dignitaries, you probably shouldn't live through it. So, I mean, I got a couple of things there. But it is so important for you to understand that no judge lower than the Supreme Court has any right to that judgeship. I don't care if it's a lifetime appointment. You can just delete the court and you go to work every day and sit there and sip tea and have your lunch. You don't do anything. You can just delete every case from the docket. You can shut that court down and reassign everything to this other court. You can do that. That's allowed. Yet for some reason, we just sit back and watch these crazy nut job judges, magistrates, and so on make these ridiculous decisions. Sam, I could be wrong, but I think this Faruqi guy was appointed during Biden's administration. Do me a favor, look that up. I'm surprised that Fox didn't say so. Do you have the spelling of this guy's name? It's Zia, Z-I-A is his first name. Last name is F-A-R-U-Q-U-I. And yes, it is worth noting that he is a black judge and the defendant is a black man. Now, that's something that you take note of because more times than not, and I think I remember him being questioned, all this history comes out about how anti-this ethnicity, anti-this race, this anti-this background, and the work has always been to look out for people who look like him ancestrally, which I think is ridiculous. Who appointed this guy?
1: So, Judge Zia M. Faruqi was appointed as a U.S. magistrate judge for the District of Columbia by the district's judges on September 14th, 2020.
0: 2020. The yeah. District judge. Now, that's the way it works with magistrates. It's not an actual appointment. So I stand corrected on that. Just like the magistrate judge in South Florida that said, yes, you can go and raid Mar-a-Lago. That idiot is somebody that is chosen by judges as well, which I'm very surprised in South Florida. So this guy was selected by the judges in the District of Columbia, which is an absolute liberal, blue, crazy-go-nuts leftist group of judges. That's what you're telling me?
1: I am telling you that, yes.
0: And yes, a magistrate can be removed if he's acting as a judge, and a magistrate really is a judge. But I guess the difference is this is somebody selected and not appointed, selected by the group of judges, just like the U.S. attorney for some reason was selected by judges when they kicked Alina Haba out, which didn't make any sense. Just like judges, I guess, are selecting who's going to be the Northern District of Virginia prosecutor because they kicked out Halligan. I mean, just Congress needs to break up the entire court system in Washington, D.C. Give it to a part of Virginia that will actually do justice and due diligence. Give it to, I mean, honestly, you can give it to Texas or Florida. It'd make everybody mad, but you could, which I think would be great. 833-JOE-PAGS, 833-5-

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7: Great to have you. Appreciate you stopping by the Joe Pag Show for your Monday. Got a lot going on, lots to get to. I'm going to call out Tucker Carlson, and I'm going to play some audio and video that's going to prove that Tucker Carlson did, in fact, call President Trump or suggest that he might be the Antichrist, even though he denied it in a New York Times interview. Hour number three will be Kay Hill at the bottom of the hour. Do not miss Kay. There's a new planet out there. Apparently has its own atmosphere, huh? Got to talk about that. We also have to talk about InfoWars and the demise of Alex Jones' InfoWars network, although he continues as the Alex Jones Network. Got lots to get to with Kay. And also Hantavirus, for God's sakes. Now, I knew that I knew this guy, this Faruqi guy, and it turns out he's the guy that came out against the surge of police or National Guard in Washington, D.C. This is the guy that called it a possible constitutional crisis. I knew this guy. So I asked Grok, does he have political opinions that are out there? And Grok said, yes, he's been notably vocal in court proceedings, especially since 2025, often criticizing Trump administration policies in D.C. Examples include strongly rebuked the Justice Department and the U.S. Attorney's Office under Jeanine Pirro during the 2025 D.C. policing surge for overcharging, rush cases, prolonged detentions, and eroding credibility, which is ridiculous, by the way. He stated things like there's no credibility left, described a constitutional crisis, and accused officials of playing cops and robbers like children. So he was against the surge of National Guard and policing to keep people in Washington, D.C. safe. That's who this guy is. He expressed concerns about loss of trust in government institutions, trust that had been earned over generations, has been lost in weeks, he said, and reduced judicial deference to prosecutors. In May 2026, the hearings related to the White House Correspondents' Dinner shooting, he raised grave concerns about jail conditions that I just outlined to you. So this guy is a radical leftist. He doesn't like law and order. He's angry that this guy was actually kept safe after he made it clear, allegedly, to his family that he didn't expect to survive. So they didn't want to give him a chance to off himself. The guy's mad at that. You know why? Because he hates Trump. It's clear to me. My opinion, this judge hates Trump, and he's made that clear. 833-JOE-PAGS, joepags.com. I out Tucker Carlson when we come back.
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9: 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Three U.S.-flagged ships have safely moved through the Strait of Hormuz.

0: But Iran isn't backing down. Its chief negotiator in peace talks said Iran, quote, has not even started. From Tel Aviv, CBS's Holly Williams.
1: There are fears in this region that the fragile ceasefire between the U.S. and Iran could now crumble. The United Arab Emirates, an American ally, said it was targeted by Iran today, with a drone strike injuring three people and sparking a fire at an oil port.
0: At least 26 people have died in an explosion at a fireworks factory in China. From Beijing, the BBC's Laura Bicker.
2: Rescue teams had to evacuate everyone within a 3-kilometer radius of the plant after the blast at Changsha Luoyang Huasheng fireworks plant on Monday afternoon.
0: The 3 kilometers is just under 2 miles. The Supreme Court has temporarily blocked an appeals court ruling barring the transport of a widely used abortion pill through the mail. The stay will be in effect for a week. CBS News Brief. I'm Christopher Cruz.
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5: 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It's the Enhanced Games. 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
12: Whether he thinks there's any merit to its assertions, Elon Musk has agreed to settle allegations by the Securities and Exchange Commission that he cheated Twitter shareholders out of millions of dollars in 2022 by failing to properly disclose his growing stake in the social media company. A legal filing shows Musk has agreed to pay $1.5 billion to end the SEC's investigation, although the settlement plan is still subject to court approval. It's a much smaller penalty than what Musk's attorney said the SEC initially had sought. Dell Technologies wants to move, and now its board has voted unanimously to that effect. It's recommending that its shareholders approve the company changing its state of incorporation from Delaware to Texas at its 2026 annual meeting next month. Dell says in a filing that the change of incorporation would happen immediately if approved, but would not affect operations, management, strategy, or assets, and would not require employees relocate from current locales. Andrew O'Day, Bloomberg Radio.
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14: 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Got a great email earlier. I just thought this was great. Lady, I guess, made a trip this weekend. And over the weekend, like, listened to every podcast we've done for the past week or something. I got to see if I can find it. Because, man, it was awesome. I was like, this is great. I wasn't dumb enough to delete it or something, was I? I don't think so. No, somebody's yelling at me about something. No, I don't know. What's interesting is some guy complained about the interview. He's got to go watch the rest of the interview over on YouTube. Sam, I found this to be interesting.
15: What?
14: Because I don't know any other talk show hosts that are doing 15 to 17 minute interviews. They're usually like 5 minutes and they have like 30 guests on. I try to do longer form interviews. And then if they go like double that, I'll put it over on YouTube, which I thought people enjoyed that. Actually, the YouTube page is growing so much, I know that people are enjoying that. But I found it to be very strange that he like took the time to say, because you do that, I'm not going to listen to your podcast anymore. I'm like, well, why don't you just not listen? Why did I have to know that you're not going to listen? I was like, oh, my God, that guy's not going to listen. This is crazy.
15: It sounds like he really wants to hear the rest, but he's too stubborn to go on YouTube. Listen, YouTube used to censor conservatives, but they don't anymore.
14: What's interesting is he goes through the mechanism of downloading the podcast, which right. I love. Polo puts it up there every night. And we're like in the top 30-something. I think we're 35 today. And I think that's great. But he does that, which takes more technical ability than going to YouTube. I mean, like, YouTube is an app. YouTube, it can be on your desktop. It's simple. Yeah. You just press a button. Then you not only hear it, you get to see the interview, too. So I was very surprised by that. But here's this from Karen. Karen says, I drove from Houston to Port Charlotte, Florida on 425 through 426. So a couple of weekends ago. Then back to Houston, 429 to 430. I listened to your podcast almost the entire time, over 40 hours. What the hell? What is wrong with her?
15: That's 40 awesome. Hours. That's
14: 40
15: amazing.
14: Hours.
15: Yeah.
14: All the way back to the April 13th podcast. Thanks for being such a great road trip company. P.S. I've been listening since you were on the early mornings at 7:40 a.m. in Houston. I actually wasn't. I was on 950 in Houston. KPRC, 740 is the other one, but I was, that's a long time ago. Dude, that's a long time ago. I was on 950 from 5 a.m. to 9 a.m. Remember, do you remember dad sleeping habits?
15: You're probably
14: I think you were in high school when that was going on.
15: Yeah.
14: I would do 5 o'clock to 9 o'clock in the morning.
15: Mm-hmm.
14: And then I take a nap and then I do 5 to 8 o'clock in the afternoon or evening. And it got to be so weird. Got cancer, kicked its ass. Mm-hmm. And I wasn't sure what show I was doing after a while. I was like, I was doing 7 hours a day. I'm like, well, what?
15: That's crazy.
14: Did I do this morning? Did I do this yesterday? Did I do this over here? And I think I kept it pretty separated, but talk about no life. I was pasty white. I mean, but I love doing it, but that wasn't going to be able to continue much longer. Karen, thank you. I can't tell you how much I appreciate that. You were close on the Houston thing, but same building. It was like two doors down. So it's not that big a deal. But the fact that you listened to 40 hours of what I had to say, Sam, that's actually scary.
15: Well, that is amazing. Thank you, Karen.
14: It is amazing.
15: That's so cool.
14: Karen is the best. And Polo gets all the credit for putting those podcasts up there. Boom. Got it done.
15: Thanks, Polo.
14: All right. Tucker Carlson. I talked about him last week. Tucker Carlson has jumped the shark. He doesn't have to like Trump. I'm not here to say that. He doesn't have to like America First. He doesn't have to like MAGA. He can be a far lefty if he wants. But I expect him to be a truth teller. I don't think it's asking much. I expect him to say, this is the truth, and this is why I don't like what Trump is doing. Now, he has Marjorie Taylor Greene on. He agrees with Candace. Fine. He has Nick Fuentes on for no reason. Fine. But don't lie about what you said. Tucker Carlson literally said, could this be the Antichrist? About Donald Trump. I'm going to prove it to you in a second. By the way, this is over on YouTube right now, too. Just go to joepags.com/YouTube. It's the video that I posted today. He says it. He says, could this be the Antichrist? Well, he sits down with the New York Times, of all people. The New York Times is historically left-leaning, doesn't like Trump, is not conservative at all. But this reporter, and I've never seen her before, does a very good job in questioning him about what he said about President Trump.
16: You've been talking on your show about whether Trump is the Antichrist.
17: I have not said that.
16: On your
14: His response was, I have not said that. We're going to prove that he did.
16: Show the day after Easter, you noted he did not put his hand on the Bible during his swearing-in ceremony as president. You said, and I'm quoting, maybe he didn't put his hand on the Bible because he affirmatively rejects what's inside that book. And then on a recent show, you went further saying, here's a leader who's mocking the gods of his ancestors, mocking the God of gods and exalting himself above them. Could this be the Antichrist?
17: I actually did not say, could this be the Antichrist?
14: Okay, I actually did not say, could this be the Antichrist? Well, here he is saying it.
18: Here's a leader who's mocking the gods of his ancestors, mocking the God of gods, and exalting himself above them. Could this be the Antichrist? Well, who knows?
14: I mean, did I miss it? Could this be the Antichrist? Could this be the Antichrist's five words? You forgot he said it? Really? And she calls him out. Now, again, I don't know this reporter does a good job of putting his feet, holding his feet to the fire.
17: I don't know where that comes from, but I know that those words never left my lips because...
14: Those words never left my lips. Let me play him again saying, this is not AI, this is not edited, this is him on his show. I believe this is on April 15th or 14th or something like that.
18: Here's a leader who's mocking the gods of his ancestors, mocking the God of gods, and exalting himself above them. Could this be the Antichrist? Well, who knows?
14: Who knows? So again, she calls him on it.
17: I don't know where that comes from, but I know that those words never left my lips because I'm not sure I fully understand what the Antichrist is. If there's just one, I actually tried to understand it. I may have said some are asking that. I'm not weighing in on that because I don't understand it.
14: No, you said, could this be the Antichrist? I don't know. I mean, just own it. You said it. And then he goes into some weird tangent about J.D. Vance. Nobody wanted J.D. Vance to be part of this administration. Something about the people around Marco Rubio. And he says that it's not a secret that nobody wanted J.D. Vance. And then he's talking about people bringing treachery in regard to that. And again, I don't know who this reporter is. She does a good job. She's like, well, who? Tell me who's saying that.
17: J.D. has been subject to, this is well known, but I'll just confirm it, nonstop treachery from...
14: This is well known, and I'll confirm it. Okay. Well known from whom? Again, she does a good job asking him.
17: People on the neoconservative side.
16: Who are these people?
17: Around Marco Rubio.
14: Who are these people? He ignored her question.
17: And they have been totally against J.D. Vance from the very beginning.
16: Who do you mean specifically?
17: You know, I don't know is the real answer. I don't know.
16: Accusing people of treachery, so I'm wondering.
17: Well, I know there's been a lot of treachery, for sure. And I know they were so mad about J.D. getting that job. I mean,
16: Who's they? Within the White House?
17: I don't know the answer to that. I've never worked there. So, like, if you don't work there, you can say, you can say what you think you know, but it's hard to really know.
16: This is me looking skeptical.
17: Yeah, well, no, it's me being honest. Like, I don't really know.
14: What? Now, for those who aren't watching it, clearly there were edits there. The person who uploaded this, and I got this video from X, suggests that this is in context, and by what they're saying, it sounds like it is. But there are edits there. But I don't know how you say it's not a secret that they didn't want J.D. Vance. And I'm going to confirm it. And then about treachery. And J.D. Vance has gone through treachery. And the people are bringing treachery. Then he mentions Marco Rubio's people. And the reporter is like, well, who? Just give me a name. Who are we talking about here? And then he says something like, well, I don't know. Yeah, I obviously don't work there. So, I mean, that was weird. And then he's questioned about having Nick Fuentes on. For those who don't know, Nick Fuentes says things that Nazis would say. He has applauded Hitler. Certainly has said things against individual groups of people because he doesn't like them and feels he can call them out. I found it interesting that he's got an Hispanic last name, as he appears to be more of a white nationalist kind of guy, in my opinion. Now, I don't know if he is or isn't. I've never talked to him, but I do know that I watched a little bit of Tucker interviewing him, and I thought to myself, why is he interviewing this guy? Now, you can interview anybody you want, and you can ask any questions you want, but I thought a guy like Tucker, who appears to be one for all and all for one, and a MAGA guy and an America First guy, to have Nick Fuentes on would be a very strange thing if you weren't going to challenge him on some of his beliefs. So he talks about having Fuentes on, and he does regret having him on. Now, by the way, Tucker is he's interviewed Putin in Russia, which I think is great. I think that we should hear from Putin. I don't think Putin's great, don't get me wrong. I think sitting down and interviewing him, I'd like to interview Putin. I wouldn't be very easy on him. I think Tucker was easier on him than I would have liked, but Tucker was in his palace or whatever. But he did get some answers, at least the perspective of what this horrible Russian leader thinks about things. I thought that made sense. But to have Fuentes on and laugh a lot and talk about that he's a great young up-and-coming great guy and he's really got the messaging, he really was way, way too nice to him, almost sounding like he agreed with him on a lot of stuff. So he does talk about that here, too.
18: I wish I hadn't the Fuentes interview because...
16: Really?
18: Yeah, it was totally not worth it. I mean, it was like kind of interesting, I guess. But it was used as... I added to the distraction. What I really wanted to talk about was where we were going in this war with Iran. Mm. And I spent like a month getting calls from people being like, you're a Nazi. Okay. And I wish I hadn't done that. Not that it didn't imperil my soul.
14: I mean, I don't know what he's talking about there. Now, some people have heard him say that. And they made the suggestion that he's saying he had Nick Fuentes on, but that hurt his ability to criticize what's going on in Iran, and that Nick Fuentes was on way before Iran started. I don't think that's what he's saying. I think what he's saying is people aren't taking him seriously on his thoughts on Iran because he had a Nick Fuentes on. Why would we listen to you if you're going to give this guy a softball interview and not out him for the alleged white supremacist and everything else that he happens to be? A quick search on Grok shows that this guy Fuentes is not a very nice guy. White nationalism, identitarianism, race realism, anti-Semitism, Jewish conspiracy theories, misogyny, traditional gender roles, anti-LGBTQ plus views, Christian nationalism and authoritarianism, rejection of mainstream conservatism. I mean, he has this guy on. He doesn't challenge him on this stuff. He may ask him about it and lets him go on about it as if, you know, what he's saying makes sense. Talks about how, well, what did he say? Charismatic the guy is and everything else. I mean, you got to call him out for what he is if you want to put him on the show. But it appears here that Tucker doesn't really regret having Nick Fuentes on, per se, individually. He regrets having him on because now people are not allowing for his version of what he sees happening in Iran without coloring it with what he did with Nick Fuentes. So, as a one-time big fan of Tucker Carlson, who I made sure I watched the monologue every night, and a guy who was very upset when Fox let him go and supported him when he went off on his own and continued to until recently, I'm confused about why he's here. I'm confused. This is a guy that's way too smart to forget that he said something. Generally speaking, when somebody contacts me and I do 3 hours a day, 5 days a week, it's a lot of talking. And I'm far from perfect. But I have a general idea of what I said on my show for the simple reason that I say what I believe. So if Tucker is going to make a supposition that Trump could be the Antichrist, one would think he would remember that. Because, again, on shows like this, shows like his, we say what it is that we believe. We say what it is that we feel or think, and we opine about big issues. How can you go one day on April 15th saying, could this be the Antichrist? And then 2 weeks later, you didn't know you said it. That's just odd to me. And it doesn't sit right, because if we had to redo the show starting right now today, I would still know what my opinions were on the big news stories of the day because they're my opinions. Tomorrow would not be different. I mean, it'd be different words. Maybe it'd make a different face. Maybe it'd have different inflection. The calls might be different. But my stance on these issues and my version of my vision, my thought process, my perception of these issues would be the same. This is what I believe. Throw something at me. Iran, I didn't want us to go in. Now that we're there, let's win. My thoughts on the Strait of Hormuz. Is it open or not? Somebody tell me the truth. My thoughts on the theocracy staying. Nope, it's got to go. Why do this if they're going to stay? My thoughts on the economy. I think Republicans do better than Democrats do for the simple reason that they believe in lower regulations. They believe in fewer attacks on our freedoms. They believe in free enterprise. I mean, I can name the issue. I've got an opinion on it. So how can Tucker possibly one day say he's the Antichrist and the next day say, I never said that? Oh, his words never came out of my mouth. What? Is there a psychotic break here? Is Tucker going through something that we don't know? Give me your thoughts. 833-JOE-PAGS. 833-563-7247. JoePags.com. Scroll down. Click on contact. Love to hear from you. And we're back after this.
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14: So maybe you have a better idea than I do about what the heck happened to Tucker Carlson. I do not understand it. It is certainly confusing to me because as a guy that I looked up to in broadcasting, you look up to people. In music, I look up to people there too. In sports, I look up to people there. I mean, I'm not really sure. In politics, I look up to people there. Don't know what happened to him. Dan is in Minnesota. Dan, what's on your mind? Hi.
1: I got two-parter here. I want to know how we justify inviting Nick Fuentes to the White House, and then I want to kind of call you out on Tucker Carlson. I don't think Tucker Carlson was talked about on your show in any negative sense until Trump said something bad about him.
14: Okay, a couple of things. When was he invited to the White House?
1: Fuentes wasn't Fuentes in the White House when Trump was there the first time?
14: No. He wasn't. Now, Nick
1: was not invited to the White House.
14: He was not. No. Yee, or Kanye West, actually he asked President Trump if he could have dinner with him at Mar-a-Lago in 2022 when Trump wasn't the president. And with him, he brought an unexpected guest, an uninvited guest. He brought Nick Fuentes and some other people. Trump didn't know who he was before that. He certainly wasn't invited there. So you got that wrong. And you're suggesting that I change something because Trump called out Tucker? I've been criticizing Tucker way before Trump said anything about him on Truth Social. If you listen to my program, Dan, and I think that you probably do, you should know the timeline better. I did not listen to anything Trump said about Tucker. I made that decision because I didn't understand why Tucker was doing what he did. In fact, I called him out when he had Fuentes on, although I did support Tucker going to Putin and interviewing him in Russia. So listen, I love you like a brother, but if you're going to criticize me, which I'm open to, make sure you get it right.
1: Okay.
14: All right. Good talk, Dan. You know what I'm saying, Sam? I mean, I don't mind people criticizing me.
15: Right.
14: If Trump ever asked Nick Fuentes, because you guys listening, see, this is what I get. People who listen are mad at me if I tell Trump what to do, or I give my opinion on what I think Trump should do as an American. Then they get mad at me because they think that I take my marching orders from Trump. Sam, does anybody in the White House contact you on the daily, on the weekly, on the monthly to say, make sure PAGS covers this?
15: Absolutely not.
14: In fact, we'll have somebody from the administration tomorrow, Harmy Dillon, who is the Civil Rights Division Assistant Attorney General, and they haven't even asked us what to talk about. Because I would say, well, don't worry about it, we got it. I've never told Trump what I was going to ask him when I've had him on, ever. So, I hear you. I think there's a lot of conspiracy theorists about how media does what it does. We are completely independent. And if Nick Fuentes has been invited to the Trump White House, I would have been very unhappy about that, and I would have called him out. He did go to Mar-a-Lago, but Kanye brought him with. Trump says he didn't know he was coming. Keep it here.
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14: Listen, we've got to face reality. The U.S. dollar is under severe pressure, and there are so many things, quite frankly, that are going on all at one time, which has every American like me feeling extremely uneasy. 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
21: I'm Deborah Rodriguez. President Trump is downplaying developments in the Strait of Hormuz that could have the U.S.-Iran ceasefire hanging by a thread.
22: I call it a mini war because that's all they are. They don't have a navy anymore.
21: But Iran's chief negotiator says his country hasn't even started in its standoff. Correspondent Bradley Blackburn.
23: The Pentagon says two U.S. commercial ships passed through the strait with the protection of the U.S. Navy Monday, despite a barrage of fire from Iran's navy. Iranian state media posted video of the launched rockets, claiming they were warning shots. U.S. defense officials say American forces destroyed several small Iranian boats and intercepted multiple Iranian missiles.
21: A deadly explosion at a fireworks plant in China. State TV says at least 26 people have been killed, 61 injured at a facility in rural Hunan province. Police say the cause is under investigation. The person in charge of the company has been detained. An investigation's underway into whether a suspect accused of opening fire on Secret Service just blocks from the White House may have been targeting President Trump or J.D. Vance. Deputy Secret Service Director Matt Quinn.
24: Not long before this shooting occurred, the vice president's motorcade did transit through this area. The investigation itself, in terms of the use of force in the shooting, will be conducted by Metropolitan Police Department.
21: CBS's Nicole Skanga.
25: The White House was briefly locked down. Members of the media were evacuated off the North Lawn. The president was also hosting an event at the White House. It was not interrupted. Law enforcement sources tell CBS News the suspect now faces multiple charges and remains in custody at a local hospital.
21: Officials say a teenage bystander was wounded by a bullet from the suspect's gun. The World Health Organization says it's trying to trace people on a flight between the island of St. Helena and Johannesburg, taken by a cruise ship passenger who died of a rare virus. CBS's Tom Hansen.
26: The cruise ship MV Hondius is docked off the West African nation of Cape Verde. Officials revoking permission for passengers to disembark. The ship set sail from Argentina more than 4 weeks ago, promising its 150 passengers a journey to several exotic places, culminating in Antarctica. Now, passengers are stuck on the ship. Medical investigators believe three passengers have died from the hantavirus. Three other cases are suspected.
21: New study finds more detailed warnings on bottles could help cut rising alcohol related deaths. Stanford University's Anna Grumman.
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21: Possible answers to burning questions about what happened in the mountains in Southwest Europe a very long time ago.
0: Burned stone, child's bones, and lost jewelry have been uncovered by archaeologists high in the Pyrenees Mountains. Researchers think it might be possible evidence of ancient copper smelting, spanning more than 2,000 years, in a mountain cave more than 6,500 feet above sea level. This overturns previous assumptions that prehistoric people did not spend long periods at high altitude. The discovery of a child's finger bone and a baby tooth suggests that after more excavations, they may find that it was also a burial site. Jennifer Kuiper, CBS News.
21: 1,500 beagles rescued from a research facility by animal rights activists near Madison, Wisconsin, are headed to new homes. The New York Times says Big Dog Ranch Rescue, based in Florida and Alabama, has purchased 1,000 of them. Another advocacy group is working on finding homes for the remainder. Deborah Rodriguez, CBS News.
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14: Great radio stations all over from San Antonio, along with Sam and Polo. It is the Joe Pags Show. U.S. Representative Nancy Mace, running for governor of the great state of South Carolina, released some names today. Sam, did you find some names? She allegedly released six names today of people that are in some sort of sex scandals or something. See if you can, because Nancy Mace was on this show saying she's going to release the names. She said it on my show, I think, maybe first, but she was referring to the Epstein list. I don't think this is about Epstein. I think this is about members of Congress who have gotten away with sex scandals, and we, the taxpayers, have had to pay people off in some millions of dollars, millions and millions of dollars worth of slush fund that they use to hide this stuff. So we're going to get to that coming up. There's also this guy, Justin Pearson. Justin Pearson is a state representative out of Tennessee. He's one of the two guys that started a bunch of trouble a few years ago in the Tennessee House. And they were, you know, with megaphones and yelling and screaming, and he tries to speak like he's Martin Luther King Jr. or something. Well, I mean, I want to reiterate something that we found out about this guy a few years ago. I'm going to bring it to you again, because this guy, Justin Pearson, is a fake. He's as fake as Jasmine Crockett is. He's as fake as Barack Obama is when it comes to changing cadence and changing look and changing how you walk and how you act, depending on who you're in front of. These people are patronizing, they're pandering to an audience, and the audience, I believe, is smart enough to not fall for the okey-doke. And that for you coming up as well. This is what we're getting about Nancy Mace. I mean, Sam, she goes ahead and just names names, huh?
15: Oh, she really does.
14: Wow. Okay. Let's go to it, because I think Nancy Mace rocks, and I'm glad that she's doing this. You, the American people, she wrote on X today, paid for this. Taxpayer dollars were used to silence victims of sexual harassment by members of Congress. We said we would get you names. Here they are, along with the amounts. 2007, Rodney Alexander, $15,000. 2009, Office of Carolyn McCarthy, two cases resulting in a settlement, $8,000. Eric Massa 1, $85,000. Eric Massa 2, $20,000. Eric Massa 3, $10,000. John Conyers, the first, $50,000. Blake Fahrenholt, or Fahrenthold, $84,000. John Conyers, severance pay, $27,111. Patrick Meehan, two cases resulting in one settlement, severance pay, $39,250. I mean, 9 members, 1,000 pages, and none of this should have been hidden from us. We should have gotten all of this. She said she was going to name names, and she is. Good. Good for Nancy Mace. I hope that she continues doing it. Now I'm going to give you this guy, Justin Pearson, from Tennessee. This is what he had to say about President Trump, calling him a white supremacist and everything else. This just happened, I believe, over the weekend.
5: Exactly. Donald Trump is a white supremacist domestic terrorist who is seeking to destroy our democracy by any means necessary, including by usurping democracy itself. And the voices of the people and Governor Bill Lee, Cameron Sexton, and Lieutenant Governor McNally have all decided to join him in this effort to destroy our democracy, to take away our voice, and to attack black people and black representation. And that's wrong.
14: Okay, so I'm going to leave it on the screen for a second. He's got this, I guess, half an afro, something like that. He's wearing his hair high. He's got glasses on that he didn't used to have. And he's got this mustache and the chin music, too. I don't think it's a goatee, because I think a goatee is without the mustache. But this is whatever they call that, and I forget what the name of it is. But that's the look. For those of you listening, that's what he looks like. He's got a white shirt on and a tie. Now, this is Justin Pearson when he was in college in 2016.
5: Justin J. Pearson, and I'm running for president of BSG. There are a few reasons that we're running this campaign this year. One has to do with representation. How can we represent all voices in a conversation? I wanted to do this by partnering with organizations from the Boone Democrats to the Boone Republicans. I want to bring together different voices, dissenting voices, voices that may be more liberal or more conservative, in order that we can reach a point of sort of the radical middle.
6: Seem like the NRA...
14: And now it goes to him acting like Malcolm X or MLK.
6: And gun lobbyists might win. But oh, that was good news for us. I don't know how long this Saturday in the state of Tennessee might last. But oh, we have good news, folks. We've got good news that Sunday always comes.
14: The hell's he talking about? Sam, would you have known that was the same guy?
15: If I wasn't watching you right now, I would have no idea that that was the same person. What in the universe?
14: So
15: what
14: this,
15: an actor.
14: So this guy in the college video, which is 10 years ago, he's got short cut hair. You can grow your hair out if you want. He's got no facial hair. You can grow some facial hair if you want, I guess. He's got no glasses on. He's wearing a nice suit. He says, I really want to bring together a coalition of those who are Democrats on campus and those who are Republicans on campus. The next one is, Saturday will come. And Sunday's on the way. I don't know what the hell he's talking about. And he's turning his head sideways, and he's looking around and trying to get people to say, yeah, huh, and he'd clap for him and stuff. This, it's all an act. It's the same garbage Kamala Harris pulls half the time. It's only when it's convenient do they change their tone and tenor. Now, as an Italian guy, if somebody came up to me and every time they saw me only put on an Italian accent, I would think they were an idiot. Now, if I'm having some food and we're all being a bunch of New York Italian people, we certainly speak a little bit differently, but not to that extreme. You know, to me, we have to wake up in this country and realize there are a bunch of people acting, a bunch of people tricking, a bunch of people fooling, and it's all to profit themselves. Because there's no way you go from a conservative-looking young man on a campus who's 18, 19, 20 years old, whatever he is, to a 30-year-old who literally looks like Martin Luther King Jr. and Malcolm X had a baby. And then you start speaking like that. It doesn't make any sense. Do not fall for the okey-doke. When President Trump leaves office, I think he probably could be a comedian. And I mean that. I never knew this guy was that funny. And maybe it's because the lines in The Apprentice were written. Maybe that's why. When this guy gets on a roll, it's actually pretty funny. Now, the first soundbite is probably not funny. This is more about how Democrats lie about the jobs numbers, because somebody probably asked him about, you know, why Democrat jobs numbers look like this, that, and the other, and why your job numbers look like this, that, and the other. And his response is about that.
22: So we had to cut the jobs because we were way bloated with federal jobs. And, you know, I could with one swipe of the pen, I could say, let's have no employment and I'll hire 1 million people or 2 million people. I say, we just hired 1 million people and we have absolutely no employment. And that's what they would do. They'd have bad numbers coming up, so they'd hire a couple of 100,000 people and the numbers would look okay.
14: You see what he's saying? In Democrat administrations, the government grows. It gets bloated. They had hundreds of thousands of new government jobs. That's why when the jobs reports come out, they say non-farm or non-government jobs. You've got when Republicans are in there and Trump said through Doge and through other cutbacks, we're just going to get rid of a bunch of jobs. People claim that, well, the unemployment rate is up and he lost a bunch of jobs. Well, he's losing government jobs that you and I have to pay for, which helps the economy if they go back to the private sector.
22: With me, it's the exact opposite. We terminate a lot of federal jobs that are unnecessary, and they don't like me for doing it, but a year later, they like me because they end up having a much better job, oftentimes in a place where they'd much rather live. You know, they go to the place that they want to go. They're not stuck in Washington or someplace else, and they do much better. And in the end, I mean, I've had a lot of people come up, they say, I was so angry at you, but now I'm making sometimes two or three times the money in a job that I really like. So you got to do what you have to do. You have to politically, I don't know, it's good, bad, or indifferent. I think it's probably bad, maybe politically, but in the meantime, I'm in the White House, so maybe it's good.
14: There you go, President Trump. Now, I think this is about cognitive ability.
22: I won't say that because I think everyone in this room is brilliant, but nobody's going to get all 30 questions correct. Nobody. Because when you get to those last questions, they're pretty hard. You got to be pretty sharp. But every time, so I've taken three. No president, think of this, has ever taken one. How do you think Biden would have done? I don't think, he might not have gotten that first question right. Anyway, and Obama would have done poorly. They would have done very poorly. But I think you should have it. As soon as they said that, they say it's unconstitutional. And I said, why? They say it's unconstitutional to give a cognitive test like that. But Rick, I do it anytime they start getting a little sassy. And you know, it quiets them down for almost a year when they hear the result. One doctor said, it's the first time I've ever seen anyone get all questions right. That's a doctor who does this stuff for a living.
14: This probably came up because Sarah Jacobs the other day, out of San Diego, California, was questioning Pete Hegseth, the Secretary of War. And she says, does President Trump have the mental capacity to be the Commander-in-Chief? Which is just so stupid. It's such an old game. It's their old fallback. They keep on bringing up cognitive ability, knowing that we just went through the worst presidency in modern history with Joe Biden, as far as cognitive ability goes. The guy was lost constantly, like literally and figuratively. Is probably why he brought this up.
22: And I did it three times, so I don't know. I think I'm done with those days. I'm tired of taking that test. You know, you sit before a group of doctors and they ask you questions. I said to Ronnie Jackson, he was original, right? First time. I said, so what do you think, Ronnie? They call me a genius who's going to destroy the country. Then they said, he's a genius who's taken over the entire world. Then they said, he's a total moron. This guy is so stupid. And then, so whenever I hear that one, I say, let's take the cognitive test. But I really think it would be a great thing if you could do that. They say it's not constitutional, but I think it would be good. And I can tell you, a lot of the people that run these small businesses, you could take the cognitive test and you could do a lot better than some of the people that we talk about. But I really believe it. I think it's so important for our country. We have to make sure we have the right people leading this country.
14: I mean, it's good stuff. But then he really gets on his comedic roll in the next one. Because in this one, now this soundbite is going to be taken out of context. The left is going to complain about it. They're going to pretend like he's trying to stay in office forever.
22: Can deduct 100% of the cost of new facilities, equipment.
14: He's talking about how new businesses can deduct every cent of new construction, which is a great thing that not enough people talk about.
22: And capital investment in the first year, it used to take 38 years of deduction. Now you get it done in one. You can take one so you can expand. I think that's what made us so successful in the first term. But now we have it for a 10-year period. So you have it for a while. I really was going to make it for a one-year period. That would mean you spend all your money immediately. Now, unfortunately, I gave you too much time. I was sort of against that. I said, let's do it for a shorter period of time. But we did it. It's the right thing. And this way, when I get out of office in, let's say, 8 or 9 years from now,
14: oh boy,
22: I'll be able to use it myself.
14: Oh, boy. How much do you want to bet some doofus in the legacy media will say he's trying to stay in office for 8 or 9 more years?
25: 100%. It probably already has happened.
14: I mean, I would be stunned if somebody doesn't run with that. Somebody's going to say that. You say, well, he said it. And then they'll play just that soundbite. When I get out of office in 8 or 9 years, and everybody's laughing at it. It's clearly a joke. But this is how stupid that side of the aisle has become. So there you go. President Trump holding court. You know, another thing that's popped up in the news lately that I wasn't sure of until I looked into it, and I've got a soundbite from Sean Duffy coming up after the break that'll explain this. When JetBlue announced, not JetBlue, when Spirit announced that it was going to end operations, which it has done now, they've got $1,700 of my dollars, by the way, that I want back. I don't know if they're going to get it back, but they owe me that money. When Spirit said they're going to end operations, the left in this country on every social media outlet said, this is because Trump did not allow for the merger that would have saved it. Sam, had you heard that outside of here, that Trump didn't allow the merger that would have saved Spirit Airlines?
15: I didn't hear that Trump stopped it.
14: Paula, did you hear that? That Trump didn't allow them to merge or get taken over?
1: No.
14: Like JetBlue?
1: No, I never heard that.
14: That was the story that's out there. Now, Sam and Paula, admittedly, are not on social media like I am. I'm constantly on there. There's something wrong with me. But the people on the left, what's that, Paula?
1: Yes.
14: I can hear you.
1: I agree with you.
14: 100%. I felt you shaking your head. What was that? The hell was that? Sam, you better not be shaking your head at Dad.
15: What? I totally agree.
14: Yeah. Okay. So either way, immediately they said if Spirit Airlines fails, it's because Trump did not allow for the merger. I'm going to have what really happened coming up. Suffice it to say, it wasn't Trump. Now, the left will say, yeah, but because of Trump, the president before Biden, we've got Sean Duffy and a soundbite from him, the transportation secretary, to explain exactly what really did happen. In the meantime, have you gotten a hold of Incognito? I talked to the folks today. They're hearing from a lot of you, but I really want you to go check out the website, incogni.com/pags, incogni.com/PAGS. You go there, just kick it around. 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I'm telling you, 325 plus brokers do not have my information anymore. And they sent, look, before I even signed on with them, they sent me a report that said, here's your house, here's your car, here's your driver's license number, here are all the phone numbers you've had in the past 10 years, and it was all right there. 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We're back after this.
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10: 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It's the

0: Appreciate you stopping by. There's a lot going on. Lots to get to. Kay Hill at the bottom of the hour. We're going to talk about a new atmosphere around a planet we didn't hear of before. It's beyond Pluto, which some say is a planet, some say isn't a planet. We'll see. Who cares? But if there's an atmosphere, does that mean that there's life there? Plus, hantavirus on cruise ships. What's the story with hantavirus? And InfoWars is no more, but Alex Jones continues. And we just get into, well, I thought you had free speech. Why did he lose his company? So we'll talk about that and a whole lot more at the bottom of the hour. Don't miss a second of it. I've got a soundbite racked up with Sean Duffy. He is the transportation secretary. And he's talking about the rumor that's going around that somehow Spirit Airlines, which was going to merge with JetBlue, somehow that merger didn't happen because Trump stopped it.
1: So there was a proposed merger between JetBlue and Spirit Airlines in 2022. The last administration, Pete Buttigieg, Joe Biden said, you know what? We want competition. We're not going to allow this merger to happen. And because of that, right after, Spirit filed for bankruptcy. And then last year, they filed for bankruptcy a second time. They were bleeding money. They were bleeding market share. It would have made JetBlue stronger. You would have had one stronger airline as opposed to one airline going out of business. And so the story was written years ago. And again, the president did a great job trying to see, is there a pathway where we can bail this out? Does it make sense to keep this airline afloat? We don't have $500 million laying around to bail out an airline. But in the end, what I love about this story is that you didn't see the other airlines try to gouge passengers. You haven't seen chaos in airports. President Trump has thought through how this should be navigated. I reached out to the CEOs. You had all the big carriers offer discount tickets to passengers to get to their destinations. They offered jump seats and open seats to the crews.
2: Which is amazing.
0: Awesome. Now you know the fact. If somebody says that somehow the Trump administration did not allow for a merger that would have saved Spirit Airlines, you now have the fact. It's just not true. In fact, it was the Biden administration, Pete Buttigieg, who might have been the worst transportation secretary, he said, that we've ever had. Now, this is a guy who, I trust me when I say this, is going to run for something in 2028. I see him over on TikTok talking about how somehow the Voting Rights Act of 1965 was gutted by the Supreme Court, which, of course, it wasn't. I did a video explaining what the Supreme Court really did find, what the 1965 Voting Rights Act was supposed to do, and then some. Then there's this. Disgraced Democrat cut off from doing business with government after alleged outright fraud uncovered. From Fox News Digital. After resigning in the face of the House ethics probe, disgraced former Congresswoman Sheila Cherifalos McCormick has been cut off from doing business with the federal government or receiving federal grants, aids, or contracts. This comes as Cherifalos McCormick, a state Democrat, a Florida Democrat, is charged with stealing $5 million in COVID-19 FEMA funds and making illegal campaign contributions. Cherifalos McCormick resigned from Congress in late April after Republicans vowed to force a vote to expel her from the chamber. Although she resigned, Cherifalos McCormick has denied any wrongdoing and is still running to regain her congressional seat this November. You heard me right. This horrible person who knew she was dead to rights, it looks like, resigned from Congress and is running to get her seat back. You can't make it up. 833-JOE-PAGS, 833-563-7247, joepags.com. Kay Hill, when we come back, lots of great topics covered. Keep it here.
3: Joe Pags.
4: CBS News Brief. New conflicts in the Gulf threaten to reignite the Iran war after Tehran launched a strike on a key U.S. ally. Reporter Dale Gavlak from Amman.
5: The UAE called on Iran to stop its, quote, treacherous attacks and commit to reopening the Strait of Hormuz unconditionally.
4: White House says the U.S. military sank 7 Iranian boats targeting civilian ships in the Strait of Hormuz. Tehran's top negotiator warning Iran hasn't even begun its response. A reprieve for the abortion pill. CBS's Nancy Cordes.
6: This order from the Supreme Court is going to allow the abortion drug mifepristone to be prescribed once again via telemedicine and shipped to patients in the mail for at least another week.
4: Beyonce in bones, Kardashians in breastplates, Bad Bunny an old man. CBS's Jesse Mitchell.
7: Celebrities were dressed to impress at Monday night's Met Ball. The theme of this year's gala, which raises money for the museum's Costume Institute, was costume art.
4: CBS News Brief. I'm Deborah Rodriguez.
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7: 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The move is expected to turn Amazon into a major competitor to FedEx and UPS. Truckers and logistics firms also dropped on the news. Turning to trading, the U.S. and Iran showed signs yesterday of devolving into conflict again. That put pressure on stocks. The Dow fell 557 points to finish out the day. This morning, stocks are trying to recover from yesterday's losses with all eyes on the Middle East. S&P futures are up 24 points. Dow futures rising 125. And Apple is said to have held exploratory discussions about using Intel and Samsung to produce the main processors for its devices in the U.S. Courtney Donahoe, Bloomberg Radio.
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9: I'll be honest, it doesn't sound that scary. It sounds like a handkerchief. The hantavirus. It just doesn't. I don't know what the story is with that, but I got with Kay Hill today. She said, we got to talk hantavirus. Kay, how are you? Good to see you.
10: I'm good. How are you, Joe?
9: I'm living the dream. So talk to me about hantavirus. I went on one cruise one time 30-some-odd years ago. Never been on another one. It's not something that just sounds attractive to me. Let me have 6,000 strangers all over the place, all around me, getting drunk and eating the buffet. You know what I mean? So it's not, I'm not here to say don't go on a cruise, but there's always some, there's Ebola, there's this hantavirus thing. What is this?
10: So, yeah, hantavirus is one of those diseases that, like, the actual description of it, it's a respiratory illness. Like, you get the fever, you get the chills, like, it's, you know, it sort of takes over your airwaves. It's not one of those diseases where, like, say, for example, yeah, if I saw, like, an Ebola outbreak or Marburg virus or one of those aboard anything within the continental U.S. or even just, like, in North America, me and John would be on lockdown with the baby for a month. That's the rule that we have. If there's any kind of outbreak like that, we go on immediate lockdown. But hantavirus is not typically one of those diseases, but it is always on my radar because it's very easy to turn hantavirus into another sort of COVID-like situation. But unfortunately, we do have an outbreak aboard a cruise. I'm kind of with you, Joe. I couldn't, like, cruises are not for me, but then I have very close friends who love a cruise. And the way that they describe it, it actually makes it sound enticing. I'm just too much of an only child. I can't be around that many people for that long. But three people did die or have died thus far aboard a cruise ship of hantavirus. And there are multiple others who've been sickened. And it's just kind of weird to me because I don't know if you remember, Joe, but when I was writing for Daily Caller, I used to cover all of the disease outbreaks. Anything diseasey, it was absolutely.
9: Why was that? Why was that your bad? What's the story?
10: So I used to cover stuff that I was A, interested in, or B, wanted to know a lot about and wanted to get paid to research it.
9: Gotcha.
10: So disease outbreaks are just one of them. I had the best beat. I had the most fun at Daily Caller. I wish Jeff had stayed on because I'd have stayed. And it was like, it was great. I just got to like get paid to write about stuff that I cared about and I love writing. It was almost as good as my weekly hits with you, Joe, I will
9: almost,
10: say.
9: Almost. Not quite.
10: Almost. Not quite.
9: So, Kay, I'm guessing now, for those that don't know, Kay has written many, many doctoral, you know, papers, and I mean, you know a lot about a lot. It's unbelievable. It's not just the accent that makes you sound smart. You're also very smart. Listen, man, I'm going to be 60 this year. I've never heard of hantavirus. What is this? Where does it come from? Do you know what causes it? Is this something they would pick up at some destination on the ship and then put it on the ship? Does it start here? Do we know?
10: So it's sort of like the disease itself, it starts as like your typical, like I sort of said, like it feels very fluey, respiratory, and then it moves down into your gastrointestinal tract. And most people, anything sort of gastrointestinal, you're not typically dying of the disease itself. You're dying of the dehydration, really,
9: right,
10: that it causes. So if you can't hydrate amply, you're going to pass away from that. My guess, sort of like with norovirus, it's probably one of those where someone picked it up somewhere. I don't think it would have been in the US. It might have been, I have no idea. When I've written about it in the past, it's pretty much just been like massive outbreaks in places like India. It's places where, you know, there's contagion there from, you know, bodily fluids getting into your food, getting into your water. Unfortunately, that does happen a lot on cruise ships. They are not always the cleanest places in the world. Now, I'm not saying that is what happened in this case, but it sort of stands to reason. You are literally locked inside a floating hotel for days on end, and you are frequenting countries along the way where, you know, you don't want to drink the tap water quite a lot. Again,
9: I know you don't want to say it, okay? I know you don't want to say it because it's a very upstanding, very highbrow interview. Say it. Poop cruise. Bring it up. I mean, didn't we just have the poop cruise not very long ago? What was that? Was that Ebola? What was that? That was something. That wasn't hantavirus, was it?
10: Or no, just, I think that
9: or,
10: was
9: because the toilets just all backed up.
10: I think it was the toilets all backed up. I mean, I think that was,
9: you know what I'm saying,
10: the concern. Yeah, that was.
9: I am not suggesting you can't get a good cruise. I'm sure there are many fine cruise lines, but when you hear terms like poop cruise and hantavirus, I just stay home. I just be at the house.
10: It's just one of those. I do want to go to though the AP, Associated Press, their coverage on this particular outbreak, because like you said, like I've written a lot of I've ghostwritten. I haven't written myself. If you Google me on Google Scholar, you're not going to find me, but you are going to find papers that I've ghostwritten or yes. ghost researched for.
9: Right.
10: I did that for, I worked out, it was like 7 years. I worked it out the other day, like how long I actually did that work for. And it was, I hated it. Like I love, again, I love the research, but it was exhausting work. But from the AP, studies indicate hantaviruses have been found been around for centuries with outbreaks documented in Asia and Europe. So the Asia ones were the ones that I typically covered.
9: Right.
10: In the Eastern Hemisphere, it's been linked with hemorrhagic fever and kidney failure. So this is why it was on my radar.
9: Gotcha.
10: So anything hemorrhagic, that's when I sort of like peek and I'm like, oh, no, okay. Like, we need to pay attention to this. So I think that's probably why back in the day I actually sort of like paid attention to it. And when I saw this, because if it was like, no offense to people who've been through this, but if it was like a neurovirus outbreak, we wouldn't be talking about it. Like, neurovirus, you get outbreaks of them all the time. They're very common on cruise lines. Hantavirus, not so much. And for it to get to like the sort of hemorrhagic state, I can't remember. There's a particular name for one of the strands of virus that causes the actual hemorrhagic fever, and I can't remember which one it is now off the top of my head.
9: I don't think you could say a word, we wouldn't even know if you were right. So you know what I mean? We would have no idea. I want to finish with that, because I want to move on to other stuff. But let me finish with this: mm-hmm. If there are people getting ready to go on a cruise, is there a way to ensure that that line isn't the one that had the hantavirus?
10: I can't actually find anything in the coverage that I just had up on my phone on what, like if it's a cruise, like honestly, no, just go to a resort, take a plane and go to a resort. No, but one of my best friends does the Disney cruise quite often, and she absolutely loves it. She takes her kids, her husband, her grandparents. They make like a whole thing out of it. And if you're into it, it does sound incredible. I am just not into it. No offense.
9: Yeah.
10: Cruise ship people.
9: Not into it either.
10: You're a breed of your own.
9: All right, let's switch gears big time. Let's go to Alex Jones and InfoWars. Now, InfoWars was his deal for like 17 years or something, maybe even longer than that. And he got into the Sandy Hook stuff, got sued. He was found liable for billions of dollars or something. He ended up having to sell or lose the name InfoWars. I know the Onion tried to buy InfoWars. Now it's just the Alex Jones network. What do we know? Why does he no longer have his network? And does this matter in the bigger scheme of things? Because I noticed the guy has 200,000 or 300,000 people watching over on X at all times. So obviously he's still pulling a big audience. Just fill us in on what we know about all this.
10: So I think, Joe, actually, I wanted to get your take on some of this, because me as a non born and raised American,
9: right?
10: One of the biggest lures for me to move to America was this idea of free speech. Now.
9: Right.
10: We can go back and forth on the whole Sandy Hook thing with Alex Jones, whatever. It's one of those where I probably wouldn't have said what he said, but he said it. I thought we had a thing called free speech here. The parents wanted to sue, whatever. Like, that's its own thing.
9: Alex Jones. But let me say this, because it's okay, because you sort of said you wanted to ask me about it. Alex does have free speech. So do I. So do you. But that doesn't alleviate you from civil, suits and things like that. Some of the things he said, and I don't have them in front of me, were allegations that it was fake, allegations that it was a false flag, allegations, allegedly, that you see some of the same crisis actors at a bunch of different places. Now, again, that's just from memory. I don't have it in front of me. But because of that, the families that lost their kids and their loved ones sued him. And some judge said yes, and the fine or the payment or the civil reward would be in the billions of dollars. That, in fact, ended his business, InfoWars. Now, I don't think they could sue him directly. They probably were suing the entity called InfoWars. That's why that's going away. And again, the Onion wanted to buy it so they could put fake news out and suggest that's what he did all the time. Alex Jones has been right about a lot of things. He has been. I've been on his show after I was swatted. I don't think he's ever been on my show. We don't align on everything. And in fact, he's going after Trump right now, and I don't agree with him. But having said that, you're right. He had the right to say it. If Alex Jones were in prison because of what he said about Sandy Hook, I would have a problem. I'd be out there picketing the prison. But he's not. He was civilly sued. Now, is that a nut job? Is that a nut job judge that decides billions of dollars in damages? Yes, of course.
10: Yes.
9: Should there have been some damages? They found him liable. Yes, that's the way that it works. But think about it. O.J. Simpson was found civilly liable and the damages were like $30 million. Alex Jones, who just said some things and was not the person most likely to have killed Nicole Brown Simpson, billions of dollars in damages. So I think that there's a disparity here because he's somebody on the right. He's somebody who had a big microphone and a big voice. But yeah, he still has freedom of speech, but you can get sued, I guess. Long story short.
10: Yeah, I think I was always told that you have to say things like allegedly, in my opinion, if you want to avoid like civil suits, things like that, because that's
9: correct.
10: The sort of
9: yes.
10: That's the part that's protected.
9: Yes.
10: I agree with you. There's some things Alex Jones has said where you kind of look at him and you can't help but think that he's a freaking oracle.
9: Right.
10: Where he, you know, like his prediction of 9/11.
9: He predicted 9/11.
10: Like
9: he did.
10: Funniest thing ever, Joe. So, you know, I come from like a really liberal country. Surround like all my friends, family, everyone extremely liberal back in the UK. My dad was over here right around when my baby was born. So a couple of months ago. And yeah. He starts going off about politics one day. He's like, he just goes off on his little tangent. And I was like, you know what's so funny, Dad, is you sound just like Alex Jones right now. All of the views that you hold. Exactly. And like my husband's just kind of standing there like, oh my goodness, you're right. Because we don't watch his stuff religiously, but you know, like we don't watch anything religiously. We have a newborn. Like we don't get time to do anything really.
9: Right.
10: Like this is my 30 minutes every week that I have guaranteed. But I think the thing that really surprised me about this whole situation from like a sort of macro social perspective, because you're right, Alex Jones has hundreds of thousands of people who watch his millions of people that watch his content every day. I think it actually, yeah. After the whole Sandy Hook case, he got more people watching him because so many people were so confused and I think kind of disgusted at the like the level of the settlement, like billions of dollars. It's just so punitive. And it's so funny to me that The Onion, because I think they actually did. I think they do now own the name InfoWars. It's so funny to me that they think that that's going to mean anything. That was a brand. And now anyone getting into media, you either self-brand
9: yes.
10: or you go under an umbrella that you can one day, like an umbrella name that you can one day sell
9: right.
10: or that you can sort of parcel off if you need to get rid of it and start again. And so it's kind of great that Alex Jones is in this situation where he's been able to just kind of give up the InfoWars name. That sucks. And I'm sure there's a lot of sentimental as well as like practical value right now in the name InfoWars. But really all of the value, all of the tangible value should be in Alex Jones. And I think it is. So I think that the fact that The Onion reckoned that they've got this name and they're going to do like fake news and that kind of stuff under it. Guys, The Onion hasn't been relevant since the Babylon Bee came out.
9: True.
10: It bless
9: absolutely
10: their hearts
9: true.
10: That yeah. they think that they're interesting, relevant. They're part of some kind of like pop culture zeitgeist. They're fundamentally not. And everyone's going to know now that InfoWars isn't what they're actually looking for. Everyone's going to turn to Alex Jones, the man Alex Jones, not like just, you know, the sort of brands that he used to
9: yeah,
10: run.
9: The brand didn't matter. The brand didn't.
10: Yeah,
9: it honestly
10: the brand
9: didn't matter. It was
10: really
9: him.
10: Didn't matter.
9: Going to be the same product, going to be the same yeah. guy. So you're right. And The Onion used to be something in 1997 when I was doing television news in Lansing, Michigan. And we were like, oh, The Onion's kind of cool. I mean, I honestly didn't even hear about it again until they were talking about getting the ownership of the name, which, as you said, is not going to do them any good. It's Cahill. Go follow her everywhere. She's on Newsmax all the time. She's amazing. She's on this program at least once a week, if not more than that. Let's talk about the stuff you really love. Let's talk about some planet that's got a freaking atmosphere that's beyond Pluto. Fill me in. I mean, A, when do we discover this? B, if there's an atmosphere, does that necessarily mean that there's life on it? Talk to me.
10: So it's pretty cool anytime a planet is discovered with an atmosphere. So yeah, there's a planet that's been discovered, an exoplanet, just beyond Pluto. And I'm a child of the 90s. So for me, Pluto is still a planet. And it appears that this tiny little space rock does seem to have an atmosphere. Now, why is that important? Why is that relevant? So when you have an atmosphere around a planet, it typically suggests that you have some kind of molten core. And that you're probably, if not now, but at some point been highly volcanic. And, you know, if you go with the non-creationist sort of scientific version of where human and, you know, and all life comes from, it stands to reason that most of science thinks that basically we came out of the hot spots around volcanic vents. So we're the microbes that sort of were emitted from these vents, and eventually we grew legs, grew up, and became people like Alex Jones. It's kind of wild, really, when you think about it. And I don't know if I 100% believe that story, but it's a pretty cool one, and it's the best one that science has got right now. So to answer your question, with an atmosphere, it does stand to reason that there may be microbes on that planet, which would mean that, yes, there is life on another planet, and it is in sort of in our solar system. So I just thought that was really cool. I thought that was a fun one that I wanted to bring you today. I don't think it's going to get a huge amount of coverage.
9: I might have missed it. Is there a name? Are they calling it something?
10: Oh, it's got some stupid name like Planet VXR-1263 or something. I don't know.
9: Call it something. You got to call it something.
10: Oh, they do it all the time. All like there's like a handful of comets that have names, and that's it. Everything else just is like, oh, this is 24AB, like fart number 12. I don't even know. You know,
9: I think it is. I love that one. Growing up, I learned about fart number 12. Yeah, it was pretty good. So we don't have a name for it yet, but it would stand to reason that there might be microbes. Do we have the ability to go there and find out what kind of life, if any, is there? Or we just know that there's an atmosphere because we can see it with our technology that we have to see it. Can we go there? Not we. Can we send a machine there?
10: Yeah, I mean, like, I think the James Webb telescope is probably going to skim past it. I don't even know where that guy is right now. He's somewhere out there. We as people, no, I don't think that we've even left the upper atmosphere, but that's just my little conspiracy theory.
9: So you don't think we went to the moon? You don't think we even went to the moon?
10: Until someone can explain how we get through the Van Allen radiation belt, like, if someone out there can explain it to me like I'm five and it's digestible and it makes sense. Also, there's videos of people working for NASA who literally say things like, maybe one day we'll be able to get to the moon. And these people are supposed to be on, like, the International Space Station. Don't even get me started, because I will go off on this.
9: With the new technology, you'd imagine we would have gone to the moon 30 times by now. I don't know why we just don't keep going back. We just don't seem to want to. Kate, next time we start with that, okay? I appreciate the information. Hantavirus, InfoWars, a new planet. How can you go wrong with Cahill? Kate, thank you.
10: Thanks, Joe.
9: You're amazing. We're back after this. Stay right here.

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8: 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We have scheduled for tomorrow Harmeet Dhillon, the Civil Rights Division Assistant Attorney General from the United States Department of Justice. 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Meantime, that is Sam. That is Polo. I am Joe. My monologue about Tucker Carlson is up and running right now on YouTube, joepags.com/YouTube. joepags.com/YouTube. 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Talk to you tomorrow. Have a good night.
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11: Imagine an Olympics where doping is not only legal, but encouraged. It's the Enhanced Games. 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
18: I'm Deborah Rodriguez. The fragile four-week U.S.-Iran ceasefire could be on the verge of collapse. The Pentagon says the U.S. military has destroyed at least seven small Iranian boats after Iran launched an attack on the UAE and ships in the Strait of Hormuz. Correspondent Bradley Blackburn.
19: The United Arab Emirates says it has been targeted by Iranian attacks for the first time in nearly a month, including a strike on a key oil facility. And Tuesday morning, there were reports of multiple barges on fire at Iranian ports. Still, President Trump struck an optimistic tone at the White House Monday.
20: We did a little detour, and it's working out very nicely.
19: On social media, Iran's foreign minister said peace talks are, quote, making progress, while also warning the U.S. and UAE should be wary of being dragged back into quagmire.
18: The conflict has driven gas prices to new heights, but the president is confident.
20: I see it going down very substantially when this is over.
18: Prices at the pump are up another couple of cents today to a national average of $4.48 a gallon. In California, they've hit $6.13. CBS News LA's Rick Montanez has been speaking with drivers.
21: You drive less now?
22: I do. I do the trains a lot.
23: Driving back and forth from West LA to Long Beach is a lot. The gas prices is hitting everybody over the head, including me.
18: Spain's Canary Islands have just agreed to welcome the cruise ship docked off West Africa after it was hit with an outbreak of a rare deadly virus.
24: I'm Vicky Barker at the Foreign Desk in London. The World Health Organization is trying to trace people who were on the same flight as one of the sickened passengers who then died of hantavirus. The WHO's Nika Alexander noting hantavirus is not contagious the way COVID or Ebola are.
25: Historically, we've seen sometimes it passes from one person to another, but not easily and not often.
18: A total of three people have died. The judge in the White House Correspondents' Dinner shooting is apologizing to the suspect, Cole Allen, after he was put on a special prison watch. CBS's Katrina Kaufman.
0: Supposedly, when he was in his cell, he had to wear one of those suicide vests that was padded. He was strip searched when he went to take a shower. So all of this can be viewed as a violation of his rights if it's not something that was necessary for his well-being.
18: New York City turned into Fashion Central last night.
1: Welcome to the 2026 Met Gala.
18: Beyonce wore a shimmering skeleton dress. The Kardashians' various takes on breastplates and Bad Bunny's prosthetics made him look like an old man. Price for dinner, $100,000 a plate. It was a fundraiser for the Metropolitan Museum of Art's Costume Institute. This is CBS News.
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18: A new study finds detailed warnings on alcohol bottles could have a big impact.
28: Researchers wanted to see if new warning labels listing specific health problems linked to alcohol could provide more information about the risks and encourage people to drink less. Stanford professor Anna Grumman says they tested the labels on 1,000 U.S. adults.
29: We found that the new warnings we tested about cancer and liver disease and hypertension and dementia, they performed better than the current warning in the U.S.
28: She hopes the study will encourage policymakers to update alcohol warning labels, which are nearly 40 years old. Heather Bosch, CBS News.
18: Tribute to a Yankees legend at last night's game in the Bronx. John Sterling's voice lived on as the Bombers trounced the Orioles hours after news the Yanks' longtime announcer had died at the age of 87. Deborah Rodriguez, CBS News.
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31: The California Capitol Dome was lit blue Sunday night to honor law enforcement officers who've died in the line of duty. A ceremony honored 12 officers from 10 agencies who died last year, including a Marysville police officer who was killed while serving a search warrant. L.A. police are looking for a hit-and-run suspect who fled the scene of a deadly collision.
32: It happened just after 4:30 morning in Playa del Rey when a white Jeep crashed into a second vehicle. A man was killed on the scene and a baby was injured and later died at a hospital. A woman was also injured and was last listed in critical condition. The driver of the Jeep fled the scene of the crash and is still being sought by police. I'm Mark Mayfield.
31: The Dodgers beat Houston yesterday and continue their three-game series today. They welcome Atlanta Friday for the weekend series, preparing for a third world championship. That's the latest. I'm Bob Montague.
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33: 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I'm Michael. Jeffrey's got the sound. Red keeping an eye on the content. And if you're just waking up, the president says the U.S. has taken out seven small Iranian ships. Here's what we got. Some military activity. At the same time, a few ships rolling through the Strait of Hormuz. What is the current condition of the Strait of Hormuz? Rory O'Neill will join us with the latest on that coming up next hour. Secret Service is investigating a shooting involving one of its officers not far from the White House in the mall area. Former New York City mayor, the mystery is over. He is in the hospital suffering pneumonia. He is in serious yet stable condition. So we finally get what caused Rudy Giuliani to go to a Florida hospital, and it's pneumonia at the age of 81. A federal appeals court ruling that blocks doctors from sending abortion pills through the mail has been put on hold. Now, here's the concern with this. There is no primary physician involved. There is no one overseeing this medication and the care of those taking it. This is at the root of this that no one's discussing. And you don't know at what point they're taking the pill. Now, good luck getting any other serious medication without a doctor prescribing it and overseeing your condition. And so what happens is some take this pill much later than it was designed to be taken, and there are complications, and there's no one following through with the patients. It's a pretty serious case that goes beyond just the hot button issue that is abortion. That, of course, in America, remember what we always say, too often we enjoy the comfort of opinion without the discomfort of thought. This would be one of them. This one is not solved as easy as pro-life or pro-choice. Voters in Indiana and Ohio are headed to the polls today for several primary races. Also have early voting that starts very early. Brings back that question I asked yesterday. It'd be very interesting to run it by a few other people. And especially you using the talkback line or emailing at michaeld@iheartmedia.com. How much time does the president really have to resolve things with Iran as they will be resolved, which I think is, in essence, get the strait opened, keep their ports blocked, keep costing them $500 million a day, and if they make any moves on nuclear weapons, rebombing. But that's just the new normal, at least while this president's in office. How soon does he have to get that resolved? Ukraine will not be resolved. All is not resolved with Hezbollah, but enough so to at least stabilize things for the market and for energy supply heading into the midterms. How much time do you have? And talking yesterday, Chris Walker felt like, well, there's a big reset every September. But with early voting, does that really apply? Even with states returning to the polls for primary races as soon as today, how much time does the president have? And Knicks and the Wolves secured game one wins in the NBA. That now we're in the conference semifinal round of the NBA playoffs. And the T-Wolves and the Knicks are up 1-0. We got a lot to cover between now and the end of the show. One of the more interesting would be, well, I don't know, this one's kind of a nitpicky. It's interesting they're sending Rubio to the Vatican to deal with the tensions between Trump and Pope, and not the vice president. And I believe J.D. Vance has converted to Catholicism, has he? And we're going to send the seasoned Rubio to go deal with this. And either way, you're sending a message. One's the Secretary of State, one's the vice president. Either way, they're going to smooth it over. Probably the most interesting of stories, at least I think Red agrees, is this conflicting dual concern. One, the left doesn't like Fetterman, and they're calling him a traitor. Traitor to those who worked tirelessly to elect him in Pennsylvania to represent the Democrat. What is the Democrat Party? You know how we always ask that question, what is AI? And nobody can answer. What is the Democrat Party anymore? What percentage of it is Islamist, anti-Semitic? What percentage of it is socialist, anti-capitalist? What percentage of it is progressive? Where does anybody fit in the Democrat Party unless you're the far radical left? And that's from the view of the media, the view of the constituents, and I guess the foot soldiers. So here's the left with a problem with Fetterman for being somewhat sane. And now he's a traitor. Well, my question would be, what in the Democrat Party platform has he betrayed? And is there any room for differences or discussion within that tent? Now, the left or the far left and the media that's in their back pocket, while they're kicking around he's a traitor, they're also equally concerned that the GOP is courting him. Now, this could be ironic and funny. Wait a minute, he's a traitor, so why do you care if he switches sides? Or it could be a further staining, positioning, and bashing, positioning for defeat. Oh, don't, Democrats, don't vote for Fetterman. He's just going to turn around and be flipped by the GOP. Or as we often say, it could be the all of the above. So we got the Politico article inside the quiet Republican effort to flip Fetterman. Or is it to flip voters further against him in Pennsylvania? Along with the Hill story, he's being called a traitor for all those that work so tirelessly to get him elected. We have a great poll today from Rasmussen. 60% suspect media influence in the Trump assassination attempt. Again, this falls under that headline of don't take for granted, as politicians often do and the media always does, don't take for granted the ignorance of the American people. They usually figure things out better than you ever could imagine. They're watching the tone. I suspect gerrymandering is on the voters' radar as much as it is the Supreme Court's. I suspect the tone in America is as much on the American people's radar as you think it is. And we see it in this poll. Tucker, don't get lost in the, as we stated a moment ago, enjoying the comfort of an opinion without the discomfort of thought. There could be some of you listening that Tucker still has the same credibility he did 3 years ago. He doesn't with me. It's shocking. The level of credibility, respect, and time I would give Tucker Carlson 3 years ago versus today. I find it very, very, very, it's as shocking to me as the pendulum from John F. Kennedy to Ted Kennedy, and that's the same womb. I don't know how, who got bounced around in there to come out that way. If we were doing talkbacks 4 years ago and I brought up Fetterman, I wonder what all of you would be saying. I doubt the jolly good fellow you think of him as today. And the same could be said for Candace Owen, for Tucker Carlson. I'm there, but I don't think a lot of people are yet with Megyn Kelly, which is kind of a return home. I mean, Megyn Kelly was the first to attack Donald Trump, presuming at the time she attacked him that he was some kind of reality TV stunt. And he just met the high and mighty towers of Fox News in a debate. And she basically, in the very first question of the very first Republican debate, made him out to be anti-women and an abuser of women. To which her life was made miserable and her career to some degree discredited when he was elected, like so many others in the media, and then a failed move to NBC, thinking you could ever leave Fox. Because that's an interesting view, isn't it, in and of itself? Is Tucker Carlson a big deal? Is late night television a big deal? Is Fox, is CNN, is MSNBC, is it a big deal? By numbers, no. In reality, no. I would make the case Joe Rogan and Elon Musk were the biggest reasons Donald Trump was able to get reelected for a second term. Now, he may not act like it. You may not think about it. But as long as you keep it in perspective, all these people that rallied behind Trump that are now turning on him, all these people that rallied around Trump that are now turning on him over Israel. And also in the mix is they're no longer on television. They're all in the wild, wild web where you go from a news cycle that's a joke to an outrage cycle that's a danger. So my vote for the biggest story of the day is Tucker Carlson. And it's not what you think. It's not to further get you to say, oh, he's a kook now. Or, no, he's not a kook. He's the same credible Tucker, and we should be listening. Never mind that. Because this one is a beginning, middle, and an end. And now what do we do with the information? Let me play it for you first. So here's Tucker every day online saying outrageous things and getting reaction. When the traditional media he sits down with in a podcast and he's talking to a New York Times reporter, this happens. This is Tucker today caught in a lie. What do we do with it?
4: What I was saying, which is you cannot mock other people's gods and put yourself in their place. Period. That is a deal killer for me. That's worse than the war with Iran, in my opinion.
6: Yeah. But I ask because, you know, you've been talking on your show about.
33: By the way, isn't it interesting how he glosses over that? This issue with Iran is a war of gods, and you better choose this day which god is real and which god you serve. Now, that's done through a long, thoughtful process. I don't believe in Jesus Christ because my parents made me or took me to church. That's how it began. But an exhaustive study of the authenticity of Scripture, the witnesses of Christ's resurrected body, his claims, his works, the reality, that's what led. And now at 61, decades of experiential relationship. Now, I've done equal study of Muhammad. Comparative study with Muhammad. Do you know at no point Muhammad ever claimed that he would have eternal life? He couldn't assure his own eternity. Yeah, let's risk eternity and follow that. In fact, if you study the Quran, the Hadith, and the teachings, the only assurance of eternal life is dying in martyrdom in the cause of jihad. That's a much different religion. Everyone should sit down and do a comparison. Now, this is just my take. What Muhammad did was he took a little bit of Christianity, a little bit of Judaism. He was trying to create a religion. He was one of 365 in Mecca. By the end in Medina, it was convert or die. Tucker just goes from insulting other people's gods, being worse than Iran, as if gods aren't involved in Iran. But never mind that. Don't be distracted. Here comes the best part.
6: About whether Trump is the Antichrist.
4: I have not said that.
33: I have not.
6: On your show the day after Easter, you noted he did not put his hand on the Bible during his swearing-in ceremony as president. You said, and I'm quoting, maybe he didn't put his hand on the Bible because he affirmatively rejects what's inside that book. And then on a recent show, you went further saying, here's a leader who's mocking the gods of his ancestors, mocking the God of gods and exalting himself above them. Could this be the Antichrist?
4: I actually did not say, could this be the Antichrist? Here's a leader who's mocking the gods of his ancestors, mocking the God of gods and exalting himself above them. Could this be the Antichrist? Well, who knows? I don't know where that comes from, but I know that those words never left my lips because...
33: Oh, and there's the proof that they did. So that's the question of the hour. Not the position, you're for Tucker, not for him anymore. How does this happen? Does he really not remember what he says? Does he really not mean what he says? Is this the wild, wild web of clicks? We're going to explore that in just a few minutes. Stick around. Well, it happens quietly. There are no warning labels. There are no recall notices. Certainly not breaking news alerts, not for our dogs. But dog food recalls, they happen more than you think. Salmonella. Vitamin D levels so toxic enough to cause kidney failure. And most owners never find out, of course, until they've served it to their dogs. Right now, today, you could be feeding your dog something already flagged. And you have no idea. And you love your pet. You can't control what's already in the bag, so you just pour it in the bowl. But you can control what you add to it. And that's where Rough Greens come in. 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Quick peek at your top five stories of the day. More on Tucker Carlson and how something like this happens and what do we do with this kind of an information when it does. In the old days, this would be the kind of thing that would discredit somebody and they just would simply go into the dustbin of history. But it's something we were forced to understand together because we're all in it together. This is your Cinco de Mayo. This is your day. 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
1: Negotiator says his country hasn't even started its standoff in the Strait of Hormuz after the U.S. says it destroyed seven small Iranian boats following Tehran's attacks on the UAE. The BBC's Frank Gardner.
2: The Gulf is on a kind of hair trigger for returning to a sort of flurry of ballistic missiles, cruise missiles, drones, etc. It's becoming a ceasefire in name only.
1: Gas prices up another couple of cents from yesterday to an average $4.48 a gallon. If the strait stays closed into summer, Gas Buddy's Patrick DeHaan predicts
3: it would probably lead to gasoline that rises from $6.50 to $7 a gallon. It could lead to diesel that is approaching $8.50 or $9.
1: Spain's Canary Islands say they'll accept the cruise ship sidelined off the coast of Africa over an outbreak of hantavirus linked to three deaths. CBS's Dr. John Lapook.
4: Right now, the World Health Organization is saying there's no big risk to the general public. But of course, you're always going to play it safe.
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8: 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What's real? What's exaggerated? What's just wrong? 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
14: Thank you, Mike McCann. 35 minutes after the hour, rise and shine. Early bird gets the worm. The sleepy squirrel misses the nut every time. Swing that leg over the bed. Shuffle to your way as we all did an hour or so ago and get yourself a cup of coffee and let's catch up together, shall we? Welcome to Cinco de Mayo, Tuesday, May the 5th, year of our Lord, 2026. I'm not a tequila drinker. I'm not really a drinker at all. And I can't eat the chips anymore because of my diet. So not much Cinco de Mayo going on over here. But here's your top stories. President Trump says the U.S. has taken out seven small Iranian ships. Meanwhile, reports that some ships are now starting to pass through the strait. Kind of a tough sell. We've got military activity and ships moving. I don't think we can call the Strait of Hormuz safe yet and secure. We're going to have more on that coming up with Colonel Stephen Bucci next hour. Why aren't we just done? Period. I mean, they're losing $500 million a day. Keep their ports shut out. Get the strait opened up. Maintenance bomb if they go after any of the materials for their nuclear sites. And call it a day. Why do we need some kind of an agreement? We'll talk about that with the Booch. Rory's got a new study on the best and worst places for police officers. And John Decker from the White House will talk about the president's big small business summit yesterday. And that's your first real midterm messaging from the White House. We'll have more on that for you next hour. All right, this Tucker Carlson piece. This was the big buzz on the internet yesterday. Tucker Carlson sitting down with a New York Times reporter doing an interview. And in the interview, she brings up this question of him believing Donald Trump is the Antichrist. And Tucker acts completely shocked. I don't recall ever saying, I never said that. That never left my lips. I think I would recall if I called him the Antichrist. I don't even understand what the Antichrist is. I'm still struggling to understand that myself. Is it an individual? Is it several things? Is it a movement? But no, I never said the president was an Antichrist. And then, of course, you hear the clip. Now, what do you do with that? And again, this isn't to just discredit Tucker Carlson. It's to have a meaningful discussion on what we do with this. And it's Tucker today. It'll be somebody else completely tomorrow. In a culture that no longer hungers for the truth, thirsts for righteousness, do these kinds of errors even matter? What about the shift from media, which used to live and die by credibility, but no longer? Now we just play shirts and skins. It doesn't even matter if it's an accurate calling of the game. Just tell me what I want to hear. And the two shall never meet anyway. Are we living in moral relativism, or are we living in some kind of a hybrid moral relativism? Are we living in socialism or some kind of hybrid socialism? I mean, nothing's really clear in reality, let alone in some of these new areas that we're traveling and navigating. So first things first, and I won't interrupt this time, this is the exchange with Tucker Carlson and a New York Times reporter. I want you to first hear him get caught in a lie, and then let's explore what we do with this now, whether it's Tucker or anyone else. Here's Tucker on God's Antichrist and whether or not he called or wondered out loud if Donald Trump is the Antichrist.
15: Which is, you cannot mock other people's gods and put yourself in their place, period. That is a deal killer for me. That's worse than the war with Iran, in my opinion.
16: Yeah, but I ask because, you know, you've been talking on your show about whether Trump is the Antichrist.
15: I have not said that.
16: On your show, the day after Easter, you noted he did not put his hand on the Bible during his swearing-in ceremony as president. You said, and I'm quoting, maybe he didn't put his hand on the Bible because he affirmatively rejects what's inside that book. And then on a recent show, you went further saying, here's a leader who's mocking the gods of his ancestors, mocking the God of gods and exalting himself above them. Could this be the Antichrist?
15: I actually did not say, could this be the Antichrist? Here's a leader who's mocking the gods of his ancestors, mocking the God of gods and exalting himself above them. Could this be the Antichrist? Well, who knows? I don't know where that comes from, but I know that those words never left my lips because I'm not sure I fully understand what the Antichrist is. If there's just one, I actually tried to understand it. I may have said some are asking that. I'm not weighing in on that because I don't understand it. What I was saying.
14: He doesn't understand it, yet he speaks it. He doesn't remember, yet he knows he didn't say it. Of course, the clip shows he did. Now, what do we do with this? This was all the rage on the internet yesterday. Now, is it a movement to discredit Tucker? I don't know, but it should discredit him, at least on this topic for sure. I would hope we can agree on. But how does he not remember what he said? Well, I'm a talk show host and I speak for 3 hours a day. I don't remember everything I say, but I never get caught in these. Why? Because I never say anything I don't mean. I normally don't definitively expound on things I don't understand. I mean, Tucker's famous for this. This is a daily occurrence. You say something outrageous and then you hedge it. I mean, I don't know. He could be a wife beater. I don't know. How could I possibly know? I don't live in the home, but he could be a house wife beater. I'm sure I'm almost positive he beats his wife, but how could I know? I don't even understand necessarily what beating a wife would entail anymore. It's just a nonsensical way. Now, listen, I'll just tell you, because I don't know how to sort through this with you other than to be honest. These things happen to me as a consumer, and they don't get my time anymore. When someone loses their credibility with me, look, that's the one thing that we all have that is at capacity. It's the one thing on our deathbed that we will measure our life over its use. And it's not money, it's time. I never lose sleep wondering, did I spend enough money on my children? Because I know I did. Did I spend enough time with them? I never know if I did. And how did I use that time? Quantity and quality of time, that's the gold standard of life. If I may, in the area of faith, which I think is fair game because that's really the topic we're discussing. That's the part about this interview that's the most disturbing. Not what he might be doing or what he got caught doing, but what he was doing as he was caught doing something else. Comparing a war in Iran with gods? Like they're not the same? You don't think Iran is mocking your God, Tucker? You don't think their false God is trying to take the place of your real God? Because that's the war that's been going on for 1400 years. Nobody dare ever call. Listen, when Christ was describing end times, he talked about wars and rumors of wars as if that's nothing. That's a stomach pain. You haven't even begun the birthing process. That's early stomach pain. That's not even contractions yet. Nation versus nation, that's early signs. Kingdom versus kingdom is another. Nobody ever wants to say out loud to you, what's going on in Iran right now is all a part of a 1400-year holy war. And that makes it a different war. That makes your enemy act different. The things you presume your enemy will respond with. Never presume, by the way, that your enemy will always react. Your enemy may be prepared. They knew when they did A, you were either going to do B, C, D, E, or F. And they've already got G planned. That's the difference between reacting and responding. And you have no idea how this enemy is going to react or respond. I love when I talk to foreign policy experts and they go, well, ultimately their goal is to protect their regime. Well, that's true if it's North Korea. That is not true if you're Iran. If you're Iran, the ultimate goal is to convert this entire country or kill it or tax it. And until you do, terrorize it. And their only assurance of eternal life is death in the cause of jihad. You're playing the wrong game against this opponent if you don't acknowledge first and foremost it's a holy war. I'm not going to play that trick on Colonel Bucci when he joins me, but I can tell you he's one of the few that when if I blindside him and go, Colonel, is this a holy war? And if it is, should that change how we strategize? Listen for his answer. He gets it. As much as I respect James Carafano, he gets it. He likes to sidestep it. Colonel Bucci will look you right in the eye this morning and tell you the truth. The most troubling part of this interview is the very beginning. Watch, he makes them two different things. Listen.
15: Which is, you cannot mock other people's gods and put yourself in their place, period. That is,
14: isn't that what Iran's doing? Isn't that what radical Islam is doing? Mocking your god, putting its god in your place? But watch, it's something separate. I think that's a deal killer for me. It's worse than the war in Iran. Like, they're two different things.
15: It's a deal killer for me. That's worse than the war with Iran, in my opinion.
16: Yeah.
14: But then we get to getting caught in the lie. And this is what we must understand together. How does this happen? Does Tucker really not remember what he said? He absolutely denies he ever said it. She plays the clip. He said it. No apology. Stands by. He never said it. Doubles down. He didn't say it. Well, that's getting everybody's reaction on the internet. But how did it happen? Red would say, well, lies are hard to remember. The truth is easy to remember. If you speak the truth, you always remember it. You never get caught. This is a dangerous style that Tucker has. And it was inevitable that it happened. It's not even the first time it happened. Maybe it's he can't keep up with the speed of the outrage cycle. What has whittled its way down to a million total, and in some cases in demo, less than a couple hundred thousand that watch these networks that think so highly of themselves. They look so big on TV, but they're really not that influential anymore. That used to be playing the news cycle. They would talk the hits just like music stations would play them until they burned them out, moved on to the next. Do you know how much time I have to get your attention every morning? Researched how much time I have to get your attention. Or you go on to something else. 8 seconds. I remember when the news cycle was 2 to 3 days. The outrage cycle is seconds. It's measured in seconds, not days. Are these people just having to say outrageous things to get clicks because that's the only way they get paid and they don't remember what they said that day to get that click? Is that what caused this? How about the most damning thing you could say? To me, anyway. This guy just talks. He doesn't mean half of what he says. It's just a shtick. I mean everything I say. And I only speak of things, A, I understand, and B, that I think are dangerous. And this is dangerous. A world that has abandoned absolute truth for anything goes, all is equal, all gods are the same, all ideas are the same, all comments are equally true, if that person thinks it's true. That's how you got into the mess, in the transgendered mess. No, by chromosome, by innies and outies, a boy's a boy and a girl's a girl. Now, they may have some kind of mental illness or some kind of disorder where they can't see themselves as they are, but that's what they are. A born male cannot give birth. It's never going to happen. There are those that would argue that's not true. If that born girl now believes she's a boy and she had a baby. The abandonment of absolute truth and moral relativism accepted was a very dangerous wrong turn, especially for a nation under God. So what do you do with Tucker Carlson? What do you do with anybody that doesn't remember what they said, denies what they said, you proved to them what they said, they still can't accept what they said? Is the problem we got a lot of voices out there and most of them are saying things they don't mean? Is the problem they can't remember what they said because of the pace of the wild, wild web and the seconds outrage cycle versus the old days news cycle? Is this bigger than just a Tucker Carlson gotcha? Which is a bigger conversation in and of itself, right? If you could time travel and go back 5 years and call me up and have a personal conversation, heck, you could go back even further than that. I would have made the argument Tucker Carlson should have taken Rush Limbaugh's place. How wrong would I have been? Or my view of Candace Owen? Now, my view of Charlie Kirk, completely unchanged. My view of Turning Point USA is equally completely changed. I'll stand by Charlie's effectiveness in reaching a generation on campuses. I'll stand by his Christianity and his ability to reach people for Christ on campus in ways I never did. But I'm weirded out by Turning Point now. Weirded out. Weirded out by Candace Owens. I don't even know if an alien ship stole her body and replaced it. And look at the people we would have bashed. Bill Maher? Senator Fetterman? They're heroes today. Oh, there's something bigger than these personalities that are rising and falling. changing before our eyes. And something tells me we better understand it. Everyone forgets things now and then. A name, a word. What you walked into the room for, that happens all the time, right? 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Rory O'Neill's got the latest on a study. Where are the best and worst places to be a police officer? I can tell you Franklin, Tennessee is a pretty darn good place. Stephen Bucci on, isn't this war pretty much over as we would define reality? So why do we need some kind of an agreement? And why was the president focused on small business owners yesterday at the White House? That and more as your morning show continues 53 minutes after the hour on Tuesday, the 5th of May. We don't tell you how to think, just a mix of news and conversation with me, Michael DelGiorno, on Talk 650 KSTE. Everyone.
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14: 57 minutes now after the hour. President had a big summit on small businesses. We have some of that in Sounds of the Day. We'll also have a visit with John Decker from the White House about it. Rudy Giuliani is hospitalized for pneumonia. That's what he's battling, pneumonia. And we have voters in Indiana and Ohio headed to the polls today for several primary races. The Knicks and Wolves won their opening round game in the NBA playoffs. In hockey, Flyers lost in overtime. Canes now lead that series 2-0. Ducks lost game one of round two to the Golden Knights. Vegas now leads that series 1-0. Birthdays today, we've got Adele, 38. The Office star, he was also in a few movies, select movies, always very talented. Clark Duke is 41. Family Ties, Tina Yeathers is 53. And if it's your birthday, happy birthday. We're so glad you were born. And thanks for making your morning show a part of this day. I'm also going to visit with David Zanotti in the third hour. We're going to go inside the Southern Poverty Law Center's latest scandal and what they were funding and how that should be on your radar as well. One day to understand all this, because we're all in it together. This is your day. This is your morning show.
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1: I'm Deborah Rodriguez. Iran's top negotiator says his country hasn't even begun its standoff in the Strait of Hormuz after new developments that may have a four-week ceasefire on the brink of collapse. President Trump isn't worried.
21: I call it a mini war because that's all they are. They don't have a navy anymore.
1: Iran attacked an energy facility in the United Arab Emirates as both sides exchanged fire when the U.S. began a new mission to escort commercial ships through the Strait of Hormuz. The BBC's Frank Gardner.
2: You cannot open up the Strait of Hormuz by force. One or two ships, sure, are going to get through, but it's extremely dangerous for the U.S. to send its warships through that narrow waterway if they are going to be going so close to the Iranian coast. It'll only take a few seconds for an anti-ship missile to cross that distance.
1: A suspect shot and wounded by Secret Service is in custody in a hospital after Deputy Director Matt Quinn says they opened fire on agents near the Washington Monument.
22: Whether or not it was directed to the president or not, I don't know, but we will find out.
1: Vice President Vance had passed by a short time before the shooting triggered a brief lockdown at the White House. State TV reports at least 26 people have been killed in a massive explosion in China's Hunan province.
23: I'm Vicky Barker at the Foreign Desk in London. Phone footage showed a thick gray and brown column of smoke rising into the sky where minutes before a fireworks factory stood. State television showed a black, charred crater, 1,500 rescuers combing the site. A few people were pulled out alive from the debris. There's a little hope of finding more survivors.
1: Health Secretary Kennedy wants Americans to become less reliant on antidepressants.
24: His new plan offers guidance to help patients safely taper off common antidepressants, which he says
25: have a role in care.
24: But he says they'll no longer use them as the default.
25: We will treat them as one option, used when appropriate.
24: The goal is to curb overprescribing and promote alternatives like therapy. But critics warn the move could discourage people from seeking needed mental health treatment. Stacey Lynn, CBS News, Washington.
1: Lawmakers in Delaware are considering a bill to restrict the sale of energy drinks to kids under 18. These grown-ups weighed in.
26: They should ban it for younger people. You know, we don't need kids more hyped up on caffeine.
27: It has to be regulated. They're not against the law, but it just has to be regulated.
1: The bill targets drinks with at least 100 milligrams of caffeine per 8 fluid ounces. It would impose fines of up to $100 on stores that sell to children and teenagers. Gas at $4.48 a gallon. This is CBS News.
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1: Planning to celebrate today with a margarita? 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
34: Cinco de Mayo, or May 5th, marks the anniversary of the Battle of Puebla in 1862. The Mexican army faced a huge challenge, the description in the 2013 movie Cinco de Mayo, The Battle.
35: Es imposible.
34: Translation, it's impossible. Not so. Even outnumbered, the Mexican army achieved an unlikely defeat of French forces under the leadership of Mexican General Ignacio Zaragoza Seguin. Jennifer Kuiper, CBS News.
1: Mexico City is sinking so quickly, now you can see its descent from space. Satellite photos from NASA show the level of federal districts dropping almost 10 inches a year, which could threaten its foundation. Compares to about 2 inches annually when first measured in the late 1800s. The city was originally built on an ancient lake bed. Deborah Rodriguez, CBS News.
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3: LA police looking for that hit-and-run suspect who fled the scene of a deadly collision. It happened in Playa del Rey when a white Jeep crashed into a second vehicle. A man was killed on the scene. A baby was injured and later died at the hospital. A man and woman now in custody after a police standoff at a Motel 6 in Santa Ana.
4: Officials say that Joseph Angel Palacios was wanted for a charge of assault with a deadly weapon. Yesterday, he was spotted at a motel on Harbor Boulevard, and he quickly barricaded himself inside the room. After about 8 hours, the 37-year-old gave up. He was joined by a woman who police called a willing participant. It's not clear if she is going to face any charges. I'm Mark Mayfield.
3: The Dodgers beat Houston yesterday and continue their three-game series today. They welcome Atlanta Friday for the weekend series, the World FIFA Cup, the U.S. and Paraguay in Los Angeles on June the 12th. That's the latest. I'm Bob Montague.
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8: 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Good morning and welcome to your morning show on this Tuesday, May the 5th, 2026, Cinco de Mayo. I am your host, Michael. Honored to serve you. Jeffrey's got the sound, Red keeping an eye on the content. Voters in Indiana and Ohio headed to the polls today for several primary races. Secret Service is investigating a shooting near the Washington Monument that involved one of its officers. And turns out Rudy Giuliani is suffering from pneumonia in a Florida hospital. More on the Strait of Hormuz, where we had both military activity and a few ships passing through. That's the good news, the bad news of the Strait and where we stand. Colonel Stephen Bucci will join us next. Rory O'Neill, our national correspondent, is here. Rory, in all of your years of life, have you ever come across a situation that you thought, well, this is impossible?
9: I guess I'd have to think about it.
8: Because this study is going to be impossible for you to win and convince me in red. If you haven't, you will now experience. Only because when these Wallet Hub studies are done, I mean, what are we going to look at? The inflated salaries or the inflated budgets? Because I could look to New York City and tell you they spend $40,000 per pupil. But they're not educating children very well in New York. But all right, so where are the best and worst places to be a police officer? And how do states stack up? Is this going to be just like all the others? We're going to hear states that make no sense, like Minnesota and California and New York.
9: Well, California is top of the heap on this study. Connecticut, Illinois, Maryland, and D.C. Round out your top five. Surprise, surprise. They look at opportunity and competition rank, essentially what the pay is and your ability to move up through the organization. Then they look at law enforcement training and requirements to become an officer. And finally, job hazards and protections as well. So those are the three different criteria. There are a lot of different data points under each one of those. And then using those, that's how they come up with these rankings.
8: I mean, you must be struck by this. I mean, if this is the list of the best places to be a police officer, it is ironic. They're also California, the worst places to feel safe. I know California's big. You can't even do this by state, I don't think.
9: Well, right. I think that's one of the challenges. I wouldn't mind being a police officer and saying Carmel, right? That would, that's which is, and I bet you the pay is pretty good so that you can live in town. But you know, on the other side of the spectrum, by the way, bottom of the barrel, we're looking at Alabama, Louisiana, Arkansas, Nevada, Hawaii, and Alaska. I thought Hawaii, everyone got a Ferrari and a flowered shirt, but apparently that's not what the police rules say there.
8: I would think cost of living is very low there, so the salary would be a pretty big ding using this particular matrix.
9: You mean cost of living being high versus the civil
8: war? And the ones that are the worst, they'd be lower.
9: Right.
8: Yeah. So.
9: Alaska's tough for recruiting as well, so that's been an issue.
8: That's a cold beat in Alaska.
9: Right?
8: And then Hawaii, the problem with Hawaii is if you move there, it's hard to ever leave. Because I'll never forget, I had a pastor friend who lived in Hawaii.
9: It was time
8: to come back to the States, and he had to beg friends for money to be able to ship everything back because he couldn't afford it. You don't want to lose your job in Hawaii. All right. These are all just they're interesting little surveys. But they always seem to have that consistency where it just doesn't seem to match reality. But I think the key on this one is, Franklin, we have the best police department. I would debate on the planet Earth, but you know, I would imagine, it's a far different experience being a police officer in Franklin, Tennessee than it is in Memphis, Tennessee, waking up this morning. So I don't know how you do that comparing states are big.
9: Tennessee comes in number 9 in the survey. Actually, what brought them down, they were number 4 and 3 in 2 of the categories, but 43rd when it comes to job hazards and protections. So, possible room for improvement there pretty quickly.
8: Rory is going to be back in the third hour. We had both a mixed bag, good news and bad news. Some traffic started moving through the Strait of Hormuz, but there was also some military activity as well. That doesn't send the message to the insurance companies or to the ships. It's safe to... be at sea. Colonel Stephen Bucci is joining us. The president rejected Iran's latest offer. We knew that. He knew that before it arrived, and he certainly did it after he read it. Now announcing these troop withdrawals from Europe. So now we're getting into a further escalation of rhetoric. And I guess I'm just the dumb guy in the back of the room, Colonel, that's saying, you know, isn't the wisest thing to do? You've done it. Just keep their ports closed. They lose $500 million a day. Eventually, they're going to go broke. Their people will either rise up and take this regime over, or they're a non-threat. If they go after any of their nuclear materials, just maintenance bomb it and get the strait open. That's it. Sweet finis. And move on your way. And if you don't like that, if you touch anything, we'll be back. But for now, we're done. Why is that not an option?
0: Well, it is an option, but it would be a longer option than what they're doing now. They're going to continue the blockade, and they're putting additional pressure by going actively after all these, I'd love the line, somebody called it their mosquito navy, the little boats that are the ones harassing the commercial ships. They're now, if those boats come out there, they're sinking them. And they sunk 6 of them yesterday when they tried to harass some boats. And they're using our ships to protect the commercial ships from the drones, because our naval vessels have the different systems on them that can shoot those things down pretty readily. I think this is the right way to go, Michael. And I think we should add to it going hammer and tong after the IRGC. Every IRGC officer in that country should be fearing for their life, because we're targeting them right down to the lieutenants, not just the big shots, but everybody that's in that horrible organization. Let the Israelis do the targeting. They got people on the ground, and then let's take them out.
8: All right,
0: the more pressure we put on them, the better it is, and the faster this whole thing will be done.
8: Now, that's smart from this standpoint. When we look at intelligence, that's been greatly damaged. We look at the Ayatollah and a couple of the successors they had in mind. That was damaged. The Navy damaged. The Air Force damaged. Their regular country's militaries greatly damaged. The scientists were taking out, in addition to the advanced centrifuges. If there's one thing that remained a little too much intact, the Revolutionary Guard. In a short version, 30 seconds, explain to them the difference between the Iranian military and the Revolutionary Guard.
0: The Iranian military is larger. They killed a whole bunch of them, but they're a conscript military. They're not terribly effective. They lost to the Iraqis when they had a fight with them. The IRGC is, you know, down in the thousands, but that's the arm they use for repression domestically and for terrorism support overseas. They are their really effective arm to do the bad things that they do, and they're the true believers. These need to be taken out. They are not going to negotiate. They're willing to go down with the ship, and we should accommodate them, not the whole country, but them very specifically, very precisely, because once we get rid of the majority of those people, then the citizens do have a good shot of rising up. I think the regular military will join in once the repressive arm is put down.
2: But the Revolutionary Guard will fight till death. They are the Green Berets of the theocratic jihadist regime. That's the shortest version I can come up with. And clearly, yeah, we didn't ding them enough. So that does need to be done. Keeping their ports closed so that they're starved financially needs to continue, and getting the strait completely opened and safe for travel for all. The other last rub is, you know, this is really the world's problem to solve. I've said that from the beginning, and that's something that gets dusted under the rug. Two things can't be dusted under the rug. That this, in nature, this is a holy war. So you better expect response, and you better not expect the same response you'd get from North Korea, because they will die in jihad where North Korea would capitulate and preserve their regime. So the fact that we never bring up it's a holy war, and that from the very beginning, this has been an issue where we have to play this differently, knowing it's a holy war. So it's the world's problem to solve. The world's never been interested. American leaders have talked a good game. They've never been interested. Donald Trump has solved it. Now, if Europe doesn't want to come along in opening up the Strait of Hormuz, I don't know that we need to have a side fight and start removing troops from everywhere, although he certainly is prerogative. He may feel like he's got comfortable staging now with the United Emirates or Qatar or other places, but why not just give up on having the piece of paper that ends it? Do what you got to do to keep the strait open. Do what you got to do to keep their ports closed. Keep targeting the Revolutionary Guard and then move on. I mean, I know I have listeners saying, well, you can't leave that enriched uranium in place because someone down the road will get a hold of it. Well, keep an eye on it. And if anybody makes a move on it now or later, bomb it. Why is that not an option?
0: Well, it is an option, and it is what we're doing. But President Trump knows that the left is going to attack him if he is not at least trying for a diplomatic solution. So he's doing that. And he likes making deals. That's kind of the way he works. But I think he's very realistic with the fact that it's not a high likelihood that he's going to solve this through negotiations. He knows that the Iranians are not good faith negotiating partners. So he's continuing the military pressure, continuing the economic pressure. You got to do all these things at once, Michael. You can't leave.
2: No, I get that.
0: Out.
2: But first of all, they're going to attack him no matter what he does. They're going to oppose him no matter what he does. If you make the scoreboard, the game's over when they sign this ceasefire or this, you know, I'll never get nuclear weapons. If you make that the goal, you're never going to get your goal. If you make the goal, make them not, they can't have a nuclear weapon. They are not a clear and present danger. They're not a nuclear threat. You've done it. One's done. One will never be done. I think it's important to acknowledge what the goal should be properly.
0: Yeah, agreed. But I think, you know, you do have to take into account the reality of our country and the world. And Trump's going to continue to try on both fronts. But I think he's pretty realistic that the front that's going to get it done is on the military and economic pressure side.
2: Well, they certainly have that. I mean, as long as their ports are closed, I mean, how long can they last losing $500 million a day?
0: Most of the experts are talking in terms of days or weeks that they can last under this kind of pressure. And if we can continue hitting them now with the military in addition to it, because they're shooting at our folks, I think it's going to get done faster. I'd like to see also, by the way, now that UAE has separated itself and they said yesterday after they were attacked, hey, we're going to start hitting back. I think we should start providing targeting information for all of those allies who are willing and let them start hitting things too. That's the way to go. As long as we can keep it precise and minimize the collateral damage, because we don't want to attack the Iranian people. We want to keep this focused on the regime, but that would add an additional bit of pressure that would show the world this is not just Donald Trump's fight. It's a regional fight.
2: Yeah. We're down to 30 seconds. Colonel Stephen Bucci, final moments. What do you make of this with Europe? Not joining the world, solving this world problem and joining the fight. Does this have to do with the amount of Islamists living in their countries? Or, because, you know, the president's never really had much use for NATO or these European nations, and I suspect this is rubbing him very wrong.
0: Yeah, it does. It has everything to do with the immigrant populations they have, how radicalized they are. I hope we don't throw out the NATO baby with the bathwater. Yeah. But I think President Trump is very good at showing his displeasure when people are doing stupid things. And Europe is on the stupid side right now. And President Trump's going to make them pay a price for it.
2: That's the line of the day. Europe's on the stupid side today. All right, Colonel Stephen Bucci, as always, have a great day. Thanks for your insights and wisdom, and probably talk next week.
0: Sounds good. Take care.
2: Blessings. Top five stories of the day are next, 22 minutes after the hour on this Cinco de Mayo, Tuesday, May the 5th, 2026. Your day, your morning show.
12: 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Your morning show on Talk 650 KSTE. Everyone forgets things now and then. 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
1: JetBlue wasn't willing to buy Spirit, but they are willing to pick up where they left off.
2: JetBlue is expanding its Fort Lauderdale-Hollywood International Airport flight schedule following the shutdown of Spirit Airlines. JetBlue's expansion includes nonstop service destinations from Fort Lauderdale, including Baltimore, Charlotte, Columbus, Indianapolis, Nashville, Detroit, Houston, and Chicago. Information on when the flight services begin can be found on JetBlue's official website. I'm Jim Roop.
1: Well, at least we know now what America's Mayor Rudy Giuliani is suffering from in the hospital in Florida. He's being treated for pneumonia. Dolly Parton has canceled her Las Vegas residency due to health issues. She made the announcement in a video posted on social media. She was originally scheduled to perform 6 shows at Caesars in December of 2025. That was rescheduled to September of this year. Only now she's canceling that. In the video, she says she'll need some time, a lot more time, before stage performance ready. But she will see you somewhere down the line. Birthdays today. Adele is 38. From The Office, Duke Clark, 41. Family Ties, Tina Yeathers, 53. It's your birthday. Happy birthday. So glad you were born.
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8: Ratcheting up the rhetoric after each exchanged fire when the U.S. began a new mission to escort commercial ships through the Strait of Hormuz. CBS's Holly Williams.
9: President Trump warned in an interview yesterday that Iran would be blown off the face of the earth if it attacks U.S. ships in the Strait of Hormuz. A senior Iranian official posted on social media this morning that Iran is, quote, just getting started.
8: And investigations underway into whether a suspect accused of opening fire on Secret Service just blocks from the White House may have been targeting President Trump or J.D. Vance. Deputy Director Matt Quinn.
10: Not long before this shooting occurred, the vice president's motorcade did transit through this area.
8: A new plan from Health Secretary Kennedy offers patients guidance on tapering off antidepressants.
11: We will no longer treat them as the default. We will treat them as one option.
8: CBS News Brief. I'm Deborah Rodriguez.
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10: Coming up next hour, a visit with our senior contributor, David Zanotti. We have the latest on the Southern Poverty Law Center. This is a fascinating, it's getting more and more fascinating as the revelations come forward. The Law Center, was co-founded in 71. Now some of this inner workings with the FBI. Remember, at one point I was on their radical right hit list. Part of me wants to ask David this. All right. So we're seeing the truth that I always knew about the Southern Poverty Law Center. We've seen the truth about the FBI and the weaponization of our government agencies. How much more do we need to see? And if nobody's outraged by what they've seen enough to do anything, will this make it any different? And then also, big flip. When you had Gates just turn his back on global warming, just in one fell swoop, oh, we're moving on. Oh, it was all a big lie. And they just move on like no one's going to notice. Well, they're doing the kind of the same thing. With the sale of our founding fathers being deists. It's a fascinating story and an AP story that we want to share with you. Now, the deeper underlying question is, did the founders create a Christian nation? No, on purpose, they didn't create a theocracy. But were they interested in a secular godless equation like is being sold today? Of course not. Religion did shape their thinking as they created a republic. So we'll talk a little bit about the role of God in its place of formation, as well as the 250th celebration. But why is the left now conceding something they've taught through the intelligence apparatus for so many decades? They're walking back one of their main indoctrinations. That's coming up for you next hour. And if you're not going to be here to hear it, that's why we have the podcast. It'll be up by 9:30 Central, 10:30 Eastern. and you'll want to listen to hour three. All right. John Decker was at the White House yesterday visiting as the president was holding, I guess, what we would call a small business owners summit, if you will, or maybe an opening volley of midterm messaging. John, good morning.
11: Yeah, that's right. I think that's exactly right. You know, that's what the president was talking about. He was talking about how the policies that his administration has pursued since day one have helped small business. He had a few small business owners come up to the podium to make some remarks in which they praised the president. And the president also had on hand for that the administrator of the Small Business Administration, Kelly Loeffler, as well as the Energy Secretary, Chris Wright. All of this taking place in the afternoon. And why we are in the East Room is when we heard news about that shooting that took place not far from the White House near the Washington Monument. So there was a little bit of a delay in terms of that event taking place yesterday in the East Room.
10: All right. So, John, on the shooting, it was in the mall area by the Washington Monument. We think a child got hit with a stray bullet. Secret Service return fire took out the shooter. Do we know what the motive was?
11: No, we really don't. We know that from what the Secret Service tells us, that there was a confrontation regarding this individual and the Secret Service. That's when those shots were fired. The individual that shot those shots is now in custody. He was actually injured, according to the Secret Service. There was never any danger to the president. This was, you know, not really within walking distance of the White House, but not very far. But never any danger to the president or anybody within the White House complex.
10: Nor did it appear to be they were targeting Secret Service as much as Secret Service interacted with them, and then they responded in an odd way. So
11: that's right. You know,
10: Secret Service does a lot of business every day. We may learn, I suspect we're going to learn this was a pretty suspicious guy.
11: Well, that's right. You know, that's what the Secret Service is trained to do, is to, you know, I see them all the time, you know, at 17th and Pennsylvania with hawk eyes looking at everybody that they can see to make certain that no one looks out of place. And that's exactly what they were doing yesterday near the Washington Monument where that shooting took place.
10: Closing moments with John Decker, our White House correspondent. You know, I would have nerded out Rick Harrison from Pawn. I used to love to watch. I haven't watched Pawn Stars in a long, long time. I do have three friends. I haven't been to Vegas in, oh my gosh, I don't even know, 25 years, something like that.
11: You got to go back. Come on. I know, but I
10: had a friend that went, and they went to go to the pawn shop where Pawn Stars is. And it was, it's like a 3-block line just to get in there. I mean, that show was, but he was really touting, you know, the big, beautiful bill, what it means to small business owners. I think this is something the president, I suspect that small business owners have a much better appreciation for Donald Trump's leadership within the party than this whole, I guess, sales pitch of affordability or everyday Americans' view of it after it's been so conditioned by media and social media. The president has done some good things for small business, and that was highlighted yesterday. Long way to go till midterms, and he better have a lot more guys like Rick Harrison to wheel out.
11: That's good. Well, that's right. You know, there was no opportunity to ask the president any questions, or for that matter, for all those small business owners that were at the White House to ask them any questions. But I certainly would have asked whether these higher energy prices are impacting their small business in any way and what their reaction is to those high energy prices. That, to me, is the biggest headwind that Republicans face heading into the midterms. And it's not just me saying that. It's Newt Gingrich, who in the past 24 hours has said the same thing, the former House Speaker, the person who advises the president from time to time as it relates to politics and policy.
10: Well, I'll say it because they'll hate me anyway. I don't want them to hate you. What do you think is more real right now? Some of the benefits for some of the small businesses in the big, beautiful bill, or the perception of some of the pain the tariffs cost and caused, ships that were trapped, things that weren't unloaded for a long period of time that have really impacted business and now energy with the uncertainty of lingering war? I think we know it's the latter, and no one should hate and shoot the messenger for saying it. But this is going to be a tough message for the president. The best thing the president can do is find a ending to this chapter in Iran, which I think has achieved all of its goals. And the rest can be achieved through further pain and monitoring and precision bombing. Coming up today on the White House briefing room with John Decker.
11: We're talking about the latest in Iran. It seems every day there's a new element to this story, and the president now calling on South Korea, which was attacked by Iran yesterday, one of its cargo ships attacked, to get involved, to try to reopen the Strait of Hormuz. That's a big deal, obviously, for every oil company, every ship that has important cargo coming out of the Middle East, fertilizer companies as well. So we'll be talking certainly about that. And in addition to that, talking about what's on the president's schedule today. You know, interestingly enough, in the White House briefing room at 3 o'clock, as you know, Caroline Leavitt is on maternity leave. And today we'll have Marco Rubio, the Secretary of State, coming into the briefing room. How about that?
10: Another job for Marco, who in addition got tapped to go to the Vatican and square things up with the Pope, too.
11: I saw that.
10: He does everything. I mean,
11: he does.
10: All right, John, we'll have more in the White House briefing room. That's coming up at 9 Eastern, 8 Central on your iHeart app. Look for the White House briefing room with John Decker. When you find it, go ahead and give it a programmed place. That way it's waiting for you every morning. We'll talk tomorrow, John. I thought it was interesting talking to Stephen Bucci. I never put whether it's Bucci or Carafano in that position. So I'll just say it this way. We know last week on Thursday that command had a meeting with the president on military options. That we know. No specific actions have been taken other than the president obviously expressing his frustration with Europe and talking about moving troops out of Germany. He's obviously frustrated. And if anybody's going to come to his rescue and help aid in opening the Strait of Hormuz, I mean, it ought to be Europe and China. That's who relies on that oil. But it might end up being United Arab Emirates or some of the South Korea, some of these others who are being targeted by Iran. But clearly the goal is to keep the Iranian ports closed. They're going to go broke days more than weeks. Get the strait open, some certainty, so the energy market can resolve itself. That's also a great political solution for the president heading into a midterm. And then ultimately just keep an eye on whatever's there. And if they make a move on it, bomb them. But that's it. It's over. You will never be allowed to be a nuclear threat. You're not one today. That mission's been accomplished. If you so much as move on that material, we're going to rebomb it. I think that's where we're headed. But I thought it was interesting when Bucci said that one other thing, and it really made sense. That's the, I mean, from a scientific standpoint, they've been put back, including their lead scientist killed. From an intelligence standpoint, greatly set back. All their top intelligence officers have been killed. From the standpoint of military, Navy, Air Force, tremendously set back. But the Revolutionary Guard, you didn't quite ding them as much as you needed to. I'm wondering if getting other nations involved in opening up the Strait of Hormuz and targeting the Revolutionary Guard isn't the real clear next step in this. And then I think I will get my way, and he'll end this just the way I stated. I can't have your morning show without your voice. I know we got behind. I don't know how many of these we can get in, but I'm going to move as quick as I can. Let's start with Donna in Philadelphia.
12: I think Tucker and Candace have been crazy lately with their comments. But what I do know is their survival is based on clicks. And they're going to say anything to get as many clicks as possible, which is money in their pocket. It's a shame.
10: Yeah. And this newfound opposition and hatred of Israel and Trump is one way to try to get new clicks on a new platform. I kind of hone in more on the news cycle that used to be versus the outrage cycle on social media. And don't forget the law of diminishing return. That which is shocking today becomes normal tomorrow. So what do you got to do to be noticed and shocking tomorrow? It's a law of diminishing return. But bottom line is, it's the buzz everyone is talking about. It used to discredit people and they would go away. Now the discredited just continue on their way. Ultimately, we the people are the solution for government, and ultimately, we the people are the solution for the social dilemma, I think is the hidden bigger lesson. Brian's in Wisconsin.
13: Michael, you can't just do maintenance bombing. You have to get that nuclear material now while you have the chance, because 3 years from now, somebody else gets into office, they might not maintain the maintenance bombing, and then they go dig up that material, and we right back where we left off at, or even worse, they'll use it. So we have to get it done and get it done now. That's my opinion.
10: They'll use it whether we had done this or not. They were going to use it. And we always have been keeping a close eye on it. We talked about this yesterday. A president can only be responsible for the hours in which he's president. I mean, with the exception of the Reagan Revolution and the John F. Kennedy Revolution that followed their presidencies and inspired an entire generation, I bet to some degree there was one with Barack Obama. I just haven't seen the fruits of it yet, and it kind of got overtaken by this socialist Islamist movement. But the reality is it's not there for the taking. Things are not secure enough to go in there. That would not be, it wouldn't take a day to go in there. You'd have to be there months and months and months, and the security is just not there. And we don't have the troops to overthrow that country. So I would disagree that that's an option. Can I get one more in at least? Can I do Mike in Ohio, the very last one?
14: Good morning, Michael. Mike from Youngstown. Listen to the Paul Harvey broadcast, If I Were the Devil. Tell me there wasn't some foreshadowing from that broadcast to where we are today.
10: Well, Nostradamus is a joke compared to Paul Harvey's If I Were the Devil. I'm still in Matthew, where Jesus is describing the end times. And we're at, and then you'll be turned over and die. Right now, the voices in our culture are loud. Truth is often silent. And today, Preborn needs you to help speak the truth. Women who face unplanned pregnancies are often pressured to act quickly. We certainly wouldn't want to give them time to see the baby for themselves, hear its heartbeat, or understand anything about that baby that's inside them. We want a quick, fast decision of death. 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God bless you as you give. Save lives today. All right, 52 minutes after the hour. Top five stories of the day are next. Visit with DZ. And Rory O'Neill with the final say. As the traffic started moving through the straits, so did a little military exchange. Where are we at in securing the Strait of Hormuz? All as your morning show continues next. What you need to know before you get up and go. Your morning show every weekday morning with me, Michael DelGiorno, on Talk 650 KSTE.
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8: 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It's your morning show with Michael Delciano.
16: Michael, I love the show, but I think we're overlooking something. On the situation in Iran, we need some kind of an agreement that's ironclad. Otherwise, someday the other party will be in control politically here. They will not only allow not Iran to reestablish their nuclear program, they'll probably pay for it.
10: Well, they certainly did in the past. By the way, the show loves you too, but with all due respect, that's a great talking point or a great narrative or maybe even a great position. It just isn't discomforted by much thought, because even if you have an agreement with them, it isn't worth the paper it's written on or the ink that it's written with. They lie. They're religiously allowed to Kia to lie for the furtherance of Allah and its position, its military position. This threat isn't over until every last one of them converts or dies, which is their goal for you. Now, we're not in the convert or die business. They are. So all you can do is remove the threat. Now, if down the road, America chooses to not prioritize security from that threat, and continues to elect people that don't see that clear and present danger, that's a separate problem, not the same. If you want that material, it would take months and months to get it and tens of thousands of troops to get it. It's just the conditioning isn't there. No, the better play is keep those ports blocked, starve them to death, and get on your knees and pray that the people rise up. I think they need a little extra help in targeting of the Islamic Revolutionary Guard in order to do it, but take their country back. Return this 1400-year nightmare into a pre-1979 level in Iran. Then you can go in and get those materials. And that all could be done in 2 years. It's easy to do the talking point. We need that agreement. We need that. The agreement would be worthless. And I have no assurances of the elections in the future in America, because we've certainly made some good ones and we've certainly made some bad ones. We've had some authentic ones and we've had some pretty suspicious ones. You could only do what you can do while you're serving. For this commander in chief, he's done everything right. I just want him to finish right. 58 minutes after the hour, when we come back, DZ, a little bit on the Southern Poverty Law Center, a little bit on the pivot from the Associated Press. Also get you sounds of the day and Rory O'Neill with the latest on the Strait of Hormuz. Your morning show continues next. This is your Cinco de Mayo. This is your day. And this is your morning show.
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7: I'm Deborah Rodriguez. A shaky ceasefire could be crumbling as the U.S. and Iran trade fire and insults after President Trump's new mission began to escort commercial ships through the Strait of Hormuz.
8: They have no Navy. They have no Air Force. They have no anti-aircraft equipment.
7: Iran attacked an energy facility in the United Arab Emirates. Correspondent Holly Williams has more from Tel Aviv.
9: Rahman Kapoor is the captain of an oil tanker stranded in the Persian Gulf.
10: It must feel as if your fate is not in your own hands.
11: Not at all.
9: President Trump warned in an interview yesterday that Iran would be blown off the face of the earth if it attacks U.S. ships in the Strait of Hormuz. A senior Iranian official posted on social media this morning that Iran is, quote, just getting started.
7: Gas prices are up another couple of cents from yesterday to an average $4.48 a gallon. In California, it's at $6.13. If the strait stays closed into summer, gas buddies Patrick DeHaan predicts.
12: It would probably lead to gasoline that rises from $6.50 to $7 a gallon. It could lead to diesel that is approaching $8.50 or $9.
7: Oil prices have slid to $113 a barrel. The search is intensifying for 2 U.S. soldiers who disappeared in the water off Morocco during a hike to watch the sunset. CBS's Chris Livesay reports from Tantan.
13: A U.S. defense official tells CBS News the military is deploying a P-8 Poseidon surveillance aircraft from Italy to help scan the coastline. Moroccan forces are also sending divers into coastal caves.
7: Officials say one soldier fell in, the other jumped in to try to save him, but he was hit by a big wave. There are conflicting statements this morning on whether a cruise ship quarantined off West Africa after an outbreak of deadly hantavirus will be heading to Spain's Canary Islands. At least 3 passengers have died. The WHO's Maria von Kerkhoff.
14: They were doing, you know, a lot of things with wildlife. So our assumption is they were infected off the boat and then joined the cruise.
7: Many of this year's Pulitzer Prizes go to journalists and news outlets that zeroed in on the administration. CBS's Stacey Lynn has details.
11: The Washington Post won the Public Service Award for reporting on the Trump administration's federal government overhaul. Reuters took two awards, including national reporting on the president's political retribution campaign and investigations into Meta. And three went to the New York Times, including investigative reporting on Trump and his allies.
7: Dow futures are up 155. NASDAQ futures ahead 169. This is CBS News.
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22: LA police looking for that hit-and-run suspect who fled the scene of a deadly collision. It happened in Playa del Rey when a white Jeep crashed into a second vehicle. A man was killed on the scene. A baby was injured and later died at the hospital. A man and woman now in custody after a police standoff at a Motel 6 in Santa Ana.
23: Officials say that Joseph Angel Palacios was wanted for a charge of assault with a deadly weapon. Yesterday, he was spotted at a motel on Harbor Boulevard, and he quickly barricaded himself inside the room. After about 8 hours, the 37-year-old gave up. He was joined by a woman who police called a willing participant. It's not clear if she is going to face any charges. I'm Mark Mayfield.
22: The Dodgers beat Houston yesterday and continue their three-game series today. They welcome Atlanta Friday for the weekend series, the World FIFA Cup, the U.S. and Paraguay in Los Angeles on June the 12th. That's the latest. I'm Bob Montague.
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24: Clear again on North 99 after an issue near Fruit Ridge has been cleared out of the way. The Elk Grove to downtown Sacramento commute, 10 minutes or less. 16 minutes both from Folsom to downtown Sacramento on West 50 and 16 minutes from Woodland downtown south on I-5. Traffic every 10 minutes, mornings and afternoons on KFBK News Radio, 93.1 FM, 1530 AM.
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26: Starting your morning off right. A new way of talk. A new way of understanding. Because we're in this together. This is your morning show with Michael Del Giorno.
27: Well, we got good news and bad news in the Strait of Hormuz. We took out six of those little pesky disruptors. Unfortunately, that amounts to military activity. At the same time, some ships are moving through. So securing the Strait of Hormuz, not yet achieved, but we're heading in that direction. We also found out what Rudy Giuliani is suffering from, and it's pneumonia. He is in critical but stable condition in a Florida hospital, and Secret Service is investigating a shooting involving one of its officers not far from the White House. It was near the Washington Monument in the Mall area. And the Knicks and the Wolves secured game one of the conference semifinal round of the NBA playoffs. We'll have more of your top stories and your sounds of the day and sports straight ahead. But first, David Zanotti, our senior contributor, is joining us. Yesterday, in full confession, we were in the golf cart struggling to find something fun we could do today. And this is the most fun we could come up with. And that is the pivot of the Associated Press. Now, we all remember when Gates came out earlier. Was that this year or late last year?
0: October of last year.
27: Yeah, October of last year. All of a sudden, Bill Gates, Mr. Global Warming himself, comes out with, we're moving on. And that's just it. And let me tell you, with it, the apparatus has moved on. In fact, even Al Gore is testing now going back into global ice age. So remember everything that was played on you with global warming. Now it's just like, oops, moveon.org. Well, now, is the Associated Press doing the same thing with our founding fathers being deists? After spending how many generations indoctrinating our kids in school, now suddenly we're going to discuss the Christianity of our founding fathers? Now, the deeper conversation is, did the founders create a Christian nation? No, but religion did shape their thinking as they created a republic. And they certainly, while they weren't interested in a theocracy, they were equally uninterested in the secular, godless, anti-God equation that has been created in modern culture. So it begs us to visit God's place in our formation as a republic, as well as the 250th celebration coming. But the pivot of the AP, I guess that's the closest we can come to a fun conversation today.
0: Well, it's fun because it's humorous in the sense of fraudulence. And it once again shows that you can't trust what's happening in American education. And in many cases, you can't trust what's happening in America's pulpits. And you certainly can't trust anything that's happening in American media. I tell people to test our programming across the Public Square Radio Network. Don't take our word for it. Look for it yourself. But the funny thing about this, and it's funny in the sense of irony, is that the Associated Press releases this article written by historian, one of their writers on history, who is a legitimate writer, used to write for the Pittsburgh Post and or Tribune, and the Pittsburgh Gazette, an incredible writer, but he's quoting historians here who, are not at all, substantively noted, but it's okay. He got somebody he could get. But the funniest thing about the whole thing is that they're trying to answer the question, what did the founders do when they started it? And they never quote the founders. I mean, the irony of that is hauntingly funny.
27: Well, we go back to media bias, something I used to talk about for 25 years. I don't need to anymore. Journalism's dead and everybody knows everyone's biased. But how do you carry out bias? Stories you cover, stories you ignore. People you talk to, people you don't. The quotes you use, the quotes you don't. I mean, you love documentaries as much as I do. I think it represents probably more of our viewing than pure comedy, drama, or other forms of entertainment. And some of the worst bias are these historic documentaries, especially if it involves religion. In fact, anytime there's discussion of Christ, you don't see an image of Christ, a favorable image. You see some like crazy cave sketch drawing. You know, they always try to make religion look scary or crazy or mythological or wacky. And then what you see is what I see, this constant rewriting of history. Nobody's even open to accurately looking at it. But you're right. There's the sin of commission and the sin of omission because these documents all exist. In fact, many of them are at your center in Ohio to read for yourself. But it's amazing what's there. But imagine doing something on the Founding Fathers. You don't have a single quote from the Founding Fathers.
0: So
27: it might leave a few clues, right?
0: Well, it's just plain hilarious. You cannot take this seriously. You have to laugh. because otherwise, what else are you left with? It's sort of like Bill Gates spending billions of dollars torturing the planet, torturing humanity in the name of the agenda of global climate change, and then writing a memo to the United Nations saying, never mind, and just getting up and walking away. That actually happened. You know, it wasn't almost not covered at all. In and of itself, it was a moment of absolute revolution and virtually no coverage, because when the left is wrong, they just get up and walk away. When they reach the point of critical mass where they realize they can't pedal the lie any longer, they just fade away.
1: Has anybody followed up with Bill Gates and said, but what about the rising seas? What about the rising temperatures? What about CO2? Nothing, right?
0: Well, because, of course, no one ever challenges Bill Gates because they want his money.
1: Yeah.
0: Right. So get this. And this sounds just like global climate change. Listen to this comment from the Americans United for Separation of Church and State. Of course. We've been battling those folks for a long time.
1: And Barry's not still in charge of that. Barry Lynn, is he?
0: He's still around. All right. Here's the quote. Most, nearly all serious historians agree that America was not founded as a Christian nation in any meaningful legal, philosophical, or constitutional sense. Okay. That is, you cannot stamp a barnyard excrement on that statement any more times. I would break my wrist with a stamp if I had one on that. Okay.
1: Bovine scatology.
0: Totally absurd.
1: Right.
0: And they say it the same way they used to say, all the scientists agree that global climate change is inevitable and the world is coming to an end. All the science is in. It's a settled issue. Well, here we go with the same kind of nonsensical rhetoric.
1: Right.
0: From non-thinking people who can't be taken seriously. And so then you get a little bit farther in the article. So here's the thing. We've been teaching this K through 12 for almost 100 years. This has been a part of the agenda in America since Woodrow Wilson. But in spite of that fact, this very article says 6 in 10 people still believe America was designed to be a Christian nation. All right. After all the propaganda, they still have lost. They can't win. So here's the thing. But contrary to popular belief, most founders were not deists. This is the article. Contrary to popular belief, most believers.
1: The popular belief that they sold for generations.
0: They sold it. And not, most founders were not deists. It is absolutely tortured to the point you can only laugh out loud. Oh, and by the way, they weren't deists. So why should anybody give a hoot and holler about that? Because that was the premise of all the historical underwriting that basically was an attempt to eliminate the morality that comes from a biblical worldview that is pivotal to the governance of a nation, like personal responsibility, like the right of private property, like thou shalt not steal, like thou shalt not bear false witness against thy neighbor. If the founders weren't deists, and in other words, they didn't have a God who wound up the universe, walked away and didn't care. The idea was their whole sales pitch is God doesn't really care. He doesn't really care. That's what the founders believed. That's not hardly at all what they believed. And now they finally have to admit it.
1: Well, that's the good news. Let's address the truth. So our founding fathers were deeply people of faith, some more than others, but all grounded in Christianity. They weren't interested in a theocracy, that's for sure. But they weren't interested in a godless equation either.
0: Right. I mean, the last thing you'd want to do is replace a monarchy with a theocracy. They weren't stupid. They understood what was really going on. But the fact of the matter is, our good friend Dr. William B. Allen made a statement in Nashville, Tennessee at a conference a couple of years ago that kind of rocked the world. He said America would be a Christian nation if there was never a Christian who ever lived here. And basically, I watched 1,500 people in an auditorium.
1: Jaw-dropping.
0: Go stone cold silent. Yeah. He said, what?
1: And then he explained,
0: He explained, if you look at how this country was put together, the moral premise and the equation of the construction of this government, you realize that it was built for a people who had conscience and moral agency and who would have the capacity to self-govern themselves under the rule of law. That requires people of moral agency and of a redemptive spirit. It was created and designed for a people who would act out. Right.
1: President, you have spent a lot of time studying of late at one of my favorite quotes ever any president has ever said. John Quincy Adams said, this republic is altogether wrong for an immoral people, meaning the very vehicle that presumed that you would be capable of self-governance and moral governance, gave you something that you could control and ride. And if you're immoral, ride right off a cliff, which is, I swear, what I think we've been trying to do for the last few decades. Ride it right off a cliff.
0: The last 100 years, sure, by design. I mean, that's what Woodrow Wilson wanted. He wanted to
1: bingo, stop right there. We've done this in podcast form. We've never done it on your morning show. You're the only person I know that has nailed this origin to Woodrow Wilson. And when you did, I was like, whoa, this is, he is the one bookend and the other is Barack Obama. And I think people need to understand that. Explain.
0: Yeah, Wilson is the benchmark. And I didn't invent that, nor did I discover it. That's been around for a good amount of time, but hidden mostly in genuinely conservative teaching graduate schools. And I learned that from Professor Prestito and Professor Alito when I was doing graduate work in a book called The Modern Progressives. So the idea was that Woodrow Wilson basically came into power as the president of the United States with a philosophical agenda change. He wanted to move the United States of America from a position of a biblical worldview where they recognized God as the creator of the world and recognized him in the Declaration of Independence and moved America to an evolutionary model because the old stuff just needed to change because modern science had displaced it. Wilson was a firm believer in progress, thus being a progressive. He thought everything had to change because we don't believe that stuff anymore. And that was the whole idea. They've been at this for over 100 years. And they had to change the founding to be able to justify keeping the Declaration on the wall. Now, they've been found out. All of us little nitpicky historians out here, like William B. Allen and David McCullough and all the people in Hillsdale and Grove City and all these colleges have basically come up with enough original source research that they've blown these people off the mark. They're embarrassed. They have no defense any longer. So they're just going to pull a Bill Gates. Never mind.
1: All right. When we come back, quick look at the Southern Poverty Law Center. This scandal has just taken a wicked turn. And now it's all just kind of coming together and painting a very clear picture of how far left. I mean, you talk about progressivism beginning with Wilson. It was supposed to end with Obama. But now the movement in our culture has gone so far left of that. And, of course, it all changed when Hillary didn't win. And Obama didn't move to the world stage. But this Southern Poverty Law Center link to a corrupt FBI is taking on a much clearer picture. We'll have that when we come back. I used to think of a mattress like a piece of furniture, and I don't know how often you change your furniture, but that's how often you change your mattresses. But then they started becoming $10,000 to replace a mattress. Well, then a roof would happen or an air conditioning system or a new deck. 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
1: We're in something. 27 minutes after the hour, I'm Michael. David Zanotti, our senior contributor, is joining us. Giuliani is suffering from pneumonia in a Florida hospital. We got that detail. Indiana, Ohio headed to primary races today. And we had another Secret Service altercation, this time investigating a shooting involving one officer not far from the White House at the Washington Monument. I guess if we use the Gates model, they'll just move on, kind of like they did in the Associated Press with our founders being deists. What do you make of the Southern Poverty Law Center? And this now points directly to them feeding the targets and the information for a corrupt FBI to attack. Pretty outrageous.
0: Well, and there's one other piece.
1: This is already bigger than Watergate. Go ahead.
0: Well, I remember you and I talking during the Biden administration with a couple of speeches that he made that were so hate-filled.

0: basically the ones who set up the scoreboard on who the government's supposed to hate.
1: Two things. One, it's a miracle the FBI didn't target me, or the Justice Department didn't target me, because I was on the Southern Poverty List. The other is, for all of you that are concerned, well, if we don't get this nuclear material out of Iran, maybe a next president will allow them to have it. What's the next president going to do with the Southern Poverty Law Center and the Justice Department? You ought to be concerned about that as well. More when your morning show continues next. We don't tell you how to think, just a mix of news and conversation with me, Michael DelGiorno, on Talk 650 KSTE. I want every father and grandfather listening to hear this. There are websites right now where anyone, and I mean anyone, can look up your home address, find the names of your spouse or your children, map out where you live, what your daily routine looks like. 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
7: You drive less now?
8: I do. I do the trains a lot.
9: Driving back and forth from West L.A. to Long Beach is a lot. The gas prices is hitting everybody over the head, including me.
5: Conflicting statements on whether a cruise ship hit with a rare and deadly hantavirus outbreak will be allowed to dock in Spain. CBS's Dr. Celine Gounder says health officials will take a closer look.
10: They're going to have to investigate the cruise ship. What's the source? Who, you know, getting the testing done? How was it transmitted?
5: CBS News Brief. I'm Deborah Rodriguez.
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12: Looking good into downtown Sacramento as the westbound 80 and Cap City Drive from Roseville to downtown, 17 minutes. Elk Grove to downtown in 11 minutes or less. Folsom to downtown Sacramento in 16 minutes west on Highway 50. Traffic every 10 minutes, mornings and afternoons on KFBK News Radio, 93.1 FM, 1530 AM.
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7: Listen, I recognize I'm not playing with a full deck. I'd like to apologize to our senior contributor, David Zanotti, to my content producer, Red, and my show producer, Jeffrey. I realize I can't stop doing Chuck Heston in Airport 75.
8: Please,
7: I just
8: make
7: can't
8: that
7: stop.
8: Go away for just a little while.
7: I drove David crazy the entire day on the golf course doing it. And then I come home to my wife and she's doing it. Nancy! We're both walking around doing Charlton Heston. We've been doing it for 2 days and I can't stop. It's like if you cross your eyes and, you know, will they stick? It's stuck. That's it, Nancy. Nancy, hit the microphone. Baby, I got to be able to communicate with you. Look for the altimeter, Nancy. I just can't stop. President Trump says the U.S. has taken out 7 small Iranian ships. That means military activity in the Strait. That doesn't put a lot of people's mind at ease. We got a long way to go to making the Strait safe for oil. And who should help protect that Strait? President's looking for Europe, not getting much help. He might be looking at the United Arab Emirates, and he might get some help soon. Former New York City Mayor Rudy Giuliani remains hospitalized. He's battling pneumonia, and he is in stable condition. And voters in Indiana and Ohio. I know somebody from Ohio. Oh, primaries in Ohio, David. Who's the big race there?
9: Oh, the primaries in Ohio are actually not very substantive. Most all of the decisions have already been made. But then you have governor's race, you have a senator's race, but it's pretty much all established.
7: How's Vivek pacing there? Vivek Ramaswamy.
9: You know,
7: not a long shot, but not a done deal by any stretch.
9: Well, the attitude here is based on prior elections, and that's always a dangerous place to put yourself. Results in the past are not necessarily predictive of what's going to happen today. So the idea is, well, Ohio's gone for Trump 3 times, so they're going to go for Vivek because Vivek's the Trump guy. Well, we'll see.
7: And he's against Brown there, or no?
9: No, that's the Senate
7: race.
9: Senate race. He'll be against the former director of the Department of Health, Amy Atkin, who brought you COVID, in Ohio.
7: Oh.
9: And, so that should be a fascinating, almost comic book kind of contest.
7: And the Knicks and Wolves secure game one in round two. These are now conference semifinals in the NBA playoffs. Hey, guess what time it is, folks?
10: She's going to get smoked.
11: He's got to be stopped.
12: I really don't know what he said at the end of that sentence. I don't think he knows what he said either.
7: He did.
13: It's got to be a big misunderstanding.
14: I'm going with it.
15: We'll be tight,
14: but it's tight.
16: How do you like my garbage truck?
7: Always revealing, often entertaining. Time for the sounds of the day. We start with Tucker Carlson. I played this earlier, so for those of you that were listening to the Platinum Hour, forgive me, but there is no bigger sound not going around the internet than this. I always start this by saying this is bigger than just a Tucker Carlson story, or I wouldn't be doing it. This is bigger than a discrediting Tucker Carlson, or does he just simply discredit himself story, or I wouldn't be doing it. I mean, anybody can arrive at the comfort of an opinion, to quote John F. Kennedy. I want to move on to the discomfort of thought. How does this happen? Is this somebody that can't keep up with his lies? Is this somebody talking about subjects he doesn't quite understand? In fact, he often says that. He'll make an extraordinary claim and then say, but I'm just learning about this. I don't know what an Antichrist is. I just think Trump is the Antichrist. You know, so is it about basically this new wild, wild web click world of podcasting? And I got to be outrageous. So in the Platinum Hour, we talked at great length about what used to be news cycles and what they've become compared to the attention span today. Here's a truth for you. I have 8 seconds to get you interested or you move on. That's the new news cycle. 8 seconds to get your attention. Proven in research. 8 seconds. News cycles used to be 2 to 3 days. On the internet, the outrage cycle, it's more measured in a day or hours. I think that's the deep-seated culprit here. Is he talking about things he doesn't understand? Clearly, biblically, he is. Did he lie and get caught and he won't admit it? Or is he saying things he doesn't believe every day and therefore he doesn't remember them? Now, it used to be in the old days, if you lost your credibility, you were gone. You lost your job. No one was interested in you. But that doesn't seem to be the case today. There's nothing more fascinating to me than if you could go interview me 4 years ago. David, when were we on the phone talking about, after Rush's death, who might be the wisest choice to replace him? And yeah, I remember at that Rush's time. Death. Yeah, and I was thinking Tucker Carlson.
9: That was your pick, yep.
7: How wrong would I have been? God, I love my boss, wherever she is. But here's the reality. If you were to ask me about Tucker Carlson 4 years ago, you get a much different answer than today. If you were to ask me about Candace Owen 4 years ago, you get a much different answer today. Megyn Kelly, you get a much different answer today. My view of Charlie Kirk hasn't changed at all. Powerful voice on college campuses. Way more important than the average American realizes. I know because I had kids on college campuses. And not since Josh McDowell have I seen such an effective way to reach young people with the gospel message. My view of Charlie Kirk is as high today as it was when he was alive. My view of Turning Point USA was somewhat vague or non-existent 4 years ago. Now I think they're crazy. It's amazing how fast things have changed. But let's put all of that, if opinion is, oh, Tucker's a kook now. Well, that's an opinion, but let's have some discomfort of thought. How does this happen? We start with the clip that everybody's been watching on the internet. Tucker caught in a lie. Tucker, who clearly suggested Donald Trump could be the Antichrist and now is saying he never said it. Unfortunately for him, the New York Times reporter plays the clip.
8: Which is, you cannot mock other people's gods and put yourself in their place. Period. That is a deal killer for me. That's worse than the war with Iran, in my opinion.
10: Yeah. But I ask because, you know, you've been talking on your show about whether Trump is the Antichrist.
8: I have not said that.
10: On your show, the day after Easter, you noted he did not put his hand on the Bible during his swearing-in ceremony.
7: He remembers that. I remember saying he didn't put his hand on the Bible.
10: As president, you said, and I'm quoting, maybe he didn't put his hand on the Bible because he affirmatively rejects what's inside that book. And then on a recent show, you went further saying, here's a leader who's mocking the gods of his ancestors, mocking the God of gods and exalting himself above them. Could this be the Antichrist?
8: I actually did not say, could this be the Antichrist?
14: Here's a leader who's mocking the gods of his ancestors, mocking the God of gods and exalting himself above them. Could this be the Antichrist? Well, who knows?
8: I don't know where that comes from, but I know that those words never left my lips because I'm not sure I fully understand what the Antichrist is. If there's just one, I actually tried to understand it. I may have said some are asking that. I'm not
14: weighing in on that? Because
7: so the question becomes, does he really not remember? Are lies hard to remember? And the truth easy to keep straight? Can he not keep up with the speed of the outrage cycle of the wild, wild web? Does he just say things he doesn't really mean and he doesn't even remember? Either way, none of these qualify him for your time. One of the things we stressed in the 5 o'clock hour, and I want to get back to here with David Zanotti. On your deathbed, you will not be thinking about money you spent or didn't spend. You'll be thinking about time and how you spent it. That's the capacity. That's the finite thing we deal with on this side of eternity. Time. We only have so much time, and voices like this are just not worth our time anymore. That's the one thing I want you to ask yourself. Does this person deserve your time? Because if this is a clickbait world causing this, you're the clicker. And when the clickers disappear, they'll disappear. We're the solution. The one statement he makes at the beginning that nobody's made a controversy out of, a deal breaker for him is anybody that mocks a god or takes the place of that god. In fact, that's a bigger deal than Iran, as if they're separate things. Does he realize Iran mocks our god and will kill us for our god if we don't accept theirs? Does he not realize we're in a holy war? There's a reason why they hate the little Satan, Israel, and the great Satan, Christianity, in America. I mean, the level of freaking ignorance here is beyond anything I'm capable of conveying in one show. But David, we got to go beyond the comfort of opinion. Oh, he's a loser. Or, oh yeah, he's still great. He's smart. He's right. And get to the discomfort of thought. How does this happen? And what is the bigger picture here beyond Tucker Carlson that we're really dealing with?
9: Thank you for putting it on a bigger platform, because it reminds me of an old Hebrew prophet or proverb that says, where words are many, sin is not absent. In other words, the more we talk, the more trouble we get into. And that might be one part of what's going on right now. There's just too much volume everywhere. Secondly, is the question of judgment and accountability. When the Declaration of Independence was written, it wasn't very long. But at the end of the Declaration of Independence, the framers and the founders who signed it appealed to the God of the universe, the God of the world, supreme God of the world, for the rectitude of their intentions. The supreme judge of the world is the term they used. In other words, if we believe we're going to be judged for our words, then that becomes very different than just putting them out there to see how much money we can make from them. Now, I'm not suggesting that's the prophet is Tucker's pure motive. He's got enough money. He doesn't have to be that way. But there is something that's missing here. I mean, for example, I made a mistake in the last segment. I called my professor Atto. I called him Alito. Nobody put a bug in my ear and said, you said the wrong name. I just remembered. That bothers me. I have to correct myself when I'm on the air. Always, no matter where we are. Because people are judging us based upon our words. None of us are perfect. We all make mistakes. Of course we do. The question is, what do we do about the mistakes? And there seems to be, in the podcast world, accountability is now gone.
7: What was the accountability? Well, your bosses could get sued. You could get fired. Your lack of credibility could lead to a lack of credibility of the overall station. None of that exists.
9: None of that exists anymore. It's just light them up. That's it. It's just everybody's a birthday candle. They burn for as long as they can, make all the money they can, and then they're gone.
7: Okay, I was more appalled by the ignorance of his comments on gods being even worse than the Iran war, as if the Iran war isn't a holy war about gods. I mean, that part made me nauseous. The part about the Antichrist, and then very classic new Tucker, always prefaces, I think this person's the Antichrist. Not that I know what the Antichrist is. I'm just learning about what the Antichrist is. I don't even begin to understand what the Antichrist is. Then why are you talking about the Antichrist?
9: Well, and that takes me to another a piece of biblical thought. And that's that there's the idea in the New Testament that we should be careful about people we put in positions of moral authority as teachers and elders and instructors. They shouldn't be too young in their faith. It takes a while to learn this stuff and to learn what's true and what's false. Tucker concedes consistently, and he brings up Christianity. He's the one who brings it up. And he talks about being Christian, and yet talks about being on the very early learning stages of that. He's not the only podcaster that's doing that. Well, if you're still learning, maybe you need to get more advice.
7: Translation, we celebrate his newfound faith. We celebrate the baby in Christ.
9: structure.
7: But let's not be so quick to make him pastor, shall we?
15: Fresh person.
16: I think that's...
7: That's your salt of the day!
16: This is...
17: He used to call Joe Biden a mentally retarded person, okay?
18: This is what democracy looks like.
17: They call me king now, do you believe it? No king. I'm such a king, I can't get a ballroom approved.
7: 48 minutes after the hour, former New York City Mayor Rudy Giuliani is in critical but stable condition. We found out what he's battling in Florida. It's pneumonia.
19: Giuliani was rushed to a South Florida hospital on Sunday with a severe respiratory issue that required a ventilator. His spokesman, Ted Goodman, says the 81-year-old is now breathing on his own and is being monitored as a precautionary measure. Goodman also says Giuliani was diagnosed with restrictive airway disease following his exposure to toxins at Ground Zero after the 9/11 terror attacks on America, adding complications to any respiratory issues. I'm Mark Mayfield.
7: Well, JetBlue wasn't interested in buying Spirit Airlines, but they are interested in picking up where they left off.
20: JetBlue is expanding its Fort Lauderdale-Hollywood International Airport flight schedule following the shutdown of Spirit Airlines. JetBlue's expansion includes nonstop service destinations from Fort Lauderdale, including Baltimore, Charlotte, Columbus, Indianapolis, Nashville, Detroit, Houston, and Chicago. Information on when the flight services begin can be found on JetBlue's official website. I'm Jim Roop.
7: New Mexico wants Meta and its social media platforms declared a public nuisance. Tammy Trujillo has more.
21: The state also wants the company to pay $3.7 billion while making their products safer for children. Meta, for its part, is threatening to cut access to its social media platforms in New Mexico. Meta and New Mexico are in the second stage of their trial this week. A jury recently issued a $375 million award to the state after finding the company misled consumers about the safety of its platforms and its protections for children against predators. This phase of the trial is focusing on what actions the parent company of Facebook, Instagram, and WhatsApp must take to address those issues. I'm Tammy Trujillo.
7: Dolly Parton has now canceled her Las Vegas residency. It was postponed. It was supposed to be last year in December of 2025, but rescheduled for September of this year. In a video, she said that it's going to be some time more before she is stage performance ready, adding she'll see everyone somewhere down the line. Santana's former singer Alex Leigertwood died at the age of 79.
19: In a post on Facebook, his wife wrote that he passed away peacefully in his sleep with his doggo Bobo by his side. Prior to his death, Leigertwood had struggled with health issues. The musician was the lead vocalist of Santana on and off between 1979 and 1994. I'm Mark Mayfield.
7: NHL playoffs. Flyers lost in overtime to the Hurricanes 3-2. Carolina now leads that series 2-0. Ducks lost 3-1 to the Golden Knights. Vegas leads that series 1-0. And the Knicks and T-Wolves take game one of the conference semifinals in the NBA. Adele is 38 today from The Office. Clark Duke is 41. Family Ties star Tina Yothers, 53. And if it's your birthday, happy birthday. We're so glad you were born. And thanks for waking up with your morning show. Here's something you should be very concerned about. This should concern every single American who believes in due process. Federal agencies are supposed to get a subpoena to access your personal information. And that takes a judge. And that takes probable cause. Because we have a constitution in place. Do you know what some agencies do instead? They simply buy it. And they buy it from data brokers. They buy your home address, your daily routine, your family members' names, your finances, legally purchased. No warrant, no judge, no due process, no constitution. 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And that's where Incogni comes in. 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All right. 53 minutes after the hour, Rory's got the final story. Some traffic started moving through the Strait, but we also had some military confrontations. The good and the bad news of the Strait of Hormuz when your morning show continues next.
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6: 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We're family. 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
7: 57 minutes after the hour, President Trump says the U.S. has taken out seven small Iranian ships in the Strait of Hormuz. Secret Service investigating a shooting involving one of its officers not far from the White House. Mayor Giuliani is recovering from pneumonia in a Florida hospital. And as some traffic starts to move through the Strait, we also have some military activity. Rory O'Neill, our senior correspondent, is here with the latest on the Strait of Hormuz and what it means for ultimate certainty of energy supply. Good morning, Rory.
16: Yeah, good morning. And the chairman of the Joint Chiefs said, yes, Iran has been firing on some ships as they try to get through the Strait of Hormuz, but he doesn't think it's enough to justify what he would call an end to the ceasefire. But there's been a lot of back and forth. Iran claiming, emphasis there, that it fired missiles that struck U.S. Navy vessels, but the U.S. said that didn't happen. The U.S. says it took out six of those small go-fast boats, but Iran says that didn't happen. So the back and forth continues. Expect an update from Secretary of State Rubio coming this afternoon.
7: Who is also headed to the Vatican to deal with the Pope issues with President Trump, as well as filling in as White House press secretary today. Oh, the hats the Rubio wears. You wear one hat, one chance to live this Tuesday, May the 5th. Never going to happen again. Cherish your life. Make a difference in someone's someone else's life. And we'll see you back here tomorrow morning for your morning show.
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23: Cloudy skies this morning, gradually becoming mostly sunny. We're looking for a high near 70 today. Currently, it is 53 in Sacramento. 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
26: I'm Deborah Rodriguez. Defense Secretary Pete Hegseth is addressing the new U.S. mission to escort commercial ships through the Strait of Hormuz.
27: Is the ceasefire over?
28: No, the ceasefire is not over. Ultimately, this is a separate and distinct project, and we expected there would be some churn at the beginning, which happened. And we said we would defend and defend aggressively, and we absolutely have.
26: Both sides exchanged fire yesterday when the mission began. Iran also attacked an energy facility in the United Arab Emirates. Tehran's top negotiator said this morning his country hasn't even started its standoff in the Strait. New details on the demise of a budget air carrier. Transportation correspondent Chris Van Cleve.
29: Newly filed court documents reveal Spirit Management learned last Thursday the $500 million government lifeline was off the table. The cash-strapped airline had already burned through $100 million in additional fuel costs since March 1st, as the Iran war sent jet fuel prices soaring.
26: Gas prices in the U.S. are up another couple of cents today to an average $4.48 a gallon. We're hearing from some of the passengers stranded on a cruise ship off West Africa that was hit with a deadly case of hantavirus. Jake Ross Marin's been vlogging about the disaster.
30: What's happening right now is very real for all of us here. We're not just a story. We're not just headlines. We're people.
26: Three passengers have died. There are conflicting reports over whether the ship will be allowed to dock in Spain. You may want to pack a lunch if you're flying Delta. CBS's Stacey Lynn.
31: It will no longer offer snacks and drinks on hundreds of short flights. Starting May 19th, if your flight is under 350 miles, you won't be offered those Sun Chips or Biscoff cookies, and you won't have anything to sip on either. The move affects roughly 450 daily routes. Longer flights and first-class passengers are not impacted.
26: This year's Tony nominations just in.
32: She's never heard of corn pudding!
33: We're the church bell.
26: Rachel Megadoon is up for Best Musical. Its lead, Sarah Chase, for Best Performance by a Leading Actress. Titanic, The Lost Boys, and Two Strangers are among the other three in the running for Best Musical. Leslie Manville, John Lithgow, Daniel Radcliffe also in contention for acting prizes. The awards will be handed out June 7th on CBS and Paramount+. They'll actually be awarded at Radio City Music Hall. Dow futures up 180. This is CBS News.
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1: Whoa. Si, senor. Sorry. Up so late at the Met Gala.
0: I love
1: what a party, though. I was wearing Robert Wound, in case you're wondering.
0: I love the way you embraced fashion as art, because that was a very artistic piece you wore.
1: I got the theme, and I thought, this is my moment. Yes.
0: And you shone.
1: Thank you.
0: Live from Studio C.
1: Senor. Right.
0: Dimly lit room, deep within the bowels, something or other. Armstrong and Getty. I forgot. Anyway, today we are toiling under the title of the show.
1: More like Caca de Mayo. De Mayo. Terrible problem in San Diego beaches with Mexican sewage.
0: I saw that.
1: Flowing onto the shores. People can't swim like half the year. That's terrible. Certainly, 40% of the year.
0: Because they don't like swimming through sewage?
1: Yeah, that's why. Yep, and garbage. Or an alternate title, I'm new to ceasefires, but shouldn't we cease firing?
0: Yeah, Pete Hegseth just did a news conference thingy. We'll have some of the highlights of that. He said the ceasefire is still on, and they expected some churn. So that's what we got going on today. 4 hours of churn. That's what we're going to bring you. Lots of churn. Got to say,
1: excuse me, I'm getting a text from George Orwell, who was pointing out the very term ceasefire implies,
0: I was going to say that was kind of hoping more than two boats would get through with the whole, we're escorting people through now, and we've got all this firepower and blah, blah, blah, and those two boats that happened while we were on the air yesterday, and that was it so far. No more have gone through, and I don't feel like that's a good look for how open the strait is and how much we're shepherding people through.
1: But we're not escorting. We're guiding. They wanted to make that clear again. Fine. As we just the poor language doesn't deserve the torturing it's going through right
0: That's
1: now.
0: That's fine, but we haven't guided many ships through either, just the two yesterday, and I don't know how else you would read that other than that currently Iran is getting its way and ships not going through there.
1: And I will not serve up the delicious Mexican sandwich that is the taco on the Cinco de Mayo. But and I'm not saying Trump is chickening out, but he keeps saying this was just a minor, like a mini attack. I'd still prefer negotiations. And the IRGC is like, wow, this dude has patience. They're not going to go negotiate successfully. It's a fantasy.
0: Yeah, well, we are bringing some more firepower into the arena, and I wonder if we're just not about to unleash holy hell, but we'll find out when we find out.
1: Oh, it was one of the guys from the School of War podcast said Trump is the absolute master of making odd statements and weird promises to negotiate, then doubling back, and then you realize, oh, he was just waiting until that stuff got in place.
0: Right, before they blast the crap out of someone.
1: Right, exactly.
0: So we will see. Just came across this news story I look forward to digging into and talking about later on how Trump has decided, or the White House has decided, it doesn't all have to be about Trump, but it's going to be an executive order, so I guess this has got to be about Trump. The White House is considering vetting AI models before they are released. The Trump administration, which had been kind of hands-off with the world of AI, is now discussing imposing oversight on all new AI models before they're made publicly available, which I think probably is a horrible idea.
1: Oh, shouldn't that has to be a law, right? Passed by Congress?
0: Well, there's lots of things that should be a law passed by Congress. There's all kinds of things. All this redistricting. Yeah. Name the thing that couldn't be a law passed by Congress, but they don't do that anymore. Anyway, if the White House decides that, no, your new AI chat GPT 6.2, we need to look that over and see if it's good enough or not. I don't believe for a second they have the expertise to know whether or not something is okay. No. So then all we're going to do is stifle advancement.
1: Well, and if you have the expertise on Tuesday and you stall out following it, by Thursday your expertise is out of date.
0: Right.
1: That's the problem with it. This actually brings us back to a great discussion that you have led the way on through the years. Why are non-explodey attacks that are clearly attacks that damage infrastructure, cost enormous sums of money, sometimes even cost lives, why are those not looked upon as acts of war? So if we accept the premise that that's a pretty good question, and it is, if the if the government, I think by statute as opposed to bureaucratic regulation, but if you can regulate whether I, Joe Getty, can own a cruise missile, can you regulate whether I can own a cyber tool so powerful it could decimate the economy of Nigeria?
0: Hmm.
1: I don't know the answer to these questions, but I think it's a question that needs to be examined.
0: Yeah. Currently, the world, for instance, if we got a factory that makes widgets, widgets are very popular, and you blow it up, well, that is an act of war, and you would respond with the Marines and aircraft carriers and all kinds of stuff. But if you destroy that factory with a cyber attack, you hardly do anything. Maybe attack them back, cyber, maybe, maybe not.
1: How about, here's an interesting case for you. This is the one I'm going to give to the college class on the final and watch them struggle. The cyber attack causes, in the tradition of the Stuxnet attack on the Iranian centrifuges, I almost said subterfuges back in the day. You remember that one that caused them to overheat and spin out of control. Similar cyber attack that causes large pieces of machinery to overheat and burst into flames and burn down the factory.
0: Oh, that's a good one.
1: I don't know, lives lost or not in the final exam, maybe. Is that an act of war? And if not, why not?
0: Another story I want to get to. I tend to overheat and spin out of control myself. And you're going to hate this. I hate this. Everyone will hate this. Yet another story about the human body and its ability to hang on to our current weight despite our efforts. A new version of that that is so annoying. I guess it's because for a million years, the greatest threat to humankind was starving to death. That if you got below a certain weight, it went into all hands on deck. Let's preserve the fat that we've got.
1: Right.
0: That we still do that. But God, I came across a new example of that last night. It was so depressing. Good Lord. We got to fix that. I guess that's what the GLP-1s or whatever those are called is for.
1: Yeah, yeah. You know, I'm a happily married man. I'm blessed, and that's part of it. And I'm okay healthy with the blood pressure drugs I'm on and stuff like that. I think I've just accepted, look, I'm never going to be much lighter than I am. It's just, I could get lighter, although at this age it's harder and harder, but I'll bounce back. So what the hell's the point? Oh, yeah. The point is to fill my closet with clothes I can't wear.
0: Or feel bad about yourself all the time.
1: Well, I woke up feeling bad about myself. But
0: why not just enjoy the whatever it was you're going to eat?
1: Yeah. Yeah. Well, I try to eat smart to not gain more weight because it's effortless to gain weight.
0: Oh, did you see
1: the set point only works one way. Huh? Thanks, set point.
0: Did you see my post on Twitter about the cheeseburger slider tower they had at Red Robin? Oh, it was fantastic. They stacked them on a tower, on a spit. They were all stacked up, and they were so good.
1: Miracle of architecture.
0: It was. That was a great to the cheeseburger tower. Yes. Oh, that was a good meal. Really enjoyed
1: wow.
0: it.
1: America, the country that's so wealthy, we build buildings out of food.
0: Yeah, and I looked around that room, and I thought, it's not a, I don't feel like it's that big a mystery, why we're all, but anyway.
1: Right, right.
0: Yes, Michael.
2: As you ate your cheeseburgers.
0: As I ate my cheeseburgers, yeah. No, I'm not leaving myself out of that. It's not any mystery to me when my weight goes up why it's going up with my diet.
1: I tried to teach my teenagers this with varying levels of success. But we need to be teaching kids when they're young. Weight is a one-way ratchet.
0: Mm.
1: Unless you're going to be on the GLP-1 drugs for the rest of your life.
0: Right. Right. Keep that set point low in the first place.
1: Right. One-way ratchet.
0: That's a tough one. Anyway, that information I've got is if you want to be saddened, stay tuned for that one, I guess. Or, I don't know, live in reality. Let's present it in a positive way. You want to live in reality? We all do. We'll have that coming up for you. I'm going to start the show officially. I'm Jack Armstrong. He's Joe Getty on It Is Tuesday, May the 5th, also known as Cinco de Mayo.
3: Si se puede.
0: It's Mexico's Independence Day, except it's not, but that's what we say every year. The year 2026, we are Armstrong and Getty, and we approve of this program.
1: We mostly say it to annoy pedantic people who write angry emails, so don't worry about it. All right, let's begin the show officially now. According to FCC rules and regs, we go at Mark.
2: I'm going to sip from the blood of the Forsaken. This is real human blood. You can find this at the InfoWars store. This is human blood curated from the Forsaken and the sinners. All right, this is pure premium blood, tested, FDA unapproved. It tastes like blood.
1: That is a fellow by the name of Tim Heidecker, who's with The Onion. The Onion bought the rights to Alex Jones' InfoWars website when he got sued for all of his horrors through the years. His horrific, horror show for the weak-minded. And so now they're using it to mock Alex Jones. We have more of that to come.
0: But they spent a lot of money on that. Is that all they're going to do is do impersonation? It'd be like if I bought the NBA and then me and my friends played basketball poorly. Why would we do that?
1: I don't know what they paid for it. I have no idea.
0: I feel like it was a lot of money, if I remember correctly. Anyway, we've got more of these.
4: Almost every guinea pig is horribly deformed with their testicles on top of their heads.
0: Yes, that's Alex. That's the actual Alex Jones, right?
1: Yes.
0: It'd be hard to tell the parody from the real one, since he was talking about gerbils with testicles on their heads because of the government or something.
4: Almost every guinea pig is horribly deformed with their testicles on top of their heads.
0: And the Jews did that, or who did that? Somebody did that.
1: I don't know.
0: Anyway, we've got more of that later. And who wouldn't want more of that? And lots of news of the day. Yeah, Pete Hegseth and the SETCOM commander all gave a little news conference, and we got some of what they said, among other things, on the way. Hope you can stay here. We'll get to more headlines coming up next.
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5: Across the country, people were speaking up, and the more they did, the more they learned about the hidden underbelly of the most powerful law enforcement agency in the land. I'm Ed Helms, host of Snafu, Season 2, Medburg. 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
1: I have traversed various areas of Canada by car a couple of different times in my life. I don't know that much about Alberta specifically. Before we get into headlines, this one. Alberta separatist group says it has enough signatures to trigger a referendum on leaving Canada. Looks like they're going to get it on the ballot in the premier of Alberta, whatever government system they have up there on America's hat. They have a premier of that province. Who even knows what that means? But said they will... They
2: it's
1: will
2: like
1: move.
2: A wizard, not like a wizard.
1: Similar to a wizard, yes.
2: Gandalf wearing warmer clothing.
1: But the premier of the province said she would move forward if enough names are gathered, and they have enough names now to break away from Canada.
2: I don't know much about Alberta other than the blues song. It's vast and pastoral and agricultural and contains Calgary.
1: I'm going to guess. I don't know if this is true. It's possible it being so rural that it is not down with a lot of the wacky politics that the metro centers are into. That's possible. I don't know that.
2: That's my guess, too. It reminds me in some ways of like Eastern Washington State.
1: Yes.
2: Eastern Oregon. Yes. Eastern California.
1: I'll bet
2: these
1: it's
2: blue states where sanity prevails except in the big cities.
1: I'll bet it's the same principle. Yes.
2: I'm for it. Where do I get the T-shirt? Hell, I'll go militant, maybe. Which reminds me, came across a great essay about living through an age of fashionable militantism, which comes and goes through society. You've pointed out how anarchy, or not, was it anarchists? Like in the teens and 20s, 19-teens, 1920s, was a big deal.
1: Yeah, bombing places all over the world. That's what started World War I. Then it just went away for whatever reason. Some more of the headlines we got out there. Politico today. Europe fears Putin's window of opportunity is now to attack some other countries, thinking that NATO is down, the United States will not come to any European countries' rescue, and now is the time to attack, and all the NATO countries are really worried about that. So, interesting headline.
2: Secretary of State Marco Rubio will meet with the Pope in Rome this week, and I don't care.
1: He's a Catholic, so I'm sure that's a thrill.
2: Fair enough.
1: Wall Street Journal, a top secret team at Ford is tearing up everything it knows about making trucks, which is something since they have the number one selling vehicle in the world for the past 30 years. The goal, build a truck as fast as a Mustang for the price of a Camry. So there's something to look forward to.
2: Going to compete with China on the electric vehicle front. Speaking of transportation, three have died, several more ill on the SS Rat Crap, that poor beleaguered cruise ship.
1: Should have known
2: Atlantic.
1: When you got on a boat with that name.
2: Yeah, but the little cartoon was so cute on the hull. It's off the coast of West Africa. I remember when the news first broke, they wouldn't tell you where the boat was and what cruise line it was because they're desperate to dock somewhere and get some doctors going, but nobody wants it. Nobody wants an outbreak of hantavirus, which surprises me in this modern day. We can't, you know, dock it and go full hazmat team in, but they'd be better off the coast of the U.S. than Africa for sure, because we have the expertise.
1: God, being trapped on a boat with the hantavirus, which can kill you. I mean, it's a deadly, not just unpleasant, it's a very decent chance it's going to kill you, especially if you're old. And being trapped on that boat and nobody will let you dock to get off, that's a horrible situation.
2: Yeah. Just terrible. Let's see, what else do we have there? Iran strikes boats in the Strait of Hormuz. The world's worst ceasefire continues. Not clear what's going on there. We talked about that earlier. Let's see. Florida approves a new redistricting map, so that's still going on. Going from 20 to 8.

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1: If you're hearing this, you should be concerned about the Asian longhorned beetle, an invasive species that's destroying our trees. But you can help. 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
0: Look up, look down, look around. Look up, look down, look around. In the trees and on the ground, 'cause the ALB must be found.
1: Some signs of the ALB are dime-sized holes on tree trunks, a sawdust-like material called frass, and the beetle itself, with a long black body and white spots.
0: Look up, look down, look around. Look up, look down, look around. In the trees and on the ground, 'cause the ALB must be found.
1: Learn all the signs and how to report them at AsianLonghornedBeetle.com. That's AsianLonghornedBeetle.com.

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1: The Joint Chiefs of Staff dude who was part of the news conference not too long before we went on the air today said that Iran has fired on 9 different vessels so far. I guess as long as you don't shoot back, it's still a ceasefire. I don't know. The verbiage around ceasefire thing, I don't know. I'm not exactly sure what you're supposed to do there. I guess it's just to keep from just saying, okay, we're back at it completely.
2: Right, and there could be a strategy that it's just not being shared publicly. It sure looks like getting pushed around to me, and I'm uncomfortable with it, but I'm open-minded enough to wait and see.
1: Right. So, coming up in just a few seconds, what news junkies might be forced to endure starting next year, but not if Meghan McCardle of the Washington Post can have any influence on it, trying to lecture Democrats on how they should handle things next year. I want to talk about that. I thought it was really interesting. But before we get to that, we played this yesterday. I actually want to hear it again because I know not everybody heard it. This is Tucker Carlson, did a big interview with the New York Times over the weekend. And it was interesting in all kinds of different ways. Nobody, including people who have been friends with Tucker Carlson for decades, quite understand what's going on with the guy. He's very, very smart. He's very, very rich now. Peddling some of his weird thoughts. He thinks Trump can put spells on people, for instance. Like, he actually thinks that. Anyway, it's a little hard to tell in the audio. At some point, the New York Times plays a clip of Tucker Carlson from his own show in the middle of it to show him that, yes, you did say that. It'll make sense when you hear it here.
3: You cannot mock other people's gods and put yourself in their place. Period. That is a deal killer for me. That's worse than the war with Iran, in my opinion.
4: Yeah, but I ask because, you know, you've been talking on your show about whether Trump is the Antichrist.
3: I have not said that.
4: On your show, the day after Easter, you noted he did not put his hand on the Bible during his swearing-in ceremony as president. You said, and I'm quoting, maybe he didn't put his hand on the Bible because he affirmatively rejects what's inside that book. And then on a recent show, you went further saying, here's a leader who's mocking the gods of his ancestors, mocking the God of gods and exalting himself above them. Could this be the Antichrist?
3: I actually did not say, could this be the Antichrist?
5: Here's a leader who's mocking the gods of his ancestors, mocking the God of gods and exalting himself above them. Could this be the Antichrist? Well, who knows?
3: I don't know where that comes from, but I know that those words never left my lips because I'm not sure I fully understand what the Antichrist is. If there's just one, I actually tried to understand it. I may have said some are asking that. I'm not weighing in on that because I don't understand it.
1: You don't have to go with you may have said. It's right there. Isn't that something? I feel like we crossed into a new world with that interview. Now, presented with your own face and audio from recently.
2: And not like in a nightclub bathroom, but in a sit-down with the New York Times.
1: You can say, nope, never said that.
2: Tape of your own show, readily available at your own archives.
1: Those words never crossed my lips.
2: That's one of two things. We posited yesterday.
1: He's the Antichrist.
2: Merely cynicism. My fans will never hear this. They will believe my version of it, no matter how implausible, so it doesn't matter. So I'm going to say I never said that. It's either that or he's had some sort of psychic break.
1: Well, yeah. I don't think it's that. I don't know. I can't imagine somebody playing a tape of me from this show. Clearly me. And saying, those words never came out of my mouth. What?
2: I don't know where you got that, but those words never came out of my mouth.
1: By the way.
2: No, I might say, what the hell was I thinking that day? Huh? What do you know?
1: On the whole, Trump never put his hand on the Bible. I'm pretty good on some theology. I'm not real good on, Antichrist stuff. But I gotta believe that the Antichrist is willing to lie to the extent that he'd go ahead and put his hand on the Bible and still do his evil. I find it hard to believe that the Antichrist couldn't put his hand on the Bible just because he doesn't believe in that, so he can't put his hand on there. That just doesn't make sense to me. I know. Like I have no idea what I'm talking about. But
2: it's like a vampire movie trope. It's just, he can't have holy water touch him. Look, he's running away. That's how you know he's a vampire. Oh, that's handy. Okay. I don't know. We got this note from alert listener Nate, who knows something about this field, mental illness and health. Tucker Carlson's relationship with his childhood trauma, specifically the abandonment by his mother, Lisa Lombardi, when he was six, displays many hallmarks of intellectualization as a defense mechanism, and actually includes some footnotes. I didn't have time to go to the footnotes, but intellectualism as a defense mechanism for childhood trauma.
1: What does that mean, intellectualism?
2: I don't know precisely. I think Sowell's great quote that there are some ideas so ridiculous or stupid or terrible only an intellectual could hold them. A retreat into the more esoteric parts of human understanding. I don't know. I don't know exactly.
1: He's
2: always been the intellectual, the extremely smart fella who's willing to tell you how it is. But how it is keeps changing wildly for him.
1: I don't know, and I hope this isn't true, but I feel like that interview at such a high platform, the New York Times and Tucker Carlson, both big deals, I feel like we crossed into a new era now where people running for governors and presidents, stuff like that, can just flat deny what they said yesterday if it's on 10 different videos.
2: Right, right. Or you've got Gavin Newsom the other day on Maher, Bill Maher show, flat out denied the bullet train numbers put out by the very high-speed rail commission. Like the previous day, he said, "Oh no! It's not going to be 230 million. It's more like 130, and everything's billion. I'm sorry. Oh my God, million, a billion, and it's coming together quite nicely." That was an utter falsehood.
4: You laugh.
6: I laugh.
2: He fears no significant downside to utter dishonesty. It's the era we live in.
1: So right after this message, one of my favorite pundits with a message to the Democrats, please don't do this. Tell you what this is in just a second. But first, we want to tell you about Rough Greens, which is a great thing to put on your dog's food. You don't have to change your current dog's food because we all know that's a big deal. 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You get to stay with the same food and you put the Rough Greens on there to supplement with lots and lots of health benefits.
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1: So this woman who writes opinion pieces for the Washington Post, Megan McArdle, I've become a big fan of. She's on the Dispatch podcast. She's a libertarian. She doesn't like Trump, but she also doesn't like most of what any of the Democrats are ever doing. She is arguing and wrote a piece the other day for the Democrats. Don't go down the road of chasing prosecutions with Trump and his family once he's gone or once you take office. That is not going to be good for anybody. It's going to clog up the works. It's going to clog up the country. It's going to make our politics even, you know, more divisive. Please don't do it. And I wish people would listen to her. I'm not sure they will. But going back through my life, I remember when there was lots of talk about going after the Clintons once, you know, the Republicans took the presidency back and everything like that. And they didn't. And then the same thing with George W. Bush, Nancy Pelosi saying we'll have the subpoena power and we'll be able. And then they didn't. And the Republicans didn't really go after Obama after he left office and all the different things they said they would. We haven't done that in the past for a variety of reasons, and it kind of fits in with Gerald Ford pardoning Richard Nixon. We just got to move on. We have to move on as a country. And I don't know how much of it is high-minded, what's best for the country, and how much of it has been, it would gum up the things we want to accomplish, whichever the case. In the past, we haven't gotten bogged down immediately in new in administrations with trying to punish the last person that was in there. I'm afraid this time around we're going to. Anyway, her piece in the Washington Post is, please don't do that.
2: Does she address the very powerful counterargument? And I agree with the premise for what it's worth, but the powerful counterargument is that, well, you've just declared corruption legalized if you can't go after malfeasance in office.
1: I know her answer to that is elect better people. You make the argument for electing better people.
2: right. Which brings us back to our diseased primary system. And on it goes. Excuse me.
1: She also made the prediction, and I'll bet this is true. Trump is going to set... So Biden set a record. I wish more people would recognize this is a process. It's not just one person doing that. We're on a continuum, and it keeps getting worse. But Obama had a whole bunch... Go back to Clinton. Clinton with a bunch of pardons that were horrible. Bush had some pardons that were horrible. Then Obama had more pardons that were more horrible. Then Biden set a record for more. Trump set a record. Then Biden set a new record for pardons that were horrible, including his own son, which he swore he wouldn't do. Trump is going to set a new all-time pardoning everybody in his orbit everywhere, including all his family members, when he goes out the door to try to avoid any prosecutions going forward. There's something Congress needs to take a look at, is the pardon power of presidents. You want to talk about legalizing criminal activity? And we got that to look forward to. And when the Democrats take the House next year, almost guaranteed, according to every pundit I like and even the ones I don't like, there is going to be an impeachment like day one.
2: Oh, goody. You know, you pointed out that we have, as a country, been at each other's throats and wildly partisan on and off, but since the beginning, like the very beginning.
1: I didn't realize it was Washington's second term. I knew it started after that, but it started like immediately. Again, well, if you didn't hear yesterday, Washington and Madison were not on speaking terms in the second term of George Washington's presidency.
2: And you could argue the Continental Congress was like that, and before they even formed the Continental Congress, there were enormous divisions of partisanship. But so I don't mean to be discouraging, but I think we'll probably bounce back as a country. But if this was a rock and roll band that I was playing in, or a civic organization, or a small company I'd started, our country really has the feeling of something that's fallen apart.
1: Oh wow, that's a downer.
2: Well, is it a downer or is it a wake-up call? Or is it a wake-up downer? You got to get down before you get back up again.
1: You need to tell us some more about the how you dressed for the Met Gala last night and all the rave reviews that came in.
2: Yeah, my outfit weighed 30 pounds, so I'm a little tuckered out. Also coming up, I've got to confess, the new Animal Farm movie is not as bad as the trailer made it seem.
1: Okay.
2: It's worse.
1: Oh.
2: It's a horror.
1: You tricked me.
2: I did. Broke his ankles with my crossover, Michael. Did you see that? Plus, the Democratic Party is the party of Islamists now. It's official.
1: My son really wants to see that Animal Farm movie just because he read the book fairly recently for school. So, we'll go to that and have to review it at the time. But I want to hear about it. And we've got, we're going to get to mailbag and a bunch of other stuff on the way.
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13: Three staccato cries of Mayday and an eyewitness report of a mid-air explosion is about all that is known this morning of the British Columbia air disaster, which yesterday claimed 52 lives.
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1: So the president, Donald Trump, has just announced the return of the presidential fitness test from back in the day. If you're a child of the 70s, 80s, or 90s, because it ended in 2000, you remember that. We don't have what the new numbers were are going to be, but we'll go through what the numbers used to be for the presidential fitness test, including the Nobody But Navy SEALs Could Do It pull-up contest.
2: Oh, yeah.
1: That three kids in America could do every year.
2: Oh, my God. Right.
1: You realize nice. We're eight, right?
2: Here's your freedom loving quote of the day. Ana Luisa and Rainey La Mesa sent this along, a couple of quotes from Plato. I will choose the second one. We've done the first one before, but wise men speak because they have something to say. Fools because they have to say something.
1: Remind me of that. Can you remind me of that? I always say remind me of these things, and I don't think I get reminded. I should remind myself. Remind me of that. I got a thought about that.
2: When? How often? Just later?
1: Sometime. Later, yes. Oh, on the show. Okay,
2: will do. Mailbag. If you'd like to correspond, please do. Mailbag at armstrongandgetty.com. You know, I wasn't going to go with this, but I've changed my mind. Let's see. John says he's been listening for a long time and has said we're the best show in the world, blah, blah, blah, blah,
1: blah.
2: He said, but now your show is unlistenable. You spend your time bitching and whining, trying to poke fun at other people's shows. You remind me of a couple of old, bitter, fat ladies who sit around griping about the hot young woman wearing a bikini. Here's a thought. Come up with some interesting content. Be better.
1: I am a lot like a bitter old fat lady. What shows are we criticizing?
2: I don't know.
1: The TV
2: show? He's probably like a Candace fan, a Candace Owens fan.
1: Oh, gotcha. Okay.
2: And resents the criticism. Yeah. Moving along. I can't tell if this is real or parody, which is the world we live in. It's from the Breaking 911 Twitter feed. It's a picture of a woman in wheelchair bound, et cetera, et cetera. Erin Rose Phillip, the first black transgender woman with quadriplegic cerebral palsy, signed to a major model agency, arriving at the Met Gala.
1: All right.
2: Black, transgender, quadriplegic, cerebral palsy. Anyway, okay. Maybe. I don't know. Let's see. Tom in Windsor. Etsy witches cursing Clay Thompson? Really? I was taken aback to hear poor Ms. The Stallion's delicate sensibilities were tussled by the ever so unsurprising actions of her NBA boyfriend. I can imagine the pain this would cause the delicate flower that brought us the wholesome ballad WAP with lyrics such as, and I can't even read the more clean ones.
1: I forgot she did the WAP song, an acronym for Women as President.
2: That was not my understanding, but go on. Then he quotes the lyrics and says, heavens to Murgatroyd, I do declare, what has this world come to? Let's see.
1: That's how she got famous with that song. Okay.
2: Here is Eric Solipsistic Smith of Astoria, Oregon, writing, y'all seem nonplussed by the baseball color commentator's use of the word pulchritudinous. And he suggests he was paying homage to the late, great Howard Cosell, famous for using fancy vocabulary such as pulchritudinous, though usually with tongue-in-cheek. And this is my favorite part. His penchant for the use of this particular word was keenly noticeable when he provided on-the-field reporting during TV's Battle of the Network Stars in the 70s and 80s as he lecherously interviewed young starlets in their skimpy swimsuits. Do you really think he cared what Gabe Kaplan had to say about track and field? Ha! Then he sends his best wishes to the pulchritudinous Katie Green.
1: Oh,
2: maternity leaf. Yeah. She's with child. You can't say she's pulchritudinous. Let's see. Ryan from Houston. Dear Cold Warrior and Old Fancy Jack, President Trump is treating the Iran war like he treated his tariff policies, like I treated my first draft in English class. Everything's a top off the top of the head first draft.
1: I think there's a lot of that.
2: And he sees how it goes.
1: Nobody's ever trusted their gut more than Donald Trump.
2: Yeah.
1: And if you became a billionaire and got elected president twice, I could see why you'd trust your gut.
2: We were talking about one of those Tucker Carlson clips yesterday and his brilliantly unfair way he argues. He's very, very good at all sorts of different ways to twist discussions. Jeff says, I don't know, I'm not a theologian. Reminds me a lot of, I can't define woman, not in this context. I'm not a biologist.
1: Yeah. We'll take a deep dive on what is the Antichrist, among other things, coming up. If you miss a segment, get the podcast, Armstrong and Getty On Demand. Lots of news on the way.
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20: I'm Deborah Rodriguez. The defense secretary says a ceasefire is not over despite Iran's beef over a new U.S. mission in the Gulf.
22: Defense Secretary Pete Hegseth says they've launched Project Freedom to guide commercial ships through the Strait of Hormuz and warns,
23: if you attack American troops or innocent commercial shipping, you will face overwhelming and devastating American firepower.
22: And while they prefer this effort to be peaceful, if needs change, U.S. forces
23: are locked and loaded to defend our people, our ships, our aircraft, and this mission without hesitation.
22: Stacey Lynn, CBS News, Washington.
20: In an interview yesterday, President Trump warned Iran would be, in his words, blown off the face of the earth if it attacks American ships in the strait. This morning, Iran's top negotiator said that his country is just getting started. The standstill in the strait continues to jack up gas prices here in the U.S. Correspondent Ed O'Keefe is in Des Moines ahead of today's visit by Vice President Vance.
24: Gas is now just over $4 a gallon here in Iowa. But prices have climbed across the Midwest in recent days, like $4.83 in Michigan and $4.78 in Indiana.
20: The national average for gas today is $4.48 a gallon. A cruise ship hit with a deadly outbreak of the rare Hanta virus is still quarantined off West Africa. Two infected passengers have been airlifted off after three others died. Another, Jake Ross Marin, has been vlogging about the disaster.
25: All we want right now is to feel safe, to have clarity, and to get home.
20: Medical correspondent Dr. Celine Gounder.
26: There's a particular form of hantavirus called Andes virus,
24: okay,
26: which spreads in Argentina and Chile. And so this cruise ship took off from Argentina, which is why we're wondering, is it the usual kind or is it a kind that can be transmitted person to person?
20: There are conflicting reports over whether the ship will be allowed to dock in Spain's Canary Islands. At least 26 people have been killed, 61 injured in a massive explosion at a fireworks plant in China. Hundreds of rescuers were deployed to the scene. People who live nearby evacuated. Supreme Court Justice Neil Gorsuch is responding to attacks from President Trump over recent rulings like one against his reciprocal tariffs. Gorsuch sat down with CBS's Jan Crawford.
27: Does a justice owe a president loyalty?
28: No. My loyalty is the Constitution, the laws of the United States. That's the oath I took.
20: He's promoting his new children's book, The Heroes of 1776. This is CBS News.
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4: Are there still concerns about mines in the Strait? And can you kind of clarify these reports of kamikaze dolphins that we've heard about?
5: I haven't heard the kamikaze dolphin thing. It's like sharks with laser beams, right?
6: And I can't confirm or deny whether we have kamikaze dolphins, but I can confirm they don't, ultimately.
7: There you go. Oh, that answers the kamikaze dolphin question. I was wrong about the last 24 hours, definitely. I thought it was going to be a very, very hot day of trading ordnance, and did not happen. It started kind of exciting, and we talked about it while we were on the show yesterday, but then nothing really the rest of the day. No more ships went through, which is not good for our whole, we're not escorting. What is the term we use? Guide. We will guide ships through the strait, but no more ships got guided through the strait.
8: Boy, if I hire a guide and he says, you go over there, I'm not going over there. I'm like, I thought you were a guide. Yeah, but I'm not an escort. I mean, yeah, what is that? I don't know. Secretary Pete explains, Michael, in clip 60, kind of.
9: To restart the free flow of commerce through the Strait of Hormuz under the umbrella of Project Freedom. To be clear, this operation is separate and distinct from Operation Epic Fury. Project Freedom is defensive in nature, focused in scope, and temporary in duration, with one mission: protecting innocent commercial shipping from Iranian aggression. American forces won't need to enter Iranian waters or airspace. It's not necessary. We're not looking for a fight, but Iran also cannot be allowed to block innocent countries and their goods from an international waterway.
7: I don't know, Pete.
8: And if there is a fight, our kamikaze dolphins will settle. Oh, shoot, I wasn't supposed to say anything.
7: I don't know if he explained it at some point, but I was listening to a rundown of what we got. We got all kinds of destroyers and ships and this and that and Apache here. And 15,000 guys just with Project Freedom, which this is, as he said, distinct from Epic Fury. And Apache helicopters and all this different sort of stuff. But it seems like, I don't know if anybody's explained it, it seems like no ships tried to go through. So I don't know if that was the crews not, the captains and crews not feeling comfortable with the idea of it, or the insurance companies saying no, or what.
8: Yeah, I heard one expert say, yeah, it's less about the insurance companies now and more about the human beings on those ships. They're like, I'm not doing it.
7: Well, I could get that.
8: And, you know, all it takes is really a couple of big votes to veto.
7: Well, I got it.
8: You've got to have everybody agree. Yeah, this is a good idea. Here we go.
7: I don't know, but I would imagine you're an employee of some sort and you get paid the same whether you go through or whether you sit there because you can't go through. I doubt your employer, whoever that is saying, hey, either you go through or we're not paying you. I doubt that is happening.
8: No.
7: So, yeah, if I'm getting paid the same either way, how about we wait until we're certain? How about we watch a couple more ships go through without being fired upon before we go through? I'll just go back to my cabin and, play whatever game on my phone.
8: Right, exactly. Yeah, I would be sorely tempted to be the fifth, not the first or second. Right. Roll on, Michael, the next clip.
4: Mr. Secretary, do you assess what's left of this small boat fleet to be a significant threat or a nuisance to be managed?
9: Any threat needs to be taken seriously. And just like those six attack boats that the chairman mentioned were taken seriously and dealt with before there were any real threat to the American military vessels that they were approaching. And that is it. Small craft like that are all that Iran has left. Their ability to get close with a destroyer of the capabilities that we have is limited, but we're going to take it very seriously and kinetically, quickly. We're not going to allow a threat to gather.
7: I was listening to or watching a news show yesterday, Mark Halpern's afternoon news show, which is really, really good if you don't ever watch it. It's only on YouTube or whatever channel he has. Anyway, the two guests he had on, who are very nonpartisan sort of ghosts, they both said there's only one way to get this open back up to full traffic, and that is for us to go back to our full-on bombing the crap out of them until we force something different. That's the only thing that's going to do it. And I think that's probably right.
8: I find the notion that we can accomplish it around a conference table utterly ridiculous. And I have a feeling Trump and company know that.
7: Getting fair opinions on this is so difficult. Mm. As I was listening to the Dispatch podcast yesterday, and one of my favorite writers, Kevin Williamson, smart guy, sober guy, but hates Trump so much, to my mind, is blinded by his hatred of Trump. He actually said, and I took it down because I thought it was so extraordinary, he said, I've always thought our blockade has been profoundly silly. They blockaded the Straits, so now we're going to blockade their blockade. How does that make any sense? And I thought,
8: it makes
7: perfect
8: sense.
7: It makes perfect sense, and are you ignoring? I assume as a smart guy, you're reading all these articles and lots of Trump-hating publications like the WAPO, New York Times, Wall Street Journal, whatever, talking about the economic damage that's being done, tremendous damage every single day to Iran since we blockaded their blockade.
8: And whether they can hold out.
7: Calling that profoundly silly seems nutso to me. So, again, my only point being it's hard to get fair opinions on this because some people are blinded by their love of or hate of Donald Trump.
8: So can we open the strait? How's that going to... Well, one more clip.
9: Iran has an ability to make that deal, but what we're demonstrating with Project Freedom is they don't control the strait. I mean, we know Iran is embarrassed by the fact that our blockade is holding, and we can run ships through, and we're going to help the world run ships through, and if they hold it at issue, the whole world knows who's doing it. It's not us. We're willing to open it up. It's Iran, and that creates a dilemma for them. We hope they make a deal.
7: Yeah, we sent a couple of military ships through, you know, loaded for bear and ready to, you know, for World War III. I mean, the firepower that we sent through there was amazing. And that was part of what ended up blowing up those six little boats. But his other part, he said, has not happened yet. We can run ships through and we can guide other ships through. Okay, well, that's not happening yet. Until we start seeing that happening, then that part of the whole plan is not working yet.
8: Yeah, the part about they do not control the strait. If I live most of the way down a isolated country road and I vow anybody who drives past my place will be shot on sight, I don't control the road precisely, but... Until somebody's willing to go down that road, I kind of do.
7: Well, and to take that further, if I get on the other side of you and say, okay, now you're not driving down that road either. Okay, I might have the leverage at that point, but I still don't get to drive down the road yet.
8: Right.
7: So we're in a bit of a standoff there. Somebody's got to force the issue.
8: And I might starve and therefore have to give in because I've got to get to town to get some food. Of course, if I was acting like I'm describing, I'd probably be some sort of survivalist. But anyway, to extend the metaphor.
7: Right.
8: But then you're saying, all right, you're going to act like that? You can't leave. You can't get food in or out. Kevin Williamson would call that profoundly silly? No, that would put me in a hell of a spot. Anyway, that's enough of that.
7: But it is a stare down. And I think what Pete said is not true yet. We can get ships through there. Haven't seen it. Two? When it used to be 110 a day or whatever it was supposed to be? Two so far in going on 48 hours? It doesn't seem like much.
8: Seems like a Mexican standoff. Coming up in a couple of minutes, a Mexican get the hell out of the water. Mexican sewage polluting the beaches of Southern California. Oof.
10: Unfortunately,
8: I wasn't going to go there, Johnny, but yes, that's correct.
7: Wow, and you're bringing that story to us on Cinco de Mayo, their 4th of July, their cherished holiday. Oh.
10: Muchas gracias.
8: It's pure bigotry, and it's a headline and disgusting. Anyway, a word from our friends at Incogni.
7: What a great idea.
8: It is the scourge of the modern day. The constant scam emails and texts and phone calls and the rest of it. 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Jack will tell you how it works.
7: Yeah, so if you're like me, you hate giving your email address or phone number to anybody because you know, okay, now I'm going to get a whole bunch of spam calls and emails. 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
7: My final comment for now on the topic we were just on is, unless a bunch of ships go through today, I think we look pretty bad. I think we look pretty bad.
8: I give it a slightly greater timeline if the other parenthesis is a serious escalation, an attack, a punishment that will get the attention of the IRGC.
7: Right.
8: I don't understand what else there is, unless they have intelligence, and this is entirely possible, that they are truly teetering on the brink of utter fiscal disaster.
7: The presidential fitness test is back. Trump has brought it back. We'll talk about that and other things, so stay here.
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2: That would be disconcerting.
3: Joe and I are very tired. We were up late at the Met Gala last night.
2: Yeah, and again, my outfit weighed 30 pounds, so I'm just tuckered out.
3: I got to talk about some of the anti-rich costumes that the various very rich and elite people wore last night. I have to get to that later.
2: Psst, we're not buying it. Also, the new Animal Farm movie would make Orwell commit murder. Stay with us for that analysis. And the Democratic Party is absolutely, and I'm trying to figure out which term to use that's most helpful to helping people understand. The Democratic Party is absolutely the Islamist party of America. Or do you prefer Muslim supremacist? I kind of like that term because folks understand that framework. You don't have to explain to them what Islamism is, which is the desire to implement Sharia law and take over the country and stamp out every religion but Islam, et cetera, Muslim supremacist. So I will make that case powerfully with the aid of some of the most serious writers and thinkers and publications in America. But first, Mexican poop. So, do you know where Coronado, California is? It's a strip of island, essentially, right in San Diego, right there by the bay and everything.
3: Every year of my kids' lives, practically, I've taken a little boat over there. Dave's little boat, our friend Dave who lives down there, and taken a little boat over there and walked around and had a barbecue sandwich and bought some trinkets and had a good time on that beautiful, beautiful, pristine beach. Some of the most pristine beaches in California. What's that? I'm hearing something from the studio.
2: I too have downed a cocktail or two while looking out on the beauty of God's creation, Jack.
3: Their 4th of July festivity is fantastic, by the way.
2: Fantastic. So I hate when articles have to open with a specific person's experience, because they all do now for some reason. Just tell me what's happening. But in this case, I kind of like it. Kristen Cohen draped towels over beach chairs on the white sand, eager to take her daughter Chloe into the ocean. A yellow sign stopped her cold. Water contact may cause illness. I guess we can't do that, babe, she told her 3.5-year-old, who stared back confused, then got a nice pop as consolation. Which, you know, it's not a great deal, but it's a good deal. Anyway, such signs are now a fixture in Coronado, an upscale resort city on a slender peninsula in San Diego Bay, known for some of America's best beaches. But its legendary waters are increasingly off limits, fouled by sewage-tainted wastewater as much as, how do you feel about 30 million gallons a day from neighboring Mexico?
3: Of poo-poo water?
2: Yes, 30 million gallons a day. You know, granted, the Pacific Ocean is very large, but if you're right next to it.
3: How can we not stop them from doing that, like, immediately?
2: Send in the Navy SEALs or you know, bomb them back to the Incan Age or Mayans or something. Here's a retired surgeon and surfer, 63 years old, who just ended up leaving Coronado because of the sewage, mostly. It was heaven on earth, and now I call it paradise lost. He says, all kinds of trash you would see floating in the ocean. Food wrappers, bottles, clothing. Once in a while, you'd even see a piece of crap.
4: Ah! Fecal matter.
3: Ah!
2: It gets better. The stench wafts ashore. Larry Delrose, entertainment director at the Coronado Shores condo community, shuts his windows 2 or 3 nights a week. It smells like, you know, sewer. He said, looking out at the murky ocean as his phone sounded, blah, blah, blah.
3: Wow, man. You spent whatever you got to spend to have a condo where you're there on the nice beach and smelling the ocean. Then all of a sudden this happens. That'd be very, very maddening.
2: Yeah. The border metropolis of Tijuana has more than doubled in population over the last 30 years to 2.3 million people.
3: Did not know that.
2: And its sewage infrastructure cannot keep up. Raw sewage mixed with wastewater pours into the Pacific and drifts north along the beaches of southern San Diego. Wow.
3: Raw sewage, like straight from the toilet into the ocean. Gross.
2: Adequately treating the sewage on both sides of the border would cost an estimated $1 billion. Congress has appropriated more than $300 million so far. Everybody's mad at the Mexicans. They're mad at the American government for not doing more. And the mayor said, look, small businesses are already losing revenue and warned to worse if the water isn't cleaned up soon. Quote, when the reputation sticks that it's dirty to come here, it's going to be a huge problem, he said.
3: Oh, heck yeah. Yeah, I've done 4th of July a couple of times on there at Coronado. And, I mean, it's packed full of people that come from all over because it's fantastic. Because the military base there, you got the military bands and music. And it's like one of the most patriotic, coolest 4th of July. But I wouldn't take the dinghy across now with all the sewer water.
2: Yeah, the weather's perfect 363 days a year.
3: Yeah.
2: Now, folks who are familiar with that area know Imperial Beach, which is right on the border, which has long had a E. coli caca problem. But now it's floating further and further north.
3: Anyway. Wait, build a wall in the water?
2: I don't know.
3: If you want to have sewage there, Mexico, go ahead.
2: Listen to this. I almost left these stats out. Silver Strand State Beach, which is right next to where Navy SEALs drill, had unsafe fecal bacteria levels 265 days last year. 265.
3: God, I wonder what it'll be like this 4th of July, which is coming up, because it's the 250th birthday, so it's going to be a big deal. And right there in those waters, everybody goes out in their boats, and so many boats are tied together and blasting their stereos, and then they do the Navy SEALs do their parachute jump, and I mean, there's so many cool things that go on there for 4th of July. I wonder how many people are going to go out there when the water's full of poo.
2: And are you going to spend $1,000 a night at the historic Hotel Del Coronado if you've got to swim in a toilet? Probably not.
3: If you've got to swim in a toilet,
5: it's crap.
6: It's crap.
5: It's crap.
3: That's not on the brochure.
2: Marine biologist, right there. 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So the Democratic Party is giving way to Islamism or Muslim supremacy and communists. Holy crap. I'll bring the receipts coming up in a couple of minutes.
3: And tell your kids to practice their pull-ups. The presidential fitness test is back, according to Trump.

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5: President Trump held a summit for small businesses on Monday. Speaking from the East Room of the White House, Trump said small business is vital to the U.S., calling it the lifeblood of the American economy.
6: Our country is made up of a lot of small businesses, and that ends up being a really big business.
5: The president said provisions from his big, beautiful bill, including no tax on tips and overtime, helped small businesses grow. Trump added the bill is keeping the estate tax in check, helping farmers pass down their operations to their children. Over 130 small businesses in attendance helped mark this year's National Small Business Week. Several Iranian vessels were destroyed after they opened fire on U.S. warships Monday in the Strait of Hormuz. U.S. Central Command leader Admiral Brad Cooper said they were Iranian small boats and added that he strongly advised Iran to steer clear of U.S. forces during a new effort launched by U.S. forces to wrestle away control of the strait from Iran. And for now, mail-order access to an abortion pill has been restored by the Supreme Court. That's politics. I'm Mark Mayfield.
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2: What?
3: That is old Mayor Mamdani of New York City, who is what I call an Islamunist. He is a Muslim supremacist. He would seek to overthrow Western civilization in the name of Sharia law. And he is banded together with Marxists, far leftist progressives, whatever you want to call them, in what's known as the Red-Green Alliance. More on that in a moment or two. The following segment is going to be quite serious until we play something very, very amusing for you. I think you'll enjoy it a great deal. I said earlier that the Democratic Party is rapidly becoming the party of Muslim supremacists in the United States, and I absolutely believe that. There are examples all over the place. Here are just a handful of them. Here is this New Jersey guy who's running for Congress and looking quite strong in the race. He's a New Jersey plastic surgeon named Adam Hamawi. He is, interestingly, a former Army combat physician. Here are a couple of things to know about Dr. Adam. He did a tour of duty working at Gaza's European Hospital in 2024. Was there for roughly 3 weeks amid a period of intense fighting between Israel and Hamas. When he returned to the U.S., he became the go-to expert for left-wing media outlets seeking to rebut reports that Hamas terrorists use hospitals as command centers and operate terror cells underneath them. Something so self-evident, Jack, that and well-known that the Clintons have talked about it for years and years. But he told a couple of different places, including the far-left Jacobin Socialist magazine, Red Green Alliance, hello. I saw no fighters at all. I didn't see any guns in the hospital. No one I could identify as a combatant. There were definitely no tunnels underground and no command base there. And this isn't just me. This is unanimous. Everybody that's coming back, people who are at the Shifa Hospital, people at the Nasra Hospital, there's been no evidence to actually show that anyone like that was there. Shortly after his visit, when he got back, Hamas leader Sinwar, a mastermind of the October 7th terror attack, was killed in a tunnel directly under the hospital's emergency department.
4: No way.
3: Where he was leading a high-level meeting with many senior Hamas terrorists. In addition to Sinwar, the commander of another brigade was killed in the strike, as was South Khan Yunis Battalion Commander Mahdi Quara. The New York Times was given a tour of the bombed-out terror hideout a month later, publishing a piece titled, "The Tunnel That Leads Underneath a Hospital in Southern Gaza." Moving along, this fella also, back in the day, when he was a 26-year-old medical student, the blind sheikh, remember him, Sheikh Omar Abdel Rahman, who planned and carried out the first World Trade Center bombing? This guy testified on his behalf, at the behest of the lawyers, to deny that the blind sheikh had called for the murder of President Hosni Mubarak in Egypt or a couple of other things. The New York Times reported on his participation in the trial at the time. Dozens of pages of testimony reviewed by the Washington Free Beacon reveal a years-long relationship between the congressional candidate and the jihadist leader in the 80s and 90s. Just lovely. That's fine. We've talked about Michigan Senate hopeful Abdul El-Sayed, who I believe is leading now in the Democratic primary to run for the Senate in Michigan. Not the state Senate, the United States Senate. And this is the guy who said, hey, we shouldn't comment on the death of the Ayatollah because a lot of people around here are sad. He suggested at a campaign event that terrorists commit heinous acts because they feel from pain and frustration and a lack of agency due to the hypocritical U.S. that is creating pain and is creating the terrorism, blah, blah, blah. He is a dedicated Muslim supremacist. He is justified terrorism and celebrating attacks on multiple levels. Here's another one. Here's his longtime spokesperson. Defended the looting of American cities, savaged white Ann Arbor people, and signal-boosted messages slamming police departments as the biggest gangs in America. This is the Red-Green Alliance again. This is this red-haired white girl, overeducated, affluent, etc. It's funny what a type these people are. Let's see. She shared a media post, social media posts, calling you to defund systemically racist police departments, lashed out at white Ann Arbor people who pressed her on those views. Let me be very clear. The police are instigating violence across the country. People are responding. That's what happened. That's what's happening. People are really upset about stolen goods when America exists because of theft. Stolen land, stolen black bodies, stolen labor, and stolen wages. She went on to post, if one more white Ann Arbor person DMs me asking why I'm defending looting, I'm seriously going to explode. Your racism is showing. Check yourselves. I'm not holding back on this S anymore. I'm dropping names if you keep it up. She posted. Dedicated Marxist. And she's the chief spokesperson for a dedicated Islamist. Which brings us to a very good piece by Noah Rothman in the National Review. The Islamic Revolution's Red-Green Alliance Comes to America. Despite his own visceral contempt for their adherents, the future supreme leader of the Islamic Republic of Iran, this is the Ayatollah Khomeini, this is back in the day, the OG, he found usefulness in integrating the influence of the leftist ideologies that had made such a mark on the Middle East over previous decades into his revolutionary pitch. And there's a new book out by Jason Burke, The Revolutionists, that describes the genesis of what would become the Iranian Red-Green Alliance in his epic retelling of how the Marxist militants of the 70s evolved from Cuba-style communists into socialist pan-Arabists and eventually Islamists. So Khomeini and his deputies integrated the Marxian left's grievances and language into their own Islamist movement, as well as their familiar binary divisions. The poor would be mobilized against the rich, the slum dwellers against the elites, the needy against the aristocrats, and all good Muslims against the Jews. And on that particular front, the state of Israel was little more than a, blah, blah, blah, he uses a fancy word. The entity that truly sought to establish the world Jewish government was, in Khomeini's estimation, the United States. Hence America's designation as the Great Satan. So if you've ever been a little confused about why are these Che Guevara t-shirt wearing college Marxists yelling about Israel and the Jews, it's because the Muslim supremacists, the Islamists, have been using them now for, gosh, what is that, 50 years. And it's just on fire on our college campuses. This is like the dominant philosophy on our college campuses. And I wish people would wake up to it and understand it, and it wouldn't just be people like me talking about it. Because if you've studied political movements, this is a big one. And a good one. I mean, it is, you talk about green shoots. No, this is like the best lawn you've ever seen in your life. It is so thick and lush and healthy.
4: Yeah, it's so depressing to me and how we're ever going to turn any of this around. My son was complaining last night. He's got eighth grade history. I'll use my finger quotes. History at a public school that he's taken. He's only taken two classes at the public school. Because he's got a private tutor currently. Anywho, his history class he was really looking forward to because the Civil War was coming up. They're going to get to the Civil War. There was one page about the actual Civil War and like a mention of Gettysburg, and all the rest of it was about how it affected Native Americans.
3: Oh, my gosh.
4: All of it.
3: Yeah, yeah.
4: Oh, my God.
3: One more note on the Red-Green Alliance that is super interesting, but it helps you understand how like this sort of political movement works. You might think the Muslim supremacists despise the gender bending madness crowd, and they absolutely do, but they both have the same goal. One is from the French and the Frankfurt School of Philosophy in the 20th century. We're going to bring down civilization in the name of Marxism. Well, the Muslim supremacists want to bring down the West in the name of Islam. And so bringing down the West is no easy task. So you take your allies where you can find them.
4: Sure.
3: And they're absolutely great natural allies. Great, you know, obviously insidious, but great. And it frustrates me that the house has to be on fire before people think somebody talking like I'm talking isn't like paranoid or crazy. I'm not paranoid or crazy, by the way. It's obvious if you know who the players are and their strategies. It's obvious to watch it unfold on the field. But anyway, that's probably enough of that. I promised you
5: delight. It's the century's nightmare.
3: That's right.
5: Jihadism. Man.
4: Thank you.
3: That's a good point. Thank you. Well summarized. Sean Farage is Katie Green on maternity leaves. Favorite Trump imitator. And we're a day late and, as usual, a dollar short. But he had this greeting as Trump for folks yesterday.
5: This is your favorite Jedi Master, otherwise known as Obi-Wan Kenobi. And I just wanted to wish you a very happy Star Wars Day. Happy May the 4th be with you, right? They say to me, sir, help us, Obi-Wan Kenobi. You're our only hope, sir. We need you, sir. You know, they say that I'm one of the strongest Force users. I get along very well with the Force. Very well. You look at Jabba the Hutt. I call him Chris Christie Jabba. I get along well with Yoda. Yoda said to me, sir, America great again, you will make, sir. But we're doing a tremendous job. Obi-Wan Kenobi, your only hope. God bless you. God bless the galaxy. May the 4th be with you. And thank you for your attention to this matter.
3: That's funny.
4: I feel like whoever came up with the May the 4th be with you is making fun of people with lisps and they're ableists, and I don't like it at all.
3: Wow. There you go.
4: Dolly Parton.
3: Get on board.
4: Dolly Parton has kidney stones. We'll have full team coverage in hour three, which is very, very painful. We were excited when we heard they were making a movie about the Orwell book Animal Farm. The movie is out. Haven't seen it. My son was complaining about the trailer the other day. He feels like they've changed the story. Is that what's going on?
3: I was enraged when I saw it. Enraged as an Orwell freak. I thought, all right, reserve judgment. It's just a trailer. They got to sell the movie. Who knows how accurate it is? Well, one of my favorite writers has seen it and says, good God.
4: That and a whole bunch of other stuff on the way. Stay here.
0: Armstrong and Getty.
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2: Whatever goes upon two legs is an enemy.
3: Four legs, good. Two legs, bad.
2: No animal shall wear clothes.
4: 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What?
5: We're show pigs.
2: And all animals are equal.
6: You know, if you didn't know what that was, you could think it was the new Jack Black comedy spectacular for the summer. Mm-hmm. But it's a movie making of the classic George Orwell book Animal Farm. And it's in movie form, and I've been really looking forward to seeing it. My son read that fairly recently for school and was thrilled when he heard there was a movie coming out. But you're saying we're not going to like the movie?
7: I am an Orwell freak, and proudly so. I would establish my credentials, but we don't have time. Trust me when I tell you I am. And I saw the entire trailer when it came out, and I was horrified because it seemed to be a movie not about the evils of Soviet-style communism, which was what the book was. In fact, the book was so on the nose, Orwell couldn't get it published in 1945 because the Soviet Union was, in WW2, an ally of both Britain and the United States to defeat the Nazis and the Imperial Japanese, mostly the Nazis. And so publishers are like, we can't publish this right now. Sorry. Because it was so obviously. In fact, one publisher says, if the fable were addressed generally to dictators and dictatorships at large, then we could publish it. But the fable does follow, as I see now, so completely the progress of the Russian Soviets and their two dictators that it can apply only to Russia to the exclusion of the other dictatorships. So we're not going to publish it. Anyway, what I thought when I saw the trailer was, oh my God, they've made this about the evils of capitalism and in favor of communism.
6: No.
7: I thought, all right, it's a trailer. They're just trying to sell the movie.
6: They can't have gone that far.
7: They did, and farther. Nicholas Claremont in the Free Press writes, the new film, voiced by a cast of A-listers that include Glenn Close, Seth Rogen, Steve Buscemi, Woody Harrelson, earned bad press when its trailer was released last year, but the reality is somehow even worse than it seemed back then. The film feels, to put it plainly, like a bad joke about Orwell that a right-wing ex-account would dream up to rage bait. Hey, guys, what if those crazy woke socialists in Hollywood actually went back and rewrote Animal Farm to be about the exact opposite of what the author intended? In the film, the message is no longer about how the revolutionary dreams of doing away with capitalist hierarchy are inevitably dashed by the avaricious realities of human nature. The problem is portrayed by Andy Serkis, who directed it, is instead corporate greed under capitalism. And, you know, I could read you a description of it, but it makes the case. There's a pig character who doesn't appear in the book that the movie is centered on. In the opening scene, they break out of the slaughterhouse truck. It becomes clear that the revolution is not ultimately against Farmer Jones, as in the original text. Rather, it's against a bank to which Jones owes unpaid mortgage payments. And the bank is working hand in glove with a gigantic faceless conglomerate called Pilkington, which seems to own factory farms, malls, and hydroelectric plants. The conglomerate's evil CEO also drives an unmistakably Tesla-like car. This is just the first sign that the movie is not about any longstanding political ideas, but rather is an attack on the right-wing figures as they currently exist. More attacks come fast and thick. The Joseph Stalin-like pig Napoleon, voiced by Seth Rogen, repeatedly uses Trumpian locutions, arguing against the noble Leon Trotsky-like pig Snowball with such rhetorical flourishes as many animals have been saying. You get the idea, but I promise you it's worse than you think.
6: I'll have to see it because I've often been misled by reviews. But did all these actors, I mean, that they're already rich and famous, Seth Rogen and whoever, did they know what they were doing when they read these scripts? I mean, has anybody given an interview?
7: They knew it and they loved it. Are you kidding? These are the people that have driven away America from the Oscars year after year because they are so brutally, smugly woke.
6: But I haven't heard any interviews from anybody, director, whoever, about this. I would think they'd be getting the message out there talking this up. I would like to hear them explain why they took one of the classics of literature and tried to change the story.
7: Yeah, well, I mean, why is obvious, because this is their worldview and they want to change the world direction.
6: Not the why. The why is not the problem. Is the I want to hear them saying it out loud. I would think they'd be out there proudly, pimping them. We took a mistaken book, misleading people, and corrected it for the ages.
7: I would not do that if I were them. I would pass it off as, this is the classic you've heard about, you probably read as a kid. Let's retell it in movie form. And just slip it in. It's subterfuge. It's dishonesty. It's the mark of Marxism. Anyway, so Nicholas Claremont, I mean, it's not like he picks out a couple of things. He goes through the entire structure and plot of the movie and how it is clearly the opposite of Orwell. And it ends with one of the animals, the pig, main pig character, saying, oh, we screwed it up. You know what? We're going to start again and do it right this time. It ends with, Animal Farm has never truly been done. We're going to do Animal Farm right this time.
6: Wow.
7: It's pro-communism.
6: I'll have to go. Wow.
0: Armstrong and Getty.
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6: KSTE, where the STE stands for Home of the A's, who are 5-5 over their last 10, but still in first place. So that's good early in the baseball season. I'm looking forward to the NBA playoffs with the Lakers taking on Oklahoma City, which I think they're going to lose by, well, practically like the Knicks beat the Sixers last night, by 40 points. I hope that doesn't happen. Anywho, one thing I wanted to mention with Katie gone, since we don't have her anymore, it's supposed to be low 90s this weekend, like 92, 93 degrees. So we might be there already.
7: Be quiet. Be quiet. My computer's talking to me. I was actually... Why can't I click this off? I was going to tell you about this guy with a knife walking around Arden Arcade. He was arrested twice, apparently.
6: And you're not supposed to do that?
7: No, you're not. He was caught on doorbell cameras approaching homes with a knife in his hand.
6: Have you seen the video?
7: No.
6: Oh, you got to watch a video. Oh, that is the thing of nightmares. If you haven't seen the video, this guy, he's not only is it a guy with a knife, which is scary enough, he's got the complete maniac demeanor and look like from a horror film. And he's caught there on your Ring camera. I was actually watching it earlier and thinking, how would I react in that situation? I'd get my gun is what I would do. I think I might yell through the door, leave now or I'm going to blow your head off.
7: Yeah, so deputies arrested 56-year-old Brian Mattson Saturday morning. He was seen Thursday evening approaching homes on La Sierra Drive, which I know very well, with a knife in his hand. Investigators determined they could only book him on a criminal trespassing charge.
6: What?
7: The Sac County Sheriff's Office said deputies asked probation officials to place a probation violation on him because he is on felony probation, but that request was initially denied.
6: So
7: holy crap.
6: So like my story about me getting my gun, would I have to like wait for him to come in the house and try to stab me before I'm allowed to shoot him? But I mean, he's standing at the door ranting and raving like a lunatic, looking crazy with the knife in classic psycho I'm going to stab you pose. I mean, it's really straight out of a horror flick.
7: So the probation department turns this guy loose, says, no, you can't have a hold on him, even though he's a dangerous felon approaching people's homes with their families, their children, approaching their homes, knife in hand, looking like a lunatic. And hours later, deputies responded to another trespassing call involving this guy near Fair Oaks Boulevard in San Lucas Way.
5: This time, a probation violation hold was approved. Oh, thanks for doing that before he actually murdered a child. Thanks, California authorities. Thanks.
6: Well, he was standing at the door screaming and ranting with a knife in his hand, acting like he was going to stab somebody because of income inequality. And you can't hold a guy for that.
7: Wow.
8: I'm telling you.
6: Yeah, you get
7: this is surreal.
6: We got to link the video, Hanson. It's scary.
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4: It is Cinco de Mayo, the annual Mexican holiday that I believe commemorates the 5 jars of mayo that miraculously lasted for 8 nights.
5: Cinco de Mayo is the 4th drunkest holiday in America.
6: That's true. It's the 4th.
5: Yeah. Okay, the first 3 are St. Patrick's Day. So, thank you.
7: Although a lot of people mistakenly think that it's Mexico's Independence Day. So, remember to correct people if you want to be the most annoying guy at happy hour.
8: It's a common mistake, actually.
4: Cinco de Mayo, which commemorates the day that French armies were defeated at the Battle of Puebla by drunk blonde girls in sombreros.
9: That's my favorite.
10: That's a common mistake, actually. It's not Mexican Independence. I think what probably happened is the bars and beer and restaurant industry got together and said, we need something. We got a blank spot between St. Patrick's Day and Memorial Day. Then we got 4th of July. We need something, yeah, about May.
9: Or Mexican restaurant entrepreneurs said, we got to have our big day.
10: Make something up. We need one between St. Patrick's Day in March and Memorial Day. And then they picked the date, made something up, and then there you go. This didn't exist when I was a kid.
9: I tell you, as a youngster, I couldn't hear enough about the Battle of Puebla. Yeah, it's so obviously something. The name is probably known to the guy who came up with it because he had a Mexican restaurant in San Diego or something like that. And he was like, "Yeah, we need a promotion." Well said, Dr. Jill. Would you look at this? Is this infected, Dr. Jill?
10: Couple of California political races we're going to touch on that I think are interesting to you, whether you live in California or not. The mayoral race in Los Angeles, you got an upstart trying to dethrone the current loser with a really interesting tactic that's getting a lot of attention and is controversial. Then you got the governor's race, which Gavin Newsom is done because he's running for president. And they
11: get out of my effing office.
10: They have a debate tonight. And we have an ad from one of the candidates in that. So we'll get to that a little bit later this hour. Maybe you've been following this story. Usually on your cruise ships, it's a norovirus, right?
9: Yeah.
10: Which doesn't kill you very often, but makes you crazy, crazy sick. But it went through my family one time. Everybody in the house got it. Non-stop vomiting for like 24 hours. I never got it, thank God.
9: But, and cruise passengers tend to be older, so that can be pretty dangerous to older folks.
10: But not like this hantavirus, which kills like half of people that get it or something. I mean, it's the hantavirus is bad. And they got it on this cruise ship because of rodent droppings, and then no port will let them get off the boat. Anyway, here's a news version of that.
12: With a suspected outbreak of hantavirus on a luxury cruise ship, 3 passengers are dead and another is in intensive care. Medics are now working to evacuate 3 people on board the Dutch-based ship, which has been refused permission to dock in Cape Verde off West Africa. Jake Rosemarin, one of 17 Americans trapped on board.
13: What's happening right now is very real for all of us here. We're not just a story. We're not just headlines. We're people. People with families, with lives, with people waiting for us at home.
10: Well, you shouldn't have booked a trip on something called Rat Crap Ocean Liner.
9: Yeah.
10: That would suck. I mean, the fact that there are 3 dead people and 1 in intensive care, and you're in your room hoping you don't catch it, would suck.
9: Yeah, I hate to judge a guy in a difficult position.
10: That's
9: like
10: a guy.
9: That, but I'll go ahead.
10: That was a guy?
9: Yes. Yeah. I don't think I'd be quite that weepy. I think I'd be more like, hey, there are plenty of medical facilities that can handle this. We need to dock some more quickly. Who's in charge here? Come on, man. Let's get this done.
10: I'd be, we got another piece to this story.
12: Hantavirus is a rare but serious illness spread by exposure to rodents. It's the same virus that killed Gene Hackman's wife, Betsy Arakawa, last year.
2: There is no documented person-to-person transmission, but the risk is in the environment. Places like cabins, barns, or areas that are infested with rodents are considered high risk, and those are areas you want to avoid.
12: Tonight, passengers are being told to stay in their cabins.
13: All we want right now is to feel safe, to have clarity, and to get home.
10: You know, one thing the news does is they find the most hysterical person in any given situation and use them as the face of it. And I'm guessing, similar to what you said, that most of the people on the ship who are probably quite angry about this and maybe scared aren't falling apart like that person.
9: Are demanding specific action as opposed to, we're real people. And we figured.
10: I might go with the angle of, yeah, I've been texting and emailing with lots of lawyers. This is going to be a huge deal. I would dock now if I were you. That's the angle I'd probably
9: go with. You can't if they won't let you.
10: We'll get a hold of somebody. Make it happen. But if it's not transferred person to person, what are the various ports worried about?
9: I really don't know. It's West Africa. It's not.
10: I'd be saying they got monkeypox. They got AIDS. They got all sorts of stuff on Africa. You're not going to let me go into Africa? Are you kidding?
9: Not sure that would help. It's a fair point, but not helpful.
10: Anywho, glad I'm not on that ship is the long and short of that.
9: Yeah.
10: Again, full team coverage of Dolly Parton's kidney stones next hour. First, this though, this email that sparked something in my mind that I think will be interesting.
9: It's actually a quote from Plato, the Plato? Great philosopher. Wise men speak because they have something to say. Fools, because they have to say something.
10: So I got on this, I don't remember what sparked this in my mind. Maybe it was that quote there. I don't know. A year or two ago, when I thought about in public situations, whether I'm like at a dinner, that never happens, but pretend it did, that I'm at a dinner with people. I haven't done that in like 8 years, but pretend it could happen. Or maybe at work or wherever. How often when you talk, is it self-aggrandizing in some manner? It's either because, in my case, I think I'm going to be funny, or you think you're going to sound smart, or you got something that's better than what that other person is. How often... If you eliminate all the times that you're doing that, how often do you ever talk? If it's not self-serving, if I eliminate all the times that I say something that's self-serving to make me look better in whatever way, smarter, funnier, cooler, more interesting, better traveled than you, or whatever that story is. If you eliminate all the times that it's going to be something that makes you look better, how often do you ever talk?
9: That is an unanswerable question because I can never know your motivations.
10: Well, I'm thinking about you, not me.
9: Well, right. But so here's the problem. If somebody says, and because I get in these conversations all the time, if we're talking about one of the issues of the day and you can shed light on it and it will further the discussion, it will also make you look good.
10: Yeah, that gets a pass.
9: Okay.
10: I'd say if it's only going to make you look better.
9: Yeah, okay. I've spent time with those people, certainly.
10: Well, if you eliminate those, it cuts back the number of times you talk a lot.
14: For me, it'd be twice a week.
10: If it's necessary, but probably the amount is probably worth taking a look at. Yes, Michael?
14: Twice a week. I would hardly speak at all.
10: All right. Right. I don't know if it's a necessary. I don't remember what sparked it. It was something I read about that should be it was somebody suggesting that should be a goal when you're in conversations is to not just say things that make you look better.
9: That's and I thought, a good
10: man,
9: goal.
10: Man, if you eliminate that, there's not might be a lot of people sitting around the table with just the clinking of forks on plates.
9: Which would be all right.
10: Which would be fine, by the way. Yes. Maybe that's the point.
9: If everybody's good with that, Lord knows I am. Yeah, I don't know. I don't feel as strongly as you do about this because
10: I don't know if I do feel strongly about it. I just thought it was an interesting thought experiment.
9: Yeah, fair enough. I just especially as an introvert, I hear people just delighted to be trading stories about either their day or their vacation or their neighbor or whatever else. And I will listen to it and I will think that wasn't funny. It wasn't insightful. It wasn't particularly enlightening. That experience sounded fairly mundane to me. But you two are really happy that you're exchanging that conversation because it establishes some sort of connection between you that I don't get a buzz from the way you people do. And they're nice people. So I don't know about any of this stuff. I don't know what to think. Most people see it and feel it very differently than I do, so I don't know what to say.
10: I wonder if it was off that Plato quote. I wish I could remember what it was I read, but I thought it was super interesting just to ponder. If your goal was to eliminate speaking when all you're trying to do is make yourself look better, how often would you talk? I don't know.
9: Yeah. Yeah.
10: On the other hand, if I'm at dinner with... I don't know, pick a really smart or really funny person or both. I want them to talk a lot. And it makes you look good. That's fine with me. You're funny and interesting. So go ahead and talk.
9: Right.
10: You're funnier than me and more interesting to me. You talk.
9: But then is there motivation? Yes, I'm going to talk because then Jack will think I'm funnier and more interesting. Or are they just trying to further the conversation? I don't know. I don't know. You've asked the unanswerable question, and I wish you'd cut it out.
10: I am amazed by people who want to hear or tell stories about something completely mundane. Like your story is a trip to the grocery store, and you're just telling me what happened. And nothing out of the ordinary happened. You're just recounting a trip to the grocery store, for instance.
9: See, I get it. I get it. And I'll explain it right after a word from Trust and Will. 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
10: Have you known families that have been torn apart when someone died and there wasn't a trust and or will? 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
9: terrible
10: people that have been friends their whole lives. You're in your 40s or 50s, and now all of a sudden, brother and sister won't speak to each other because there wasn't a will, or how are we handling dad when he's at the end stage of life or whatever. 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
10: I was just thinking, if I was really a jerk and or all powerful, I would like to at various dinner gatherings, like when there's like six people around the table, once I get a feel for everybody, say, okay, you're allowed to talk about 30% of the time, you about 15. Nobody needs to hear from you at all, so you just sit and listen. You can talk, because that'd be perfect.
9: Oh, I got a new fantasy. It used to be about a French maid. That's my new fantasy. Oh. Nope. I told you, you don't get to talk. You're boring.
10: No, you've never had anything interesting to say ever, so you just sit there and listen and enjoy the food.
9: So years and years ago, we knew Rob. What was Rob's name? He wrote and did Defending the Caveman, which was a one-man show that went worldwide and was enormously successful. And it was really interesting. It was about anthropology and specifically the differences between men and women, which I found really intriguing. I did a bunch more reading about it. But one of the things that I took away from that is that women, because the way women relate to each other especially, are coalition builders. And any signal that says, we're friends, we're teammates, we're allies, we're part of a coalition, feels really good. It satisfies a really, really primitive need. And so people trading those mundane stories in a happy, cheerful way gives people that feeling. People who aren't, you know, introverts. And so I just figured, okay.
10: Rob.
9: But I can't. I cannot tell you a mundane story about the time I drove to New Jersey. I can't and I won't.
10: Rob Becker was his name.
9: Right.
10: We got more on the way. Stay here.
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1: This year's gala is also facing controversy, particularly around honorary co-chairs, Amazon founder Jeff Bezos and his wife, Lauren Sanchez Bezos. Critics cite Amazon's labor practices and are calling for a boycott.
2: Shame on you, Jeff Bezos.
1: Last night, a video featuring Amazon workers angry over the way they're treated was projected on the facade of Bezos' Fifth Avenue apartment. A handful of celebrities have decided to sit out this year's gala. And New York City Mayor Zohran Mamdani is skipping the event, saying he's focused on affordability in one of the country's most expensive cities.
3: Good political move by him. I think you can't go to that thing as a communist and be among that crowd and talk about, you know, the downtrodden.
4: It's $100,000 a seat. 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Revenue's a little tight these days in media, so Jack and I only sponsored three tables at $350K each.
3: By the way, Jeff Bezos' wife, which you told it, you brought us that story yesterday about how that's how you show people that you're wealthy now. It's not a handbag.
4: It's Mar-a-Lago face.
3: Not a handbag or a car, but the fact that you've carved up your face. They had her up on the TV a little bit ago. She's getting into Michael Jackson territory. She's looking weird. Of course, she's married to what? The second richest man on the planet, so.
4: It's what he was looking for, apparently.
3: There were a whole bunch of ridiculous costumes, and I don't mind the whole fashion is art as a theme, and I like art, and so you're trying to be something creative. That's fine. But the political statement, Sarah Paulson, she's an actress. I don't know what you might know her from, but she's been in a bunch of different stuff. She wore dollar bills over her eyes to call out the 1%.
4: Oh, my God! So powerful.
3: The actress, who is worth tens of millions of dollars, used her outfit to call out the world's elite while attending the $100,000 per person Met Gala. Feel free to give away all your money. You want to tax the rich need to be taxed more? You're the rich. Go ahead and give all of it to the government if you would like. Nobody's stopping you. There's a little line on your taxes where if you want to give more, you can.
5: That would not help enough. We need to redo the system.
3: You wore dollar bills over your eyes to call out the 1%. And then you go to bed thinking, oh, what a blow I've struck for the hungry or something.
4: Hey, I got an idea. How about you cram a bag of nickels in your mouth and shut up?
3: I didn't know if you were going to say in your mouth. That's what I was picturing. Why don't you suitcase a bag of nickels and wallow home?
4: No, mine was better.
3: You couldn't walk normal.
4: Well, but that's not my point. I want her to be silent. Good Lord, man.
6: I liked them both.
4: Thank you, Michael.
3: Yeah, I was listening to Mark Halperin's news. He's my favorite news show in the afternoon. He does the news of the day and has guests on. Anyway, he is saying, I don't know why people hate on the Met Gala so much. He said, I went one time. He said, I don't know why. It's for charity and people wear colorful costumes. We don't know why people hate on it. I mean, even just from an anthropological, it's the prettiest people, the richest people, the most powerful people having a spectacle to let us know that you can't come to this. I mean, just right. Human nature would be to hate on that thing.
4: Flaunting it and celebrating how wonderful they are. It may be the absolute pinnacle of self-hatred is required to be a progressive. You show how incredibly wealthy you are, then spout how you create hate the incredibly wealthy.
3: Yeah.
0: Armstrong and Getty.
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9: Daphne Caruana Galizia was a Maltese investigative journalist and blogger who spent her life fighting for truth, justice, and decency in a country overrun by corruption. 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

0: your prizes of different kinds have always been a little suspect. It's just the part of the nature. And the Pulitzer Prizes have been, annoying for a very long time. But there was a time back in the day when they were at least somewhat accurate as to, like, good journalism or literature or whatever that came out every year. Mm-hmm. They are now just ridiculous. I read the list of winners yesterday, and you could tell by the title of all the books and the articles and everything like that. Okay, it's all trans this, downtrodden that, Palestinian this. I mean, it was just every single thing. Anyway, we ought to get our friend Tim Sandifer on, who's got a brand new book out called Proclaiming Liberty.
1: Who was reading it last night.
0: Who wrote a devastating piece last year about the book that won the Pulitzer Prize for History as of yesterday. It's about the Constitution or Declaration or something. But anyway, Tim took it apart last year. A bunch of commentators are today on how it's just crap. And the Pulitzer Board gave it the best nonfiction book of the year, history book of the year.
1: Wow.
0: Anywho, we might have to have Tim on to tear that. He can tear that apart while boosting his own book. I think that would be a good one. So a couple of California political races that I think are going to be interesting to you no matter where you live, just because of, I find the game of running for office and politics and all that sort of stuff kind of interesting. In California, you got the current sitting mayor who has come under all kinds of fire for all kinds of different things, as we all know. Karen Bass,
1: yes.
0: This guy Spencer Pratt, he's a registered Republican, but he's made so much inroads over the fact that he's a guy whose house burnt down and the city hasn't built it yet, and he's still living in an Airstream trailer. So he goes over to Karen Bass's house and films an ad in front of this is where she lives, this $3 million house. This is where I live. This is what the ad sounds like.
2: This is where Mayor Bass lives. You notice something? Or here, where Nithya Raman's $3 million mansion sits.
3: They don't have to live in the mess they've created where you live.
2: This is where I live. They let my home burn down. I know what the consequences of failed leadership are. That's why I'm running for mayor. For my sons and the rest of us Angelenos that want to stop these corrupt politicians from destroying our city. We are going to get the golden age of Los Angeles back.
0: Being hailed by political experts is a really good ad. I mean, that's good stuff. Look at her $3 million house. This is where I live. Fire was a long time ago. Still haven't done anything yet. I'm still in
1: a
0: trailer.
1: Was there a brief flash of Bums and Junkies, too? Because that's the scourge of a lot of other people's neighbors. Anyway, it is a good ad. Yeah.
0: But he came under attack from the mayor. Filming and the other Democrat who's running, Raman. Filming outside my home where I live with my young children feels unnecessary and reckless to me. That it was awful that he was outside their homes showing people what their homes look like, et cetera, et cetera. Spencer Pratt's reply was, they're just validating the entire premise of our commercial. She doesn't care if there are homeless drug addicts in front of your home, in front of your kid's school, but God help her if a man in a suit takes a picture on the public street for 2 minutes.
1: Right, well said.
0: That is pretty good. Pratt shot the They're Not Like Us ad outside both Raman and Mayor Karen Bass's homes. It's one of those ads that, what do they call that? Unearned exposure.
1: Media,
0: unearned media. Gazillions of views because it's so clever and everything like that. And we'll see how that goes. But currently the polling, Bass retains the lead with 25%. Support, Pratt at 11, Raman at 9. But those are both very low numbers, which means everybody's still very, very undecided. Wow, imagine a Republican mayor in Los Angeles in the same way that the ailing Rudy Giuliani came to be in New York because people got so fed up with things that they were willing to try something else. L.A. might be there. It's possible.
1: Yeah, you got to overcome the special interests, though, because they turn out and vote like crazy, and they win every election. It's a hell of a fight.
0: Turning our attention toward the governor running the state of California, Gavin Newsom is leaving, and you got all these people running. And I've got the latest polling in front of me. There's a debate tonight on CNN that you won't watch, and neither will I. And then if there are any highlights, and there probably won't be, we'll have them for you tomorrow. But currently, Steve Hilton's still at top tied, actually, with Javier Becerra, the Democrat, at 18%. That's probably going to be the race, you think? Voting here in a month.
1: Yeah, Chad Bianco's making a lot of sense, too. I mean, you say there won't be any highlights. I don't. It depends on the context. The context is an utterly corrupt state with fixed politics, so what is a highlight? I don't know.
0: But currently, Steve Hilton and Javier Becerra, if you had the election today in the jungle primary with the top two people ending up running against each other, you'd have a Republican against a Democrat, and then Steve Hilton would be up against it. Anywho, Katie Porter, who we've enjoyed for a couple of months now, because she's the famous one, you go, get out of my shot!
4: Get out of my shot!
0: That's how I first came to even know who she was.
1: Face like a clenched fist. Yeah. Just angry, bitter, violent woman.
0: Well, she's trying to distance herself from that angry, bitter, violent woman thing. And she had an ad that came out yesterday that I thought if you're just going to look at it as political science, I thought it was really good.
5: I'm Katie Porter, and I'm not like most people who run for governor. I actually get what you're going through. A single mom of three kids, I know what it's like to push the shopping cart. My minivan has almost 200,000 miles. I have a grown kid who may soon be living on my couch. To give Californians what they need, it's going to take standing up to Donald Trump, calling out greedy corporations, and stepping on some toes along the way. Now, could you guys please get out of my shot?
0: And she does the get out of my shot. That's called hanging a lantern on it. If you have a deficit, you try to highlight it yourself so it takes the sting out of it. But I thought here's my grown kid laying on the couch in her living room or standing next to her minivan with 200,000 miles, getting gas, looking like a regular mom. I thought that was really good at. And she didn't come off as angry or whatever.
1: Here's my ex-husband fleeing from me lest I attack him with boiling potatoes again.
0: Here I am assaulting my ex-husband.
1: Well, I would agree with you. That is a very, very skillful ad created by professionals to make an absolutely hilariously idiotic point. But it is skillful. I mean, the idea that California's problems are Donald Trump and greedy corporations. Right. She's a lackey of the public employee unions and will do anything they say, up to and including murder, self-immolation, setting fire to a warehouse full of puppies. If the unions tell her to dance, she dances.
0: So another thing we're going to vote on here soon in California, which will matter to every state, because if it passes in California, other states are going to say, we got to try that, is the whole billionaire tax. The horrifying, horrifying to my mind and to all economists, billionaire tax.
1: Wealth tax, in short. Various states are trying it in various forms, all the same thing.
0: Gavin Newsom was asked about it on Bill Maher the other night. This is what he said.
6: People who don't live here and follow it, they would think, oh, Gavin Newsom, far lefty, he's going to be for the billionaire tax, but you're not.
7: Well, I think billionaires do need to be taxed more, but just not at the state level. Capital moves. And the challenge with this particular tax is it doesn't include firefighters and teachers. They're left out of the tax. It's one time. And we've already seen dozens and dozens of people leave the state. But my state of mind is crystal clear. At a federal level, the imbalance between the rich and the poor has got to be addressed.
0: He didn't explain why he's against it at all.
1: Capital moves. That was a brief nod toward the reality.
0: Well, that is the obvious problem with the whole billionaires tax, is the billionaires are just going to say, okay, I'll live somewhere else then where they don't do this. And then you don't get any of their tax money, which, as we've all seen the charts, is most of the tax money we all get is from the rich. Gray Davis, former Democrat who got hounded out of office, even he is against the billionaire tax.
8: If I was governor, I would try to find some combination of a tax increase and cost reduction. But a wealth tax is a self-inflicted wound. First of all, it takes away money from education. 90% of the wealth tax cannot go to education. Right now, 42% of all money is supposed to go to education. And secondly, the billionaires are leaving. The millionaires are leaving. We need their tax to support our revenue. Newsom's budget says 45% of the taxes in California are paid by the top 1% tax rate. So I'm against the wealth tax, not to help the billionaires, but to help the rest of us that'll have to fill the hole the billionaires leave behind.
9: Yeah, let's repeat what you just said. 45% of all tax revenue for the entire state of California
8: top
9: comes
8: 1%.
9: From the top 1%.
0: This is true
1: for
0: the whole country.
1: That's from far right CNN, by the way.
0: This is true for the whole country. That 1% that they were hating on at the Met Gala last night with dollar bills over their eyes, they're already paying most of the tax everywhere you go in the country.
1: Yeah.
0: As I always say, pay their fair share. What's the fair share if a tiny percentage of people are paying most tax? Because when you get it to like the top 5% or something, like it's like 70% of all taxes.
1: Right. And then you've got the hilarious adolescent socialist mayor of Seattle saying, as we played yesterday, and you millionaires want to leave? Bye.
0: Well, the last polling I saw, the wealth tax, billionaire tax in California is going to win overwhelmingly. So maybe the message will filter down from CNN and Gray Davis and Gavin Newsom and Bill Maher to people who think, much as I hate those billionaires, I guess it doesn't make sense. Or is it actually going to pass? Even with the Democrats, the leading Democrats saying, this is nonsensical.
1: Here's my question. I've said many times, and I believe this to my soul, that if inflation is high, nothing else matters, politically speaking. Virtually nothing. Similar question. It's got to be phrased differently, but is there any common sense or is there any logical argument that can trump envy in politics?
0: Mm.
1: I think the answer is probably no at this point in our history, because it's so easy to demagogue people. A quick TikTok video about the wealthy and how you're getting screwed and the rest of it plays. Nah. Excuse me, I would like to point out why that is logically flawed.
0: Right.
1: Good luck to me.
0: Man, when even Gray Davis and Gavin Newsom are out doing interviews saying that's a bad idea and it still passes, I think that means something. We'll see here in a few weeks.
1: Oh, yeah. Yeah, I'm miserably cynical about California politics, as you know. Do you want to hear something encouraging? Good? Uplifting?
0: You have something encouraging?
1: I know.
0: Somebody gave it to you?
1: Nobody's more surprised than me. This is a teenager asking Victor Glover, who is a black man. He's one of the Artemis II astronauts, asking him the inevitable woke question, Michael. You see that?
10: How did it feel to be the first person of color to fly to or around the moon?
11: You know,
12: good question.
11: Amaya, thank you for the question. And I will tell you, one of the things about swinging for the fence and trying to, like, you know, hit a home run when the game is on the line is, if you think about that, that can add pressure and make you not, you know, go up there and play your best game. And so I focused a lot on working with this team and trying to be a good teammate, trying to be a good teammate to them and also receive from them their good teamwork. And I think one of the reasons we were as successful as we did is we spent a lot of time thinking about us and not us, me individually. And so I would answer this by maybe just making a visual lesson here that I spent a lot of time thinking about this patch and this patch and not this patch. And now we get to be here and we get to talk about it, though.
10: Yes.
11: I love it.
1: Now we couldn't see the patches he was talking about, but plainly it was his credentials, his skills. As opposed to his color. Good for you, Victor Glover. Yeah, well said,
0: good
1: my
0: for
1: friend.
0: Him. And those questions are freaking stupid. And people should stop asking them.
1: That's a youngster that you're screaming at, a teenager. Crazy old man yelling at clouds. And they've been brought up that's the only thing
0: sure,
1: that matters.
0: If you watch the evening news.
1: In every single encounter. Evening news.
0: That's what they focus on.
1: K through grad school.
0: Makes me crazy.
1: I know. I said it'd be uplifting. I lied. I made you angry again. I got him. Yes.
0: Oh, geez. More on the way.
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1: Gearing up for a long road trip or flight? Here's why you should always bring two tennis balls with you. A personal trainer shared her favorite tip for avoiding back pain on these long-haul journeys. First, take two tennis balls and put them in a sock. Then, take that sock, put it in the middle of your back. Next, she says to dig in, which helps to break loose the middle of your back, which gets super tight as you're stuck sitting on a long trip.
2: There you go.
3: I will try that.
2: Bring tennis balls in a sock.
3: And if you have an annoying passenger sitting next to you, put two cue balls in a sock. And, well, do what needs to be done.
4: Barbaric!
2: Wow. So the most annoying thing about being a human is adaptive thermogenesis.
3: I know, I hate it.
2: Adaptive thermogenesis is the fancy term for what we all learned in the last couple of years. Why it's so hard, damn near impossible to keep weight off. And that after, you know, hundreds of thousands of years, with the number one threat to humanity being starvation, our bodies adapted to, if we start to lose weight, it goes into calorie hoarding mode to make sure you don't lose weight so you don't die. Well, that all changed in the middle 20th century when we had more food than we needed. And then you try to lose weight and your body thinks, oh, no, we're starving. And it hoards your calories. No, I want to lose weight. Sorry, I can't hear you. We're busy trying to keep our fat on, is basically what adaptive thermogenesis is. And we've talked about this a lot over the years. I don't think enough people know this. It's a very depressing reality. But it's even further than that. So I walk pretty regularly, and not that far, walk fast, whatever. And it's always depressing how many calories it adds up to if you ever look at your gym equipment or whatever. It's like you go out and walk for a half hour fast, and it's like 150 calories, you know, which is two bites of a donut or whatever. Anyway, even with that minor calorie loss of like a 30-minute walk, your body goes into adjustment mode. Okay, we got a little extra exercise, so your body is going to fidget less, change your posture to like save energy. All casual movements that you might make normally, you stop making. So that bounce in your knee will stop to try to gain back that 150 calories that you burn off. Even to the point of your immune system works worse.
3: Oh, shut up.
2: Our immune system, we got to shut down the immune system a little bit. Catching a cold is better than losing this 150 calories.
3: Oh, my God. This is radio. You can't see that my head is in my hands.
2: Isn't that unbelievable? We actually fidget less when we get little bits of exercise like that. So you park far away at the mall and walk in to get a little exercise, your body's going to say, okay, well, sitting in the car, I'm not going to let your knee bounce or whatever fidgeting you do, because we got to get those calories back.
3: No drumming on your thigh.
2: Yeah.
3: Oh, my
2: Isn't
3: Lord, you walk.
2: Isn't that amazing?
3: I know.
2: It'll
3: I
2: even
3: know.
2: Choose a posture where it's easier to like hold it without having to use energy to sit up so you can save calories.
3: It would be amazing in a good way, an awe-inspiring way, if it wasn't damn frustrating.
2: If we were starving.
3: Can you go into my jeans, please, and dig around in there and flip a jean or two? I know you can do that. What is that called?
2: CRISPR.
3: CRISPR. Get your CRISPR going.
2: Yeah. We all need the CRISPR technology to reverse that thermogenesis thingy that I just mentioned. Because that sucks. God, nature, whoever came up with that.
3: Damn it.
2: Isn't that amazing? The human body hanging on to the calories.
3: Big Hour 4 coming up. If you can't get Hour 4, grab it via podcast. 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

0: So with Katie on maternity leave, we got Sam Shane filling in. Sam Shane, who does middays on KFBK. Sam, have you seen the knife-wielding lunatic video that's been going around?
1: I've not, Jack. Tell me about it, please.
0: It's a local guy. He showed up on a door cam. You got to watch this video.
2: Several door cams in Arden Arcade.
0: Yeah, it's one of the most... It's like it's straight out of a horror movie. This guy... He looks insane, probably is, with his knife held up like he's going to stab you.
2: And he's looking in windows in Arden Arcade, nice family neighborhood, ranting and shaking his knife. So he gets arrested. This guy's a felon. He's committed criminal trespass. And the parole board just says, no, we're not going to put a hold on him. They turned him loose on the street again with his freaking knife looking like a lunatic. He gets arrested later for doing the same thing. And finally they say, okay, we'll hold him. It's in, and Sam, our description of it is skillful as always. But when you see the video and how patently nuts and dangerous this guy is, and again, he's a convicted felon. The fact that they turned him loose again is the most horrifying indictment I could come up with of the justice system in California. I'm disgusted.
1: You know, Joe, I can understand why you're disgusted, as am I, but I have to tell you, given the behavior of the parole board in California in the past, I'm not surprised at all. In fact, John McGinnis and I have talked about this quite extensively, both on and off the air. This parole board, there's something askew here. There's something wrong with them. They're letting people back out on the streets who do not belong back on the streets. That's very clear. I've heard a little bit about this video.
2: It's the probation department, which, of course, is, you know, governed by a lot of similar philosophies. But anyway, turn him back on the streets. Well, they'll probably take him into custody if he does stab to death a family, which would be lovely.
1: Well, yeah. No, I mean, look, it's a broader indication of what's going on, guys, in the state of California, whether it's a county probation department, or it's the actual California State Parole Board. There's a sense of leniency in California that, frankly, I think voters are just, they've had it. They're frustrated with the whole thing. I wonder if it's going to come up in the debate tonight.
0: I'm sure you'll be talking about that video on your KFBK show today. But yeah, there's a debate tonight.
1: Yeah. So we got the debate tonight on CNN. There's this new poll out, which was commissioned by the Democrats, by the way, and they've got a dog in this hunt, but they've got Republican Steve Hilton on top, and the Democrat on top is Javier Becerra. He's ascended rapidly, so we'll see how those two do. Interesting report out of the California Post, guys. Don't know if you've seen this. Angelina Jolie is listing her L.A. estate for $30 million. And says she's going to leave the United States of America permanently.
0: Because
1: so my question is, well,
0: is she hating on Trump? Is that the whole thing? Like, her hating on America?
1: Well, it might be. And the other thing too is, Jack, is when these A-listers leave the United States of America, I always wonder when they'll return.
0: Yeah, which they usually do.
1: Right, they usually do. We've covered on my program Nick Shirley, and I don't know how much you guys get into on your program.
2: Sure,
1: the young man who's been in California. And we've got some interesting new news from Robert F. Kennedy Jr. from Health and Human Services on more fraud, more corruption. So we'll have coming up on the same reaction.
2: Oh, cool. Oh, there's plenty. You swing a dead cat, you're going to hit some corruption. So, yeah. All right. Excellent. Yeah.
0: The Shane reaction over on KFBK. He'll be covering those stories. And I guarantee you, like I said, Shane sees that video. He's probably going to be talking about that story. We have that posted at armstrongandgetty.com.
2: If it's not up, it will be in moments.
0: Freaking knife-wielding lunatics.
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0: 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Jack Armstrong and Joe Getty.
1: Armstrong and Getty.
2: And now, here's Armstrong and Getty.
3: The Iranians do not have control of the strait. We have absolute control of the strait. We have blockaded the ships going into or out of Iranian ports. Their economy is in free fall. And everyone says they have the high tolerance for pain. Well, their soldiers will not have a high tolerance for not getting paid.
4: Yeah, I think that's a stretch. I stood up for the blockade of the blockade earlier in the show because I think that is a very clever move and I think it's going to work. They blockaded the strait, so we blockaded them. They can't get anything out either. Because when they blockaded the strait, they were still letting their oil get out. They were making more revenue after the war started than before the war started. That was no good. Well, they ain't making no revenue now at all. But I think for Scott Bessent, the Treasury Secretary, to say we control the strait is a bit of a stretch.
5: Yeah.
4: If we controlled the strait, like actually fully controlled it, there'd be 150 ships going through every day,
5: right,
4: like there were previously. Right now, two in the last 48 hours that I'm aware of.
5: Yeah, I could control Interstate 80 by dumping 50 tons of cement in the middle of it, but then it's not a highway. So, yeah. Bit of a stretch.
4: Here's,
5: and the whole soldiers don't appreciate getting paid. That would take a while to really work its way into something of significance because they got a gun at their back.
4: Right. Here's Trey Inkst of Fox with a little more on where we are.
6: Tension continues to rise across the Middle East as Iran fires on vessels in the Persian Gulf. This comes as the United States is escorting ships that are currently trapped in the Gulf through the Strait of Hormuz as part of Project Freedom. Overnight, CENTCOM Commander Admiral Brad Cooper described the extensive U.S. firepower protecting the operation that does include 15,000 U.S. service members. I spoke yesterday with President Trump, who told me if Iran attacks U.S. vessels, they'll be blown off the face of the earth.
4: Yeah, right after we got off the air yesterday, so the UAE got attacked hard by Iran. Their number one port for getting oil out and them making money, Iran blowed it up. And the UAE seems to have reached their end of patience on that. And one of UAE's most prominent voices drew a parallel to October 7th. The leading commentator for the UAE said Iran will regret May 4th. Just as Hamas did after October 7th. That's a promise.
5: Not only a great comparison, but also a nod of alliance with Israel that is very significant.
4: Good point. So you cross the line, you're going to pay a heavy price. Yeah, and then making the comparison to Israel. Yeah, that's interesting. An Iranian strategist threatened the, UAE by saying, we will send the Emiratis back to their camel riding days.
5: that's an unfortunate stereotype there. I don't approve of that.
4: So their version of bomb them back to the Stone Age is, we're going to send you back to your camel riding days.
5: Well, yeah, you oughta.
4: Wow. My guess would be is that we, Israel, the UAE, are all just coordinating, and there's going to be a giant attack this week. That'd be my guess.
5: I wonder if we're trying to nudge MBS over some sort of line and telling them, look, this is the new coalition. This is the new reality. You got to be in 100% because it's time to bring in the 2,000-pound bomb of whoop ass and finish this.
4: I'll tell you what ain't going to happen. Iran is not going to send those gazillionaire princes in the Arab Emirates back to the camel riding days. That ain't going to happen.
5: Seems unlikely, yes, yes. Another thing that's unlikely to happen is Iran saying, you know what, we should sit down at the bargaining table in good faith and come to an agreement that opens the Gulf and restores peace to the region. Please, what a joke.
4: I hate the Iranians, but that's a good one.
5: Coming up, is Vladimir Putin the man who broke Russia? Nobody's talking much about the situation in Russia right now, but things are dark.
4: Yeah, what was I watching that had a good report on that war today? Ukraine has been very successful in recent weeks reaching deep into Russia, all the way to Siberia, with some of their drone attacks. And it looked like Russia was not going to have their normal early May patriotic celebration. May 5th. Why is May 5th a big day for Russia? I don't even remember why. But they're supposed to have a big get-together that they were not going to have. And Zelensky very cleverly said yesterday, I heard you canceled it. I'll tell you what, we'll hold off on the drone attack so you can go and have your parade. Which was a cool thing to say, I thought.
5: Wow, that was very tweaking the nose-ish.
4: Yes.
5: All right, so more on Russia after a break. Also this hour, and this is a completely different flavor, 5 things mosquito experts do every summer to avoid getting bitten.
4: You have to be a mosquito expert? What's a mosquito expert?
5: No, you don't know. Here's the point. The people who know the most about mosquitoes, this is what they do so they don't get chewed on. Well, it's not chewed on per se. It's punctured, penetrated by the evil beasts. So we'll have that for you this hour as well.
4: I hate seeing a mosquito on me.
5: Oh.
4: Well, that's deep in our brain because it's the most deadly animal on the planet.
5: Had to remove a tick from my sweetheart.
4: You didn't have to.
5: Like I should.
4: Okay, that's a different responsibility.
5: Yes. Oh, you know, that's right. I meant to squeeze this in. Maybe we'll do it tomorrow. The report on how miserable things are in Portland as another progressive government is absolutely ruining itself. I feel like the case has been made so thoroughly, who could have possibly missed it? But the answer is the places that elect these people, I guess. Let's see. What do we have? Here's a political story, because I don't want to rush through the Russia thing. Russian through Russian news. We were talking about the poll numbers that were out yesterday. Trump disapprovals, yada, yada, yada. 37% approval. 76% of people disapprove of the cost of living. And if that's the case, practically nothing else matters in politics. But I think we were perhaps guilty of missing the forest for the trees.
4: Okay.
5: I went back at looking at the chart, and it's overall approval, cost of living, inflation, situation with Iran, relation with allies, the economy, taxes, the immigration, specifically U.S.-Mexico border policy, blah, blah, blah, upside down in every single category. Every single one, including the U.S.-Mexico border. Probably because the mass deportation thing struck a lot of moderate folks as ugly.
4: And it might be what you just said. When gas is this high, you suck at everything, is just the way you feel.
5: Yeah, yeah. And when inflation is up, nothing else matters.
4: True that.
5: Why did they ask cost of living and inflation is different question?
4: I don't know. I've never understood that.
5: Yeah, people don't get economics. Might as well ask them about, I don't know, something they know nothing about.
4: I don't feel like the inflation thing's going to turn around. Well, some of it can't turn around, and then... All right.
5: Does the Russian bear have his mighty paw in a trap of his own making? Stay with us.
4: I have another commentary on the cost thing, but I'll save it. Because we'll be talking about it again over the rest of our lives.
5: Unfortunately true, yes.
4: So back to the Russian bear in the trap. Yes, that next. Stay here.
0: Armstrong and Getty.
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1: Okay, I got the details on this. I'm going to have to start getting back into following the Ukraine-Russia war, as I have not been keeping up on it a lot. So Russia's Victory Day parade is May 9th. It's a big deal they have every single year celebrating their victory over the Nazis in World War II. And they usually bring out all their military stuff onto the street there in Red Square. Putin has been talking about calling for a ceasefire so that they could have the parade. That's what Zelensky chimed in on the other day. He said, yeah, we could allow you to have your parade, I guess. You know, basically, like, you can't unless we let you. But Putin did announce that for the first time in 18 years, Moscow's Victory Day parade will feature no military kit, as Putin's paranoia continues over being attacked by Ukrainian drones during the parade. So not going to have any of their military stuff out there in the parade, hoping that that'll keep Zelensky from attacking it.
2: Wow.
1: That's a good position to be in.
2: Yeah, yeah. That paranoia, quote-unquote, factors into the next story. But first, found this very compelling. Walter Russell Mead writing about how Vladimir Putin may well be remembered as the man who broke Russia, and how surprising that is, because for a long time, he made fools of the West. He outmaneuvered them in every way. Invasion of Georgia in 08, the 2014 seizure of Crimea, much of the Donbass, the revival of Russian power in the Middle East, like when Obama walked away from his red line in Syria. Russia moved in, took charge there. They've established like the Lukashenko government in Belarus, which is now gone. They advanced Russian power, taking away French power in Africa. You remember the whole, it flitted out of my head, the whole, the Wagner group with the bald-headed, hard-ass Prigozhin.
1: Prigozhin, right.
2: Yeah, who was projecting Russian power in effect. I mean, he was way, way, way on the front foot. But then, as Mead points out, but then the master of the Kremlin made a critical error. Ukraine wasn't a real country, he reasoned. Its people weren't nationalists. Its government was a hollow shell, which turned out to be completely wrong. Underestimated every aspect of that. And then he gets into how, you know, the Russian spring and summer offensives could still push Ukraine into a crisis. You don't know. But even if Putin's stalemated army regains some momentum, the war's gone on so long, cost so much, and weakened the sinews of Russian power so severely that any victory will indeed be pyrrhic, or do you say pyrrhic? The more likely outcome, an agonizing stalemate that continues to chew up Russian manpower and economic resources, threatens Putin's grip on power and the future of Russia itself. And then he goes into, after that peak that we were describing, Putin's been watching the decline of Russian influence all across Europe. Viktor Orban just lost in Hungary. That was their closest European ally. Putin may now have to watch helplessly as Hungarian investigators aid their Western colleagues, tracing the flows of Russian dark money into European businesses and political circles. Meanwhile, Europeans have found the financial means to keep Ukraine in the war, can likely shore up Ukraine for the foreseeable future. Putin's seen the decline of Russian influence against the rest of the post-Soviet space. Armenia and Azerbaijan are now actively cooperating with the West. Some Central Asian republics, rather, have now closer economic ties with China than with Russia, and they're welcoming the expansion of various pipelines that are significant, but I won't go into the details. Bashar al-Assad fell from power in Syria. Russia's been unable to exert significant influence over military or diplomatic events in the conflict between the U.S. and Iran. Their African adventure is not going well at all. Huge setbacks there. Meanwhile, the Ukraine war is exacerbating Russia's demographic decline. Hundreds of thousands of military-age men have been killed in the war. Hundreds of thousands more, including many of their best-educated young men, fled the country to avoid being fed into the meat grinder. Just crazy. The terrible, terrible trends.
1: You would think that would come to a head at some point.
2: Yeah. Well, it's all heading in one direction right now. And then this is from newser.com. Who wrote this article? I'm not familiar with the author. But I'll let you be the judge of how compelling it seems. Russia's president is increasingly running his war from underground, according to the Financial Times and CNN, based on European intelligence. Literally underground. The Federal Protective Service has sharply tightened security around Vlad amid rising fears of a coup or assassination attempt, particularly by drone. Putin and his family have reportedly stopped using some residences near Moscow, with the president spending weeks at a time in bunkers, while state media relies more on pre-recorded footage.
1: Good.
2: Security units now patrol the Moscow River, conduct extensive sweeps, while recent internet outages in the capital are seen by some as tied to anti-drone defenses. Okay.
1: Yep. Right. Ukrainian drones, I was just reading about this, have penetrated a lot of Moscow's defenses that Moscow felt were impenetrable, and the drones have gotten through. So he is feeling more paranoid about an attack on him personally.
2: Yeah, a lot of the air defense systems that have been so completely outmatched and devastated in Iran are from Russia. And so if Ukraine could ever come up with significant bulk, I've got to believe they could make quite a bit of hay with those attacks as they are now and stepping it up.
1: So that parade is going to happen on May 9th, which is 4 days from now. And will there be explosions at the parade?
2: Will there be Putin at the parade?
1: Does Zelensky fit? Yeah, that's a good one. If he doesn't show himself at the parade, that's not a good look. And does Zelensky attack a parade full of civilians lining the parade route? Certainly, Russia doesn't have any problem doing that to him.
2: They got to have a decent Putin stand-in, right? Body double?
1: It's supposed to be bunches of them.
2: Yeah, have him throw on a ball cap, sunglasses. Nobody will ever know.
1: When I was in Moscow in January 2007, Gladys, thank you, there was a Putin lookalike outside of the Kremlin, and you could get your picture taken with him. Crazy in a couple of ways. One, this guy looked exactly like Vladimir Putin. But two, that it was just such a different time as recently as 2007, where it was just kind of funny. Oh, Putin's just kind of he's an elected president who will leave office at the end of his term and kind of a friend of the United States, and it's a different country. That was that brief period of time where the world
2: they're liberalizing.
1: Out.
2: Yes. Yeah. I think Russia's like the highest level of don't go there at this point for Americans.
1: You certainly would not do the vacation I did.
2: Yeah. Yeah, I would love to, but I wouldn't. Okay. Coming up, mosquito experts tell you how to avoid is not going well at all. Huge setbacks there. Meanwhile, the Ukraine war is exacerbating Russia's demographic decline. Hundreds of thousands of military-age men have been killed in the war. Hundreds of thousands more, including many of their best-educated young men, fled the country to avoid being fed into the meat grinder. Just crazy. The terrible, terrible trends.
1: You would think that would come to a head at some point.
2: Yeah. Well, it's all heading in one direction right now. And then this is from newser.com. Who wrote this article? I'm not familiar with the author. But I'll let you be the judge of how compelling it seems. Russia's president is increasingly running his war from underground, according to the Financial Times and CNN, based on European intelligence. Literally underground. The Federal Protective Service has sharply tightened security around Vlad amid rising fears of a coup or assassination attempt, particularly by drone. Putin and his family have reportedly stopped using some residences near Moscow, with the president spending weeks at a time in bunkers, while state media relies more on pre-recorded footage.
1: Good.
2: Security units now patrol the Moscow River, conduct extensive sweeps, while recent internet outages in the capital are seen by some as tied to anti-drone defenses. Okay.
1: Yep. Right. Ukrainian drones, I was just reading about this, have penetrated a lot of Moscow's defenses that Moscow felt were impenetrable, and the drones have gotten through. So he is feeling more paranoid about an attack on him personally.
2: Yeah, a lot of the air defense systems that have been so completely outmatched and devastated in Iran are from Russia. And so if Ukraine could ever come up with significant bulk, I've got to believe they could make quite a bit of hay with those attacks as they are now and stepping it up.
1: So that parade is going to happen on May 9th, which is 4 days from now. And will there be explosions at the parade?
2: Will there be Putin at the parade?
1: Does Zelensky think? Yeah, that's a good one. If he doesn't show himself at the parade, that's not a good look. And does Zelensky attack a parade full of civilians lining the parade route? Certainly, Russia doesn't have any problem doing that to him.
2: They got to have a decent Putin stand-in, right? Body double? There's
1: supposed to be bunches of them.
2: Yeah, have him throw on a ball cap, sunglasses. Nobody will ever know.
1: When I was in Moscow in January 2007, Gladys, thank you, there was a Putin lookalike outside of the Kremlin, and you could get your picture taken with him. Crazy in a couple of ways. One, this guy looked exactly like Vladimir Putin. But two, that it was just such a different time as recently as 2007, where it was just kind of funny. Oh, Putin's just kind of he's an elected president who will leave office at the end of his term and kind of a friend of the United States, and it's a different country. That was that brief period of time where the world
2: they're liberalizing.
1: That.
2: Yes. Yeah. I think Russia is like the highest level of don't.

0: go there at this point for Americans?
1: You certainly would not do the vacation I did.
0: Yeah, yeah, yeah. I would love to, but I wouldn't. Yeah, okay. Coming up, mosquito experts tell you how to avoid getting those pesky mosquito bites.
1: But mosquitoes don't particularly like me. They don't hate me, like as in they won't sting me, but bite me or whatever it is. But I'm not near as bad as like my one of my kids just gets eaten alive if there are mosquitoes outside.
0: Yeah, my wife gets bitten. I don't know if she gets bitten more than me, but they like swell up like crazy. It's a much more significant thing. I get a mosquito bite, I think, it's going to itch for a little while. But no, it's...
1: I think it's because of my diet. I just taste horrible, probably.
0: Probably so.
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3: From Woodland, downtown Sacramento, a 19-minute ride south on I-5. Clear over the Yolo Causeway. The drive between downtown Sacramento and Davis, 16 minutes. West 80, Roseville, the Cap City split, 9 minutes. Then 11 minutes taking West Cap City from the 80 split to downtown Sacramento. Traffic every 10 minutes, mornings and afternoons on KFBK News Radio, 93.1 FM, 1530 AM.
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1: Got an update coming up on the OpenAI Elon Musk scam Altman trial. And Elon is a very confident dude. If what he's saying is true, he is in good shape for this trial.
2: Yeah, that one came out kind of hot a few days ago. I'd kind of let it slip away from my my attention radar. So good. Update on that coming up. Promised it. Here it is. I remember learning this as a kid. I got it wrong. I was quizzed. What's the deadliest animal on Earth?
1: And I went with beaver.
2: Alligator. Mosquito. Clearly. It's not even close.
1: Yeah.
2: Mosquitoes kill people through carrying disease.
1: Usually malaria.
2: Dengue, Jack. Malaria, certainly. West
3: I don't
2: Nile
3: like
2: virus.
3: Mosquitoes.
2: Me neither, sir. They tell me, sir. Anyway, I'm not going to go all clickbaity on you. You're probably not going to die from anything you get from a mosquito in the United States. Probably, but they're annoying AF, as the kids say. Particularly if you swell up like crazy, like my wife does when she gets a bite. Although, longtime friend, personally, and of the show, Dave, said his son had that, and for whatever reason, Bactine prevented the swelling. He doesn't know what the science is, and Dave is he's not a wackadoodle, new age curie guy. He said it really worked for his son. So, humble Bactine. Who knew? Anyway. So, mosquito experts, Jack, entomologists, they don't like getting bit any more than you do, and here are the five things they do to minimize mosquito bites.
1: Number one, stay inside.
2: That's a good one. Wear a really long clothes. Dress up like you're exploring the moon. The first one is obvious, but it is easy to forget. Eliminate standing water in your yard.
1: Mm.
2: Go around puddles, overturned plants, old tires, leaf litter.
1: I love a stagnant pond. I love that rainbowy color you get on top of it when it's been sitting there for a long time.
2: Right.
1: The way it smells. I just like them.
2: Wheelbarrow.
1: That was the problem I always had at the farm. Forget the wheelbarrow sitting out there filled with water and just be full of mosquito eggs.
2: You got to turn that bastard upside down.
1: Bang, right?
2: Yeah. Anyway, where was I? The bases of potted plants. That's another good one. You got like the dessert plate under the plants. Anyway, blah, blah, blah. So that's important because that's where they breed. And they breed really quickly. So dump that stuff out. If you can't get rid of standing water, consider BTI, Jack. For standing water that can't be emptied, like your yard has a fish pond, a larvicide containing BTI, Bacillus thuringiensis, a subspecies israelianus, as you know, may be helpful.
1: Condescending to act like we didn't know that.
2: These products contain a bacterium that kills mosquito larvae in the water and are very safe. Hmm. BTI bacterium produce toxins that specifically target mosquito,

0: black fly, no need to bring race into it, and fungus gnat larvae, and is not harmful to other insects, humans, birds, fish, or other animals.
1: Well, when I was in a teenager in, once again, Gladys, one more time and you're into overtime. You get time and a half. You have to play that.
0: Wow.
1: When I was a teenager in rural western Kansas, a big truck spewing out almost certainly cancer-causing clouds of anti-mosquito stuff would drive through town, and all the kids, we'd all run through the cloud of mosquito spray because we thought it was fun.
0: Did the same thing as a kid. Did this? I can still smell that smell.
1: I can too, and it was not a good smell.
0: Other than putting a 45 in your mouth and pulling the trigger, it's hard to picture a worse idea.
1: What a different view we had of the world back then, because none of the parents were saying, hey, don't do that. That's poison for mosquitoes. You don't need to run through that and breathe it, but no parents were saying that.
0: I think I remember my mom saying, that's probably a bad idea. You need to stop doing that. But, I mean, probably a bad idea. Again, it's practically a suicide attempt. All right, so number three, apply DEET. Picaridin or oil of lemon eucalyptus repellent. I've got friends, and particularly the gals who we hang out with are very much into their essential oils and lemon oils and eucalyptus to keep the bugs off. I'm like, give me the most horrendous output of America's factories.
1: I agree.
0: I want that. I want stuff you can only get in North Korea. All right, that's what I want on my skin. Anyway, DEET is the best thing to prevent biting, says the professor of biology at the University of Washington, developed by the U.S. Army in the 40s and suppresses scent, so mosquitoes have a harder time smelling humans. You probably didn't know that. A lot of so-called repellents, including the kind of naturalistic stuff, it's that the mosquitoes can't sense you're there and that they want to munch on you. It doesn't literally repel them as much as it blinds them, which I found really interesting.
1: Do some people just smell worse? Like people that don't bathe, do they get more mosquito bites or fewer? Or maybe you can't tell you got so many lice biting you.
0: Oh, geez. What the hell? Disgusting. Now everybody's going to itch for the rest of the day. Yikes.
1: I'm picturing a particularly dirty person.
0: Well, yes, indeed. They should be more clean.
2: Why are you looking at me?
0: What was I going to say? You've completely nuked my mind clean. All right, we'll move on. Turn clothing into a shield when spending time outdoors in mosquito-prone settings, such as while gardening or doing yard work. Wear long pants and long sleeves. It leaves less skin that you have to put repellent on.
1: Do you want to? You want at some point to hear the grossest thing I've ever heard?
0: No.
1: No? Okay.
0: Michael, you get a vote, too.
2: Go ahead.
0: Oh, no, you've betrayed me. Michael. And I know if Katie was here, she'd say, hell yeah, let's hear it.
1: She would say that.
0: Are you going to? Oh, my God.
1: I'm trying to decide whether say this I should say about,
0: that. All right, I will say one more thing, and then you can decide on it. I am a super big fan of the, like, lightweight, Columbia makes good clothes. You know, I've got some stuff from, what's the other, like, Eddie Bauer. It's like, they call them guide pants or whatever. Super light, super stretchy, but they keep the damn bugs off you and the sun off you, too. Anyway, strategy number five, use fans and spatial repellents in outdoor living areas. Fans, because they're not good flyers. Spatial repellents are devices that create a protective radius. These devices, also called spatial emanators, Thermacell makes one. I've always been skeptical that those are fake, but they often have rechargeable batteries and emit just a small amount of a chemical that will deter the mosquitoes from coming into an area. If you're going to be eating outside and staying in one place, I think that they can create an effective bubble of protection around you. And again, these are entomologists who study mosquitoes, so I guess those things are real. What the heck?
3: Catch me outside. How about that?
0: There's a mosquito. Yeah. What have you decided?
1: So this is apropos of nothing other than me bringing up dirty people. Oh, and every time the story of people who aren't clean comes up, I think about this because I heard it firsthand. It was from the medical professional who told me the story. So it's firsthand, but you're hearing it secondhand. But it's always stuck in my head. And it's really gross. And if you don't want to hear gross, turn off the radio for a little bit, I guess.
0: Mm. I have a bad feeling about this.
1: He had a very overweight patient that came in for some sort of health problem. And he always hated when she came in because, and he felt bad about this, but she smelled so horrible it was difficult to, like, deal with her. I'll bet that happens a lot.
0: That's sad. Yeah.
1: Anyway, the problem was around her abdomen area, and her very, very large big woman boobs were covering her abdomen area.
0: Oh,
1: so he had to ask her to lift those up.
0: Oh, boy.
1: And there was a tremendous amount of mold growing underneath her boobs.
0: Oh, boy. Boob mold. Oh, boy. No, you don't want that.
1: And that's what was causing her to smell so bad.
0: I don't know about you folks. I was actually braced for something worse than that.
1: What's worse than that?
0: I feel a feeling of relief.
1: Can you make up something worse than that?
0: Oh, yeah. Yeah.
1: I can't.
0: But I won't because I have restraint.
1: I don't think I can make up something worse than that.
0: Boob mold?
1: Somebody whose boobs are so big and hang down and she doesn't clean herself that the mold is growing under there?
0: Sub-boob mold. I'll bet it was, I'll bet the scent, the aroma was
1: that's
0: terrible.
1: That's what he said.
0: Yeah.
1: Like, could hardly stand to be in the room with her.
0: Vomitus.
1: The hell?
4: An aggressive scent.
0: Oh, golly, that's a bad way to be. I had
1: moldy?
0: A twofer.
1: What, moldy is the bad way to be?
0: I had a twofer for you. The second half of which is quite cerebral, and it's an analysis of how the state of Utah is trying to deal with bums and junkies, and not in the Cal Unicornia way of just, or, you know, Seattle, Portland, whatever. Make them as comfortable and happy as possible. But they're running into all sorts of problems, which does not mean it's not worth doing. And we will talk about it tomorrow. I swear we will. But I was going to pair it with this vagrant in the East Village of New York who has been called the smelliest man in New York City. He's a vagrant junkie with no control of his bodily functions, apparently. And he's become infamous in that part of New York.
1: Wow.
0: That's worse than boob mold.
1: Yeah. It's such a different thing, but yeah.
0: This description, I will not read to you.
1: Good. Do they
0: that
1: not
0: which
1: notice
0: is heard cannot be unheard.
1: Do they not notice that themselves? Like a boob mold lady. Didn't she in the car sometimes think, what is that? Is there a McDonald's wrapper in here or something?
0: the fascinating thing about smell is the longer you smell something, the less you can smell.
1: True. Your mind compensates somehow.
0: Yeah. Smell a rose for 30 solid seconds. And by the end, it'll be like, why was I so enthralled by that 30 seconds ago? It's weird.
1: Or having worked in lots of feedlots and stuff like that, you don't even notice it at all.
0: Which is a blessing. Yeah.
1: You.
0: Indeed.
1: Latest from the scam Altman Elon Musk trial. And nothing like the preceding stuff.
0: I'll not just a bit. Tell you the word dripping factors into this, but that's all I'm going to say.
1: God, you have.
0: That's all I'm
1: like
0: going to say.
1: 8 year old in terms
0: no,
1: of your.
0: No, I'm the one with restraint.
1: That Stanford marshmallow thing on impulse control or whatever, you would fail that.
0: Oh, right. I do love a marshmallow.
1: You don't have the ability to hold back.
5: You child.
1: God. Hey, stay tuned.
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11: 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How did my father become the scheming mastermind? 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
17: I'm Julian Edelman. 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
1: So the outlines of the trial are this. Elon Musk says that he and Sam Altman, Elon really started it. He came up with the financing and the name and everything like that for OpenAI. And he and Altman, Sam Altman, built it together with the idea that this is going to be a nonprofit. The first big AI company in the world is going to be a nonprofit. It's going to be open to everyone so we can see what's going on with AI. He says that Sam Altman started to try to make it a for-profit company to become wealthy, and that's when Elon left, and now they're in a lawsuit and all that sort of stuff. And Elon wants $130 billion and an apology or something. I don't know what that is. The name that gets left out a lot is this guy Brockman. He is the other dude.
0: Kent Brockman?
1: I, for one, welcome our overlords. I forget what the guy's name is. First name is. Doesn't matter.
0: That doesn't matter.
1: Brockman and Altman are the guys that started, or they're still with OpenAI. Some questioning yesterday by Elon Musk's lawyer with Brockman revealed his stake in OpenAI is now worth close to $30 billion. This Brockman dude's worth $30 billion.
0: Woof.
1: And that he holds a stake in multiple companies that do business with OpenAI, which would tend to make you not completely uninterested in how OpenAI is doing relative to your other companies. Anyway, leaning heavily on Brockman's diary entries, which I wanted to break in here and say,
0: if you have
1: a diary, can they access that? How does that work? How does anybody have a diary if something goes wrong that the government or whoever can grab your diary and start reading entries?
0: It's a written record?
1: I need to know more about that. I thought that was interesting.
0: Yeah, I guess if they get a search warrant for any materials relevant, ..
1: Then why does anybody keep a diary? Leaning heavily on Brockman's diary entries, Elon's lawyer tried to paint Brockman as motivated by money at the expense of OpenAI's nonprofit mission. He presented one entry in which Brockman wrote to himself, "Financially, what's it going to take to make me a billionaire?" "What you really wanted to be was a billionaire, right?" Mello asked, based on the diary entry.
0: Brockman, well, yes, so do I.
1: Brockman replied, "Solving for the mission has always been my primary motivation, remains so today, the mission being, you know, an OpenAI company that will help the world." I'm not so sure I believe that. Here's the interesting thing that came out yesterday, though. 2 days before the trial started, which would just be 2 weeks ago, Musk messaged Brockman to gauge his interest in settling the case, according to an OpenAI filing released before the start of testimony, which I feel like undercuts Elon a little, since I thought he was trying to let the world know how these scumbags took a not-for-profit philanthropic organization and turned it for profit. If you're just going to take the $130 billion or whatever you settle for and nobody learns this, I don't know. Anyway, after Brockman suggested that both sides drop their claims, Musk responded with this threat. "By the end of this week, you and Sam will be the most hated men in America. If you insist, so it will be," Musk said, according to the brief.
0: Wow.
1: "I will make you the most hated men in America." I actually don't think enough people are paying attention or care or understand what AI is to be make them the most hated men in America, but maybe the most hated men in the tech world. I don't know.
0: If you could work in like a hot Hollywood starlet and a dog that was missing for a couple of years and made its way home, you could get America to pay attention. But I don't think this is sexy enough.
1: Elon is asking the court to remove Altman and Brockman from their leadership roles at OpenAI. And also, he wants $180 billion that he thinks belongs to him. But so that's his goal. Maybe the settlement, I guess, would have included that. You guys step down. We don't have to go through this whole thing. And you end up being hated by everyone. They apparently are not as worried about being hated as Elon thinks they are. During one entry from November of 2017 that Elon's lawyer showed to the jury, Brockman wrote, "By the way, another realization from this is that it'd be wrong to steal the nonprofit from him to convert to a B Corp, that's a profitable corporation, without him. That'd be pretty morally bankrupt, and he's really not an idiot." That's a pretty damning entry.
0: Yeah, I'd say that gun's got a little smoke coming out of it.
1: I mean, that might be the whole trial right there. As Brockman had said to himself, that this would be wrong, morally bankrupt, and that they were taking it from a nonprofit to a for-profit business.

0: Jackman actually went on to say in the diary entry that it would be hard for him to look at himself in the mirror. That's some that's some damning testimony.
1: Wish I hadn't written that. Damn it.
0: Here's your host for Final Thoughts, Joe Getty.
1: Let's get a little final thought from everybody on the crew to wrap things up for the day. Michelangelo, you will lead us bravely into the future. What's your final thought?
2: Yeah, guys, in the last 40 minutes, you mentioned mosquitoes, which made me itch. You mentioned boob mold. And then you mentioned people with no bowel control. Welcome to the A&G Fear Factor Show.
0: Yeah, no kidding.
1: Yeah, sorry. Jack, a final thought for us?
0: I think we're going back to full-on war, and it's going to be us, Israel, and the UAE at least pounding the crap out of Iran. I'll be shocked if that doesn't happen this week.
1: Katie, the news lady, is on maternity leave. My final thought is this. Future historians, when you're writing about our age and what went terribly, terribly wrong, the key phrase is going to be, you couldn't get anyone to pay attention to what was important.
0: Yeah, I thought of that. I was watching CBS News last night. 8 minutes in to a 22-minute newscast, 8 minutes in before they got around to the war in Iran, which is important. They had some YouTube videos of a plane hitting this or that. All stuff that has no effect on you whatsoever before they got deep into the news and started covering anything that matters.
1: Mm.
0: Not good. Armstrong and Getty wrapping up another grueling four-hour workday.
1: So many people, thanks. So little time. 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Check out Hot Links. Check out the swag store. We've got the video of the armed maniac who was turned loose by the California authorities as he was menacing families.
0: You'll have a nightmare. See you tomorrow. God bless America.
3: Armstrong and Getty.
0: And there was a tremendous amount of mold growing underneath her boobs.
1: Oh, sub-boobal mold. I'll bet it was, I'll bet the scent, the aroma was
0: that's
1: terrible.
0: That's what he said.
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1: Oh, golly, that's a bad way to be. I had
0: moldy?
1: A twofer.
0: What, moldy is the bad way to be?
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12: Amy McCormick, the Trump administration says the ceasefire with Iran is holding, despite the U.S. military guiding ships through the Strait of Hormuz and sinking Iranian small boats, threatening commercial vessels. Linda Kenyon is at the White House.
13: The president said Project Freedom, the U.S. guidance of vessels through the Strait of Hormuz, remains in place.
14: As you know, the blockade's been amazing. It's like a piece of steel. Nobody's going to challenge the blockade.
13: But Iran did challenge the blockade when it opened fire on U.S. warships. The U.S. military Qatar responded by destroying six Iranian small boats.
14: You know, they fired them in little boats with pea shooters.
13: The U.S. military also intercepted Iranian cruise missiles and drones. The president has often declared Iran's navy, air force, and intercept capabilities have all been destroyed. Lindy Kenyon, CBS News, The White House.
12: CBS News contributor Elliot Ackerman.
4: And I think what the Iranians are recognizing is that if the U.S. can successfully navigate shipping through the Strait of Hormuz, that takes their greatest point of leverage, their greatest chip off the table. So the Iranians are going to fight back, you know, pretty strongly.
12: In Louisiana, they're heading to the polls to submit ballots early for the May 16th election. The governor suspended the congressional vote, and lawsuits have been filed. State Senator Royce Duplessis.
15: To do this while ballots are already being returned is shameful.
12: The fallout continues from the collapse of Spirit Airlines at Arnold Palmer Airport in Pennsylvania. Director Maurice Haas says there have been many layoffs, but he hopes that won't last long.
16: We knew that there could be a chance that this could be happening. That's why we've been actively pursuing other airlines, even before Spirit made the announcement that they were ceasing operations.
12: The Dutch operator of the cruise ship with an outbreak of hantavirus says there have been no new symptomatic cases on board. Three people have died. The ship has been stuck near Cape Verde since Sunday. The nominations for the Tony Awards were announced on CBS Mornings. Actor Darren Criss with the nominees for Best Musical.
17: The Lost Boys. Schmigadoon. Titanic. Two strangers carry a cake across New York.
12: On Wall Street today, stocks are higher. The NASDAQ up by 228, and the Dow Jones Industrials are up by 246 points. This is CBS News.
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21: A hit and run left the victim vehicle on the Gore Point on the East 50 transition to Cap City in 99. On northbound 99, 10 minutes from Elk Grove to downtown Sacramento. Westbound 50, Folsom to downtown in 17 minutes. Traffic every 10 minutes, mornings and afternoons on KFBK News Radio, 93.1 FM, 1530 AM.
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24: More clouds and sun in the forecast today as the shower activity wraps up for the valley. Highs in the 60s, lingering showers for the Sierra, and becoming mostly clear tonight. It's 55 in Sacramento for the news top and bottom of every hour. 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
2: Hello, America, and welcome to the Glenn Beck Program. It is Tuesday, and boy, I got a lot on the plate today. But I want to start with this judge who... I just feel bad for people who try to kill the president. You know, this is the second guy the president has apologized, or this judge has apologized to, you know, when they get into the courtroom after trying to kill the president. Second guy. I feel so bad for you. I feel so bad for you. Come on, let's hug it out. Come on, let's hug it. That in a response to Charlemagne the God, who I don't really care about. I mean, I don't know Charlemagne. I don't have a problem with Charlemagne. I don't know who listens to Charlemagne. I don't really care about any of it. But, you know, he responded to something I said yesterday, and now I've got to respond because, and not to him, I don't really care. But something has to be cleared up because it is all about this assassination culture that we're in. I don't understand assassins. I don't understand them. And neither should you, and I'll explain it coming up here in just a second. First, let me tell you about our sponsor. It's Rush Tax. You know, we're past tax day now, and if you've received a letter or a notice from the IRS, do yourself a favor and don't put off dealing with it, really. 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All righty. Well, let's see. What do we got going on today? What kind of crazy things is America up to today? Well, I would like, before I start this story, I would like to suggest that if you've committed any kind of federal crime, if you're trying to, you know, if you're doing robbery, fine, whatever. But if you are somebody that's in the government that has committed a crime, or you are being prosecuted by the government for some sort of crime, you know, some political crime, I think we should have a new lottery. I don't think if you are being tried in the District of Columbia, I don't think you can get a fair trial. I really don't. And so I really think we should start having lotteries. Now, I know the Constitution says it has to happen, you know, inside of where the crime was committed, yada, yada. But too much crime is happening in Washington, D.C., and too many things are happening where the judges are like, nah, you know, I don't really think that's a problem. Okay, so you had a gun and a knife, and you were going in to kill a whole bunch of people. But let me hug it out. I really think, I mean, you might get the District of Columbia. I'd like a lottery. You go in, you might get the District of Columbia. You might also get a judge and a jury in some East Jesus, Kentucky, where the people aren't really, you know, kind of all down with a DEI hug it out kind of stuff. You know what I'm saying? So you have a chance of getting the hugging judge or the hanging judge. What do you say? Can we compromise on that, maybe? I mean, I'm not saying we have to eliminate all hugging judges. I would like to. But I'd like to be reasonable and say you just have a shot at getting the hanging judge. The latest radical charge now with this trying to assassinate the president, Donald Trump, Cole Thomas Allen, has, by the way, have you ever noticed assassins always have three names? He walks into a court, and what happens?
3: Come here, you knucklehead, what'd you do?
2: The magistrate judge, ZM Faruqi, I don't even know where to start with the name. Okay, but anyway, he comes into Faruqi's courtroom, and he doesn't scold the guy who actually did anything. He scolds the jail and apologizes to the would-be assassin. I'm sorry. Jeez, whatever you've been through, I apologize for the prior week. Wait, what? What? Are we talking to the same guy here? I mean, I would be standing in the courtroom going, Your Honor, you might have this guy come in. This is the guy who went to the White House Correspondents' Dinner, armed to the teeth, shotgun, handgun, knives, fires at a Secret Service agent, almost point blank, would have killed him if he wasn't wearing a vest. He had planned it for weeks. Remember that guy? I think this is who you're talking about. No, I'm not confused. I'm not confused. I know exactly who he is. Now, he's not a kid. He's not a confused kid. This is just the latest of attempts to decapitate the leadership of the United States of America, to blow a hole through the heart of the Republic. Kind of a big deal, you know what I mean? It's not like I went into CVS and I stole some gum. And the judge is there. He's wringing his hands. Oh, my gosh. Was he on suicide watch? And he had to be escorted into the shower wearing a padded vest. Oh, my God. Oh, my God. Now, there is one thing that I didn't like. He asked for a Bible. He wasn't given a Bible. He should have been given a Bible. What is the problem with that? Why aren't we doing that? Oh, I know. Because we are an insane town where everybody in Washington, D.C. hates Christians. So why would you give him a Bible? Give him a Bible. Maybe he'd come up with something like, hey, wait a minute, I shouldn't have done that. Now, Faruqi looks at the conditions and he says with a straight face, my gosh, you came in here, you were escorted into the shower? They thought they were going to kill yourself and they escorted you. You had to wear a padded vest the whole time? Oh, this treatment is worse than what anybody on January 6th got. What? Let me remind you, for years, the D.C. jail has been a disgrace, and everybody knows it. It's filthy. It's violent. We could get into the reports of sewage, mold, denied medical care, and yes, restricted religious access, especially for the January 6th defendants. Okay. And many of those were, oh my gosh, they were violent grandmothers. They were violent grandmothers who walked through the door. Mm-hmm. An open door. Yep. Some of them were held pre-trial in solitary-like conditions for months, denied basic rights. And it took their complaints to finally force the U.S. Marshals inspector to expose the rot for everybody. But it took months for that to happen. This guy's been sitting in jail for a week. And by the way, the January 6th, I don't remember the January 6th grandmother writing, well, I'm going to put my knitting down and then I'm going to kill all of the people that are running the country. No, they weren't trying to murder the president. Some of them were really bad people. But a lot of the people that went to jail on January 6th and were in solitary confinement, they were exercising what they believed their First Amendment rights were on January 6th. And yes, some faced much worse than what Ellen is griping about. Lockdown 23 hours a day, families blocked, lawyers fighting for basic humanity, lawyers trying just to see their own client in jail. So the record is really pretty clear here, Faruqi. The outrage over January 6th, those conditions were real. It's documented. And it was worse in many cases because it was dragged on and on and on and on and no one would put a spotlight on it. But Faruqi, he knows because he handled a lot of those cases himself. So he knows the history. He detained some. He fined others heavily. But now the man who literally pulled the trigger in an attempt on Trump's life, he's comparing, well, I was going to say apples to oranges, but it's not even apples to oranges. It's apples and hand grenades. So he throws in a dig about pardons not erasing history. Gosh. What is going on here? I'd like to move that we have a lottery system and keep trials out of the District of Columbia. Because I don't even think it's America anymore. At least in the court system. I don't even know what they're doing. This is a judge in the swamp treating a direct threat to the president of the United States with kid gloves while the system crushed grandma and dads for far less. Now, I don't know about you, But I think attempting to assassinate the president isn't a protest. Okay? It's an act of war against the republic. It's aiming to decapitate the power structure that keeps the country free. Cole Allen doesn't deserve an apology from the bench. He deserves the full weight of the law. Secure detention until a jury decides. And if he is guilty, and I don't know how you get out of the guilty thing, we have him on tape doing all of those things. We have him on tape saying he's going to do all of those things. We have his written letter saying it. We have his family also say he was trying to do all these things. I don't know. I don't know how you're going to find him, you know, not guilty. But believe me, in New York, I mean, in Washington, D.C., they'll find a way. He should get the maximum sentence here. Judge Faruqi, with all due respect to the robe, and because it looks lovely on you, it does. Your comments reveal a dangerous softness at exactly the wrong moment, okay? We don't need judges apologizing to assassins. We need judges who protect the innocent, deter the violent, and remember that equal justice means treating threats to the president that you don't like with all the seriousness that it demands. And all the seriousness you would give to the threat to a president that you do like. And notice the difference between those who were not carrying guns and knives and threatening to kill the president and those who did. I mean, if this is the standard in D.C., then yes, Congress, the courts, the American people, you have to demand accountability. The rule of law is not optional. I know a lot of people think it is, but it's not. And it should never be when the target is the leader of the free world. Not ever. Faruqi, you sound like a dessert. And maybe you'd be a lovely dessert. Would you like a little more Faruqi? Oh, I don't know. I've just had so much Dubai chocolate. I don't know if I could have a bite of Faruqi. No, no, you've got to have it. Oh, there's nothing like Dubai chocolate and a little Faruqi on the side. I'd love to impeach you, but that's not the way it works, unfortunately, with your gig. But America, you better start recognizing not left or right, right and wrong, because this is 100% wrong. But it doesn't stop there, and that's the good thing about my job. I could go on and on and on because the insanity never seems to stop. More in a minute. 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
2: Okay, let me give you a couple of other stories here. A lockdown at the White House was caused by a U.S. Secret Service officer shooting a suspicious armed individual who shot a juvenile, according to the Secret Service deputy director. Reporters say they were ushered from the North Lawn of the White House to a press briefing room after the lockdown was called at about 3:30 yesterday. Whether it was directed to the president or not, we don't know, but we'll find out. I got a lot of confidence in you, Secret Service. I'm sure you're on it. The plainclothes officer who was patrolling the White House perimeter observed that the suspicious adult male had a visual print of a firearm not far from the White House complex. Is that a gun in your pocket? Several uniformed Secret Service police officers then confronted the man. He tried to flee on foot and then fired in the direction of the officers. They fired back and struck the man. Man was transported to a hospital. Quinn had no comment on his condition. Oh, can we hold him and cradle him and just sing him really sweet songs? Because I would hate to have him go in front of Faruqi. He also noted the motorcade for Vice President J.D. Vance had just driven before the incident. Whether or not it was directed to the president or vice president, we don't know, but we'll find out, blah, blah, blah. Okay, so yet another armed attempt at shooting somebody in our government. Congratulations on that. All of you on the left must be so happy and so proud. Because I can understand it. I can understand how they get there. Oh, really? Because I'm going to get to that here in a second. Let's see. We also have Democratic California Representative Ted Lieu, who posted 8647 on his X account Sunday. Oh, that's funny. That's funny. Because the whole country is saying James Comey didn't know what that meant. He didn't know that that was a threat to the president of the United States. And because of that debate, Ted Lieu knows exactly what it means. But he's like, you know what? It's going to be funny anyway if I say it, especially after everybody's trying to kill the president over and over and over again. Oh, no, we should turn down the rhetoric in this country, but we've got to start with the Republicans first. Thanks, Ted. Let's see. So we have an assassination attempt, another guy in the White House with a gun. Then we also have Ted Lieu. What else do we have? Oh, we have the graffiti on the Lincoln Memorial reflecting pool. The feds are investigating who spray painted 8647 on the reflecting pool. Oh, again, probably some prankster. That's it, you know, probably just some prankster. He didn't know what he was doing. Then we also have the nonviolent leftist, Raymond Chandler. He's from Pittsburgh. He just left a voicemail. It says, I want you to put that firearm to the president's head and pull the trigger. Oh, crazy rabbit tricks are for kids. Oh, and then somebody else finally, we got a guy who's a brewer. He's a leftist from Wisconsin. Kind of redundant there, isn't it? And he was saying, you know, gosh darn it, another one failed on the assassination attempt. And so he said he's filed papers to become the next governor of Wisconsin, but he's also, I mean, he could really, well, he's a patriot because he said free beer for anybody who actually kills the president. Oh, well, there's a strange incentive. But no big deal, right? Right. Got free beer day. We almost got it. That's what he said. We almost got a free beer day. You know, either a brother or a sister in the resistance needs to work on their marksmanship, or Trump's just faked another assassination to get a positive news cycle. We'll never know, but we stand ready to put up free beer on the day that it happens. And this guy is still walking around. This guy's now running for governor of Wisconsin. Congratulations, Democrats. You really have. No, you've got the best of the best. You do. You have the best of the best. Do you see what you've turned into? Is it beginning to imprint on anybody? Because it is on half the country. I don't know how you're missing it. But it's making you into a very dangerous group of people. I would suggest that if you are a Democrat and you don't vote like me and you don't agree with me, you at least start saying online and you make it very, very clear. I'm not for any of this. I'm against all of this. I think this kind of, I don't like Trump. I don't like his whatever. You can say whatever you want, but I am not for gunplay. I'm not for free beer to assassinate. I'm not for these jokes. I'm not for any of this. Can we get an amen from a single Democrat? I just want regular people. I don't expect this from the politicians. They're so far, their soul has been sold so long ago to the dark side, you're never going to see them do anything. You're never going to see them turn around. They'll only turn around or pretend to turn around if their voters actually start to turn on them and say, you know what, I could vote for all kinds of different tax policies. I can even go some Marxist ways, but I am not going down the road of death to anybody who disagrees with me. Just not going to. I know history enough to know where that leads. No, but I can understand how people get there. That's what Charlemagne the God said the other day, and I responded to it, and he doubled down yesterday. That's fine, whatever. I want to tell you, I don't care about him. I want to tell you why that just doesn't work in America. First, let me tell you about Chapter. You know what's harder than making a decision? 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
5: Good morning. We have an ongoing special traffic alert for Thornton, northbound 5 before Walnut Grove. A crash involves a car versus a semi scooted over to the right-hand shoulder. CHP on the scene temporarily shutting down the right lane. Southbound Power Inn Road after Meadow Haven, a two-car wreck in the left lane. Traffic every 10 minutes, mornings and afternoons. 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
5: It's August 2023, a county government meeting in Pennsylvania's Lehigh Valley. 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
6: My two-month-old son was happily drinking milk from his bottle when he quickly started choking, turned blue, and went limp. My boyfriend transported our son to the changing table as I grabbed an anti-choking device and my boyfriend began assembling it. Two pumps of the device and my son was conscious, gasping for air and coughing up milk.
5: They all went to the ER to make sure the baby was okay.
6: But upon arriving at Lehigh Valley Hospital, the diagnosis quickly became something so different.
5: One of the doctors had a theory.
6: She stated to my father and mother-in-law that we are young, first-time parents who got frustrated with our baby and violently shook him to make him stop crying, and a confession would only make things easier for us.
5: The parents were told to leave the hospital without their son, and he wouldn't come home for 7 whole months.
6: I'm a postpartum mom dealing with the grief and the trauma of my son being ripped from my arms, and I'm a mom who lost everything in less than 24 hours due to one doctor's misdiagnosis. Enough is enough.
5: And then the next person speaks, and the next one. The stories they tell form a pattern of parents walking into a Lehigh Valley hospital to get help for a child, only to leave without them. And the same doctor's name kept coming up again and again, a pediatrician.
7: I ask you, what kind of doctor does this?
5: That's what I wanted to know, too. From Serial Productions and The New York Times, I'm Diane Neary. And this is The Preventionist, a story about a doctor and the rise of a powerful field of pediatric medicine.
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8: CBS News Brief. Defense Secretary Pete Hegseth says the ceasefire with Iran remains, despite the U.S. guiding boats through the Strait of Hormuz.
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8: They're heading to the polls today in Louisiana, despite the governor's decision to suspend the congressional vote. 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
8: On Wall Street at this hour, stocks are higher, the Dow up 318. CBS News Brief, I'm Cammie McCormick.
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So I normally stay away from these things like the plague. I don't like it when, you know, hosts go after each other. I don't know Charlemagne the God. I'm sure he's a pleasant man. But I don't know him at all. I was in New York last week, and he said something that, you know, I understand the shooter and how the shooter got there. And I responded to, I don't understand, and he didn't understand my point. I said, I, you know, I.

0: understand people feeling like, you know, being hit with the economy. I understand that completely. But I don't understand how that makes you want to kill the president of the United States. And, so he responded, I think yesterday or something. And so I don't want to respond to him directly today because it's not about him and me. This is important to set the record straight because he doesn't seem to get it. And a lot of people don't seem to get it. And it's a very important point. So let me start with what he said yesterday about my point. Here he is.
1: You know who Glenn Beck is, right? I know who Glenn Beck is, right? He was recently having a conversation on his radio show, I believe, about some of my comments in regards to the shooting that happened at the White House Correspondents' Dinner. Now, I made some comments about that situation. My comments were simple. There is no place for political violence in our society. None. I don't condone it. But I think we do ourselves a disservice when we don't talk about how people can become radicalized. And the reality is the Trump administration has caused so much pain to people's everyday lives that some folks are fed up and willing to risk it all. Well, Glenn Beck decided to talk about those statements. And in his caption on IG of the video, he put Charlemagne justifies, and he put justifies in all caps. Charlemagne justifies the Trump assassination attempt with a question mark, an exclamation mark. Glenn, your social media people knew what they were doing. Okay, they were trying to paint the picture that I was justifying the Trump assassination. That's why they put justifying in caps. But you put a question mark at the end to protect yourselves. Okay, yeah, I get it. People like Glenn Beck have been too rich, too privileged, and too in a bubble for so long that they have zero clue about the pain so many in this country are currently facing. And if you listen to what Glenn Beck said, he gets it. But he just shrugged it off. He literally says, I understand the economic pain. Let's listen to that part.
2: What the hell pain are people going? I mean, I understand economic pain. It started under Biden. What pain are people going through right now that you can go, yeah, I can see why they want to kill him?
1: If you understand the economic pain, then why are you asking the question, what pain? I don't agree with vigilante justice. I don't think political violence is the answer. But we have to have honest conversations about how these people are being radicalized.
0: Right.
1: Glenn Beck knows this. Yes, we should talk about violent political rhetoric that leads to political violence, and we should discourage that and denounce it. Okay, especially when it's coming from the president of the United States of America. But we should also talk about violent political policies that are hurting the pockets of everyday working class Americans and discourage and denounce that too.
0: Okay, all right. I really like you, but I think you're an idiot on this. Okay. You see what happens when you use the word but? Charlemagne and anybody else who thinks like this, we're in a free society. I'm against assassination, but I can understand how one got there is not nuance. It's surrender with a smile. Empathy is not the same as understanding. Empathy says, I see your rage. I see your despair. I see your sense of betrayal. I really do. Period. Understanding whispers, I see all those things, but I also can follow the logic that makes murder reasonable. No. Once you grant the logic, you've already seated the assassin at the table of legitimate debate. There is no seat at the table for the assassin. You've told the next killer that his grievance is human and understandable, even if his bullet becomes regrettable. That's not compassion. That is your darker self putting on a suit, calling it insight. We live in America, 2026. We live in America, which means in 2026, we have ballots, we have courts, we have microphones, we have lawsuits, we have recall petitions. You know, you have the right to leave for another state tomorrow. We don't have gulags. There's no secret police at the door. There's no famine engineered by the state. The gap between our loud, messy frustrations and the kind of persecution that once justified people killing tyrants is the size of all the oceans put together on Earth. When a citizen in this country decides that voting, speaking, suing, or waiting for the next election is no longer enough, and that only a bullet will do, The failure is not in the Republic. The failure is in the soul that chooses the bullet. And anyone who softens that truth with the root cause, well, let's look at the root cause. Or sympathetic footnotes. You're not showing empathy. You are performing moral cowardice in the costume of depth. You are teaching the young that principle comes with an asterisk. That the line between thought and murder is kind of negotiable here. You know, if your feelings are running high, well, free societies don't survive on laws alone. They survive on internalized conviction, taught, reinforced, modeled, that political violence is never, ever, ever legitimate. Did I use the word ever? Look it up. Martin Luther King. Have you read him? Have you read Gandhi? Have you read Jesus? This conviction is fragile, and it has to be guarded by those who shape the culture, Charlemagne. It also needs to be guarded by the politician, the journalist, the professor, the priest, the influencer. When they equivocate, you don't illuminate, you erode. Real empathy looks a broken man in the eye and says, I hear you. Your pain is real. Your argument may even have merit, but the moment you pick up the gun, you become the tyrant you claim to hate. There's no but in that sentence. We cannot pretend that it is understandable in a nation that still lets you speak, vote, organize, and breathe free air. Good God, no kings. How about you go right downtown and pick up a sign that was probably paid for by the Communist Party of China and go march around and say no kings. And the reason why you can do that is because he's not a king. Oh, are you this stupid? No, Charlemagne, you're not. And neither is your audience. It's just laziness. I'm not saying we live in a perfect world. I'm not saying I like everything that's going on. We have deep, deep issues and problems that we should be talking about. Instead, what we're talking about is, I can understand how you got to the gun. That's cultural poison. You have to fight. You have to fight the legitimization of assassination. The moment you concede, that, well, I understand how we got there. The Republic itself is conditional. It's revocable. The instant enough people feel sufficiently aggrieved, that's not wisdom. That's not compassion. That's not empathy. That's slow suicide of a free people. So let's be clear once and for all. I do not understand how one gets there. Not in this country, not today. I reject the premise that any American grievance in this country can ever travel down that road. You have to starve the darker self of every excuse, every sympathetic, of every but. Because a free society that refuses to do so will never stay free. It'll just wait for the next bullet. And then say, well, that was inevitable. I'm not going to even listen to his response because I don't need to, I don't want a war. I don't want to be in a war with anybody. I don't really care. I thought I made it clear, but I heard what I said and I didn't make it clear. I didn't make it clear last week. It was just too, you know, I understand, you know, the pain. And by the way, Charlemagne, please don't play that game. Glenn's just been too rich for too long. Really? Really? Charlemagne, I can pretty much guess how much you make. You can pretty much guess how much I make. Don't play that you're one of the people. And Glenn's just so far removed, but I'm one of the people. Charlemagne, please give it a rest. I do understand. I don't live that life. And I'm glad I don't live that life anymore. But I'm not very far away from living that life in either direction, quite honestly. Nothing is permanent. But I do feel it. It's why I started three different charities. How many charities have you? I give between 20 and 30% of my salary away to charity every year. How about you? Action makes all the difference. Action makes all the difference. I don't say, that's the first time I've ever said that number on the air. And I say it to you, Charlemagne, to challenge you. And if you have a higher number, throw it back at me and challenge me to do better. But please don't try to make yourself look like you're one of the people. You don't have to be one of the people. Do you think Joe Biden was one of the people? Do you think Elizabeth Warren is one of the people? Do you think Ocasio-Cortez with her beautiful tax the rich dress a few years ago at the Met Gala is one of the people? Please. Hope that clears things up. Back in just a minute. Let me tell you about Real Estate Agents I Trust. You ever find yourself in the middle of a really difficult set of decisions and all of a sudden you think, wow, wouldn't it be nice if just once somebody knew how to do this better than, you know, I do? 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
3: All right, let me take Joanne in North Carolina. Hello, Joanne. Welcome to the Glenn Beck program.
4: Hi, Glenn. I just wanted to say this is crazy. Okay, I'm going to try and gather myself and make my point real quick for you. I don't think my husband and I are raising five grandsons. We've had them all since they were babies. They're brothers. The youngest is 9, the oldest is 21. Okay, they all live at home. We have one income. And we don't get any assistance. We are making it. It is, we can't afford frivolous things, but we can afford everything we need and a little bit of what we want, okay? And when our grandparents and great-grandparents and whoever went through the Great Depression and other hard times in the past, nobody went out and tried to kill the president because of it. And or
3: actually,
4: anybody else.
3: Actually, hang on just a second. Actually, it's not entirely true. The communists in the labor unions were causing all kinds of havoc on the streets. So you did have the same exact elements that are causing problems today were causing problems then. But you're right. The general population rejected all of that because we were a different people. We were a people that understood eternal principles and that
4: exactly.
3: We were all in it together.
4: Yeah, and the other thing is we have to look at, I hear nobody talk about this. For the last 30 years at least, we have become a society of want and more, more, more. And so many people, I don't have the exact percentage, but I know it's a lot because I know a lot of people. And that we have overdone it financially. We are loaded down with debt. When we want something, instead of waiting until we can afford it, we just open another credit card or get another loan. And then we had things already that we really couldn't afford. And now because we're going through this rough time while everything gets straightened out in our country, it's really gotten bad for a lot of people who are considered quote unquote well off. And they're not really well off. They just had a lot of things that they couldn't afford to begin with. And I think it's important to mention that, you know, there's a lot of people who are in trouble because of their own bad financial decisions. And now that's come to fruition when we're struggling. So I wanted to mention that, too, because, like I said, we're supporting 7 people on one income. It's not a huge income. It's like $150,000 a year. And these boys need things and they get what they need. And then, again, there's a little bit for what we want. But I'm not blaming anybody for that. And
3: yep. Joanne, thank you very much. I hate to cut you off, but we're up against a network break. You make a very, very good point. We're all struggling in our own ways. We're all struggling, and we should be in it together as our grandparents and great-grandparents were in World War II. We are in this together. We are not enemies of one another. Stop trying to divide us. Can we not unite and see the pain in each other and help one another?

Some people in today's world really feel forgotten. There's a Jewish woman named Esther I'd like to tell you about. In her home in Israel, Esther is living through days and nights in fear. Sirens are

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6: I'm Jennifer Kuiper. The U.S.-Iran ceasefire is tested as the U.S. guides ships through the Strait of Hormuz, but Defense Secretary Pete Hegseth insists
7: the ceasefire is not over.
6: CBS's Stacey Lynn.
8: The president said commercial ships are now able to get through the Strait of Hormuz.
9: We have a situation where we have total control. As you know, the blockade's been amazing.
8: And he insists there are positive talks with Iran.
9: They'll talk to me with such great respect. And then they'll go on television, they'll say, we did not speak to the president.
8: He said they play games, but
9: Iran wants to make a deal.
8: Stacey Lynn, CBS News, Washington.
6: CBS Pentagon reporter Eleanor Watson with more on Project Freedom, the U.S. effort to guide ships through the strait.
10: There are still risks in the strait. And so far, it's been quiet, but there are still those risks, and that includes mines, because during the briefing this morning, one of the graphics the Pentagon put up said that on April 23rd, Iran had laid new mines in the Strait of Hormuz.
6: Medical officials are racing to a cruise ship amid an outbreak of a rare virus.
11: So far, three of the 147 passengers on the MV Hondius cruise ship have died. One is in intensive care, and two others are seriously ill. Maria Van Kerkhove at the WHO says
12: our highest priority is to medically evacuate these two individuals to make sure that they have the care that they receive.
11: She says Spanish authorities will do a full epidemiological investigation, disinfect the ship, and assess the risk to the passengers still aboard. Allison Keyes, CBS News.
6: Voters in Ohio hit the polls today in a Senate primary. CBS's Finn Gomez has details about the frontrunners.
13: We're expecting to see Republican John, who's the appointed incumbent. Again, this is to fill the vacancy left by Vice President Vance when he left to become Vice vice president. On the Democratic side is former Senator Sherrod Brown, a progressive.
6: President Trump's presence looms large over Indiana State Senate primary elections. He wants 8 GOP lawmakers ousted for defying his push for redistricting. Vice President J.D. Vance heads to Iowa for a campaign event on primary day as concerns over the economy grow amid the war with Iran. Get your licks on Route 66. The U.S. Postal Service has just unveiled 8 new stamps commemorating the famous highway. They bear images captured by Ohio photographer David J. Schwartz on his many trips along that road.
14: I see Route 66 as a living road. It's not a museum piece where it's tucked into glass or got a velvet rope blocking it off. You can step into it, you can experience it, and become part of it.
6: Stocks are up on Wall Street. This is CBS News.
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21: Good morning. If you're heading up to the high country, chains required on 4 between Tamarack and the Mount Reba turnoff in Fairfield. Be alert, westbound 80 before Red Top, a long piece of wood in the right lane. And up in the Sierra, westbound 50 at Ice House Road, the right lane shut down due to emergency work until 5 p.m. Traffic every 10 minutes, mornings and afternoons. KBK News Radio 93.1 FM, 1530 AM.
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21: Spring is unpredictable. You never know what you'll get. For the most part, cloudy and cool today. Highs upper 60s. Tomorrow, temperatures climb to near 80, and things will heat up for Mother's Day weekend. It's overcast and 61 Sacramento. For the news top and bottom of every hour, tune to KPK News Radio.
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1: Glenn Beck is on.
2: Hello, America. There's a lot going on today, especially in the Middle East. I'm going to give you a rundown of that next hour, but I want to give you a bigger vision of this president on what he is doing with the choke points around the world. He is single-handedly reshaping the entire world. He's not doing it with the, you know, WEF and the United Nations, everything. He is doing it as one man with a vision and reshaping everything, the entire world order that has been set into place in 1945. And it's incredible to watch if you know what you're looking for. I'll break that down, but I wanted to bring Sean Spicer in because he's got a new book out called Trump 2.0, The Revolution That Will Permanently Transform America. Sean's a good friend, and I have so much respect for him. And I think he's right to a degree. And that one degree is what I want to talk to him about. And we'll start there in 60 seconds. First, let me talk to you about leaf filter. 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Sean, my friend, how are you, sir? Good to hear from you.
3: I'm a little scared. I sort of get very worried when with the intro, like I'm about to be challenged. I felt like I'm going into a briefing again. I heard that and I'm like, the one degree matters. And I'm like, oh boy, I'm going in for the big.
2: Lay your premise.
3: I was Googling. What am I about to do?
2: No. And then, Sean, let me tell you something. I'm going to rip your face off. No, it's a friendly discussion.
3: I think you will see my point.
2: I think you're going to see my point.
3: But here's the problem. I've listened to Glenn Beck long enough that when you have a point, it's usually really insightful and brilliant. And I worry that I'm not prepared for it.
2: It's a Tuesday. Thursday, I'd be worried. You thought of this one anyway. You'll have an answer for it. I guarantee it. Give me your theory here on the book.
3: The theory is this. I know people were concerned that President Trump didn't return to office sequentially in 2024. But the reality is those intervening 4 years, what happened during those 4 years to prepare him to return for office was unbelievably consequential. The way that he was able to think about the people, the process, the policies, he is going to be historical and consequential because he was out of office for 4 years, because they plotted and planned the return. They not only brought in the right people, they kept the right people out of the administration. They knew where to go, how to do it. And part of what I explain is what happened during those 4 years. People haven't really fully examined, Glenn, the Project 2025, the America First Policy Institute, the America First Legal, all of these groups, all of the work they did came to fruition that allowed him to start in his first year in everything from NATO to DEI eradication to the MAHA movement. It would have never happened had he not been out of office for 4 years.
2: Yep. He didn't have the time. He didn't have the time to catch his breath. I think he walked in, and Sean, you would know better than I do. I think he walked in 2016. I didn't, you know, when he started, I'm not sure that he started thinking he was going to be president. I mean, probably he did because that's the way he kind of thinks. It's always, you know, accomplished in his head. But thinking, hey, I've been friends with the left. I've been friends with Democrats. We all get along. You know, it's going to be a different. And then when he got in, I think he was just, I mean, it was sledgehammer to the head every single day. And I think he was a little dazed. And it took that 4 years for him to, first of all, get out of that and go, what the hell just happened? And who did this to me? And how do I make sure that doesn't happen again? And if I've got one more shot, I'm going to make it count. And I, that would not have happened if he wouldn't have lost in 2020.
3: You just nailed it. I mean, that's the reality. When we walked in, there was this perception, and I had worked in the Bush White House, right? There's this sense that the people that surround you respect the election that the people voted in, that puts you back in office. And so there were people that President Trump selected to serve in his administration that I think we all thought, well, they've got to have the president's best interests at heart. They've got to be committed to moving the America First agenda, and they weren't. And to your point, like I even, when I wrote my first book, it was like you were going so quick, you never got a second to stop and think. And as I mentioned, every other president but one has been sequential. Monday becomes Tuesday, the same Secretary of State, Secretary of the Treasury, same chief of staff, just keep working on the same project. You just go down to the Capitol, raise your hand and swear and affirm that you'll continue to uphold the Constitution for another 4 years. And then you go back to business. Because he was out of office, he thought, man, maybe I don't want this person in. And I'll give you the perfect example. During 2015, Jim Mattis came up to Bedminster to visit with the president. Someone had recommended he'd be a good Secretary of Defense. They met, and on December 15th, 2016, we got in a plane, we flew to North Carolina and announced him as the Secretary of Defense. The president had known him for exactly 1 year. I mean, excuse me, 1 hour. Before he named him Secretary of Defense. You contrast that with Pete Hegseth. It's been, what, 15 years that they've known each other?
2: Yeah.
3: He has a level of familiarity with these people that didn't exist back then.
2: So he said to me when he was running, he said, it's my goal to be remembered as one of the greats. You know, Abraham Lincoln, George Washington. And I thought to myself, well, that's a pretty high bar you're setting for yourself. Because I revere those men, especially George Washington. And I have gotten to the place to where, looking at his policies, if they succeed, he is a refounder of the United States. He is as consequential as Abraham Lincoln. And he may be the guy who saves the Republic. He is in that category of the top three. Here's my question to you. It's almost all executive order. Yes. If he loses, and he knows this, he has 2 years to complete a lot of this stuff. If he loses the midterm, which he could, if he loses especially the Senate, we're in real deep trouble. If we don't have somebody who understands his vision and what he's doing, we're going right back to where we were. They will all jump back onto that WEF bandwagon, and it'll be worse than it was, because they'll feel justified in going after everybody. How does he hold on to this, and get through, 2028? What has to happen so we don't immediately just have a president walk in and go, yeah, all these executive orders are over, and then it's over?
3: Yeah. So you're right. What can be done by executive order can be undone by executive order. Biden proved that when he came into office and undid a lot of stuff, and then Trump reversed it back. So that's number one. So the short term, we need to continue to get a Republican Congress. We saw the movie in Trump 1.0, which was they just impeached and investigated him. They effectively shut down the America First agenda. So we need to understand what's at stake. I think I feel very good about the Senate. You look at, we've got a 3-seat majority there, 7 seats in play nationwide. I feel good about where we are. We could potentially pick up a seat. We could potentially lose 2, but I feel good about maintaining the majority. The House is a little bit of a different story. I do think that where the national media misleads people is by acting somehow like, well, it normally rains on Tuesday, so it will rain next Tuesday. And like, you don't look at midterm elections that way. You go district by district. I think what's happening in the redistricting front will help us tremendously. The money, we're about $450 million of a financial advantage, and you start going district by district through the 30 races that are probably in play, I don't think it's a foregone conclusion we lose. But that's the short-term answer, which is you're right. If we don't keep a Republican majority, it makes it much more difficult. Number two, we need to codify the things that are really important in law. The Big Beautiful Bill did a bunch of those things, both in terms of tax policy and immigration. But you're right. If they don't prioritize what they need to codify in law, that will could potentially undermine a lot of the wins. But the third thing that Trump has done, and we saw this particularly with the border, Glenn, is Biden said, well, I can't secure the border. I just can't do it without legislation. Trump proved that that wasn't the case. And I think, and he also exposed a lot of the sort of the woke policies. So why I think that's important is codifying things in law has got to be the number one thing to make sure that they just can't be undone while we have a Republican majority. But number two is by exposing these things, you somehow do undermine the argument. A future president, on the Democratic side could potentially open the border again, but they'd have a much harder time explaining that that wasn't what they were really doing, right? So Joe Biden, we all knew the real motive of what he was doing, but he was able to couch to say, my hands are tied. I can't do it without legislation. Trump proved that that's not true. So it doesn't mean they can't do it. It makes it a little bit harder publicly to pull that off. But I think the other big thing, and you'll appreciate this, as I think culturally, in Trump 1.0, Trump allowed a little to just go aside. So, for example, he never visited the Kennedy Center, didn't visit it in the whole 4 years he was in office. This time, he's renamed it. He literally moderated the Trump. I mean, he was like, LL Cool J is up for the next, you know, it's like the Stevie Nicks and Earthway, you know, and Fleetwood Mac. He's out there on CBS. So he addressed culture in a way in higher education and things like that in a way that he didn't in Trump 1.0. So I think that there are things that have been done that are going to be harder for any future Democrat to try to do. But I'm with you that the more that the Republicans can say these are the five things that we got to lock in, the better.
2: So let me ask you, Sean, you're a naval guy. With what's happening, I'm going to lay out a case on the guy's changing the world with choke points. That's what he's doing. He's changing the world with choke points. And nobody really understands that yet. And they need to understand that. President, you know, should get somebody out to really kind of make this point. With what happened yesterday, this thing is so, I mean, we are the people that love to snatch victory, you know, right out of, or snatch defeat right out of the jaws of victory. What happened yesterday? What does it mean? Where do we stand in this? And what does it mean to the president?
3: Yeah, so first let me just say that any views that I express are those are mine and mine alone, not those of the Department of War or the Department of Navy. That being said, I don't think any actions that the president can take, like he has to go use military strength again. They will only respect bombing. They showed yesterday that they're willing to play games with the fast boats and the drones. They're not looking to capitulate right now. The only thing that they respect is strength. The president needs to go back and bomb them into oblivion. And I know some people don't like hearing that, but that's the reality. These guys are not going to back down. And the problem, Glenn, is fundamentally that we've now put ourselves in this situation that if we stop short of that, they will feel emboldened. These are the same guys who chanted death to America. So you can't let them off the hook. And they will not capitulate economically. Yes, it's cost them about $5 billion a year. But they know. See, here's the kicker. It's the insurers that are the key. So you've got the Navy can escort folks. We did it in the 1980s. But the shippers not only have to be willing to sail through the strait, but the insurers have to be willing to tell the shippers that, yes, we will insure your ship, we'll insure your crew, and we will insure the cargo. And as long as the fast boats, these little PT-like boats, they're inflatables, there's drones, as long as those guys can go, I mean, one rocket-propelled grenade can do a lot of damage to a hull, to cargo, could take out crew, and the insurers are not going to let those ships sail through the strait unless they feel as though it's safe, right? So the bigger problem isn't just offering the support of the U.S. Navy to get them through, but the insurers need to have a level of comfort that they believe that the escalation has gone so far down that that they're actually going to be able to transit safely. I don't see that happening until the Iranians are bombed into capitulation.
2: Sean, I really appreciate it. I really appreciate your point of view, and I think you are right. The book is Trump 2.0. Really worth the read to get an understanding of who he is, how this whole thing came together, and what he's doing. Too many people are just seeing this as random. It's not random. And Sean lays it out. Sean, thank you so much. Appreciate it, sir.
3: Thanks, Mike.
2: Sean Spicer. Talk to you. Bye. You bet. You can follow him. The book is Trump 2.0, and you can follow him, online at, I think it's SeanSpicer.com is his website, and Twitter X is Sean Spicer. Okay. Let me tell you about Rapid Radios. 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And people will notice the difference. Rapid Radios have earned thousands of 5-star reviews from customers who depend on them every single day. Not as a backup, but as a primary tool. We have these out at the ranch, and I can tell you they are...
3: Any views that I express are those are mine and mine alone, not those of the Department of War or the Department of Navy. Sure. That being said, I don't think any actions that the president can take... Like, he has to go use military strength again. They will only respect bombing. They showed yesterday that they're willing to play games with the fast boats and the drones. They're not looking to capitulate right now. The only thing that they respect is strength. The president needs to go back and bomb them into oblivion. And I know some people don't like hearing that, but that's the reality. These guys are not going to back down. And the problem, Glenn, is fundamentally that we've now put ourselves in this situation that if we stop short of that, they will feel emboldened. These are the same guys who chanted death to America. So you can't let them off the hook. And they will not capitulate economically. Yes, it's cost them about $5 billion a year. But they know. See, here's the kicker. It's the insurers that are the key. So you've got the Navy can escort folks. We did it in the 1980s. But the shippers not only have to be willing to sail through the strait, but the insurers have to be willing to tell the shippers that, yes, we will insure your ship, we'll insure your crew, and we will insure the cargo. And as long as the fast boats, these little PT-like boats, they're inflatables, mm-hmm. there's drones, as long as those guys can go, I mean, one rocket-propelled grenade can do a lot of damage to a hull, to cargo, could take out crew, and the insurers are not going to let those ships sail through the strait unless they feel as though it's safe, right? So the bigger problem isn't just offering the support of the U.S. Navy to get them through, but the insurers need to have a level of comfort that they believe that the escalation has gone so far down that they're actually going to be able to transit safely. I don't see that happening until the Iranians are bombed into capitulation.
2: Sean, really appreciate it. I really appreciate your point of view, and I think you are right. The book is Trump 2.0. Really worth the read to get an understanding of who he is, how this whole thing came together, and what he's doing. Too many people are just seeing this as random. It's not random. And Sean lays it out. Sean, thank you so much. Appreciate it, sir.
3: Thanks, Mike.
2: Sean Spicer.
3: Talk to you. Bye.
2: You bet. You can follow him. The book is Trump 2.0, and you can follow him, online at, I think it's SeanSpicer.com is his website, and Twitter X is Sean Spicer. 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

0: This England
1: Tanya,
0: is on the England is on. She knows England is on the highest alert it has been on, and so it is a little dicey. But you know, it's worth standing up and saying, unite. You know, we've got to stop this Sharia law nonsense. It has to stop. Let me show something. This is I don't know when this was from, but I think it's from England. It is Muslim women leaving. This is cut eight, please. This is women leaving this store, being caught because they're taking all this stuff out with them. Go ahead and play.
2: Who takes it out first? Hey, this way. You're gonna take out.
3: No, so take everything out.
2: Listen, turn to me.
0: Now look. Turn.
2: Yeah, take out. Okay. No.
0: Hello. And in her burqa, watch what she does. Watch what she does. In her burqa, she starts taking things out that she had stolen from this store.
2: Stand up.
0: And I mean, watch what she's taking. Like, I know. Like, that's a huge deal of like detergent and everything. Look at all this stuff, all in her burqa, and all these other women with her are all the same. Look at all of that stuff.
2: Sir, I said operate the door.
0: Have you ever seen anything like that?
1: Technically, that's a hijab, not a burqa.
0: Okay, whatever.
1: But that dress is impressive.
0: That is impressive. And you know, I've seen it before in a movie. May I play the movie clip, please? Cut nine. I've seen this exact scenario before.
4: All of my face at the same time.
0: Mary Poppins with her bag. And she comes in, she's just pulled out a mirror.
4: Even carpet bags. I'm sure I never did.
0: Right. And she's got a lamp in there. She's got a little bit of everything in that. Watch this. This
4: is beauty is a joy forever.
0: Right, she's got a plant. That's it. I'm watching this woman with all the stuff in her.
1: It's like Muslim magic.
0: She's the Muslim Mary Poppins. That's what happened there. Anyway, stop.
1: I
0: mean, that's crazy. Look, she's got a lamp in there. I would not have been surprised if that woman would have pulled out a plant and a lamp. Oh, my gosh. Okay, so that's happening next week. I would ask that you would pray for us and our team as we make decisions and as we are going over next week. That we just are guided by the Spirit and have extra spiritual eyes to see anything that might be going on.
1: I am going to be rooting. I've seen the speech. It is actually really super inspiring. And I am going to be rooting from you from the plane on American Islands on the route back to
0: I wrote Florida. It and now I've lost it. You did. Please tell me you have it.
1: I have it.
0: I don't even remember where I was when I wrote it. But
1: the
0: I wrote
1: story
0: it down
1: of
0: on
1: Glenn's
0: the,
1: life.
0: I know.
1: Ask him how many iPads he's lost, y'all.
0: Don't ask. I got a phone, and I'm like, I'm never going to lose this phone. I have no idea where that phone is. Absolutely no idea where that phone is. It's just, they're too small, and iPads are too big. You know what? I should just get a chip in my head so I never have to worry about it. Wouldn't that be great? That you do. Yeah. All right. Back with more in just a second. Let me tell you about Relief Factor. See if this sounds familiar. You're going about your day, you know, just trying to do the things you normally do. And then all of a sudden it hits you. Ow. And you didn't have that pain before. Somewhere along the line, it just kind of came in, settled in your body and then never left, never went away. And you're like, okay, well, that's going to live with me now for the rest of my life. I've been through it. You've probably been through it. 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I didn't say this for a long time because now it's over and I can. 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
5: News on the dial at Talk 650 KSTE. A man is pleading not guilty to raping a woman in Culver City. Alexander William Schechter remains jailed on more than $1 million bail. The Los Angeles County District Attorney's Office believes he attacked the victim late last year. He was arrested earlier this year when he allegedly refused to let a UCLA student out of his car. He's facing a kidnapping charge in that case. The investigation into the 2026 kidnapping case led police to uncover evidence connected to the 2025 rape case. State Farm is being hit hard in an investigation over how it handled claims after the devastating Palisades and Eaton fires. The California Department of Insurance says State Farm delayed, underpaid, and buried policyholders in red tape at the worst moment of their lives. And pop star Britney Spears has pleaded guilty to reckless driving following her misdemeanor DUI arrest in Ventura County. Spears will avoid jail time after instead being sentenced to a year of probation. Spears was arrested in Westlake Village on March 4th. That's the latest. I'm John Fink.
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7: Good morning. I'm seeing heavy traffic up in the Sierra Nevada westbound 80 at Highway 20, the right lane blocked due to an earlier big rig crash. In Lincoln, 193 both eastbound and westbound between Sierra College Boulevard and 80, one-way traffic control due to tree work until 5 p.m. Traffic every 10 minutes, mornings and afternoons. 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

has to come to us for things it cannot live without. So I want you to imagine the world map here with clear eyes. Right now, everybody's talking about the Strait of Hormuz. 20% of the planet's oil passes through that narrow throat every single day. 20%. That means Iran can threaten to close it. If it's a nuclear Iran, they do close it. They completely control it, and they can charge whatever they want, and no one can do anything because they have nuclear weapons. And also, China can muscle in. So Trump's answer has been energy dominance at home and leverage abroad. Flood the market with American oil and gas so no one cartel, i.e. OPEC, or rogue state, i.e. Venezuela or Iran, can hold a gun to the world's head. Then make sure that our allies know the difference between talking tough and actually being tough. So you have the Strait of Hormuz. Then the other choke point is the Strait of Malacca. This is like the jugular of Asia. 80% of China's oil, most of Japan's, South Korea's, all of it funnels through that strait. Whoever influences that strait influences the factory floor of the planet. And Trump is not blind to it. And nobody really has even brought this up. I mean, it was like a one-day story. He's used tariffs, naval presence, and everything else, straight talk with Beijing to make sure that they understand that the Pacific is in their private, you know, lake. He just made a deal a couple of weeks ago with Indonesia that gives us a major role in that choke point. So that's choke point number two. 80% of China's oil comes through that choke point. Another probably 20% of their oil comes from the Strait of Hormuz, and we're now in both of them. Next, the Strait of Gibraltar. You come around, you got some oil, now you go through the Mediterranean, and you come out into the Atlantic Ocean. That is the entrance to the Mediterranean. The next one, the other choke point, is the Panama Canal. By the way, we just did a deal on the Strait of Malacca, and we did another one with Morocco on the Strait of Gibraltar. So notice we have the Strait of Hormuz, or we're getting it, Malacca, that's done, Panama Canal, and Morocco with the Strait of Gibraltar. So far, we got a lot of choke points that we didn't have before. Then Greenland, this one we tried to buy outright, because he sees what the Pentagon sees. The Arctic ice is melting. New shipping lanes. The shipping lanes are opening. Whoever plants the flag there first controls the roof of the world. The Northwest Passage and the Northern Sea Route. They're not theory anymore. They're tomorrow's Suez and Panama. Trump wants America sitting on that high ground, not begging for permission from Denmark or Russia. Then there's the resource map that most people still haven't even looked at. It's called the Lithium Triangle. Argentina, Bolivia, and Chile. They are sitting on more than half of the planet's known lithium. Why would we want to have that? I don't know. Electric vehicles, batteries, the whole green tech fantasy runs on lithium. Venezuela is the largest proven oil reserve on Earth. Currently run by a regime that hates us, not anymore. And if the rest of the world keeps chasing net zero fantasies and shuts down their own drilling rigs and mines, while China corners the rare earth processing, who do they call when their lights start to flicker? They need the lithium in that triangle, which we now have a presence in. We've just kicked China out of that because of the Panama Canal and Venezuela. If that doesn't work with lithium, they got to have oil. They call the country that quietly secured the lithium, the oil, the shipping lanes, and the Arctic routes. Don't you see that's what he's doing? We're not used to seeing a vision like this. It has honestly been, well, it's been since Kennedy with a vision this big. But Reagan had a big vision, but it was simple to understand. We're going to collapse the Soviet Union. That wall is coming down. And so it was really easy. This one, I don't think the president could say all of these things. Now everybody knows, all the players know, and so he probably could get away with it now. But you didn't want to reveal your hand on what he's doing. And so he made it.

0: looked like it was chaos. Wait, he's talking about Panama. Now he's in Greenland. Now he, what is it? Strait of Gibraltar. What is he doing? Now they all know, but you need to know because this is the biggest play I've ever seen. It's not drill, baby, drill as a slogan. This is a grand strategy. Europe and Asia are virtue signaling their way into energy poverty. As they continue to do that, America becomes the indispensable supplier again. We'll control the spigots, the straits, the canals, the minerals. We set the price. We set the terms. You want to talk about America first? This is America first. This keeps the dollar working. If you lose the dollar, you are Venezuela overnight. We will in America. And I know nobody understands this or wants to believe it, but if we let the Marxists do to us what they did to Venezuela, we too will be eating our zoo animals. That's the way it happens. You collapse the American currency and this game is over. Over. You think you have problems now? Wait until that happens. This is the only plan that I have seen, you know, that is actually looking to the next 100 years and going, okay, what is it going to take? World's most powerful Navy, best energy technology, best energy, best AI, best strategy. No one can take that away easily. So why should you care? Why do you need to explain this to your friends? The choke points. You need to explain this to your friends because American workers, real ones, not coastal consultants, not banking guys, they get the jobs building the LNG terminals, the drilling rigs, the battery plants, the ice class tankers. It means lower energy eventually at home, lower energy prices. That ripples through every factory, every farm, every household. It means the dollar stays the king because all the commodities are priced in it and the supply chains run through the choke points that we have or influence. It means China or anybody else that wants to play games, okay, go ahead. We'll just turn the valve enough to remind you what actually keeps the modern world running. Don't you see we hold all of the cards? If the rest of the planet actually does what the climate crowd dreams, they stop exploring for oil, they stop mining rare earth minerals, they shut down their nuclear, they pray to the windmill gods, then our leverage is absolute. They will need to have that. There's no way around it. And the reason why nobody's talking about this is because A, it doesn't fit the narrative of the left, and B, it's not normal president thinking. Normal presidents manage decline. That's what we're used to. They sign climate accords. They hobble us. They leave choke points to whoever wants to play hardball. Trump doesn't manage decline. He looks at the map. He sees the narrow places that matter. He says those belong in the American sphere of influence. One way or another, through deals or alliances or strength, whatever it takes. Like him or not, forget about his personality. This is what he's doing. This is why this is America first. This is the kind of thinking that built empires, built America in the first century. You control the arteries and you control the future. If somebody, how long do you think you're going to live if your arteries are all blocked? The world's blood is oil. It's energy. It's technology. It's rare earth minerals. If somebody else can block those arteries on us, we die. If we're the ones keeping the arteries open or able to block them for our enemies, what happens to our enemies? We don't want to beg for a seat at anyone else's table. With this strategy, you own the table. That is the plan. And it's not perfect. It's not without huge risk, but it is historic in scale. I don't understand why people can't see this. If it works, and the early moves suggest it's already in motion. I mean, we have this Iran thing is worrisome, very worrisome. But America, if it works, doesn't just stay number one. We enter new golden eras on our terms. And the rest of the world can either get on board or learn to live without us and our military and the oil and the lithium and the shipping lanes that they've all taken for granted. Under this new way of thinking, America is not going to be taken for granted anymore. But this is all up to you. If you don't share this with your friends, if you can't explain the choke points, if you can't look at a map and say, I want you look at, listen to me, family. I want you to look at a map. I don't care what you think about him. Is America in trouble? Is the old system working the way we've done it? Do you want to manage the decline and lose the American dollar and our way of life? Okay, we all can agree on that. No? Great. Then let me show you what he's doing. You have to explain this to your friends because it's your move now. With the election coming up, all of this will end. You'll be back managing decline. So if your choice really is America, then you have to first think bigger and understand just this one concept today, because there's so many levels to this. This we should just put out in a series of videos and put it on the torch, Ricky. I'll just do chalkboard videos on this. But if you can just understand just the choke points, this part today, and show that you can think bigger, maybe you can convince your friends to also think bigger. We have to stop thinking about just the next election or just the latest Twitter outrage or what's right in front of you. You need to see, oh my gosh, there is actually, he's changing the entire structure of the world that was established in 1945 and that was good for a while and now screwing us. He's changing all of it. And it's happening in real time. And this election, it's up to you. Can we think bigger, America? Can we still do that? More in just a minute. The humanitarian crisis in Israel continues to this day. There are so many Jewish people, spiritual brothers and sisters of us Christians, who are feeling a deep need right now. They feel very, very alone. And in so many ways, thankfully, the International Fellowship of Christians and Jews is still there, still on the ground, still doing God's work and helping out any and every way they possibly can. But they can only do that because of support from people like you and me. I know I support the Jewish people. It does not go to a blanket check and a blank check for Benjamin Netanyahu, the wars or the way they run Israel or anything else. I'm talking about the Jewish people. They have a right to live, and they're very alone. Your gift today will provide critically needed aid to communities in the North and the South that's been devastated by the war. 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
9: In 2005, investigators in Palm Beach, Florida, began uncovering a dark secret.
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9: 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That man was Jeffrey Epstein, and he had set up a system designed to bring him underage girls. Local police and the federal government would investigate and, by their count, find dozens of victims. Epstein would become one of the world's most infamous predators, a man who could have faced decades in prison but served just 13 months in his own wing of a county jail.
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9: 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Truth and Lies, Jeffrey Epstein.
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0: I think we have Nick Shirley on with us next. I want to read his tweet that he just tweeted out, I think it was yesterday. Quote, I was almost taken hostage in Cuba. I went to Cuba to document the humanitarian crisis and to show life under 60 plus years of communism and now amid the U.S. blockade. Once I landed, they seized all my cameras except for my iPhone and had the intelligence agencies following me all day until my security noticed their spies tailing us to the hotel where they all waited all night for us to come down. Under communism, there is no free speech, and those who show reality or speak up are imprisoned. I have so much more to say, but I can't say it right now. Give me another 24 hours. Well, it's been 24 hours. Nick Shirley, I hope, will be joining us next. He's talking to his mother right now, whether he can come on. We hope to talk to him next. Stand by.
15: KSTE. We'll be right back.
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18: I'm Jennifer Kuiper. A man has shot five people in Texas, killing two of them in Carrollton, which is north of Dallas. Carrollton Police Chief Roberto Arredondo says it happened at the K-Town Plaza in an area known as Koreatown.
19: Currently, there is no immediate threat to the public. Victims were meeting with the suspect for a business purpose. This is not a random act of gunfire.
18: The suspect is in custody. Tennessee becomes the latest southern state to consider redrawing its congressional map after the U.S. Supreme Court severely weakened the Voting Rights Act. CBS's Nicole Valdez with more.
20: These are hundreds of people that have come from all across the state of Tennessee to protest this special session, one they say they were given just days notice of, to redraw the congressional maps here in Tennessee and essentially break up Tennessee's 9th congressional district. That includes the city of Memphis. It's the only Democratic district left in the state of Tennessee, and it is a majority minority district.
18: The Alabama legislature has held a special session to plan for a redistricting proposal if the U.S. Supreme Court approves it. Republican Senator Chris Elliott.
21: We are here to preserve the option
17: to go back to the maps that this elected body passed overwhelmingly in both chambers, and the governor signed into law.
18: Democratic Alabama Senator Bobby Singleton.
21: We should not be here. The court has already ruled on what they're going to do in these particular cases. Now the state of Alabama just trying to get ahead just because they've been told by the president of the United States to go out and do some redistricting.
18: The Alabama effort comes as the U.S. Supreme Court struck down a majority black congressional district in Louisiana. Vice President J.D. Vance returned to his hometown of Cincinnati today to cast his ballot in the Ohio primary. His young son was with him, the vice president telling staff and press after he voted.
22: He voted for the Easter Bunny or the Tooth Fairy, which is a risky choice because he's got a loose tooth. So it's a man of principle.
18: President Trump is touting big progress in the war with Iran. He said the U.S. has total control of the Strait of Hormuz and commercial ships are now able to get through. As for oil prices, he says,
23: I look today, it's like at 102, and that's a very small price to pay for getting rid of a nuclear weapon from people that are really mentally deranged.
18: And he insists that despite what Iran says, they want to make a deal. Stocks are up on Wall Street. The Dow has jumped 355 points, the NASDAQ up 269. This is CBS News.
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28: Good afternoon. Just a heads up, the westbound 80 off-ramp to 20 shutdown due to an earlier big rig crash. Caltrans will be cleaning up and reorganizing attenuators in the construction area. In Riverton, westbound 50 at Ice House, the right lane shut down due to emergency work until 5 p.m. Traffic every 10 minutes, mornings and afternoons. KPK News Radio 93.1 FM, 1530 AM.
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28: Considerable clouds today. Maybe a peak or two of sunshine if we're lucky. Highs in the mid to upper 60s. Clearing tonight and tomorrow. Sunny and warmer. Highs near 80 degrees. Mostly cloudy 62 Sacramento. 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
16: All right, thank you, Scott Shannon. Thanks to all of you for being with us. Write down our toll-free telephone number if you want to be a part of the program. It's 800-941-SEAN. If you want to join us any moment, we expect the Secretary of State, Marco Rubio, is going to be, I guess, giving a briefing. It looks like it's going to be right where Caroline Leavitt usually gives her briefing. Congratulations to her, by the way. She recently had her second baby. Now, by the way, one of the nicest people you'd ever want to meet. Later in this program today, J.B. Pritzker, now there's been three assassination attempts against Donald Trump, three, and J.B. Pritzker is claiming Trump set the tone for political violence. What, he's responsible for three assassination attempts and Nazi, fascist, racist, Gestapo, and all the rhetoric of the radical left, the legacy media mob has not contributed to this dehumanizing violent atmosphere we now find ourselves living in, assassination culture we now find ourselves living in? Is he going to blame, you know, Charlie Kirk next for being assassinated? Because Charlie Kirk has a different point of view and would have, you know, civil conversations with kids on college campuses. It's unbelievable. Now, we also have a tape of J.B. Pritzker, moron that he is, who wants to be president like Gavin Newsom. In one tape, you know, we just put a montage together of him calling Trump a Nazi, comparing him to a Nazi six times. And meanwhile, you know, he's setting the tone and it's a terrible thing and it's terrible and it shouldn't be this way. Well, maybe he should stop saying he's a Nazi.
12: I think the environment, look, our leaders set the tone in this country. And I think that the president of the United States has set a tone where political violence is okay. He's advocated it himself before. It's a terrible thing. He's experienced.
13: The target of it, too, obviously.
12: That's what I'm saying. He's experienced.
16: He set the tone. It's a terrible thing. Let's listen to the governor set the tone. Count, you know, every time he says, makes a comparison to a Nazi, just, you know, count.
12: I studied the Holocaust. I helped to build a Holocaust museum. This is what happened in the early days of the Nazi regime in Germany. Everything that he has done has been tearing down constitutional democracy. Mm-hmm. And that's what happened in Nazi Germany. It doesn't take very long to tear apart a constitutional republic. Indeed, the Nazis did it in 53 days. And our democracy is almost as fragile. And we're seeing it right now. The dangers that we saw in Nazi Germany, especially in the earliest days of Nazi Germany, are the dangers that we need to react to now. People have criticized me for talking about the Nazi regime. It's the one I know most about because I helped to build the Holocaust.
16: I'll play Owens later. It's Nazi, Nazi, Nazi, Nazi, Nazi. The tone is a terrible thing. You're setting the tone, you idiot. And as is pretty much every elected Democrat. Unbelievable. So on my podcast, and we'll play this later in the program, you know, back to back, I've had now Dan Bongino and I've had Cash Patel. We just dropped Cash Patel this morning. Later, I will play for you. And Dan Bongino said something that was amazing. I think this is the most amazing untold story that there are good people in the FBI that purposefully hid the evidence in those, quote, burn bags that they found. You know, the burn bags, Cash Patel told me on the podcast, the burn bags were in a safe room that nobody even knew existed, which means that somebody left it there on purpose. This is what Bongino had told me. And that they put it there on purpose so that eventually we would find it, because that's all the evidence against all the corruption in the FBI. Where do you hear this tape? If you haven't watched the video podcast, you need to check it out. You can get it on YouTube and wherever you get your video podcast. But the two of them together, but I mean, Cash just spells it out. They weren't supposed to find it, in the sense that it was put in a place purposefully hidden, because all the people before him didn't want it to be seen. They put it in a burn bag, which is classified information that is designed to be burned so nobody ever gets a hold of it. But they purposely saved it. Linda, I know you're very interested in this story. It looks like Eric, Mr. Fang Fang Swalwell, apparently was a bigger degenerate than we knew, apparently sending nude photos and videos of him pleasuring himself through Snapchat, and regularly slid into the DMs of random women, you know, all while he was married, and the lurid details. And apparently, I wonder, it's disgusting. Anyway, Marco Rubio is taken to the podium. Let's listen in.
0: It dropped off. People in this country.
2: Hello. Thank you guys for having me today. I'll be filling in for Caroline today, obviously. So I'll have a brief remarks here, and then we'll get to your questions. As you know, over the weekend, the president announced this project, Freedom. And the goal of it is to, frankly, if you want to talk about it, it's to rescue like almost 23,000 civilians from 87 different countries that are trapped inside of the Gulf and left for dead in the Persian Gulf by this Iranian regime. You know, for more than 2 months now, these innocent sailors and commercial crew members have been stranded out at sea because Iran is conducting something that's not just criminal. It's criminal for sure, but it's desperate and destructive, this blockade of the Straits of Hormuz. Nations from around the world, the overwhelming majority of whom are not even engaged in any military hostilities, are now at risk not just of losing their cargo, but the lives of their own citizens because of this blockade. These ships, you know, you don't leave a ship out there for this long. You start running out of food. You start running out of potable water, essential supplies. And they're at the mercy of this piracy. What it is, it's piracy. And not only that, but some of them have seen, you know, been opened fire on and rained down senseless attacks on several civilian ships already. So frankly, the way to put it, these are innocent bystanders. These are countries that and ships and so forth that have nothing to do with any of this, and nonetheless are being caught in the middle of it and being held hostage merely because Iran could do that, just because of just as the regime brutally slaughtered tens of thousands of their own citizens for the crime of peaceful protest, because they're unhappy with the quality of life or the lack of quality of life in Iran today. And so they're sitting ducks. They're isolated, they're starving, they're vulnerable, and at least 10 sailors have already died as a result of the civilian sailors. So already many nations privately and some publicly have asked the United States to help free their ships and to restore freedom of navigation in the Straits of Hormuz and this critical artery of global trade. And so President Trump, as he always does, stepped up and answer the calls for their help. And he's directed the United States military to guide these stranded ships to safety, to provide a protective bubble under which they can operate and move product and get themselves out of there and out of harm's way. And this is the first step towards reopening the strait and bringing this regime's last-ditch act of economic arson, bringing that to a close. Only we're doing it not only because we were asked, but because we're the only ones who can. We have the power to sort of take the steps that we've taken now. Under this president, under President Trump, the United States will help our friends. We're going to stand up to rogue regimes like the one in Tehran. And we're going to be unashamed to use our power and our abilities to project military power in the service of our national interests above all else. Now, what's really important for you to report and for everyone to understand is this is not an offensive operation. This is a defensive operation. And what that means is very simple. There's no shooting unless we're shot at first. Okay, we're not attacking them. We're not. But if they're attacking us or they're attacking a ship, you need to respond to that. You're not going to let some fast boat come up on a ship and shoot it up. we're going to respond to it. And we've been successful at it. I don't know what the exact number is, but I know a number of those fast boats have now been targeted and will continue to be. If they pose a threat to our forces, we'll shoot down drones, we'll shoot down missiles. But it's defensive in nature. This is defensive. So if you hear stories about attacks and launching of firing back and forth, it's not back and forth. We are only responding if attacked first. This is a defensive operation, and that's what's occurring here. Just about the importance of the Straits for a moment, this is approximately a quarter of the world's oil trade, along with significant volumes of fuel and fertilizer that operate through the Straits of Hormuz. The Iranian regime cannot be allowed to dictate who uses this vital waterway. I don't think this is also being reported enough. Maybe you are reporting. I don't read everyone. I don't have many damn outlets here. I don't know who you all are, but I mean, I know who some of you are, but I don't know all of you are. But I will say this about it. This is an international waterway. Okay, this is an international waterway. And international law is very clear, and I love it because everybody always talks about international law, and this international law on this is very clear. International waterways, no country can control them. There is no international law that allows you to say, I'm going to put mines in an international body of water and I'm going to blow up ships that don't listen to us and try to go through. That's what Iran is doing. This is a criminal act. And someone needs to do something about it. Something needs to be done. It's completely illegal, completely illegitimate, and completely unacceptable. And that's why the United States military is guiding stranded commercial ships safely through the strait and is working to restore freedom of navigation and putting an end to these efforts to hold the global economy hostage. So far, as a proof of concept and as a proof of function, two U.S. flagged merchant ships have successfully transferred the Strait of Hormuz in the first stages of this project, and they're now safely on their way. The U.S. military is deploying the necessary assets to extend this defensive umbrella over commercial shipping. But there should be no mistake. And as I said this already, this is a defensive operation. I want to reiterate that point. This is important to understand. If no shots are fired at these ships and no shots are fired at us, we're not firing shots. But if we're fired on, we will respond, and we will respond with lethal efficiency. The assets supporting this project, by the way, include guided missile destroyers, over 100 land and sea-based aircraft, multi-domain unmanned platforms, and 15,000 of the finest military service members on the planet. These forces have already destroyed, as I told you earlier, I thought it was six, it's seven Iranian fast boats that failed to heed our warnings. And by fast boats, we're talking about, you know, some of these things look like Boston whalers. Okay, so these are not like Navy ships. But nonetheless, they come fast at these boats, try to swarm them, try to harm them. We're not going to let that happen. So seven of them now sit at the bottom of the sea, along with, by the way, the rest of Iran's Navy. That's where you can find their Navy today. And we're going to continue to systematically clear this passageway through the straits to restore freedom of navigation. Now, while this project steadily progresses, Operation Epic Fury, Economic Fury, I'm sorry, continues to impose maximum pressure on the Iranian regime and what remains of their already frail economy. Today, inflation in Iran is 70%, and their currency is in total and complete freefall. U.S. sanctions enforcement is stepping up. It's moving in lockstep with the naval blockade to degrade Iran's capacity to generate, to move, and repatriate revenue. It directly targets the regime's primary revenue lifelines. The blockade alone is costing Iran as much as $500 million a day in lost revenue. 90% of total Iranian trade has been halted, causing permanent damage to Iran's oil infrastructure as wells are forced to shut in. Again, all of this is in response to their piracy. Okay, it cannot be that you have these straits and they blow up any ship that moves and the only ships they get to go through are theirs. You can't have a situation in which the straits are closed to everyone else, but they benefit from the piracy. That can't happen. That's why the blockade is in place, and that's why these sanctions are crippling them. Any foreign financial, by the way, Treasury is now identifying and cutting off every dollar of revenue that's flowing to this regime. And so, look, any foreign financial institution or commercial actor that enables Iran sanctions evasion is going to face secondary sanctions exposure and a loss of access to the U.S. financial system. As President Trump has said, and the facts clearly bear out, the United States of America holds all the cards. There is no scenario here in which if they decide to join a ladder of escalation, they wind up getting the last say. But our preference is for these straits to be opened to the way they're supposed to be opened, back to the way it was. Anyone can use it, no mines in the water, nobody paying tolls. That's what we have to get back to, and that's the goal here. Every day the conflict continues, however, our leverage on Iran will continue to increase, and their position will continue to weaken, especially as the blockade really begins to bite in conjunction with the sanctions. So, look, the time's come for Iran to make a sensible choice. And it's not easy for them to do that, obviously, because they have a fracture in their own leadership system. And apart from that, I mean, the top people in that government are, to say the least, they're insane in the brain. And so we need to address that, and it's difficult because it's hard to get past that in their system. But it's important for them to make a sensible choice and the one that's right for their people. The president, our president, has proven time and again that his preference is peace. But Iran must accept the reality of the situation and come to the negotiation table and accept terms that are good for them, but ultimately good for the world. The diplomatic path, if there's a real diplomatic path, I'm not sure there's going to be one, but if there's a real diplomatic path and we continue to explore it, Steve and Jared are working on that very hard. If there is one there, it could be one that leads them to reconstruction, to prosperity, and to stability, and to not...
16: All right, we continue. The Secretary of State, Marco Rubio, giving a briefing on Operation Economic Epic Fury, if you will, and that is opening the Strait and escorting ships in and out of the Strait of Hormuz. We'll go back to that press conference for stations along the Sean Hannity Show Network. We're going to continue our coverage.
2: The world. The alternative is growing isolation, economic collapse, and ultimately total defeat. I know what the right choice is for Iran. I hope that the people over there making decisions will make the right one. The last point I would make, and it really is important for them to understand this, is they really shouldn't test the will of the United States, at least not under President Donald Trump. He has proven time and again that he will back up what he says. And if they test him, ultimately they will lose. The hard way, the easy way, the long way, the short way, they will lose. And with that, it's time for your questions. So, Secretary, why don't we start with you first?
5: Hi, Captain Harris, I'm an independent journalist. Secretary Rubio, have you seen any recent indications that Iran is willing to give up this nuclear weapons program that is credible, verifiable, and that would lead to an immediate de-escalation?
2: Well, look, this is a long-standing problem for them, right? I mean, they have wanted, they have always said they don't want a nuclear weapon. That's because they've always said that, they just don't mean it. And why do you say, well, how do you know they don't mean it? Well, we don't mean it because they're doing all the things, and historically have tried to do all the things that you do if you want a nuclear weapons program. For example, they innovate and try to innovate long-range delivery missiles that now, in some cases, are capable of reaching much of Europe. They build these large underground centrifuges for enrichment activity. There are countries in the world that are involved in the enrichment business, but these guys do it in mountains and in caves and in hiding. They've always had secret components of their nuclear program undisclosed to the world, and we know for a fact that they retain highly enriched uranium at 60%, that they did so, and that has no civilian use, none, zero whatsoever. So they have an opportunity here to agree to something that will make it clear that they're not interested in a nuclear. One thing is to say we don't want a nuclear weapon. Another thing is to do the things that prove you don't want a nuclear weapon. By the way, if what Iran wants is a civilian nuclear program for power plants and stuff like that, there are a lot of countries in the world that have that, and they don't enrich. They import the enriched material. You know, they could have that if that's what they wanted, but they're not acting like that's what they wanted. They're acting like they want a military, nuclear program. That's unacceptable. So that's the process we're engaged in now. To create, that's the object of this diplomacy, is to come up with some level of understanding about what are the topics that they've agreed to negotiate on. We don't have to have the actual agreement written out in one day. This is highly complex and highly technical. But we have to have a diplomatic solution that is very clear about the topics that they are willing to negotiate on and the extent and the concessions they're willing to make at the front end in order to make those talks worthwhile. That's what Steve and Jared and the whole team is working on. And I hope to have good news on it. That's the outcome we would prefer. That's the outcome we would have preferred a year ago. That's the outcome I think most of us would have preferred a long time ago. But that's not the option they've given us, given their activity. All right, can I? There's no way I can figure out who to call on. I'm just going to, like, press right in the middle, right there. You right there. Yeah. In the back row.
13: Thank you, Mr. President.
2: I'll go to you next. All right, go ahead.
13: Thank you, Secretary Rubio.
14: Keep going right.
13: Welcome to the White House.
2: What's that?
13: Talking to me, sir?
2: Yeah, to you. Yes, sir.
13: Thank you. I have two questions on two separate issues that come
2: under... Do they get two questions for these?
13: Two questions.
2: There's a lot of people in here.
13: That come under your umbrella.
2: All right. Well, you can ask me two questions. I'll give you one answer.
13: Thank you very much.
2: And I'll pick the one I like better.
13: Thank you, Mr. Secretary. The first has to do with the blockade. There are lawmakers from both parties who claim the blockade is an act of war. What do you say to that? And my second question has to do with the fuel embargo of Cuba. How long, Mr. Secretary, will that last?
2: Okay, two things. All right, good. I'll answer both your questions because I like the second one too. The first one on the blockade. And so why do we have a blockade? We have a blockade because they shut down the straits. So I don't know which members of Congress you're talking to, but here's what I would ask them. I would ask everybody here. It's very simple. These guys have shut down the Straits of Hormuz. This is what Iran is saying. We will shut down the straits. No one can go through. No country in the world can go through unless we allow you to go through and you have to pay us. But our ships can go through, meaning the Iranian ships, as much as they want. That's crazy. Who would agree to that? So how are we going to have a situation where they get to close the straits to everybody and the only people who are allowed to go through there 100% without paying anything are the Iranians? If you do that, they'll keep the straits closed forever. They're trying to make this some new normal. Okay, under no circumstances can we ever allow them to normalize the fact that they get to blow up commercial ships and put mines in the water. So the response to that is we're going to blockade your ships. If everyone's ships are not getting out, your ships are not getting out either. That's not an act of war. That's a defensive measure. It's a counter to what they have decided to do. You know what is an act of war? Putting mines in the water. Why don't the members of Congress, whoever it is complaining about it, they should be all over that. These guys put mines in the water. That alone, mining in the water is illegal, period, under any circumstances, and they've done it. But this is crazy stuff, but this is what they've done. On Cuba, oil blockade on Cuba. There's no oil blockade on Cuba, per se. Here's what's happening with Cuba, okay? Cuba used to get free oil from Venezuela, used to give them a bunch of free oil. They would take like 60% of that oil and resell it for cash. It wouldn't even go to benefit the people. So the only blockade that's happened is the Venezuelans have decided, we're not giving you free oil anymore. And you can only imagine nowadays, the way oil prices are, no one's giving away free oil, much less to a failed regime. So the problem with Cuba is worse, okay? Their economic model doesn't work. Doesn't work. And the people who are in charge can't fix it. And the reason that I can't fix it is not just because they're communists, that's bad enough, but they're incompetent communists. The only thing worse than a communist is an incompetent one. And that's what, so an incompetent communist run that country, they don't know how to fix it. They really don't. And we have 90 miles from our shores, a failed state, that also happens to be friendly territory for some of our adversaries. So it's an unacceptable status quo, and we'll be addressing it, but not today. Okay. All right, let's go to the front, right there.
5: Secretary Rubio.
2: Yeah.
5: You are going to the Vatican to meet with the Pope. Is this an attempt to smooth things over with the Pope, given the rhetoric between President Trump and Pope Leo?
2: No, I mean, it's a trip we had planned from before, and obviously we had some stuff that happened, and... No, look, there's a lot to talk about with the Vatican. I'll give you one example. The Pope just returned from a trip to Africa, where the church is growing very vibrantly. And we have shared concerns about religious freedom, religious...
16: We have Secretary of State Marco Rubio holding a press conference. He's kind of joked he was filling in for Caroline Leavitt. For stations along the Sean Hannity Show radio network, we are going to continue our coverage through the break. I know some of you may have to break away. We will continue on the other side as well. We have a lot more coming up in today's program.
2: I'd love to talk to them about that. The topic of Cuba, you know, we gave Cuba $6 million of humanitarian aid, but obviously they won't let us distribute it. We distributed it through the church. We'd like to do more. We're willing to give more humanitarian aid to Cuba, by the way, distribute it through the church, but the Cuban regime has to allow us to do it. They won't allow us to give their own people more humanitarian aid, and we're willing to do it through the church. So there's a lot to talk about.
5: And the president recently said that the Pope is endangering a lot of Catholics as a result of his rhetoric around the Iran war. Is that a sentiment?
2: Well, I don't think that's an accurate description of what he said. I think what the president basically said is that Iran can't have a nuclear weapon because they would use it against places that have a lot of Catholics and Christians and others, for that matter. It goes back to the central point. I think the president, without trying to speak for him, but I think I can characterize it this way. He doesn't understand why anybody, leave aside the Pope, the president and I, for that matter, I think most people, I cannot understand why anyone would think that it's a good idea for Iran to ever have a nuclear weapon. Look what they're doing with the Straits right now. They're holding the whole world hostage. They have these sailors, you know, on commercial ships that are going to starve to death out there. They don't care. They don't care that this is melting down the economies around the world, even of their own allies. This is what they're doing with the Straits. What do you think they would do if they had a nuclear weapon? They would hold the world hostage with that nuclear weapon. That's what they would do. They would do exactly to the world with a nuclear weapon what they're doing now with the Straits. And I think the president's point is how anyone cannot see that as an unacceptable outcome and an unacceptable risk is beyond him. It's puzzling. And someone has to do something about it. The difference between this president and, like, the six presidents that preceded him were that he's the only one that's actually been willing to do something about it. Everyone says Iran can't have a nuclear weapon, but you got to do something about it at some point. And he's been willing to address that threat. And that's what he promised he would do when he got elected, by the way, is address threats like this.
14: The Secretary, Thank you so much, Secretary.
15: I wish I knew your name.
14: Thank you so much, Mr. Secretary.
15: Can you put name tags on?
14: Thank you so much, Mr.
15: Okay.
14: Secretary.
15: Who are you with?
14: I'm with Lowdown Media Network.
15: Okay.
14: Mr. Secretary, the President has said multiple times that weapons were provided to the Kurdish group is to pass on the Iranian people. However, Kurdish political parties and the regional government says they have not received such weapons. Even some claim these weapons remain in the U.S. base in the region. Can you clarify who those weapons were given to and whether you intend to retrieve them or still want to pass to the Iranian people?
15: Yeah, look, ultimately, what the President is expressing and I think has repeatedly is he wished the Iranian people had, you know, look, he's heartbroken by these images. You think about it. You're an Iranian, okay? You're unhappy that your economy doesn't work for you. You don't have freedom. You don't have an opportunity to express yourself. You know, you've got friends that have been shot in the head because they're out protesting. And he just, it's heartbreaking to him to see that these people are abused in this way and have no measures to take against their own government as a result of it. By the way, this goes back, if you guys remember the protests in 2009 where they slaughtered people in the street. This is a vicious regime, guys. Okay, these are people that hang people from cranes in the town square so everyone can see. They continue these executions of people and have done continue to do so for over a decade and a half now. And so I think what the President is expressing is the desire that he wishes the Iranian people had an ability to fight back against some of these things that are happening to them. And I would view that as distinct and separate from the specifics of this operation that was ongoing before it concluded, and certainly different from the operation that's going on now.
14: Regarding Colombia, Mr. Secretary.
15: Right behind you, not Colombia, right there. Yes, ma'am.
17: Mr. Secretary, thank you so much. On Lebanon, are we in a ceasefire or less fire? And the second question, do you think you would be able to achieve an agreement between Lebanon and Israel without risking a civil war in Lebanon? What are you doing to...
15: No, I got it. I got the gist of your question. So look, here's the challenge with Lebanon, okay? There's no problem between the Lebanese government and the Israeli government. Israel doesn't claim any land in Lebanon belongs to them. And by and large, I think a peace deal between Lebanon and Israel is imminently achievable and should be. The problem with Israel and Lebanon is

0: You know, this has been going on for a very long time. It's not going to be easy. We're going to do everything we can to make sure that both sides continue to talk so that progress can be made on some sort of permanent ceasefire that isn't constantly spoiled by Hezbollah and by Hezbollah violence. Right in the middle. I'm just winging it, guys, okay? Right there, yes, sir.
1: You mentioned the two U.S. ships that safely crossed the Strait of Hormuz. Are other ships being told it's safer to get back to regular levels, or are we still going to see limits in place for the foreseeable future?
0: For obvious reasons, I'm not going to broadcast who we're talking to or who we're telling them to move. I mean, we want these operations to be safe, and I think as it unfolds and ships get through, we'll make those announcements after the fact, just for operational security purposes. But the goal here is pretty simple. Establish a zone of transit that is protected by a bubble, the United States, both naval and air assets, and then allow ships who want to move through there and get to market, to begin to increase confidence in the ability to do so. That doesn't happen in 12 hours. It takes time to set up that bubble and gain that confidence, but that's the goal. We have been in touch. We've been in touch, I don't know, with a bunch of different liners about moving, and we're hoping to continue to improve the security situation, and we'll start to see some of that movement, and we'll announce it as it happens after the fact. We're not going to be like broadcasting, hey, tomorrow at 12, ship X is going to be coming through, for obvious reasons, because that degrades the security. But we feel confident we're going to be able to achieve that. Look, it's not going to solve the whole Straits problem. It's going to solve a lot of it, but it's important to challenge what Iran is doing now. Guys, again, I wonder if you take anything away today, and I can't tell you what to write, but Iran cannot be allowed to normalize this control of the Straits. It's completely unlawful, illegal. It's outrageous. And every country in the world should be joining us in condemning it and doing something about it. But the United States has stepped up and is trying to do something about it.
2: Regarding Colombia, Mr. Secretary, we've had several tourists.
0: We'll see if we get to Colombia today. Go ahead. You guys have an election. Why don't we talk to your election?
3: Mr. Secretary, Tom Michael Ross with Daily Mail. I was curious about your meeting with Southcom earlier. There was a picture, a map of Cuba behind you. What did you discuss with Southcom about Cuba? And do you have any updates on...
0: I'm not going to tell you what I discussed with Southcom.
3: but it had to do something with Cuba.
0: No, Cuba's in Southcom. You know, it's the closest part. And so the second point, I was there, our ambassadors were in from the whole Western Hemisphere. I was addressing them, you know, meeting the general who just took command of Southcom. And there happened to be a map of Cuba. And I said, it'd be good if we took a picture in front of that map, because it's like the closest thing in Southcom to the United States. So there it is. We have maps of other countries. But
3: huh? What about Greenland? Did you update on Greenland?
0: No, they didn't have that map then. They don't have that. In the red, right there in the red.
4: In the red, okay. Cristina de Telemundo, Mr. Sec. Can I ask you in Spanish or can I
0: ask you can answer in Spanish. Do I have to translate for them what you ask?
4: Well, I'll say it in English and if you can answer in both languages. Today I took the webpage of the State Department and there's still a $25 million bounty on Diosdado Cabello, the Secretary of Interior, for drug trafficking and narco-terrorism. I was wondering if that has been put on hold or if you're negotiating with President Delcy Rodriguez to turn him over.
0: I don't have any updates for you on that. The website is what it is, and that's where it stands. That policy hasn't changed. But, let's be mature here a little bit. I'm not going to tell you about what we're talking about with the leader of these countries.
4: El Departamento de Estado sigue considerando a Diosdado Cabello un narcoterrorista y un narcotraficante, como dice en la página del Departamento de Estado.
0: La política de Estados Unidos en ese tema no ha cambiado, y cuando cambie te dejaremos saber. The policy of the United States on that topic hasn't changed. When it does, you know, obviously we'll inform you, but I don't have any news for you on that today. Right there in the green, I'll get to you. Are you guys all the TV people?
5: Yeah.
0: All right, go ahead. I'm sorry. Go. I'm learning. They gave me a little map. I don't know where I put it of the people here. Some of you had like red X's. I'm kidding. No, it's not true. Go ahead.
6: Thank you, Mr. Secretary. The average price of gas in the country right now is $4.50. Do you have a thought on how long Americans are supposed to kind of accept this? Do you think it will affect Republicans' majorities in the midterms?
0: Well, I'm not going to speculate on the politics of it. You can tell me. I mean, look, it's obviously being driven by global events. That was true during the Russia-Ukraine war as well, where you saw that come up. We don't benefit from the Straits as much as other countries. I don't know if you've seen what the gas prices are like in other parts of the world that are really suffering big time. So we're very fortunate that the United States, I believe right now, is like the world's largest net exporter of oil and natural gas as a result. Not because of this war, but because we have this capacity. So we've been insulated to some degree. We're obviously still vulnerable to some extent to global prices and so. But in the end, I mean, we're more insulated than other countries, even though that's not welcome news to Americans that are paying more at the pump, no doubt about it. And it certainly is one of the circumstances of it. There are people that were predicting would be much higher at this point, but we're not taking that for granted. Suffice it to say that this is Think about it this way. Everybody needs to think about it this way.

0: If Iran had a nuclear weapon and they decided to close the straits and make our gas prices like $9 a gallon or $8 a gallon, we wouldn't be able to do anything about it because they have a nuclear weapon. And a nuclear-armed Iran could do whatever the hell they want with the straits, and there's nothing anyone would be able to do about it. And that's one of the many reasons, apart from like the massive loss of life in a nuclear strike, why Iran can never have a nuclear weapon. I mean, so this is an example of, if they had a nuclear weapon, they close the straits and they would tell the world, what are you going to do about it? We have a nuclear weapon, we can attack you with it. That's the world none of us want to leave behind. It won't happen under this president's watch, but some future president and future, you know, and the future Americans will have to deal with this. So just one more example of why these guys can never be allowed to have a nuclear weapon. Right there, in the black. Right, you in the black. Yes, ma'am.
1: Thank you, Mr. Secretary.
0: Where you? No, right there. You both are wearing black.
1: Thank you.
0: She's closer. No, you don't have black. You have blue on. I'm colorblind, but I know blue and black. Right there. Yes, ma'am. No, you. The first one I called on.
1: Thank you, Mr. Secretary.
0: Thank you. This is chaos, guys. Go ahead.
2: Welcome to the White House.
3: You've long been a leading voice on human rights in China, and so including religious persecution and forced organ harvesting. So President Trump prepares to meet Xi Jinping next week. Do you expect human rights concerns to be on the table?
0: Well, we always raise those issues,
3: there?
0: And they remain true. And I think we've proven in some cases it's most effective to raise them in the appropriate setting, but we always raise those issues. They're important to us, among with others, of course. But those issues remain prominent in our view and in our conversation about these things, and we'll continue to raise them in the appropriate forums. All right, let's get to the front. These guys are going to get mad. Go ahead, I'm sorry.
4: Thank you, Simon Kennedy, Associated Press. You mentioned earlier that some countries have privately and publicly indicated their willingness to help with Project Freedom. Can you say how many have reached out to the U.S. with their offers of help and what kind of capabilities?
0: Thank you for your question. That's a good question. I mean, multiple countries have said we got to do something about it and fix it.
4: Is it like dozens or single digits or more than 100?
0: I don't know. I don't put a number on it. I would just tell you that here's what I would say about it. The capabilities is the issue. Okay? A lot of countries would love to do something about it. They don't have a navy. Right, or they can't get there in time, or they can't. Others, are less, that some unfortunately do have a navy are saying, oh, we'll be involved, but we'll be involved after it's over. Well, after it's over, it's kind of like, that makes sense. So, we'd like to have it. Now, there may be some utility in a post, closure mission. I'm not downplaying that, but I think that's been the challenge. But there are other ways they can help, unique ways that they can help. And I don't want to get into who these countries are for obvious reasons, because they are prepared to help us in certain ways, but maybe don't want that publicly disclosed for no other reason than it impacted foreign policy. It could have some domestic ramifications. But ultimately, I don't want to mislead you. The primary responsibility for this Project Freedom is on the United States, because we're the only country that can project power in that part of the world the way we're doing now. We're the only ones that can do it, and we're going to do it as a favor to the world. Understand this. This is a favor to the world because it's their ships that are stranded. It's their fuel supplies that are stranded. By the way, it's their humanitarian. There's humanitarian aid destined for different countries in the world that's stranded in the Persian Gulf right now. It's the fertilizer that they need for their food and crops that's stranded in the Persian. Not our fertilizer, their fertilizer. So we want to be helpful, and that's why the president stepped forward, because we're the only ones that can. Frankly, we're the only ones that can.
3: Mr. Secretary, on the rising oil and gas prices, the president has said that this is a small price to pay for getting rid

0: nuclear weapon. But 10 weeks in, are we any closer to getting rid of Iran's nuclear material?
1: Yeah, but look, here's the way to think about Iran. And this is what I described at the very beginning of this. What was Iran's plan? You have to understand what their plan was. Their plan was they were going to build this conventional shield where they would have so many thousands of missiles and drones and rockets that they couldn't be attacked. And behind that conventional shield that they were trying to build, they would then break out and do whatever they wanted with their nuclear program. They no longer have that conventional shield. Okay, we told you guys from the very beginning, and we're very wiped out. That's a very substantial achievement, and that was the purpose of this operation from day one.
0: Their nuclear material in order for this war to end.
1: Well, that's one of the topics that needs to be discussed. I don't know about. I think you're linking it. The operation is over. Epic Fury, as the president notified Congress, we're done with that stage of it. Okay, we're now on to this project of freedom. As far as the negotiation is concerned, I think the president's been clear that part of the negotiation process has to be not just the enrichment, but what happens to this material that's buried deep somewhere that they still have access to if they ever wanted to dig it out. That has to be addressed, and that's being addressed in the negotiation. I'm not going to go further on what progress has been made on that topic because I don't want to endanger the negotiations, but suffice it to say that the president and this entire team is aware of the centrality of that question, and that will have to be addressed one way or the other. Right there.
2: Right there.
1: Yes. Yes.
2: Thank you. Secretary, I have another two-part question for you.
1: Okay.
2: First, are you taking part in those negotiations that you just detailed there? And then secondly, President Trump has made it clear that the U.S. doesn't rely on the Strait of Hormuz. So why should Americans even care about Project Freedom and these shipping tankers going through?
1: Well, I think on the second point is the one I want to address first, and that is why should Americans care and why it matters to us? Because ultimately these things have an impact on the global economy, which ultimately has an impact on our economy in the long term. That's number one. Number two, because if we live in a world where a rogue state like this Iranian regime is allowed to claim as a new normal control of our international shipping lane, it will not be long before you see that happen in multiple shipping lanes around the world. I can identify for you six or seven vital shipping lanes around the world that some countries can decide, guess what, if Iran was able to do it, we're going to do it too. We're not going to start charging tolls, and it'll get closer and closer to us. That's unacceptable. We cannot live in a world that there's a lot of time and energy been invested in behind the idea that international waters are free for the free flow of goods. The stuff we make in this country and export has to go through international shipping lanes. And for us to live in a world where a country can decide, now we own the international shipping lane, and you have to pay us if you want to use it, that is a normal that we will never be able to accept. And that's what the Iranians are trying to get us to do. So we're doing two things about it, and we haven't talked about the second one enough. The second thing we're doing is we're going to the UN. Everybody loves the UN, right? We're trying to go to the UN, and we're saying, okay, countries of the world, condemn this. Say that it is wrong for you to put mines there. It is wrong for you to shoot at commercial vessels. Guys, that's what we're talking about here. These guys are bombing commercial vessels. They're not bombing naval vessels. They're bombing commercial tankers. It's just outrageous. That needs to stop, and it needs to end. And if it doesn't, then the world should be diplomatically and economically isolating Iran as well. But if we live in a world where global shipping lanes can be taken over by countries, that'll have a direct impact on Americans in the short and the long term, and we can't let it start by Iran doing it. And we're the only ones that can do anything about it. All right. Right there in the green. Go ahead.
3: Yes.
4: Mr. Secretary, does the president intend to press Beijing on its Taiwan policy when he visits China next week?
1: I'm sure Taiwan will be a topic of conversation. It always is. As you know, we understand the Chinese understand our position on that topic. We understand theirs. And I think both parties, again, without getting ahead of myself of what will happen in the talks, but I think both countries understand that it is neither one of our interests to see anything destabilized happen in that part of the world. We don't need any destabilizing events to occur with regards to Taiwan or anywhere in the Indo-Pacific. And I think that's to the mutual benefit of both the United States and the Chinese.
5: Carrie Castroneau from Lindell TV. Thank you for taking my question today. How does the State Department...
1: What happened? Why is everybody giggling? What happened? I'm sorry. Are they mean to you?
5: No, they're not mean to me.
1: Oh, okay.
5: I don't think they are. I hope not. But I'm Carol from Lindell TV, and nice to ask you a question today, sir. How does the State Department interpret the president's recent remarks when he said, quote, the Iranian people need to have guns, and I think they are getting some guns, end quote? What did he mean, and do those comments relate to any ongoing or potential U.S. actions like supplying those weapons?
1: Well, I think it goes back to the question I was asked a moment ago. I think the president thinks it's heartbreaking that the Iranian people are abused by this regime the way they are. In the end, I mean, this regime is not... Guys, I know I've said this. I think I said this in my hearing before the Senate when I got confirmed. I don't know of any country...

0: country in the world where there's a bigger difference between the people and the people who run the country. Okay, this country is run by radical Shia clerics. And that's not what Iran and the Iranian people are. Now, they may be Shia, but they're not radicals and they're not clerics. And they just want a normal life and a regular life. And in many ways, a very cosmopolitan country with an incredible history and incredible legacy and the like. So there's this huge divide between the people of Iran, whom we sympathize with, and who the president sympathizes with, because they're the ones suffering. Look, the world is a victim of Iran, okay? The world is a victim of Iran because they're terrorists, because of what they're doing now in the Straits. But the people of Iran are daily victims of the regime, and the president has deep sympathy for what they're going through. And I think he's just expressing that sympathy and that frustration that they don't have the ability to do more to get rid of this regime that has crushed this country and isolated it from the world, which is a country that shouldn't be isolated from the world because its people are phenomenal. All right. I wish I had like a dice. Go ahead. Yeah. No, right there, because I'm going to Italy. Voy a Italia. Hablar con el señor. Okay. He's Italian. I know him. He used to cover Capitol Hill. You're Italian, right?
1: For many years.
0: Okay.
1: Thank you, Mr. Secretary. So I have two short questions for you.
0: Oh, damn, two questions.
1: First, as you head to the Vatican and Italy, how do you view the Pope's global role amid current geopolitical shift? And what are your objectives?
2: And it's kind of going around at this point. A pretty amazing press conference with the Secretary of State, Marco Rubio. But those people that have been just spreading lies and misinformation and propaganda about what the purpose of America's involvement with Iran is and the necessity for it and what the president's motivation has been, at that point, you can't argue with dumb and stupid, because the Iranian regime, and he explained this in great detail, if they ever had a nuclear weapon, forget about the Strait of Hormuz, they would be able to hold any water, international waterway they wanted hostage, because that nuclear weapon or those nuclear weapons would hold the world hostage. And this is what Steve Witkoff was saying when they were 12 days away from being able to enrich the 60% enriched uranium to weapons grade 90%. And that is why every single source I've ever had said to me over and over again, the president had no choice but to act. Can I convince people that want to believe conspiracy theories? Israel made him do it. BB made him do it. Fox News made him do it. No, I can't convince them. But if you understand common sense, this is the necessity. Anyway, 800-941-SEAN, if you want to be a part of the program. We have other stuff we got to get to. Jim Jordan coming up at the top of the hour. We'll ask him about this. Also an investigation the House Judiciary is involved in. Look, the people in the Middle East have been suffering, especially the people of Israel, as they fight for their very survival. Thank goodness there's the International Fellowship of Christians and Jews. They're on the ground. They're providing all the humanitarian assistance they possibly can. They can only do it with your generosity. And that means food and water and shelter and clothing and medications. They have their mobile medical clinics for people like Esther. He's 84 years old. She's fragile. She's alone. She can't often make it to a bomb shelter, but they're bringing medical care to people like her every single day. And remember, you know, all these densely populated areas are being hit with these cluster bombs from Iran. But because of your generosity, Esther is not alone, and nor are other people. The fellowship, they're meeting all these urgent needs, reminding people, the people in Israel, that you're not forgotten as you fight for your survival. And in a time of uncertainty, the American people, their generosity is always at its best. Whatever you can donate over the phone, 888-488-IFCJ, 888-488-IFCJ. On the web, it's ifcj.org.

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9: I'm Jennifer Kuiper. Tennessee and Alabama become the latest southern states to consider redrawing congressional maps. First, Republican Governor Bill Lee has called Tennessee lawmakers into a special session to consider a plan that could break up the state's lone Democratic-held U.S. House district centered on the majority black city of Memphis. CBS's Nicole Valdez has more.
10: One of the main concerns here is what impact this will have on the upcoming midterm elections, recognizing that those candidates who have already qualified and that qualification deadline has long passed will now have to requalify, and their campaigns will now have to extend to a much different group of people.
9: The governor of Alabama is also making a push for redistricting. CBS's Shauna Mizell in Montgomery says of those opposed to the effort,
11: they say that this is going to be voter disenfranchisement, and not any voters, but specifically black voters here in the state of Alabama, which makes up about 20% of voters here. They say that they deserve and earned 2 seats to represent those voters in Congress.
9: Texas police say at least 2 people are dead and 3 others are hurt after a shooting at a shopping mall in Carrollton, north of Dallas. CBS's Allison Keyes.
12: Police say the shooting at Carrollton's K-Town Plaza was not a random act of gunfire and that the victims knew the suspect. The attacker was later arrested after a short foot chase. The FBI and other federal agents are investigating at the scene.
9: Secretary of State Marco Rubio says of the current operation in the Strait of Hormuz,
13: this is a defensive operation. And what that means is very simple. There's no shooting unless we're shot at first. Okay, we're not attacking them. But if they're attacking us or they're attacking a ship, you need to respond to that.
9: Secretary Rubio has called for Iran's leaders to negotiate an end to the war with U.S. Senate Republicans are pushing $1 billion in White House security upgrades for President Trump's ballroom project. Democrats oppose funding for the ballroom, and the National Trust for Historic Preservation has sued to stop it. Mick Jagger, Keith Richards, and Ronnie Wood have been in the kitchen, so to speak, and now we know what they've been cooking up. A new album from the Rolling Stones, CBS's Matt Wolf.
14: 1, 2, 3, and...
1: It's called Foreign Tongues, the Rolling Stones' 25th studio album, set to hit July 10th. The follow-up to their Grammy-winning album, Hackney Diamonds. Two tracks already out, including In the Stars. Band's re-teaming with producer Andrew Watt. The Stones say there will be a performance from their late drummer Charlie Watts from one of his last recording sessions. Other guests on the album include Paul McCartney and Steve Winwood. Matt Wolf, CBS News.
9: Stocks have closed up on Wall Street. This is CBS News.
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24: Now, traffic on Talk 650 KSTE.
25: Westbound Andy Dry Creek Road off-ramp. We have a large bag in the number 2 lane. No idea what's in it, so be careful. A traffic break as well at Richards Boulevard on-ramp. Southbound I-5 may be a pothole. I'm not sure. On our freeways, a little heavy traffic for you. Southbound 99 to Campo all the way back to East Jehunt. Tune to traffic on the 10s every 10 minutes, mornings and afternoons on KFBK News Radio.
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25: May see some sunshine before this is over. A high of 66, overnight low 52, and tomorrow's high 78. Right now, clouds, 62 degrees. And for news at the top and bottom of every hour, tune to KFBK News Radio.
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0: I mean the train, Gavin. Okay, the train. 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
7: Thanks, Scott Shannon. 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Toll free, it is 800-941-SEAN. If you want to be a part of the program, we're getting reports almost now on a daily basis that you have elected Democrats that are doing everything within their power in terms of aiding and abetting lawbreaking and obstructing the work of immigration enforcement and ICE enforcement. Now there is a new investigation into corrupt states, Virginia, Pennsylvania, Arlington, and it's only getting worse. And the question is, how much longer are these elected officials going to get away with aiding and abetting in the law breaking? Now, if you look at, for example, Philadelphia and the district attorney there, Larry Krasner, you know, he's threatening to arrest ICE agents working at airports who break the law, according to him. Meanwhile, they're not breaking the law. They're enforcing the law. Listen.
8: This is how it works. You commit crimes within the jurisdiction that is the city and county of Philadelphia. I prosecute you. That is how it works. No, I don't take a phone call from the president saying let him go. No, the president cannot pardon you. I'll say it again. The president cannot pardon you. And yes, I will put you in handcuffs and I will put you in a courtroom. And if necessary, I will put you in a jail cell. If you decide to make the terrazzo floor of this airport anything like what you did in the streets of Minneapolis, which involved the criminal homicide of unarmed, innocent people, we are not having that here.
7: Never mind the thousands and thousands of people that ICE has taken off the street. They are arresting known terrorists and murderers and child molesters and other violent criminals and cartel members and gang members, and they don't get an ounce of credit from any of these people. In other words, they're making cities and towns safe and secure. But finally, people are doing something about it. Congressman Jim Jordan, chairman of the all-powerful House Judiciary Committee, is with us with a new investigation into these corrupt states. What can be done about it? Because they're now targeting, for example, all three of Arlington in Virginia, their main criminal justice agencies and local policies that restrict contact with immigration enforcement. I mean, how is that possible when this is, you know, we have the supremacy clause to the Constitution. The supremacy clause is clear that federal laws are enforced by the federal government, not by local jurisdictions. Anyway, Congressman Jordan of Ohio is with us, sir. How are you?
9: I'm doing fine, Sean, and you explained it well. And listen to Krasner, it's like he cares more about protecting illegal migrants than he does about the citizens that he's supposed to be serving. I mean, that is the bottom line. And that's exactly what happens in these sanctuary jurisdictions. So we're looking at Arlington, Philadelphia. But remember, Sean, almost a third of the country now lives in a sanctuary jurisdiction. I mean, because you've got 18 of the big blue cities, 11 states, 3 counties, District of Columbia, sanctuary.
7: Wait a minute. What percentage now live under sanctuary protections?
9: 31.5, almost a third of this nation live in a sanctuary jurisdiction where the politicians tell local law enforcement not to work with federal law enforcement when it comes to enforcing federal law. Now, we passed a bill out of our committee. We're going to have it on the House floor, I think, real soon and pass it out of the House that does away with it. It says we're not going to give you grant dollars for your sanctuary jurisdiction. We're going to give immunity to local law enforcement who want to work with federal law enforcement. And you got politicians, left-wing politicians who say otherwise. And we're going to say to the think about this. In 2025, 17,000 times a detainer was not honored. They let out a bad guy, an illegal migrant who had done some crime, some other crime, and he goes out and commits another crime against an American citizen. 17,864 times that happened. And we're going to say to those individuals who were harmed, you have recourse now to bring a cause of action against that entity, that city, or that state that's a sanctuary jurisdiction. So that's how bad this problem is and how these left-wing policies are hurting American citizens.
7: Well, I love the cause of action, and I like that people will have the option of being able to remedy, you know, a wrong such as this, but it's institutionalized, is what you're describing here. How is it that these elected officials get away with aiding and abetting in the lawbreaking, and how come they're not held accountable? But let's put it this way. If I were to protect somebody in this country illegally, what would happen to me?
9: Yeah, we'd all be in trouble. And I do think that the Justice Department is going to start looking at this in that light. We're going to have the hearings. We're going to do our oversight work. We can't prosecute. We've had this conversation many times before, Sean. We can't prosecute everyone. You know that. But what we can do is get the facts out there and highlight what's going on, and then look at legislation like the bill I just described that we've already passed through our committee and are going to move on the House floor with it real soon. So yeah, that's what we can do in the House. And then also just talk about how most people, I think, in this country don't realize that a third of the population lives in a sanctuary jurisdiction where they're not honoring a detainer. When ICE finds out there's an illegal migrant in the local detention center who's committed a crime, another crime, and they say, hey, if you're going to let this individual out, give us a heads up. And Krasner in Philadelphia won't do it, and folks in Arlington won't do it. No, they let them out on the street, and they do terrible things. As I said, 17,000 times, over 17,000 times in 2025, where a citizen was harmed by someone where they could have just turned them over to ICE, and the ICE would have deported them. But no, we're going to let them out on the street because of this left-wing ideology, and they're going to harm American citizens. That's what's got to stop.
7: So whatever happens really is because of their actions. Okay, so you can hold the jurisdiction, I guess, responsible. There'll now be remedy and recourse for people. But the question is, what happens to the people that are making the decisions and making the threats against ICE agents? Now, to the credit of Tom Homan, and I've interviewed him many times about it, he's not swayed in any way, shape, manner, or form. As a matter of fact, when these threats are usually made, he shows up in their city the next day and lets them know, sorry, there's a new sheriff in town. You don't get to tell me what to do.
9: Yeah. Well, at some point, you have to have the local voters say enough is enough. We're not going to tolerate our local DA, our local police chief, or whatever. We're not going to tolerate them going against the will of the people and letting bad guys onto our streets. And they're going to have to elect someone who says no. We're going to enforce the law, and we're going to work with federal law enforcement when it comes to enforcing federal law. So that's the ultimate remedy. And I do think more and more of these communities are saying, but wait a minute, this is ridiculous. This is crazy. We're not going to tolerate it anymore.
7: All right. You have sent a number of letters to the Arlington County Police Department, the Arlington County Sheriff's Office, the Arlington Commonwealth's Attorney's Office. You did send a letter to this guy Krasner in Philly because instead of complying with simple ICE detainers, they're choosing to put, quote, so-called rights of illegal immigrants that didn't respect our laws, borders, and sovereignty. They're in the country illegally and then committing more crimes when they get here. So what is the next steps to this? I mean, they come before a committee, have a hearing, and nothing gets done? Or is it time now to maybe prosecute those people that refuse to enforce the law and aid and abet in the law breaking?
9: Yeah, and I think that it may in fact be time for that. I leave that question to Attorney General Blanche, who I think is doing an outstanding job in light of, you think about what he did with Southern Poverty Law Center, what we learned from them, what he did with Mr. Comey, who threatened the President of the United States. So, but I'll leave that to Todd. What we can do is continue to do oversight, get the facts, call these guys in for hearings, raise attention to this issue. Hopefully that has an impact on the voters in their respective jurisdiction, and then pass legislation. And frankly, maybe limit the amount of money these guys get from the federal grant programs and federal money that is given to these communities who apply for these certain grants. Maybe we got to start using the power of the purse a little bit more as well. So all those are the remedies we have in the legislative branch, and we intend to exercise all of them.
7: All right. While I have you on the phone, let me shift gears on you a little bit. The president's blockade has been working very effectively. It seems that if the Iranians keep sending out these small little pontoon boats that they have left because they don't have a navy anymore, and try to disrupt the free flow of oil at market prices in the Strait of Hormuz, it seems that the next step is that the president is not going to wait and stand back much longer, and that there'll be more strikes on Iran. Do you think it needs to be blockade embargo plus? Do you think the president needs to now reconsider going back militarily? And how far should he go if he wipes out the infrastructure? And the president told me this personally. He feels like, well, that will remove any possibility that the Iranian people, some 90 plus million of them, will ever have a chance to rebuild their economy. What are your thoughts?
9: Well, I think whatever it takes to achieve the goal, the president is more than any elected official, certainly in our lifetime, does what he said he was going to do. And he told the American people, I am not going to let Iran get a nuclear weapon. We cannot have this regime get there. So whatever tactics, strategy, whatever missions they have to do to accomplish that goal, that's what I'm for. Because this regime, I think we talked about this before, Sean, in Iran, wrestling is huge. And this regime is so evil, they took their 19-year-old junior champion, according to press reports, and they hung this individual in a public square to send a message. We don't care if he's our star athlete in our key sport. We are going to show you that we're in charge. That is how evil they are. So you cannot let them get a nuclear weapon. President Trump understands that. I think most Americans with common sense understand that. And I'm for whatever it takes to accomplish that goal. The other goals that have been talked about, that's different. Change everything else, but you cannot let them get a nuclear weapon for the safety of Americans, Israelis, and for everyone around the world. You just cannot let that happen.
7: All right, quick break. More with Congressman Jim Jordan, chairman of the House Judiciary Committee on the other side. Then we'll get to your calls coming up, 800-941-SHAWN, if you want to be a part of the program as we continue.
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0: We continue with Jim Jordan. He's the chairman of the House Judiciary Committee, congressman from Ohio. You know what I find remarkable in all of this? And I've listened to a lot of commentary, and there's so much fake news out there. I mean, you've got two news channels that just peddle propaganda. Then you've got this whole, you know, isolationist podcast wing that are perfectly fine with the notion that our children and grandchildren will inherit a world with a nuclear armed Iran. I don't think that goes very well with radical Islamists that think that virgins await them in heaven if they kill innocent men, women, and children. That is an existential threat. We also learned in this process that their ballistic missile range is much further than anybody ever believed it to be, which means they have the ability now to strike cities like Paris and London and other European countries, which then, you know, begs the question, why haven't these European countries gotten involved? And why don't they have the moral clarity and what the future of NATO will be at the end of this?
1: Yeah, I mean, they didn't get involved because it's easier not to. It's always the United States that does the tough work, and particularly when you have a president like President Trump, who is a guy who does what he said he's going to do. So I think that's been the concern. Let's hope they understand that the threat is real to them. I mean, the weapons Iran's going to get, Europe's a lot closer than the United States of America, and I think they should recognize that fact. What I know is this president keeps his word. This president told the American people, I will cut your taxes, largest tax cut in American history. He did it. This president said, I will secure the border. He did it. I still remember that joint address to Congress last year when he said, you know, everyone thought you needed a new law to secure the border. Turned out all you needed was a new president. And then this president said he would not let Iran get a nuclear weapon. And he's determined to do what he said because it's for the good of this country and, frankly, the good of the world.
0: You know, beyond the interviews that I had with Steve Witkoff on this radio program and on my TV show, and he was negotiating with the Iranians, and they're bragging about their 460 kilograms, about 1,000 pounds of 60% enriched uranium, which can be enriched to weapons grade 90% in less than 12 days. Every single person that actually knows, people that would have access, although they didn't share that part with me, for example, to the presidential daily briefings, where our intelligence community was uniform in their belief and their understanding that they really had it and that this was a clear present danger, not only to the U.S., but to the entire world. And then you have these people spreading these just outright lies. Well, President Trump's only listening to Netanyahu. President Trump's only doing this for Israel. President Trump's listening to Mark Levin and Sean Hannity. And I'm listening to these people and I'm like, are you out of your mind?
1: Yeah.
0: Because we've known President Trump for decades. And I'm like, do you know anything about this man? He listens to everybody. As a matter of fact, some of the people saying it, you know, were pleading with him not to engage in Operation Epic Fury. He listens to everybody.
1: Sure does.
0: But then he does make up his own mind. How come people can't get that part of him?
1: Yeah, you've been around. That is exactly how he operates. He gets all the input from everybody. He asks probing questions. What do you think? What do you think? How about this? And then he makes a decision. And he makes a decision, again, in the best interest of the United States. And
0: I wish you would. By the way, I wish you would listen to me more.
1: Yeah. But he also makes...
0: I wish I could just call up the president and say, I think you need to do A, B, and C. I expect it done by noon tomorrow. It's just not how this guy rolls. He does listen to everybody, but then he makes his own mind up. And everybody that knows told me the same thing. This is what they told me. He didn't have a choice.
1: Yep.
0: The people that know, the people that see the intelligence, probably people like you.
1: Well, I listened to your interview with Witkoff. I heard Mark Levin when he had Steve on. And when Steve walked through what him and Jared were doing, everything we offered Iran that was reasonable, that made sense, that any rational person, rational regime would have accepted, when he walked all through it, you're like, he didn't have a choice. Because he told the American people, we're not going to let this regime, 47 years, largest state sponsor of terrorism, doing all the things they've done, we're not going to let them get a nuclear weapon. He had to take that action. And my belief is, do whatever it takes to achieve that objective.
0: And by the way, he's been saying it since 2015, which is in keeping with the Trump doctrine and defeating ISIS and Soleimani and Baghdadi and also Operation Midnight Hammer. Jim Jordan, we appreciate you. House Judiciary Committee Chairman, sir, thank you. 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
7: We have an unbelievable show for you today here on A's Cast Live. The Hall of Famer Dennis Eckersley is going to join us to talk about his teammate Dave Henderson, Hindu, who's going into the A's Hall of Fame this year. Eck, one of the coolest humans to ever play baseball, and truly a great A in moments. Then after that, you see him on MLB Network, huge athletics fan. Matt Vasgersian is going to be here. And then after that, who do we have after that?
8: Eno Saris.
7: Then we have the great Eno Saris from The Athletic. There's a lot of stuff going on today. I cannot wait to talk to Eno about when you start thinking about, I've got a stat that I'm trying to get confirmed. We got this fancy dancy. It is confirmed. By the way, my stat is confirmed. A stat that the Hall of Famer is not going to love. Our guest is in the Baseball Hall of Fame. He is in the A's Hall of Fame. He's a World Series champion. He's an American League MVP. He's an American League Cy Young Award winner. Two-time AL Rolaids Relief Man of the Year. On and on and on. He's in the Red Sox Hall of Fame. Turned into one of the best broadcasters that we've seen in baseball. Now retired, but is still arguably the coolest guy to ever play in the game. The great Dennis Eckersley is with us. Eck, how are you?
9: I'm doing good. Thanks, man.
7: So how is retirement with the family, the grandkids? Just want to check in. How is life?
9: So it's all good. It's all good. I'm recovering from shoulder surgery. I had my shoulder replaced about 2 months ago, so I'm right in the middle of that process, which is, you know, whatever. I mean, so I just want to be able to play golf.
7: Yeah.
9: So, you know, it's what happens when you throw baseball for 1,000 years, you know.
7: Well, next thing you know, you might be driving it 30 yards further now with a new shoulder.
9: Yeah, I don't know, man, but it's like tedious.

0: his little brigade out there in center field. And he was a very engaging guy. He was always in a good mood, always smiling. That's what I remember. Like you said, clutches can be. You know, he hit some. He had big hits for us. But I think, you know, being injured kind of hurt him a few years. And pretty much for his career, he got hurt quite a bit. But for us, he played as well as anybody. And he controlled the outfield. He had a great arm. He could go get him. And he'd tell Jose and Ricky what to do. To me, that was an important job, trying to get their attention, looking back, you know? So, you know, I remember him as just being a fearless type player.
1: Now that you put it that way, maybe the toughest job in the late 80s in all of sports was telling Jose Canseco and Ricky Henderson what to do.
0: Yeah, think about it. It was an important job. I mean, you know, you don't have, like, all the guys have those cards they pull out of their back pocket now, right? And it tells them what to do. Well, he's the one that controlled the outfield, telling Ricky and Jose what to do. That's a job in itself. But he was a very well-respected guy. And to me, when I say that he was fearless, I mean, pressure, he didn't even feel the pressure. I think I was jealous of him because he always had fun. You know, yeah. I mean, he was having fun. And I had a hard time having fun.
1: Well, when you talk about the dynamics, and reality is, when you talk about 1989, it's one of the greatest teams to have ever been assembled. Down when we were in Arizona for spring training, we were watching a episode on MLB Network where they're putting the greatest, listing the greatest teams of all time. And, of course, Bob Costas, baseball historian, you know, the 1989 Athletics were on that top 10 list. And when you think about the dynamics in the clubhouse, you know, there was a lot of different egos. There was a lot going on. You think about when Dave Parker came in larger than life. But as you said, somebody had to have a smile. Somebody had to have a good time. How important is it in a long grind and a tough season to have that guy that always comes in? He's got the big smile. He's always laughing. He's always keeping people loose. And that's what Hindu, that's who Hindu was.
0: Oh, totally. You know, and I remember Tony Phillips, too. He was always making people laugh back then. But the 89 team, it's funny the kind of tension that it gets. Obviously, we won. It's all about winning. You know, we had some good teams. They, you know, all those 3 years, really. And because we won, it was a great team. But it was. I mean, Ricky, you know, Ricky came 89, like, June. So he was a little late to the party. But without Ricky, we wouldn't be, you know, that elite team. But once again, Dave Henderson gets sort of lost in that. You know, you don't, he's not a guy you think of right away. You really don't. You know, he gets the respect. It's like when you ask me and you ask players on our team how good he was and how meaningful it was to have somebody loose like that in the clubhouse. I mean, I'm sure there's Dave Parker and all that, but he was part of it too.
1: I'll never forget the All-Star game. I think it was 91 in the Sky Dome, and he's in the starting lineup, and they do the announcement, and the players come out, and I'll never forget when he came out in Toronto, and he looks right into the camera because he was getting cheers, and he looks right, you talk about a ham, he walks right up to the camera and goes, "They don't boo the Hindu." So no matter where he was having a great time. But as you mentioned, hitting these historic home runs, there had to be something about his joy and his love for the game that in the biggest pressure moments allowed him truly to succeed.
0: Well, you know something? He had some pop, you know? He had kind of like, he could drive the ball out of the ballpark. In fact, I think he hit a home run in the 89 World Series the other way in Candlestick. So he had some pop, and you forget about him in that lineup. He sort of was hidden in there, and laying in the weeds. And just like with the Red Sox, I think back in 86, they kind of like, you didn't think about Dave Henderson in that lineup. It was Evans and Rice and what have you, you know. But, you know, they didn't win the World Series in 86, but if they did, he would be, to me, the biggest piece of that whole thing in 86. So a lot in his career to hang his hat on. It was all about pressure, you know, performing under pressure. And that's what people remember you for. So I'm glad that he gets a chance, even though he's not here, for people to remember him now.

0: with this Hall of Fame with the A's.
1: Yeah, he'll be remembered forever, and his family will be able to see that. And also wanted to ask you about Sandy Alderson, because Sandy was the architect of bringing you guys all together. There was quite a few guys on that team where guys were resurrecting their careers. Yourself, Dave Stewart, you had the draft. You had these rookies of the year that are coming up and these great players. Talk about Sandy Alderson and his role in helping you guys get to three straight World Series, including winning in 1989.
0: Well, Sandy was brilliant, you know, and people didn't know at the time, I think, some of the innovative way of thinking that he did. I mean, you know, Billy Beane was really kind of a student of Sandy Alderson. You know, and history, one little turn of history, and Sandy Alderson would have been the commissioner of Major League Baseball, if you think about it, at a time when they changed and they went to, I'm not sure what year it was. But anyway, that's how brilliant he was. And it all started in Oakland. He was about on base. That was his gig back then, I remember. And it's so important to have you on base percentage and all that. You see what it's come to today. But Sandy went on from there. You know, he went to San Diego. He was with the Mets. I mean, he did so much in the game. And he's so well-respected. The smartest person I know is Sandy Alderson. And I'm sure he's happy with this. I really do. I think it means a lot to him knowing Sandy, this Oakland thing, because that's where his heart was. It really was. That's where he made his mark, you know, where it all started. So I'm happy for him, too.
1: Let's end on this. I know you've been watching a little bit of baseball, the ABS challenge, how we're now scrutinizing umpires. We're scrutinizing the strike zone more than ever before. How much have you liked, disliked? What do you think about it?
0: I mean, I kind of like it as a fan, you know. If I didn't have anything to do with it, I mean, it's like all I could think of, if I was pitching right now, I wouldn't really like it. You know what I mean? Because I used to get 2 inches here and 2 inches there. You know what I'm saying? That was the nature of being, consistent on pitching, throwing strikes, you know? So I don't know if it would help me very much, but as a fan watching it, I love it. Let's get it right. But, you know, pick the right time to do it. That's what I've seen a lot of guys picking the wrong time to do it.
1: Eck, it is always an honor to have you on the program. You know what you mean to this fan base. Everybody loves you. So thank you so much, and we look forward to seeing you later this season at the Hall of Fame induction.
0: You got it. Good luck to you guys.
1: The great Dennis Eckersley, Hall of Famer, right here on A's Cast Live. It doesn't get any better than that. And you know, we'll have Eck on. Is it in September? Is when the
2: September 12th? Yeah,
1: September 12th when we'll do it, and we'll have all the festivities at the Sawyer, the Kimpton Sawyer in Sacramento. You're like a little kid again, because obviously when I think of the late 80s teams, that's when I was in high school. That's, you know, really the start of my baseball career. Things are going really good. I'm going to go on to play in college. The A's were the best team in baseball. I mean, that's, and then all of a sudden you're in this room and there's Dave Stewart and there's, you know, there's Dennis Eckersley and Carney Lansford and Terry Steinbach and now Jose Canseco. And then last year, Mark McGwire came back and on and on and on. And you're just, and I get to interview these guys and it's like you're a little kid again, or I should say like a teenager. It's a special time. And yeah, Dave Henderson hit massive home runs. And one of the reasons why the A's team in 1989 is one of the greatest teams of all time is a guy like Dave Henderson was so good, and yet he is forgotten because you had so much talent. There was talent everywhere. A lot of guys, you know, you don't think about it. I mean, Kurt Young, the old pitching coach for the Athletics, who was on that team, was the fifth starter, and we would talk about it. I mean, you know, you got Bob Welch. I mean, you got all these different guys who are star-like players. We just had Walt Weiss on when the Athletics were taking on the Atlanta Braves down in Atlanta. I mean, when you look at all the different players, the rookies of the year, the MVPs, I mean, they were truly the best team in baseball. Unfortunately, what happened in 88 and what happened in 90 is really the shocker, to get swept by the Cincinnati. Just to get swept. Forget losing the World Series. To get swept in the World Series is crazy. But that collection, I mean, it is hard. It's hard to win. It's hard to win. To go to the World Series three straight years, you just don't see it. It's very rare in a sport that's been played over 150 years to see a franchise go three straight years. Well, we've only seen to win it three straight years, it's the Yankees and the Athletics. How many have gone other than the Yankees and Athletics three straight years? Dodgers are trying to do it this year. Who else has gone three straight years? We've done it twice. Yeah, I'm just saying, just gone, not win it three straight, because only the Yankees and the A's have done it. How many people have actually, is it just the Yankees and A's? I'm just trying to think, because the Blue Jays two in a row?
2: I don't think the Braves ever did it. I'd have to look. As we wait from that best version of MLB
1: Network. Braves didn't go three in a row.
2: No.
1: In their run.
2: Let me Google search it real quick.
1: By the way, I researched this today. And this, if you want something just slaps you right in the face, and you know how much the A's walk guys, 26.3%. I can't wait to get into Eno Saris with this. I also want to get into technology with Matt Vasgersian, because I was watching him live yesterday when the Orioles do not challenge on a 1-2 cutter, or as a cutter or slider, Shane Baz throws it. Should have been strike three. Adley Rutschman doesn't challenge it. So then you now give Aaron Judge new life, and all of a sudden Shane Baz has to throw X amount of more pitches and then gives up a two-run shot. It's like, if you're ever going to use this damn thing, this is when you use it. When do we have Matty V?
2: He was just there, but he dropped, so I'm waiting for him to come back.
1: All right, so 26.3% of the guys who walk in Major League Baseball this year. Hitters who walk 26.3% of the time they come around to score. That's the highest in the wild card era. So the A's and anybody else who's walking a ton of batters, note to self, look yourself in the mirror, 26.3% of the time that guy's going to score, that is bad. Are we really going from Dennis Eckersley to Matt Vasgersian? Matty V, I got to tell you, I mean, this is back-to-back greatness from the Hall of Famer to getting you on the program. It's always an honor.
3: No, Chris. It's very nice of you to say, but I have no business being on the same anything as Eck. I'm still starstruck by Eck when I see him at the ballpark. I am still starstruck by that guy. He's everything, man. He's everything that we loved as kids, everything we love as adults, as broadcasters. Like, he's on the Mount Rushmore of baseball for me.
1: Of Utah coolest dudes to ever play in the game. Because even like whatever he is, 72, 73, he's still got the hair flowing when he shows up to the ballpark. And we'll see him in September at the A's Hall of Fame. We just had him on to talk about Dave Henderson, who's going in. Wanted to ask you, because we grew up at basically the same era. And when I was in high school, I think you were in college. You know, the A's were everything. You're going to three straight World Series, the 1989 team, MLB Network, did it with Bob Costas while we were at spring training at their top 10, one of the best teams of all time. You think of just the greatness of the team. And, you know, underrated but was a big part was Dave Henderson, and he's going into the A's Hall of Fame in September.
3: Yeah, I was a huge Hindu guy, right, as we all were. He had such flair, such style, and was always smiling. And, you know, since those days as a fan, having met him a few times before he passed and knowing a lot of guys now that he played with, he was just a genuine article. Like, the guy was just, he was a joy to be around, according to everybody that played with him. I asked him once, and I forget what the circumstance was, but he was doing Mariners TV. He did a little package of Mariners games. And I was there. I think I was working for the Padres at the time. Introduced myself to him. We chatted over lunch. And I said to him, I've always wanted to ask you this, but the dudes that went to the Coliseum back in the day and had the Hindu land sign in center field, like, did you know those guys? And I said, I think I said cheekily, I said, whatever happened in Hindu land? And he looked at me dead serious, and he said, boy, you don't want to know what happens in Hindu land. And then he started smiling and laughing, of course. It was awesome. I'll never forget that exchange. They say never meet your heroes, but yeah, that's one that he did not disappoint at all.
1: Well, Eck just said, we were just laughing about it, he arguably had the toughest job in all of baseball in the late 80s. He had to tell Jose Canseco, and he also had to tell Ricky Henderson what to do in the outfield.
3: Could you imagine? No. I mean, what a group. What a group. I heard your discussion talking about some of those guys and how 1990 sucked.
1: Yeah.
3: And it did. That one just, man, did that suck. 88 sucked for a different reason. But in 1990, like, they just got boat raced by a Reds team that caught fire. What it was, Billy Hatcher was like 18 for 27 or
1: set
3: something
1: the, on
3: ludicrous
1: base,
3: like that.
1: On base.
3: Yeah, and
1: streak,
3: Jose
1: yeah.
3: Rijo shoved. Like, that was a hard one to stomach. And Welch and Stu both got knocked around, which nobody saw coming. Like, I still have a hard time with that one.
1: Eric Davis got hurt. He, like, fractured his or something with his spleen when he was diving for the ball, so he was out. But it's Sabo and all those, Joe Oliver. I mean, it was just that was tough to watch. Speaking of watch, so yesterday we had the day off, and I turned, and I'm watching you and Chris Young as you guys are watching Aaron Judge at the plate. And one of the things we're like looking at is, all right, who's winning the technology right now? Like, who's good at challenging? When are you using it? And Shane Boz should have struck out Aaron Judge. Game ended up being a boat race anyway. It didn't matter. But you guys are watching it live, and you guys were spot on where, I don't know if it was a cutter, a slider, should have been called strike, wasn't. Adley Rutschman should have challenged it, doesn't. Makes Boz throw a couple more pitches, and then bang, out to right center, a home run. It's like, if you're ever going to use this challenge system, this is when you use it. You watch a lot of baseball. Just talk about this challenge system. It's new. It's interesting. People have strategies. But, man, you really need to use it at the right time.
3: Yeah, yeah. And I think one of the things we've seen is that it's been more defined by players' reluctance to use it than it has anything else. And then you get in situations where at the end of a game, a team has two challenges left, and they'll use them on calls that they know aren't going to get overturned, but you don't want to die with that in your pocket, so they burn them in the ninth inning. And that makes the overall percentages a little bit misleading too, Chris. It's really hard to tell just by raw percentages who's good at this and who isn't. Maybe a different story with catchers. You know, catchers are having more success than hitters. Pitchers are having the least amount of success. Not surprising, because if you talk to a pitcher, they think everything they throw is over the plate, and the emotions kind of get to them. But that yesterday was really, like, you got to have a feel. I know it's the bottom of the first, it's early, but it's Aaron Judge, there's a man on, and it's, you got a guy on the mound who has really struggled against the Yankees and Shane Boz, and had struggled in two starts prior to that. And by the way, you know, he gave up the homer there, and then Bellinger drove in a run after him. Or maybe was that in the second, but after the three early runs, like, he was pretty good. That was the difference. That non-challenged strikeout would have been the difference in the game.
1: Yeah, I was watching you guys live, and I'm like, they're dead on. Like, you got to know when to use it. You got to have feel. And obviously, the Orioles continue to struggle. Speaking of struggles, you're there in the Northeast. You got that vibe. I mean, I don't think Boston and Philadelphia were the same. The power struggle with our old guy Breslow. I got to deal with Breslow a lot back in the day with my pregame show. I know all about Breslow. But the power struggle in Boston, Philadelphia, Dave Dombrowski obviously is not new school. He's old school. It was about feel. But those were huge things going on in the Northeast and just shocked everybody. What was it like at MLB Network and everybody dealing with that? Because it was more like what we see in other sports where things aren't going well. Hey, we got to make a change. Baseball, as we know, doesn't like change, especially early in the season.
3: Yeah, and I think you got two real unique, two very different situations. You know, Philly's situation is, that core, that group is running out of sands in the hourglass, right? It's this year and next year are their best opportunities to win. While you have Schwarber early in the 5-year deal, You still have Bryce in his early 30s. You've re-signed Real Muto. You got Wheeler coming back off a major injury. You got Aaron Nola, who's been with you for a decade. So if it's not now, this group might not ever win. And so that extra urgency probably led to the managerial changing differently than in Boston, where it was a philosophical issue. And I am not surprised that the Red Sox changed managers. In fact, if they hadn't fired Alex, he might have just walked out the front door. I don't think he was upset. I don't think he was shocked. When you take play calling away from the guys in uniform and you take strategizing away from the guys in uniform and you're handing them spreadsheets from the front office, just doesn't set well with anybody, especially a guy, a dirt in his spikes guy like Alex Cora, who I think is probably one of the five top managers in the sport. Look, that team, the Boston Red Sox, there's no excuse to be running that like the Milwaukee Brewers. They have limitless revenue there. They've got Nesson money. The Fenway Sports Group has its arms internationally across sports. There's money there. And that's been the criticism, that maybe ownership is more concerned with the other teams that are in their envelope than the Red Sox. But why are you running a run prevention style roster playing half your games at Fenway Park? Slug and limit slug. That's how you win at Fenway Park. The blueprint is out there. Not winning in the margins with run prevention and all this stuff that they're trying to do. It's not a very likable incarnation of the Red Sox right now. And what was likable about them was fired last week.
1: It's a good way to put it. They're not likable. And our beloved Ray Fossey would always say, Fenway Park, the toughest 27 outs to get in baseball. Let's end on this. I know in your career you've been the face of a team and the broadcast and everything, but what you're doing now with all the stuff you do in studio, all the play-by-play you do for MLB Network, now picking up the Peacock stuff, is this the perfect thing for you to still be able to basically do play-by-play, do national play-by-play? You're so great at the studio stuff too. Is this like the best thing that could be happening in your career, that you're getting to do everything that you love?
3: Yeah, man, it is. And hearing you say it really, it puts it into focus. And believe me, I don't take any of it for granted either. You and I have talked about this a lot, Chris. I was a kid that grew up in the East Bay that loved the A's, and I didn't know that I was going to be a broadcaster. But that passion for one brand in our sport led to the thought that maybe I could do a career somehow attached to baseball. Maybe I could, just loving one team got you started. And the idea that I can do live games on the weekends, different matchups, get out there and see different guys in the league, and then talk about it in a studio context during the week, I'm extremely fortunate. I don't take it for granted at all. And, my grandfather used to tell me, if you do what you like, it'll work out. Do what you like. And he was right. I'm doing what I like, and I've been very lucky that it's worked out.
1: Well, you know how much this fan base loves you, and I just think of what Bob Costas was, and then our friend John Miller, what he was all those years with Joe Morgan, Sunday Night Baseball. He became really the voice of baseball, and I think how you're morphing into that now, all the big games, and now we're changing. It's all changing how we're delivering the product, and it'll continue to change. We don't know exactly where it will be long term, but we're changing how we deliver the product to the fan base. But there you are on MLB Network, and there you are on all the big games, and I'm telling you, you're kind of morphing into that guy. You should be pretty proud.
3: Yeah, those are big shoes, man. I appreciate you saying that, but I got a ways to go before I get to those names. I'm just lucky to get games to do, and there's no such thing as a bad matchup, man. There's 15 a day for 6 months out of the year, and if you get to do one or two of them, you're pretty lucky. So happens we get to do a little bit more. So, I'm humbled, and I love what I do, for sure.
1: You are the best. We always appreciate the time. Enjoy. We'll talk to you soon.
3: Right here.
1: I love that.
3: I should send this to you, man, because it keeps falling down off of my shelf.
1: No.
3: This was my actual seat.
1: Really?
3: And I had the ticket stub, and my wife
1: blew
3: it up. By the way, my wife says you look like Nick Lachey. I mean, it's a compliment.
1: Yeah, I'll take that.
3: I don't know if you've ever
1: I'll take that. I usually get Kurt Russell, but I'll go Nick Lachey.
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0: I get the ratings game, but seriously, it's 2:03. We can still get the numbers in the diary, for God's sakes. Breaking when you have Matt Vasgersian on and Dennis Eckersley. Everybody else, you got to see it. You got to hear it. Vegas, this is how we're going to roll. You got a baseball Hall of Famer, Dennis Eckersley, A's Hall of Famer, and then you have Matt Vasgersian, one of the top voices, broadcasters, MLB Network. That's what I'm talking about. Vegas, that's what you're going to get on a consistent basis. And then you have one of the smartest guys in our sport from The Athletic, Eno Saris. Eno, I've been looking forward to this because I got so many questions. I got a lot of questions. How are you?
1: All right. I'm doing great. Thanks for having me on.
0: Everything good with The Athletic?
1: Everything's good. We're, you know, I'm a daily podcaster now. It's a daily grind. I feel your pain.
0: Isn't it amazing sometimes you're like, I have no idea what I'm going to talk about today. Yeah. Like, what's interesting? I have no idea.
1: First thing I think of when I wake up,
0: I'm going to talk about. Dude, today. Wait till you can't sleep. You're like, what the hell are we going to talk about tomorrow? I have no idea. We've talked about the same subject for three. How many times can I mention Nick Kurtz is on Bay Street? I got to come up with something new. Okay. Well, I'm just going to go down the line. Winning the technology war in baseball right now. We just talked to Matt Vasgersian about it yesterday. Aaron Judge, first inning, 1-2 pitch by Shane Boz. Cutter, it's a strike. Called a ball. Adley Rutschman doesn't challenge it. Couple pitches later, boop, two-run shot. Then I was watching one yesterday, Kansas City scores. Umpire calls them out, but the Kansas City goes, nope, challenge it. They get the run. They go on to win. Like, how important is it when you're talking about challenges and ABS, you got to be good at it?
1: Yeah, it's really tough because, you know, if you go by the numbers, the numbers say keep your challenges to late in the game. All that matters is leverage. You need it in the seventh, eighth, and ninth innings. You need it when you need it the most. However, on the flip side, if you were really good at it, you could just rack them up because you keep the challenge if you do it right, you know? The other thing that I think is really interesting is that pitchers are terrible at it. They're the worst. You know, they're right 40% of the time or so. Batters are actually not that great. They're about 45%. It's all on the catcher. You got to have a good catcher that's good at it. And the catchers that are great at framing are not necessarily the ones that are best at the challenges. Sal Perez, not a great framer, great challenger. So there's, you know, I think that the framers sometimes, they actually trick themselves. You know, they think that was a strike, you know, even after their frame job. And so some of the other catchers that don't frame as well, I think they sometimes are like, oh wow, okay, that was actually a strike, and I should get that call because I'm not going to get the rest of them.
0: That's so interesting that the framers are even tricking themselves, and it like leads to like, okay, why is Logan Webb struggling? Well, Logan Webb had all this movement around the strike zone, and Patrick Bailey was so great at bringing it back, and you're like, these two guys, ABS is like anti everything they do together.
1: And surprisingly, you may not know this, but Logan Webb is one of the high strike, high fastball guys in the league. And what we're seeing is that the high part of the zone is the toughest part. That's where the most calls are wrong from the umpires. And that's also difficult for catchers and for hitters because the top of the zone is defined a little bit more amorphously than you can see a knee pretty easily when you're talking about the letters, especially when someone's crouching or not. I think the top of the zone is much more hard for people to. That's what I wrote about going into the season anyway, and I think it's been true so far. So would you also have second order effects, right? Because there's only two or three challenges a game. You could just play the way you always have played and not think about it at all. There's some people I think it gets in their head. Logan Webb, for example, is throwing fewer pitches high in the zone this year, but it can't all be challenges. It's him thinking, well, the top of the zone sucks. I can't go there as much. It's a second order effect. It's like. He's trying to, you know, he's trying to adjust. Whereas, you know, it's only two or three calls a game. You should maybe just play the way you've always played until shown otherwise.
0: All right. This might be tough. Might not be. But I've been thinking about how hard it is to play baseball. Now, and this is 21st century. If we go back well into the 20th century when my grandfather was playing and back when it was wool uniforms, day games, everybody's coming in spikes high, everybody's fighting, no one cares about people's health. There are no doctors, there are no trainers, there's no Tommy John. That was a tough era to play baseball, and you better be a tough guy because people challenge your manhood every single day. I'm talking about where we are now, modern day baseball. With everything that's going on, pitching, hitting, umpires, is this the hardest it's ever been to be in baseball and to be successful in baseball? Whether it's pitching, hitting, umpiring, it's just everything seems really, really hard.
1: Yeah, I don't. I mean, I know as a fan growing up in Atlanta in the late 80s and early 90s, you know, that's my first entry into the game. I don't remember them having the same sort of relationship with lifting and their physicality. You know, like I think that was one thing. They didn't have to do all the technology. They didn't have, I mean, yes, they're going to have a scouting report before the game, but I think some of it on a lot of levels was like, okay, well, this guy's got a good heater or he doesn't, you know. It was like a little bit more relaxed in terms of, you know, maybe they were doing count based scouting too, but I don't think that they were hitting the traject machine, you know, before the game to see exactly what the slider shape was like, you know, and then having like dynamically updated percentages were like, if he
0: they
1: goes
0: had a rotary
1: first.
0: Phone in the clubhouse.
1: Yeah. So, I mean, some of the stuff is supposed to make things easier for you. Like, it's supposed to make things easier to see Chris Sale's slider out of the traject before you actually see it on the field. So some of these things are designed to make things easier for you. You know, players don't play as many games as well. Like, you don't have as many, we don't have any Cal Ripkins out there. You know, you're going to have some load management. You're going to have days off. So some of this stuff is supposed to make it easier on you. But I would say that, like, in terms of information, technology, what's demanded of you, and just because each side has ratcheted it up so hard, like, the pitchers are like, I am going to dial in exactly what shapes are exactly the best, and I know I've got a coach that tells me this and this, and, like, the hitters are like, oh, so I've got to do this. Like, it's an arms race, right? And it's gotten to the point where, yeah, you got to do a lot to stay in there. Like, the pitchers are out there. And one little note, this always comes up. It's not the technology. They are throwing harder. Pitches, like, there's a lot of people saying, oh, it's the radar guns or juice or whatever. No, you can look at since 2020, even, we haven't changed a single thing about the technology. And since 2020, the average fastball in the big leagues has gone up like two ticks. So, like, it's, you know, what I can say is the very hardest throwers back in the day are probably the same as now. Because when we've since we've tracked it, the hardest throwing balls are all the same. 106 might just be the maximum that a human can throw a ball. That's that, like, so maybe Ryan threw 106, but the fifth starter on Ryan's team did not throw 93.
0: Oh, yeah, yeah. Let me tell you something. When you go down to spring training and we have all those bullpens lined up and every kid coming up throwing 100 miles an hour, that wasn't happening in the 90s. In college baseball, right? I played college baseball in the early 90s. No one threw 100 miles an hour. Like, really, really hard was 95. That's now average, right? I mean, guys who were first-round draft picks from 92, 93, now that's average. All right, next thing I want to get into is I was hearing about Detroit. And A.J. Hinch, got respect for Hinch. I beat Hinch in college, by the way, when he was at Stanford, when I beat Stanford. Put that in your pipe and smoke it. But it's like they want to win every single move, every single day. They want to, like, they everything about the 26-man roster and every, like, and just like, at what point is that exhausting? At what point is, like, every single move of every single game and every single matchup, is it exhausting and you never develop a real identity?
1: I mean, sure.
0: Kind of like
1: one
0: the Giants, by the way, when they won 107, Gabe Kapler that year, and, oh, they got all the pinch hit home runs, and then all of a sudden it fell apart. They never really had an identity.
1: not only did it fall apart, but the fans sort of almost rejected it. Like, it didn't lead to an influx of fans. There wasn't a lot of people that were like, oh my God, this, we got to get on board. In fact, you know, there was a petering out of attendance after that. So yes, I think it's hard to engage with a team like that as a fan, because you're like, who are these people? Wait, why? They've called somebody up. They dropped somebody down. Like, who's it? I don't remember who's here last year. Who's here? Who are these people? You know? So, like, that's part of it. The other part of it is, like, you know, I told you, I think last year that, you know, there's this research that suggested that, like, every further inning that my starter can throw today makes my bullpen better, you know, not only tomorrow, but the day after and the rest of the season. And so, you know, if we do, like, hyper focus on every move and winning every game, and that means really drying up the bullpen, what happens in October when we've overused our bullpen and we pushed the button so hard, we've used the rotary phone, we've called out to the bullpen so hard that when we call out there and everyone's like, duh, I don't know, man, my arm, I can't feel it. You know? So it's like, there is something to that where, sometimes you should make the losing move today, not the losing move, but make the old school move, make the, like, hey, let's leave him in. Like, he looks okay. Let's leave him in. I know the numbers say this is third time through. Let's leave him in because we're more likely to have a fresh bullpen the day after and the next day. Think about things holistically and as a whole season so that you don't, like, I think that a lot of teams, even the Dodgers who won, so you can't say that it didn't work for them, but the Dodgers in September and October were like, what? Like, there were times where they were a pitch away from not winning at all and being out because they didn't have a pitcher for the next day. Like, Walker Buehler was pitching one game, and there wasn't they didn't have anybody to pitch the next day, you know, because they just ran out of arms. And that's the thing that we do is we push that button so hard, and we get those guys out there. They throw so hard, and they can only throw for so much that we have to push the button again, and we tire out by the end of the season.
0: I just realized something. This is how much baseball has a hard time changing. Baseball is the only place on the planet right now that you can find a phone that still has a cord.
1: Yeah.
0: Think about that. The phone in the dugout and the phone in the bullpen both have a cord. You can't find that anywhere. Only in baseball.
1: Yes.
0: You need to write an article about that.
1: That's the only way kids would even know what a rotary phone. I mean, actually,
0: What is that thing?
1: The other day, my kids were like, what's that?
0: Yeah. Only baseball. I'm not saying good or bad on this. I'm going to you as my expert. I want to know what you think. The drive lineification of the Red Sox. Now Brezzo's got his drive line guys now on the rot. Now he's got them right on the coaching staff now. So much drive line. Bodie's been a part of it now for a few years. They got all kinds of driveline guys. They now got him on the bench, hitting coach, hitting advisor. How do you feel driveline, such a huge part of the Boston Red Sox, like it or don't like it?
1: Yeah, when I hear that, the first thing that I do like is, you know, when I think of driveline, I think of just using data to inform decisions. So, like, everything, you know, if we do a drill, we want to know that the drill does what we think it's going to do, you know. So that's sort of science-backed, you know, player development. And that I can get behind. You know, the flip side is that, and I know this among fellow nerds in, you know, research and development analytics departments, you know, sometimes they don't all have the same feel. You know, you'll run into somebody who just wants to tell you how much they know. And I'm not trying to, you know, disperse an entire organization like Driveline, but I'm just saying, like, among current coaches, you'll have guys that know more than they know about feel and touch and communicating. The best coaches know all that stuff, but also have a great feel and communicate well. And it's unclear to me where Breslow himself actually sits on this timeline because, you know, he is a former player, so you'd think that he'd have some touch with players. It doesn't seem like he does. I mean, he didn't do a great job with the whole Devers thing. He didn't, you know, figure out a way to make Devers play first in Boston. You know, that would have solved some issues, you know. You know, so I don't know where he stands on the touch thing. And I don't know, you know, he says a lot of things, but I'm not there for the conversations when it comes to, like, you know, why is Trevor Story out here feeling like nobody's listening to him? Could you find a way to make him feel like he was being listened to, you know, like in all this, like that's not a good sign. So, you know, I, when it comes to being an evidence-based and data-based, that's something I can get behind. But when it, if there's a lack of feel going on in that organization, then that's obviously a problem. I don't know where it comes back to, if it's the driveline issue or if it's actually a Craig Breslow issue.
0: Is the toughest thing to be both or be good at both? Because it seems like if you go all in on one, the other one lacks. So what, like you said, you know, when we do driveline type things, we are training. We have evidence to see if the training's working. We believe, like, all that. But then you go, well, you got to be coaching. There's got to be feel. You got to be a mentor. Sometimes you got to kick guys in the ass. I mean, they're saying, you know, you got to be a coach. It seems like the balance of having being good at both is really the problem.
1: Yeah, it is really hard because especially if you think that you're going to change baseball or that you have something you need to bring to baseball and you're like, I know these things and I need to help people and they don't know these things, then you feel like sometimes you have to fight. And you have to fight all the people who say, no, you know, this the towel drill, you know, like the towel drill is something that like is ingrained. People, pitchers everywhere have always done the towel drill. Yeah, okay, so driveline, they tested it, and they couldn't do anything. It didn't do anything. It didn't change anything about the mechanics. They were like, oh, we don't think this is worth a worthwhile drill. Okay, who cares? You know, like if your pitcher wants to do a towel drill, you don't have to necessarily tell them, that doesn't do anything. What are you doing? You're wasting your life, you know, like blah, blah, blah. And then the pitcher's like, oh, man, I've, you know, like my little league coach told me to do this. I think this guy's an a-hole. So, like, I get, like, you know, wanting to prove that you know something and wanting to put your imprint on the game and thinking that you are right. But then there has to be room for a two-way discussion and understanding how people work as opposed to the data that you've been working with, you know?
0: All right, the draft. I think about how the NFL draft, every single year you draft guys that very next year. You might have a couple guys start for you, but there are going to be guys that are going to fill in gaps in depth, and they're going to play special teams, but you need the draft every single year. I feel like baseball's getting more like that. I mean, we just had Bezzano make his debut, he got his first hit against the A's, so we talked a lot about him, and we talked about the 2024 draft, obviously, with Nick Kurtz and on, and then Chase DeLauder just ripped us up, and then you're like, you're looking at, okay, and then you start talking about Caglione and Weatherholt and all these guys, Burns, all these guys from the 2024 draft, and it's like, man, with the draft now, you need guys, I don't know how many, but we have less rounds, but you need a certain amount of guys from your drafts, wouldn't you say? If they're not high school guys, especially college guys, like you need to come out and you need to get here and help out pretty quick. It's starting to be like a little more, we're looking at the draft as instead of, oh, it's going to be 5 years. We need you to come help out pretty quick. Are you getting that sense with the draft now?
1: Oh, yeah, I think you're touching on a real trend here that's pretty interesting. I mean, one of the things is the rule changes have led to it being there being more of an emphasis on athleticism, right?
0: Yeah.
1: If you can't shift them around, they got to be able to cover more ground, right? If you can't take, you know, 10 minutes between every pitch, you actually got to be, you know, able to throw hard every pitch every 20 seconds. You know what I mean? Like it can't be, there's all these things that we used to do that like made from, you know, oh, we could put the old guy over here. We can hide him at second. We can do this, you know, now it's like a young man's game. So we are seeing that. The other thing is we're reducing the minors, right? And what you do when you reduce the minors, and they may reduce it another level, you know, like there's talk that in the next CBA, they may reduce the minors another level. Now, if you reduce the minors and you make the draft smaller, where do you push that player development that used to happen? You push it to colleges, you push it to driveline, you push it to tread, you push it to these different places, right? And there's always like the neighborhood mom and pop, you know, cages place has gotten better and better. They have more technology. They have more, they're doing more stuff. So more player development is happening on the street corner. It's happening on colleges. And we're basically, I think baseball just decided, hey, we'll push some of that. It wasn't very profitable for us. I mean, you've been to a low A game. Sometimes you might be the only person there, you know? So like baseball was like, that's not a very profitable venture for us. We're going to push that player development out to other people. And we're going to take advantage of it. Take guys that are more ready, take them, run them through quicker, and get them to the big leagues quicker. So I think there's a lot of things going on there, but I think you're touching something that's real.
0: So we have technology on the local street corner, but yet in the dugout, we still have a phone with a cord. Anything you want to promote that you're putting out? I got Rates and Barrels right here looking at YouTube. I like how you guys are wearing the sunglasses now. Welcome to the new era of Rates and Barrels, the Athletic Baseball Podcast, which is phenomenal. Our guy Jed Lowry's on there all the time. You're now doing this every day.
1: We got Trevor May, too, so we got an A's feeling on our pod for sure. And then, you know, I don't know. I've got a piece coming out next week about, I hope people keep an eye out for it, about why lefties don't throw splitters.
0: Why don't they?
1: There are some, but they don't. Well, you'll have to find. The answer's coming.
0: Why do lefties, why can't they throw the big 12-6 curveballs? When right-handers in the past threw the big 12-6, left-handers don't throw the big over-the-top. Why is that?
1: That actually touches on some of the stuff I talk about with the splitter article, for sure. I talk about arm angles. I talk about all sorts of stuff.
0: Why couldn't I throw a split finger in my career? Because I have short fingers?
1: Yeah.
0: Just didn't work for me. I had the circle change. I couldn't do that. Okay. Before we go, so it's splitties and lefties. Any other big things you're thinking about in baseball, changing baseball, the world of baseball?
1: No, it's a really interesting season, I think, with the ABS and these like big teams that were supposed to be in it, not in it right now, and struggling. I think it's a very interesting season. That's why we're seeing the firings earlier and teams being like, you know, because in some ways, you know, the wild card has made it so more teams can make it. So I think teams think, well, I can fire my manager in April and get this on track and still win a wild card. Like, I'm still in it, even as bad as it looks right now. If I wait, it's just going to get worse. So there's a lot of things going on with the wild card that, like, has made it so that people feel like they need to move faster.
0: I tell people, subscribe to The Athletic. It's real journalism, like the firings in Boston and Philadelphia and all the – it's still real journal. Our local papers are done. It's sad. I mean, real journalism about all sports. They do a great job. Football, basketball, obviously baseball, all the different sports, golf, you name it. Subscribe to The Athletic. It is well worth it. All right, my friend, be well. We'll check in soon. And I'm waiting for – I need that article on phones with cords.
1: I love it.
0: See you later.
1: Thanks.
0: The great Eno Saris. He's one of the smarter dudes in our game. Are we out of time?
2: We could sneak Johnny in for a minute.
0: We got to applaud Johnny. Johnny today, because of Eck and everything, Johnny said that the Rockies would have a better record than the Giants by the start of May, correct?
3: May 1st.
0: That is a hot take winner. Can I have the sound, the hot take winner sound?
2: We have one.
0: You don't have one?
2: No, but.
0: Well, you know,
3: thank you, Tony.
2: One minute.
0: When his hot take hits, there's sounders. When our hot takes hit, there's no sounders.
3: No, never.
2: Always about
3: the commander. Always about the commander.
2: Good producer always makes them about himself, Johnny. Remember that. My hot take real quick because we're running out of time. Cal Raleigh, I'm going to double down. He won't hit 50 home runs this year, Johnny. I'm putting it out there.
0: Whoa.
3: That's not that much of a hot take, but that's okay. What do you got, Tony?
0: I'm just keeping my – since we don't have time. I'm going to keep my standard hot takes that I do every year. Yankees won't win the World Series. Book it. And the Brewers will not win the Central. Book it. Okay. I'm just keeping the standards.
3: Mine is on this road trip. Kurtz will have a 3-homer game on this road trip. That's mine.
0: And you have a long standing that he will have a 3-home run game against the Giants.
3: At Oracle. Yeah.
0: I mean, that's an endless career one. How about by the way, Severino's whiff rate, these certain things are up for him. The walks are killing him, by the way. Severino, 8 strikeouts tonight.
3: I like it.
0: Johnny, use this for your broadcast. 26.3% of all walks this year are scoring. Highest in the wild card era.
3: Wow. Pitchers, walks are up.
0: Walks are up, right? And they're scoring. Yeah. It's killing guys, killing Severino and some of the ace pitchers. By the way, congratulations. Is that's your first win of the year, right?
3: On the hot take?
0: Yeah.
3: Yes, it is.
0: All right, I got to win. You got to win.
3: Yep.
0: Where are you, Cody?
2: I said that Aaron, the whole Aaron Judge homer list, and we'd win 2 or 3 against the Yankees.
0: Oh, that's right. We all have a win.
3: I love it.
0: I like it. I like it. All right, Johnny, have a great call.
3: Thank you, brother. Appreciate it.
0: All right, coming up next, Johnny Dosco and Chris Carey. We'll get you ready for A's baseball. And then when am I back?
2: 3 o'clock.
0: 3 o'clock on A's Cast and on NBC Sports California, giving you A's Cast pregame show with Shooty Babbitt. Thank you to the great Dennis Eckersley, Matt Vaskersian, Eno Saris, and Johnny Dosco.
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2: Welcome to the City of Brotherly Love. Chris Carey and Johnny Dosco here with you for the View from the Press Box show. And it's been a lot of fun, a successful homestand for the most part, a 500 homestand at that, Johnny. Now we enter Philadelphia, Pennsylvania, after the Phillies return home after a wraparound series in Miami where they took 3 of 4 against the Marlins. Man, it's so much fun to be back on the radio with you, buddy. It's great to be here in Philadelphia, the city of brotherly love. And it's good to be with my brother on the air, man. This is going to be a lot of fun.
3: Oh, good to be with you. And it was so much fun hanging out with you yesterday and getting to see Philadelphia, walking around. And, yeah, no, it's just great. I love this ballpark. I love the bank.
13: and it's going to be packed here as always.
14: All of the history in Philadelphia, whether you go see the Liberty Bell or Independence Hall, the Declaration of Independence, everything that you can see in this city, there's just a vibrance about this place. You know, people from New York always comment on Philadelphia and say, you know, this is a city that is like New York, but on a smaller scale, and the people are very friendly. They're kind. The food is excellent. I went to Reading Terminal Market yesterday, and I had a great time. And so now I get to go to a ballpark here that I haven't called a game in, and I get to do it with you. So first radio game of the year. And, you know, it seems like every time that we go to ballparks on the road, there's always a reunion of some kind. And in this case, we got to run into Charlotte Varnes. And Charlotte is a young sports writer, and she started her sports writing career essentially for the San Francisco Chronicle, covering the A's at the Coliseum for about three quarters of the year in 2024. Quickly after that, what was an internship, but she really made it more than an internship, she turned it into a career. She went to Indianapolis and then found herself as the beat writer for the Philadelphia Phillies for The Athletic. So proud of Charlotte and how much she's accomplished in her young career. And she's writing about a very exciting team, a team that's in contention year in and year out. And just to see how much she's matured and grown and developed, I'm so proud of everything that she's done. And I got to catch up with her before the game. Here's what she had to say about the Phillies.
15: We're here with Charlotte Varnes, Philadelphia Phillies beat writer for The Athletic. And Charlotte, it's been a long time since I've seen you, about 2 years.
16: Yeah.
15: Time has flied really, really fast. Back in Oakland, which is my first year, you got your first taste of the big leagues. You were writing for the Chronicle, and then a few months later, you end up going to Indianapolis, and now you're here in Philadelphia. How have you enjoyed your time so far?
16: It's been awesome so far. I mean, I started in May last year. It's almost a year to the date, and it was just pretty crazy. It dropped.

0: together at the very back end of the year, and just to see how far you've gone and grown and gotten to this point for yourself is truly tremendous. But let's touch on the Phillies. Obviously, this year is a little bit different than I think they anticipated the way they've started. It's a bit of a slow start, but things are starting to turn out well for this club that you said already is a veteran, more experienced. But what was the sense in the beginning of the year? Was there any diagnosable problem for what was and what still is expected to be a National League East frontrunner?
1: Yeah, I mean, it was a little bit of everything. I mean, you have the rotation, which right now is looking like it should. The starting pitching just really struggled at the start of the year. The bullpen, which was pretty strongly constructed, a lot of injuries that ended up being faltering a bit as well. The lineup just not performing. I mean, Bryce has had an amazing year so far. Kyle's been good so far, but there was a slow start from a lot of people, and especially a lot of surrounding players, supporting cast members like Bryson Stott, Alec Bohm, had a little bit slower of a start than one would expect. It was just a lot of stuff happening at once. And I mean, they played the Cubs and the Braves back to back to back, and I think that was pretty challenging. It was during that stretch that Rob Thompson ended up getting fired after, because you're having all these problems and they're magnified by playing such strong teams in a row.
0: Well, this is part of the business. Rob Thompson had an incredible managerial tenure here with the Philadelphia Phillies, and multiple playoff appearances, a World Series appearance, did everything that he could. But now, you know, small sample size, Don Mattingly, of course, knows what it's like to be a major league skipper and have success in that role. 5-1 since he's taken over. Is there anything that you've noticed with Don Mattingly taking over with this club?
1: Yeah, I mean, things are not that different from when Rob ran the team, and I think that was sort of our sense last week when Don got hired, was that things were not going to be that different. I think Don is a very steady presence. When he spoke with us last week upon just getting hired, he said, we need to play better baseball. He's not going to sugarcoat things. He saw that they were having problems on all facets of the game, and I think there have been things that have gone a lot better over the past week or so. I mean, part of it, I think, is a little bit of an easier schedule, but I think Don has been able to motivate this team. Slash, I just think that firing Rob was very sobering for this team. I mean, these guys, it's been the same course as they went to the World Series with Rob, and I think it really struck a lot of guys, and you could hear in their tone after Rob got fired, they felt guilty. They knew it was their fault. They felt that it was not on Rob that he got fired, it was on them, and I think they've sort of been snapping and playing better baseball, and I think Don is sort of the steady presence to guide them as they're trying to do that.
0: Two more quick questions for you. Don Mattingly, a former Major League first baseman, Bryce Harper. I won't say he had a down year last year, but all sources and all signs indicate that he's having another good year this year. What element does Don Mattingly bring to the first base position, helping Bryce Harper out, you know, in his age 33, 34 season?
1: Yeah, funny enough, he was just asked about that. Bryce had sort of a down year last year, but there isn't too much to correct or fix there. Like, he and Don were just talking at first base just now, and someone sort of asked about it, and Don said, look, it's just like a little thing about playing like XYZ way. Really, I think he can be a mentor to him, especially as he's navigating these later years of his career. And also, he understands how difficult it is to play first base in big market, as Bryce has done for a very long time. So I think he's been great to Bryce so far. Great to some of the younger players. Justin Crawford's dad, Carl, also played for Don. And I know Don has been a real asset to Justin as he's come up to the majors this year. And Don has just been a very good voice to have on the staff. Because until they hired him, they had no major league experience on the staff. Most people had played in the minor leagues around the coaching staff, but no former major league players. Don has brought that to a really veteran clubhouse, and I think they needed that.
0: Charlotte, you covered the Athletics 2 years ago for the Chronicle. Going from that point to now, what are your early impressions of this team, and what do you think of the green and gold?
1: I'm impressed. I mean, I was looking last night, top of the ALS. I mean, look at them. I mean, you could see the makings of the lineup when I was there. I mean, I'll never forget right after Nick Kurtz got drafted, watching him take BP at the Coliseum, and it was incredible.
0: Wow, right?
1: Yeah, when I saw him taking it, when I saw that he got to the majors last year, he was playing so well, I'm like, I'm not surprised. I could see that last year. You could tell that he already looked like a major leaguer and how he was playing and hitting. And I mean, a lot of the guys who are now playing themselves in the major roles, I mean, Brent had a really good year that year. Jake, obviously. You could just see the makings of this lineup, and now they have a little bit. There are some other players there supporting them as well. So, yeah, I've been impressed by what I've seen from the A's so far.
0: Well, Charlotte, you're the genuine article. No pun intended. So happy for all of your success. I remember you coming into the Coliseum for the first time, and you were absolutely ready for every challenge. There was no greenness about you whatsoever, and it's amazing to see you blossom and spread your wings here in Philadelphia. The fans here are so lucky to have you.

0: and I was grateful for my time with you, and I can't wait to see what else you do.
1: Yeah, thanks for having me, Chris. I feel so emotional seeing this team play. I haven't seen them play since September 26, 2024, yep. So it's great getting to watch them play today, covering these two teams.
0: Well, catch Charlotte's bylines on The Athletic, the Phillies beat, and so much more to come from Charlotte Barnes. Thank you so much for your time.
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8: We're at Citizens Bank Park, getting ready for game one of a three-game set. Mark Kotze, our guest. And Kotze, first of all, how was the off day?
9: It was a good off day. We got in late, so I'm assuming most of the guys slept in. Anytime you change time zones and the bird touches down at 2 a.m., it's makes for an early morning. But overall, I think guys enjoyed the time off yesterday, and it's back to work.
8: Jonah Heim back in the fold with the A's. Your thoughts on that?
9: No, I think, obviously it's great to bring Jonah back. He's been with this organization, I think, very limited in the big leagues. I would say maybe less than 18 games with us in that 2020 COVID season. So, Jonah's had a lot of success with the Rangers and now with the Braves. Veteran player, 6-plus years. Someone that's been on a winning World Series team with the Rangers. So we're welcoming him here. And obviously excited about the opportunity.
8: Kotze, there's an old baseball axiom. Good teams find a way to not get swept. And that was, look, you faced Parker Messick in game three. You find a way to win that game. What does that tell you about just about the club?
9: Well, I mean, it was obviously a big win for us on Sunday. Yeah. We ended up finishing 500 on the homestand. You know, Cleveland's a good team. They're a first-place team that came in and took advantage of some miscues on our end on Friday, Saturday. It was good to see the club kind of regroup, refocus, and win a game on Sunday, like you said, against a good quality starter.
8: So, Molly, he's done a great job being the stopper in that way.
9: No, Aaron has. Aaron's pitched really well for us this season up to this point. You know, he's a guy that we identified this offseason as a veteran pitcher that could come in and help our rotation, obviously provide innings. He's been healthy, and he's actually performed really well this season.
8: Kotz, Korak and I were talking about defensive anticipation, something that you took pride in throughout your career in center field. I noticed with Jacob Wilson, just, and I know Bobby Crosby's been a huge help with that, but can you talk about anticipating defensively, how you did it in center field and what Jacob's doing right now?
9: Well, I think you can talk to Bobby if you get the pleasure of having him on the show and get his insights on kind of what he's done with the infield group. It's obviously had some impact. Our infield play has been a lot better, especially for Jacob. You know, there is something to be said about anticipating pre-pitch, you know, things that you can help yourself, put yourself in a good position, a better position to react on a ball in the most likely outcome of it being put in play, which I think that's what Jacob is learning alongside with, you know, obviously Bobby Crosby, who was, you know, a very above average shortstop in his time in the big leagues, teaching him how to do.
8: You know, with Bobby, I mean, look, it's like when you're a third base coach, you're like an umpire. When you're right, no one remembers. When you're wrong, no one forgets. But just watching him, Kotz, he just seems to have a feel for being natural third base coach and knowing when to send guys. He said, look, I'm going to make mistakes. That's part of the job. But can you kind of assess how he's done as third base coach?
9: Yeah, well, you know, he did manage in Double A, and when you manage in the minor leagues, you coach third base. So there's some level of experience, some level of comfort there for him. You know, Darren Bush, also our bench coach, was a former third base coach throughout the minor leagues, and myself, I did it in 2021 here. You're obviously going to make mistakes. You know, there's times that you want to be aggressive. I can remember a 3 to 5 game stretch where I had multiple guys thrown out at home plate on perfect throws and situations where we had to take chances, and sometimes, you know, that you make the right decisions based on, you know, variables, and I think Bobby thinks through those variables, you know, who's on deck, what's the score, how many outs, what the outfield arms are. He's really prepared, and that's what I love about Bobby.
8: One more for you. Zach Geloff in center field, for a guy that hasn't played out there, not only in the minor leagues, but his whole life, to get out there, the reads he's getting, the jumps, the feel. What are you seeing from him?
9: Yeah, no, I think you described it really well. There's a high level of athleticism to Zach Geloff's game that we're seeing come out in center field. You know, I think that he's getting more comfortable the more he's out there. And but for Zach, I mean, the versatility obviously has created an opportunity here in the big leagues. And, you know, we're hopeful that Zach regains his form from 2024 and at the plate and continues to take full advantage of this opportunity here in the big leagues.
8: All right, Kotz, thanks so much for the visit.
9: Thanks for having me.
8: Okay, that's Mark Kotz, our guest. Chris, let's send things back over to you.
4: Wise words from the skipper, Mark Kotze. A lot to talk about, especially on the defensive side, which I know a lot of people ask about performance, and sometimes when they ask questions about a player's performance, they often point it toward offense, but defense is just as important, and the hand that Bobby Crosby has played in the infield defense and, you know, the outfield defense last year, these guys are firing on all cylinders defensively, and they have won games based off of the glove work alone. And Zach Geloff is a guy that I want to talk about just because, like you said, this is a player that his entire life played in the infield. Throughout the minor leagues, drafted as a third baseman, played in third base in the minor leagues until about AAA when they started transitioning to second, looked at him as the second baseman of the future. 2023 just steamrolls through the competition, one of the best second basemen in baseball in the second half of the year. And then things just started to not work for him from 2024 on. Now he's embracing a new role. He's striking out at a lot lower of a rate. He's getting on base. He's doing the small things. He's giving himself up. And as you said so eloquently to Mark Kotze, the reads are good in center field. He does not look like a chicken with his head cut off in center field. He looks like a guy who is competent and learning the position steadily every single day. And this is a player that I think might be able to find himself a new role on this Athletics club, where maybe entering this season. Maybe there were a few question marks about what his future would look like in the green and gold.
10: Yeah, you know, it's funny. I talked to Adam Geloff, his dad, a couple of hours ago here at the ballpark, and he was talking about the fact that he goes, look, Zach in T-ball, in Pony League, high school, Legion ball, never played the outfield. I mean, this is completely new to him. You talk about the reads and, you know, the athleticism, but you're right. And to get back to your point on the defense, I mean, how big is it? Remember through 34 games last year where the defense was, the mistakes they were making. And you watch when a team's tightened up defensively, it makes the pitching better, makes the obviously specifically the bullpen better. And, you know, look, they went 11, 12 games without making an error, this team. Like, they are playing really solid defense. And it is the difference in the standings, right? If you win the division by 3 games, you can actually give credit to the defense for helping win that division title, whatever it is. You're getting to the playoffs.
4: So. Yeah, and I won't say it's an overlooked thing, Johnny, but I think that when you think about baseball, people think pitching and hitting. And defense and base running are two things that are sometimes overlooked.
10: Yeah.
4: And when you can give credit where it's due and look at this coaching staff and look at what this team has been able to put together defensively, you start checking off some boxes that needed to be checked off from last year to this year. You've seen complete and utter improvement on the defensive side of the ball. And now in this month of May, you know, I don't want to harken back to the haunted month of May last year, they were very much defensively not sound that month. And now you're seeing guys in different positions. You're seeing some things where the lineup is a little bit more flexible, a little bit more fluid with, you know, Shea Langeliers being on the paternity list. Mark Kotze has had to be creative, but these guys are still putting up productive at-bats. They're going out there. They're being professional. They're playing solid defense. And the hope is that can continue against a Phillies team that, let's face it, starting to get hot. 5-1 under Don Mattingly, a change of guard and personnel, a manager that knows how to win at the big league level, a guy who's respected across all of baseball. This might not be the 15-20 Philadelphia Phillies team. This may be the 5-1 Phillies team that has completely turned the page, and it's a clean slate. And if that's the case, you got to look out for one of the best lineups in baseball.
10: You do. Look, they're going to be tough. I mean, this is not, and that's why I thought just the firing of Thompson was so unfair, you know, because, look, this was a guy that in 100 years, the winningest manager in Philly's history, and the players felt guilty. You heard Charlotte talk about a great interview with Charlotte, by the way, and she was saying, look, the players felt guilty. The Schwarbers and the Harpers and Real Mutos, I mean, they felt terrible that this was our fault. This is our guy, and he was let go, and perhaps the Alex Cora firing kind of accentuated kind of the constant, you know, the focus on these managers a little more intense. And Thompson, I think Thompson got a bad rap on that. You know, Mattingly, yeah, he's won 6 of the first 7 because they win the game Monday. But God, it's incredible. I was really blown away that with everything Thompson's done for the organization, he got let go. But you're right. And look, getting back to your point, the Phillies are getting hot right now, and they have you know, Christopher Sanchez, who's one of the best left-handers in the game, going today. So it will be a very challenging few days here for the green and gold.
4: And in this lineup for the A's, which we'll touch on in a few minutes, you're going to see a lot of righties. You're going to see wins in there. You know, you have a new option off the bench now for this game in Jonah Heim, the only switch hitter on the roster, Johnny, which will be an element the A's could deploy later in games. But this guy knows the A's. Came up with the A's, a player that's very exciting, and I think this could be a good possibility for him to rejoin the green and gold.
10: Yeah, he's really excited, too. Had a chance to visit him just for a little bit, and he's really happy to be back in the green and gold. Looking forward to seeing what he can provide. Again, another option off the bench, you know, a switch-hitting option, which is great. But I'm interested to see how the A's come out first couple innings against Christopher Sanchez, because this is a guy that's just great reputation for throwing strikes. You know, he's always around the zone. If you can get on him early, just try to get into that Phillies bullpen. Duran is back, by the way. Duran is activated for the game today, I believe.
4: Interesting. Yeah. Okay. Well, when you look at Christopher Sanchez's arsenal, there's no mystery.
10: No doubt.
4: It's 3 pitches.
10: No doubt.
4: And he's been able to have this amount of success at the big league level. You know, 29 years old, a left-handed starter that has just been lethal with 3 different pitches, which is usually a reliever's arsenal. 2 or 3 pitches. You know, you see Severino on the other side, he has a 6 or 7 pitch mix. And it's just talk about the variation of these guys. You know, any guy can beat another guy at another time. But just they're so uniquely different. The A's have to be prepared in a different way for 3 years this year. You've seen complete and utter improvement on the defensive side of the ball. And now in this month of May, you know, I don't want to hearken back to the haunted month of May last year, but they were very much.

0: much defensively not sound that month. And now you're seeing guys in different positions. You're seeing some things where the lineup is a little bit more flexible, a little bit more fluid, with, you know, Shea Langeliers being on the paternity list. Mark Kotze has had to be creative, but these guys are still putting up productive at-bats. They're going out there. They're being professional. They're playing solid defense. And the hope is that can continue against a Phillies team that, let's face it, starting to get hot. 5-1 under Don Mattingly, a change of guard and personnel, a manager that knows how to win at the big league level, a guy who's respected across all of baseball. This might not be the 15-20 Philadelphia Phillies team. This may be the 5-1 Phillies team that has completely turned the page, and it's a clean slate. And if that's the case, you got to look out for one of the best lineups in baseball.
1: You do. Look, they're going to be tough. I mean, this is not, and that's why I thought that just the firing of Thompson was so unfair, you know, because, look, this was a guy that in 100 years, the winningest manager in Phillies history, and the players felt guilty. You heard Charlotte talk about a great interview with Charlotte, by the way, and she was saying, look, the players felt guilty. The Schwarbers and the Harpers and Real Mutos, I mean, they felt terrible that this was our fault. This is our guy, and he was let go, and perhaps the Alex Cora firing kind of accentuated the focus on these managers a little more intense. And Thompson, I think Thompson got a bad rap on that. You know, Mattingly, yeah, he's won six of the first seven because they win the game Monday. But God, it's incredible. I was really blown away that with everything Thompson's done for the organization, he got let go. But you're right. And look, getting back to your point, the Phillies are getting hot right now, and they have Christopher Sanchez, who's one of the best left-handers in the game, going today. So it will be a very challenging few days here for the Green and Gold.
0: And in this lineup for the A's, which we'll touch on in a few minutes, you're going to see a lot of righties. You're going to see wins in there. You know, you have a new option off the bench now for this game, and Jonah Heim, the only switch hitter on the roster, Johnny, which will be an element the A's could deploy later in games. But this guy knows the A's, came up with the A's, a player that's very exciting, and I think this could be a good possibility for him to rejoin the Green and Gold.
1: Yeah, he's really excited, too. Had a chance to visit him just for a little bit, and he's really happy to be back in the Green and Gold. Looking forward to seeing what he can provide. Again, another option off the bench, a switch-hitting option, which is great. But I'm interested to see how the A's come out first couple innings against Christopher Sanchez, because this is a guy that's just great reputation for throwing strikes. You know, he's always around the zone. If you can get on him early, just try to get into that Phillies bullpen. Duran is back, by the way. Duran is activated for the game today, I believe.
0: Interesting. Yeah. Okay. Well, when you look at Christopher Sanchez's arsenal, there's no mystery.
1: No doubt.
0: It's three pitches.
1: No doubt.
0: And he's been able to have this amount of success at the big league level. You know, 29 years old, a left-handed starter that has just been lethal with three different pitches, which is usually a reliever's arsenal. Two or three pitches. You know, you see Severino on the other side, he has a six or seven pitch mix. And it's just talk about the variation of these guys. Any guy can beat another guy at another time. But just they're so uniquely different, and the A's have to be prepared in a different way for three different pitches, but they're all three-plus pitches.
1: They're all plus pitches. The guy's got a great sinker, and he's going to throw that, 37% of the time or whatever it is. And yeah, no, he's got fantastic stuff. But look, the A's lost the first two games of that series against the Guardians, and Guardians, as Cott said, they're a really good club. Then you come out and you beat one of the hottest pitchers in baseball in Parker Messick. Colby Thomas hits the first home run, the Colby Jack, as you call it, and then they just start to roll a little bit, right? So, look,
0: starting to play better brand of baseball themselves. So,
1: do they like their sports here?
0: They absolutely love their sports. But the hope is the A's can come into town and spoil Philadelphia's plans and slow that momentum, Johnny Dosco. Right. So, very excited, and we're going to get ready for our first pitch here in Philadelphia. That is coming up very, very soon. For Johnny Dosco, I'm Chris Carey, and for Nate Littlefield down at the station, we will be right back. A's baseball, lineups, first pitch, everything you need to know when we return.
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8: Third time already this year. And this time, they're in first place by 2 games. It's the Phillies. It's the Athletics. It's a new skipper for the Phillies. Donnie Baseball, one of the all-time greats, is now the manager. It's going to be an interesting 3-game series. Chris Townsend alongside the super scout Shooty Babbitt. The Phillies are different. The A's are playing good baseball. We're going to have a lot of fun here.
9: Man, it just goes to show you, nobody, I don't care if you're in the microwave industry, the AI industry, MLB, NFL, NBA, nobody has patience. Win now, or we're going to make some changes.
8: Yeah, the days of you saying it's early, we don't want to hear it. It ain't early. You need to win games now. By the way, it is great to be back in the studio. It's great to be back on our Lazy Boy chairs, nice and comfortable in the controlled environment for the next 2 series. And for the Athletics, and then it won't be easy after this. I know Baltimore's scuffling, but the A's have had problems with the Orioles.
9: Yeah, I think the A's have shown that it doesn't matter who they're facing, as long as they come with their A game, as long as they come with an approach that is something that they can go out there and perform, they have a chance. So, I mean, they're not worried about the big bat wolf anymore. We've seen them blow the Yankees down and the Mets down, so I don't think they're afraid of anybody.
8: Well, I'll tell you what, there's one thing that the A's really do, and they do well, and we're going to bring up. They pitch on the East Coast. When they get to the East Coast, you look at the starters, you look at the bullpen, they've been very good. We're getting you ready for the road trip. It's going to start in Philadelphia. Athletics and Phillies coming up. We continue to break it down right here on A's Cast.
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13: 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That's what parents worry about. We're Lingo Kids, and we're here to help parents out. 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They want something safe
14: and fun.
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13: 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And they want fun songs, videos, and interactive games that help you grow, not turn you into
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13: Yep.
15: Lingo Kids!
13: Everything kids love.
8: Well, we got a news alert for you. Shoot, you remember when A's fans were bummed that Jonah Heim was tearing it up with the Texas Rangers? Well, don't worry. He's now back. The A's traded for Jonah Heim. Cast considerations. Good to have him back in the, what obviously was Shea Langeliers on paternity leave. Good to have him back in the organization and going to be a part of what the A's have going forward. A good chance he may be the backup catcher going forward.
9: It's always good to see someone that got away, that went away and did damage against you, and you get an opportunity to reacquire him. This is a dude that's always been a threat on both sides of the ball, so great time to be able to pick up a catcher of that magnitude because it's not an easy position to fill.
8: And Sean Murphy came back to the Atlanta Braves, so that's why he became available. So a lot of A's and movements going around in baseball. All right, diamond note number one. The A's are in first place in the American League West by 2 games for the first time since June 18th, 2021. It's been a while, Shooty, since the A's have been in the position they're in right now.
9: Well, it just goes to show you how up and down the American League West has become. The Seattle Mariners were talked about at length about being the pride and the pick in the American League West, and everybody else was just playing for
8: second
9: place.
8: They're still the favorite, by the way, the Mariners.
9: Well, yeah. If we're going to talk about the standings right now, they could be the favorite, but they're not in first place. But if we're going to talk about, you know, the reason why they're there, I mean, the Houston Astros have had a tremendous amount of injuries. Texas Rangers are right about 500. Angels are not very good. And I've said it time and time again, all you got to do is hang around 500 in this division, and you got an opportunity to be in this thing.
8: There's no doubt. And it's fun, right?
9: Oh, no question.
8: I mean, being in first place, just the vibe at the ballpark, the vibe with everything that we have going on here with A's Cast on NBC Sports California, with A's Cast Live that we do before this show. I mean, there's a buzz going with the A's. First place changes a lot of things.
9: I think when you go out and you have some success and the way in which they've had it, comeback wins, big time wins, playing games where it meant something, keep them from getting swept. They found ways to win against good pitching. So if you just look at the whole conglomeration of ways that they've done it, there's a lot to look forward to still.
8: Now the schedule makers, we'll get to Diamond Note number two. They've done the A's no favor. I mean, we're talking about a third trip to the East Coast, and it's just Cinco de Mayo. I mean, it's almost unheard of that a West Coast team has gone east three times this much. But the good news with that, it means later on in the summer when it really gets humid or when it's cold once again at the end of the season, you won't be going back to the East Coast.
9: Well, and I think that they've been in some hostile environments, and to go east when it's cold and to win games to propel your season in the direction that it's going in right now. I mean, as you look at it, it worked out really good. And as you alluded to, when you go back there, the air is going to be a little lighter. The ball is going to be traveling. This is a team that pitches well on the road, so they're going to build that as well. So it's a lot of positives to come out of this schedule that looked like it was just going to be a grind for the first month.
8: Well, the one thing that Scott Emerson and his pitching staff, what do they love to do? They love to pitch on the road. Been in some good pitching environments. Obviously, when it was cold in New York, it was really tough to hit. But the A's have just been road warriors. Second best road ERA in all of baseball.
9: Yeah, I just think it's the equanimity, if you will. I mean, this is a bunch of guys that feel a lot more comfortable on the road. I mean, because when you're in Sacramento, man, you make one pitch, that's a mistake up in the zone. I mean, anywhere in that yard, you can get shot out of there. So just the comfort of understanding, going somewhere where the air is a little heavy, the ballpark looks very big, and you're accustomed to having to being perfect, now you can kind of expand the zone a little bit, may not pay for a mistake that you might make early on. So it means a lot. And I mean, let's be real about it. I mean, that is an offensive ballpark. And if you're a pitcher, you got to keep the ball down on the ground, because if not, man, it's light up in the air up in Northern California right now, and the ball travels.
8: Yeah, the wind, there's no question about it. Last homestand, it wasn't like that, played more fair, but you're right. I mean, when the wind's blowing out, you better be ready to slug. You better be ready to bring it. All right, let's get to Diamond Note number three. And Diamond Note number three, when you start talking about the Philadelphia Phillies and the changes, I've had to sit here and listen to all these baseball guys talk about it's early, spikes aren't even broken in, they don't even have dirt underneath their spikes. These games matter just as much now as they do at the end of the year, and the country club is closed in Philadelphia. They needed to make a change. They did. And ever since Donnie Baseball has taken over, this veteran-laden team, how do you inspire them? Well, it looks like he had to make some change, because ever since they fired Rob Thompson, Shooty, they're 6-1 and playing much better baseball.
9: You know, it's just strange to me, because I know I didn't have the level of success at the major league level where I could be sitting up here talking about it all night long. But the one thing that I would never do is blame a coach or a manager for my lack of success. And for the message to be different, if this is a way that you're hearing it differently, this is a man that he didn't even get a chance really to open up his World Series ring box. He just won one a couple of years ago, and he hadn't got a chance to look at it, and they ran him out the door.
8: Now, he didn't win a World Series. He didn't, not Rob. That Cora won a World Series in Boston. Thompson didn't win one with Philly.
9: So the success that he had early on, and thank you for correcting me, that means nothing. This is a team that's been playing well, the same players, and you look up, I mean, Schwarber, it doesn't matter who's managed the team. You can manage the team. He's still going to hit up a upper deck. Bryce Harper's a guy that's hit a bunch of homers. He's not performing. These guys you talked about defensively, how they cannot catch the baseball. It's just too bad. But I will tell you something about Don Mattingly. You talked about he's out on the field demonstrating, talking. He's got presence. He's got experience. And he's had success. And when these guys look at the back of a guy's baseball card and they can look him in the eye, especially when they dreamed of being him one day and now they're on the same field, I think the message is felt a little differently. And I heard him talk about pitching, talking with Nola, and they're talking about Greg Maddux. My eyeballs pop out because I'm one that feel like every organization in development should have a pamphlet in the locker room for every pitcher that touches a ball on how to go about it like Greg Maddux. Because in my humble opinion, he's one of the top 10 right-hand pitchers of all time. And he didn't light up radar guards. He just broke bats. He hurt feelings. And he intimidated you by just doing it like this and doing it like that.
8: One key note, on the first day that Don Mattingly took over, he got his first baseman's glove and went out and worked with Bryce Harper. And when the new manager is going working out with the veteran star player, the leader, don't think the other 25 guys weren't saying, "You see Donnie Baseball over there working Harper? Things are different in Philadelphia. The record shows it. The numbers show it. The A's are in for a fight, no question about it." It's going to be an interesting series. We'll see how this thing is going to play out. The Hall of Famer, Dennis Eckersley, is going to stop by and going to join us, and we'll take a look at the starting lineups. This guy's no joke. This lefty, not going to be easy. We continue to get ready for A's baseball right here on A's Cast.
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8: Let's take a look at the starting lineup brought to you by your California Ford dealers. The Athletics, you're going to see a lot of righties in the lineup today because Christopher Sanchez, the lefty, is on the mound. Nick Kurtz playing close to home for the first time. You know, he grew up a Bryce Harper fan, so it's going to be Wilson, Rooker, Kurtz, Colby Thomas, followed by Geloff, Soderstrom, Wins, Hernández, and then Harris. A's got to get better against the lefty starter. Let's get to the changeup. Jenny and we have Dallas Braden with us. Guys, good to see you there. A lot has changed in Philadelphia. Just want to know if you could feel like a little sense of the vibe that's going on there at Citizens Bank Park, if there's a difference with the Phillies.
20: Well, fans here are very mild, very mellow. They don't have big opinions. So, I mean, I don't think much has changed you. No, in all honesty, you definitely can feel it. I think, you know, Rob Thompson being fired a week ago, they had the three games against San Francisco. One of them was rained out. They had the doubleheader. The two come from behind walk-off wins there. That gave them a little bit of momentum to go on the road. I think this will be the real test, a homestand for them to be back, see if these changes that they implemented are working. But I'm not sure making a managerial change is really the problem that's going on there, because Dallas, when you look at that pitching staff, if they're pitching and on point, this is a really nasty team.
21: The key to victory is scoring more runs than the other team, and if you can prevent less runs, then that's even better. And I think that's what they've seen over the last week. And I think to the point of the managerial change, I stop short of calling it excitement that you're feeling around here, but I think relief, I think, is a better way to say it, because you now have a sense of direction. You have an idea of where you're headed, who's going to be around, and I think that puts a player's mind at ease. It allows you to go out and compete with a little more comfort, and knowing which direction you're headed now and who's steering the ship for the remainder, I think that gives them that sense of calm.
9: You know, fam, we've got two teams that play in two small ballparks where it's hitter-friendly. The A's have not been very good at home keeping the ball in the ballpark, but boy, on the road, they've done a fantastic job. How will that prepare them for this series against a team that really loves to elevate the baseball?
21: You got to keep doing the same thing, Shooty B. That sink it low, keep it low, make the move, and hopefully you're not backing up third base. Hopefully you're not getting too many brand-new baseballs from the man behind the plate calling balls and strikes. But I think it's just a reminder that you have to be able to compete in the strike zone if you're going to get your outs outside of the strike zone. And in a small ballpark, I think that proves difficult at times, because it feels like you can make a pitch, you can crowd a guy, you can get a guy out on the front foot, and he can still get enough barrel on the bat to where you end up paying the price for that. So I think making sure that you are competitive early in the strike zone, creating count leverage for yourself, the sooner the better, allows you to expand the strike zone and allows you to maybe generate some swing and miss and some of that weak contact that can keep this behemoth of a ball club in the yard.
8: Good stuff. Have a good call. We'll talk to you tomorrow. I know something you're going to be passionate. You're going to want to talk about earlier today on A's Cast Live. The legend, maybe the coolest guy ever in the history of baseball, the Hall of Famer, Baseball Hall of Famer, A's Hall of Famer. Obviously, he's in the Red Sox Hall of Fame, too. Dennis Eckersley talking about Dave Henderson, his teammate, who's going into the A's Hall of Fame in September. I want to want you to weigh in on it, but first, let's hear from Eck. Well, obviously, you're here today to talk about Dave Henderson, Hindu, thinking about his career with the Athletics, going to join Mark Ellis, John Blue Moon Odom, and Sandy Alderson into the A's Hall of Fame, which obviously you're in. I long overdue. What a great center fielder. What a great clutch player. This guy hits some of the biggest home runs we've ever seen in baseball history. Talk about your old teammate and what it means for him and his family to go into the A's Hall of Fame.
22: Well, I really do. I think it's great for him because, like you said, I don't think he got the credit that he deserved for being a part of all that. He came over from, he was with the Red Sox for a couple of years, Seattle for so many years, and kind of an unknown player, but a solid player. And until he got here, he hit those historic home runs with the Red Sox, one off Donnie Moore, I'll never forget. And then won in the World Series. But anyway, we got him in 88, not knowing, what we were getting. And he had, people don't realize the kind of year he had in 88. Everybody knows Jose got the 40-40, the MVP and all that. But if you see the numbers that he put up in 88, it was really solid, MVP consideration, you think about it. But he had 25 home runs, almost 100 RBIs, hit 300, whatever, played great center field. And he was a fan favorite, too. People loved him. He had his little brigade out there in center field. And he was a very engaging guy. He was always in a good mood, always smiling. That's where I remember. Like you said, clutch as can be. You know, he had big hits for us. But I think, you know, being injured kind of hurt him a few years. And pretty much for his career, he got hurt quite a bit. But for us, he played as well as anybody. And he controlled the outfield. He had a great arm. He could go get him. And he'd tell Jose and Ricky what to do. To me, that was an important job, trying to get their attention looking back, you know? So, you know, I remember him as just being a fearless type player.
0: Now that you put it that way, maybe the toughest job in the late 80s in all of sports was telling Jose Canseco and Ricky Henderson what to do.
22: Yeah, think about it. It was an important job. I mean, you know, you don't have like all the guys have those cards they pull out of their back pocket now, right? And it tells them what to do. Well, he's the one that controlled the outfield, telling Ricky and Jose what to do. That's a job in itself. But he was a very well-respected guy. And to me, when I say that he was fearless, I mean, pressure, he didn't even feel the pressure. I think I was jealous of him because he always had fun. You know, yeah. He was having fun. And I had a hard time having fun.
0: Dave Henderson, a part of the new A's Hall of Fame class. What a great player. So many clutch moments in his career, and you knew him well.
9: Man, 50 years. Just amazing. First time I laid eyes on him was a North-South High School All-Star game up at Cal Berkeley. And this dude was just as happy then as he was before he passed. And he always had that kind spirit. I mean, people know how much he did on the field, the great clutch player he was, always there when they needed him. He was triple times better a person. Always there for his friends, always helping, kept the A's fantasy camp together for years when nobody was giving them money, was paying for it himself. And Dave Henderson, what a kind soul, great player, and well-deserving to go in the Hall of Fame.
0: And yet, not only do you need a great player and a center fielder, but that guy that comes in the clubhouse every day in a good mood. You need different types of guys in the clubhouse, but it's a long season. It's have the guy with the big smile, the big personality, like we talk about Lawrence Butler. You need that guy.
9: I heard a guy say something about a guy as a force multiplier. That's the kind of guy that he is. He brings people together and he makes other players play better. I mean, to control the outfield the way that he did, he didn't have to talk. He didn't have to tell them. All he had to do was just make a just a little sign with his left hand, let him know I got it, and they froze in his spot. And Mickey was a ball hog with mustard on it. So to get him to back off, he's making quite a statement.
0: Toyota fan poll, most impressive pitcher on the Athletic staff so far. Seve, Springs, Savali, other. Where's Jack Perkins? Joe Kunal. One of my favorite parts, by the way, about that interview. Toughest job in sports. Telling Jose Canseco and Ricky Henderson what to do. Oh, Rocky Balboa, I've been there.
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8: Take a look at the pitching matchup brought to you by the injury attorneys of Ashton and Price. Sanchez, new contract, super talented. Not off to his best year. Sinker's getting hit a lot this year. Severino, his last two starts shooting, he's been fantastic.
9: Yes, he's been New York savvy all day. And I love it. I mean, I've spoke on it before about how he was one of my favorite pitchers in the American League when he's with the Yankees, when he was the kind of guy that he's been of late. Just challenging the strike zone, going after barrels, not being afraid to pitch up in the zone. I mean, he's got the ability to move the ball in all type of directions and change these eye levels of hitters. And he, when he's doing that, the fastball has so much life at the zone, man. So it's good to see him pitching like the old 70 for sure.
8: All right, things like whiff rate, there's a bunch of metrics. He's better. But there's one place that he has struggled, not in the last two starts, but in the other starts, he struggled with walks. And I got something for you. You ready for a little nugget right here?
9: Give it up.
8: Of all the guys who have walked in Major League Baseball this year, hitters who walked, 26.3% score. That's the highest percentage in the wild card era. So if you walk almost 30% of the time, you're going to score. You have to stop walking hitters and giving away free 90 feet. ABS is causing more walks, and we're just seeing walks and relationship to run score. It's going up. You got to throw strikes. You got to win in the strike zone.
9: Well, I mean, I think that is going to become problematic for a lot of pitchers that are throwers, and they'll have the ability to maneuver around that ABS because now they're going to start trying to be perfect, or they're going to be running from contact. So one way or the other, you're going to have to make an adjustment because, so, I mean, the three run homer, the two run homer comes into play quite more often, and you know that's what these guys look to do, hit the ball out the park.
8: Matchup of the day, we got Nick Kurtz. He's back home, grew up about an hour away from Philadelphia. He's got a 28 game on base streak. He grew up, he loved Bryce Harper growing up. This is going to be a big series for him. I'm sure he's going to have some family also going.
9: Well, I'm sure that he has some fondness for Kyle Schwarber as well, because that's another left-handed slugger. So Big Nick wants to stand real tall in this series, I'm sure.
8: What does it say to you? We just had the walk streak. You know, during that, we didn't have you on, but he just had the walk streak going. It just got snapped. It's still 28 straight games he's gotten on base.
9: I'm glad the walk streak is over. I'm good with the on-base streak, because that lets me know that he's in control of that. Because they make a mistake, he can go ahead and let it go. I thought he was a little passive with that walk thing going on. Now he can relax, see some pitches, and go to work.
8: And as you mentioned, you know, when you talk about going on the road and getting out from the ballpark in West Sacramento, Philly plays as a bandbox.
9: Oh, yeah.
8: I mean, it's not warm right now, but in the summer, it's a bandbox. So for the hitters, and no Shea Langelier, someone's got to make up for what Shea's been doing. It's the Athletics and the Phillies next. Enjoy this one, and we'll talk to you after the ball game.
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24: To the pitch. Swung on, drive to left field. Did he do it? He did! Four home runs for Nick Kurtz! He is six for six!
25: Now the 1-0
5: and jaw-dropping moments.
6: High ball left center. Denzel going back here in the track. At the track, right to the wall. Leaping, climbing the wall. Did he catch it? He did! You can't believe what this kid is doing in center field.
5: Now for the call of today's game, here's Johnny Dosko and Chris Carey.
7: Well, everybody, we're at Citizens Bank Park here. It's time for A's baseball. It's the A's and the Phillies. And the A's come in 18-16, the Phillies 15-20. Along with Chris Carey, Ken Korak and company, Johnny Dosko with you. Thanks so much for being with us. The A's, after losing 2 of 3 to Cleveland, they actually split those 6 games, taking 2 out of 3 from Kansas City, but capturing the final game of that 3-game set against the Guardians. They had a one tough customer in Parker Messick, as Messick had come in, one of the hottest pitchers in baseball. The A's got it going in the bottom of the second inning, getting a home run from Colby Thomas, his first of the year. Meanwhile, Savali able to get out of some jams, a first and third, 2-out jam in the first. Runner on third, 2 outs in the second. First and third, 2 outs in the third. So Savali working 4 shutout innings until the fifth. Meanwhile, bottom of the fifth, though, Zach Geloff came to the plate with the A's leading 1-1. Here's what he did.
6: 12th and on base as Geloff drills this in the left, and the A's have taken the lead. That ball is absolutely crushed. Zach Geloff with a monster home run to left. And it's 2-1 A's in the bottom of the fifth.
7: Yeah, for Geloff, his second home run of the year, RBI number 7. Well, the very next hitter was Tyler Soderstrom.
6: And the 0-2 pitch by Messick, lefty on lefty. This is hit to right field. This is hit well. Way back, DeLauder at the track, and that one is gone, and the A's go back-to-back. First Geloff, and now Soderstrom. And 3 long balls for the A's today. And the A's take a 3-1 lead.
7: Yeah, 3-1 lead, then Wins would line out Hernandez and McNeil would single, then Wilson bounced into the 6-4 fielder's choice, moving Hernandez to third. Brent Rooker came to play, single home the third run of that inning, making it a 4-1 A's lead. They'd had 3 more in the bottom of the sixth on the McNeil bases clearing 3-run double. RBIs 10, 11, and 12 for the Red Hot. Jeff McNeil and the A's went on to win 7-1. And with the win, the A's at 18-16 in first place by 2 games in the American League West. As far as the Phillies are concerned, well, 6-1 under manager Don Mattingly. Rob Thompson was let go. The Phillies right now are 9.5 back in the NL East with the Braves dominating. Braves holding an 8.5 game lead over Washington. And the Phillies at 5 games under .500 now at 15-20. Again, they are 9.5 games off the pace. Pitching matchup in this game tonight will feature the right-hander Luis Severino, 2-2, 4.46 against the left-hander Christopher Sanchez, one of the best left-handers in the game, 2-2, an ERA of 2.90. And Chris will have the starting lineups. We return right after this.
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0: Back

0: pitching matchup. Christopher Sanchez is the starter for the Phillies, 2-2, 2.90 ERA in 7 starts. He's tossed 40 and a third innings, 48 hits, 13 runs are earned out of the 18 total runs he's given up, with 13 walks and 50 strikeouts. Luis Severino is 2-2, 4.46 ERA, 7 games, 38 and a third innings, 32 hits, 19 runs, all of them earned, with 23 walks and 40 strikeouts. Johnny, it's time for tonight's key performers, which is brought to you by Golden State Lumber and Showrooms. With the premier inventory across the Bay Area, Sacramento, and Stockton, you can't go wrong with Golden State Lumber and Showrooms. And I think the first key performer is Luis Severino. Two great starts, two wins. The first two wins of his season make it three in a row against a tough Phillies opponent that he has familiarity with going back to his time with the Mets. This is not going to be an easy envoy into this road trip, but you have your ace on the mound facing one of the best pitchers in the game in Christopher Sanchez. I think Luis Severino is the first key performer. The second one, I'm going to go with Nick Kurtz. A lot of family and friends here. He grew up about 60 miles away from this ballpark in Lancaster, Pennsylvania, Amish territory, and now has everybody here in a place that he used to frequent as a kid, coming and watching these Phillies. He grew up rooting for them, grew up loving the Phillies pinstripes, and now he's with the A's and hoping for a big series in a hitter-friendly ballpark in front of plenty of friends, family, coaches, and more. So that's going to be our key performers for tonight, and hopefully they both are able to check a lot of boxes for an Athletics team that is coming off of a series loss against Cleveland, who played the A's very well. But it's a new series, it's a new road trip against the Phillies and then eventually the Baltimore Orioles. But this is a Phillies team that has undergone quite a bit of change early on. Charlotte Varnes in our earlier interviews said Rob Thompson kind of had to fall on the sword, and the Phillies are a little bit hungrier for more. This is a team that has high-level playoff expectations, and I think at this point, World Series expectations. The core of their team are in their early to mid-30s now. There's a very limited window to go and contend for the World Series. They have the roster to do it. It's just about putting it all together, and Don Mattingly, a man that has a lot of experience in the managerial role, might be the one to answer the call and right the ship for Philadelphia that started off very slowly in 2026.
1: Yeah, you're right. And look, you look at this, the Schwarbers and the Harpers, Real Mutos, the Turners, right? These guys know that the window is closing for this roster that is together right now. They've grown together. They just haven't been able to get it done. And it's been very frustrating. They always think, this is the year we'll get it done in the postseason. It's been disappointment after disappointment for this club.
0: Johnny, for our key performers, do you agree? Severino, Kurtz?
1: Absolutely. Kurtz, he doesn't shy away from times when he has friends and family, people close to him, watching him play. And I think he's going to really bust out. Not that, he's been swinging a much hotter bat the last 4 weeks. But I think, from the start of the season. But I think this will be his road trip. I really do.
0: Yep. And for Nick Kurtz, he has provided something special for the fans. A's fans, time is running out. Friday, Nick Kurtz earned a walk for his 20th consecutive game, tying the great Barry Bonds for second most all-time. 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So that's 5 p.m. Pacific time, as the Phillies have taken the field in their white uniforms. And a reminder, folks, this copyrighted broadcast is presented by authority of the Athletics and may not be reproduced or retransmitted in any form, and the accounts and descriptions of this game may not be disseminated without the express written consent of the Athletics. And now for the play-by-play, here's Johnny Dosco.
1: Well, Chris, this should be a lot of fun. I mean, these two ball clubs, and look, the A's splitting those 6 games. The A's have played really good baseball on the road. You talk about that 5-1 road trip, winning 2 of 3 against the Yankees, sweeping the Mets, and you're 10-8 overall on the road after that really rough start. Remember, the A's lost 5 of their first 6 games on the road. But Christopher Sanchez, a mighty, mighty tough left-hander, as he comes in, as we said, his record 2-2 in the area, 2.90 in his career, 32.

0: 23, an ERA of 3.22. His last start against the Giants, and he had a no decision despite going 6 2/3 innings, allowing 4 hits and 2 runs. And his last win came on the 13th of April against the Chicago Cubs, 6 innings, 6 hits, and 2 runs. So he's gone at least 5 innings in each of his first 7 starts. And again, over the last couple of years, he's been one of the best left-handers in the game.
1: There's no doubt about it, Johnny, and I think the Phillies are very excited to start their series at home with Sanchez. You know, this is a battle of two ace-caliber pitchers. And, you know, at this point in the season, when guys go down and get it, you usually don't see matchups like this late in the season. But we're getting a treat here on a beautiful, beautiful Tuesday evening in Philadelphia.
0: Well, Jacob Wilson to lead things off. Wilson riding an 8-game hitting streak. A's wearing the gray uniforms with the green and gold trim. Phillies, those traditional whites with the red letters and numbers. First inning brought to you by Golden State Lumber and Showrooms with the premier inventory across the Bay Area, Sacramento, and Stockton. The umpires for the game tonight: Malachi Moore is the home plate umpire. Lance Barrett, the crew chief, he's over at first. Alfonso Marquez at second base, and Mike Esterbrook is the umpire at third. Crowd still filing in on this Tuesday night. He's in the off day yesterday as the first pitch from the lanky left-hander, a fastball that swung on and missed, nothing and one. They say 79 degrees, is that what it was?
1: 79 degrees, 6:42 start.
0: A little cooler than that, interesting. 0-1 pitch, that's chased and missed. And it's quickly nothing and two. 46% sinkers for the left-hander. Now, defensively, it's Bryce Harper at first base. Bryson Stott at second. The shortstop is Trey Turner. And it's Alec Baum over there at third with Brandon Marsh in left. Justin Crawford in center. Adolis Garcia is over in right. Catcher JT Realmuto. And on the hill, the left-hander Christopher Sanchez. The 0-2 is bounced out of the third baseman. Baum up with it. He'll sling over to first in time. And there is one away. So one down in the first, and that will bring up the designated hitter, Brent Rooker. Rooker, 11 for 68. He's hitting .162, 3 homers and 12 driven in. He's at 497 hits for his career. He's also at 99 doubles for his career. So next one will be number 100 as Sanchez delivers, and the pitch is taken for a strike on the outside edge on a slider, and it's nothing and one. First baseman Bryce Harper well off the line. Second baseman Stott shaded up the middle as the 6'6 left-hander to the plate and the pitch. That's chased and missed on a changeup at 87. He mixes up his pitches well. Again, 3 pitches for this left-hander. And again, throws the sinker about half the time. Sinker, changeup, slider. We throw the changeup 35% of the time. Here's the pitch. That's taken. Strike 3 called at the knees. So there was the sinker. He strikes out Rooker. 2 down. And that'll bring up the first baseman, Nick Kurtz. Kurtz, again, that on-base streak at 28. He's hitting .244, 5 homers, and 16 driven in. Grew up a Phillies fan, grew up idolizing Ryan Howard. And when Bryce Harper came over to the Phillies, Bryce Harper as well, left on left, Sanchez delivers, pitches chop foul into the screen, it's nothing and one. It's always a solid crowd when we come out here to Citizens Bank Park. As Sanchez from the far third base side of the rubber comes to the plate and the pitch. That's chased and missed. He threw a slider there to Kurtz. It's quickly nothing and two.
1: Well, the sinker and slider opponent averages are above .300 against those two pitches. The real one that they've been giving hitters fits is the changeup that he uses 35% of the time. .140 opponent average. But you have to remember, this is a guy who has a sub-3 ERA, so hasn't been hard contact on any of his pitches so far this year.
0: There's the 0-2 pitch. That's one bounce left side. Moon to his left is Stott. Gloves it, slings it to first in time. It's a 1-2-3 first inning for the left-hander Christopher Sanchez. We're through half an inning. It's the A's nothing, and the Phillies are coming up.
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0: Back here at Citizens Bank Park, bottom of the first, it'll be Trey Turner to lead things off against Luis Severino. Turner, Kyle Schwarber, Bryce Harper face Luis Severino as the right-hander to the plate. And the first pitch to Turner, that's in there for a strike. On a first pitch fastball at 95, and it's nothing and one. 330 down the left field lines, 387 in the left field power alley. It's actually a 374 in the left center field gap. Pitch is swung on. Fly ball to left field. Coming up is Soderstrom. Makes the diving catch for the out. Nice play by Soderstrom, and there is one away. Oh, a sinking on Tyler. And a nice play out there, and there's one down here in the first.
1: Yeah, sinking line drive, you said. Not hit particularly hard, but Soderstrom had to leave his feet. He was playing back on Trey Turner. And a head first dive. Not a full extension dive, but did go to ground and made a nice catch and left.
0: Here's Kyle Schwarber. 213, 11 homers, 20 driven in. Strong left-handed hitter. Severino delivers, and the fastball misses away. 1-0. It's 409, deepest part of left center. It's almost a straightaway center. Deepest part of the ballpark. 401 to straightaway center. It is 369, the right center field alley. And 330 as we set down the right field line. As the cutter misses inside. And a count on Kyle Schwarber. One ball and one strike. Or two balls, no strikes. 2-0 pitch misses high. 3-0 on Schwarber. Came back with a fastball at 97. Third baseman, Brett Harris, well off the line at third. The shortstop, Wilson, shaded just about straight up the middle. Here's the pitch. That 3-0 is in there for a strike. On the inside edge, 3-1. The center fielder, Geloff, shaded a couple of steps toward right center. Geloff, just like Kurtz, has some friends and family here in the stands as the pitch is swung on, fouled back to the screen on a sinker. And it's now 3-2 on Kyle Schwarber. Schwarber, 2 for his last 16, does not have an RBI in the month of May, which got started this month. Severino, the leg kick, and now to the plate in the pitch. That swung on and lifted to center field. Geloff coming up. He reaches up and makes the catch, and there are two away. Now, defensively for the A's, it's Nick Kurtz at first base. Second baseman is Daryl Hernandez. The shortstop, Jacob Wilson. At third base is Brett Harris, with Tyler Soderstrom in left, Zach Geloff in center, and Colby Thomas over in right. Doing the catching, Austin Wins, and on the hill, the right-hander Luis Severino. A's made a move. They acquired Jonah Heim from the Braves. As the pitch to Bryce Harper, left-hand hitter, that swung on and missed on a sweeper, and it's nothing and one. No score, bottom of the first. Thanks for joining us here from the bank, as they call it. Severino, the leg kick. Now the next pitch, the 0-1, that's taken for a strike at the knees. On a sinker at 97, and quickly nothing in two. Thomas only about 20 feet from the warning track. Here's the pitch. That misses high.
1: See if Luis Severino decides to dance with that backdoor breaking ball. It worked so well for him in his last start against left-handed hitters. I wonder if he's going to set up there.
0: There's the 1-2. That's bounced right side. Off the glove of the diving Kurtz. It ricochets toward Hernandez, but it's going to be an infield single for Harper. Harper now 5 for his last 9. Good effort by Kurtz trying to make the diving play to his right. He almost smothered it, but went off his glove and kind of rolled toward Hernandez, who had no chance. And Harper is aboard. Here's Adolis Garcia, the right fielder. Garcia, the former Ranger, 244, 3 homers, 11 driven in. He's 7 for his last 23. Right-handed hitter as the pitch is taken inside. 1 ball and no strikes. Phillies, the world champions in 2008. They've had a contending team for quite a while. They haven't been able to get the job done. Here's the 1-0 lookout. Misses inside. That was a sinker at 95. It's 2-0.
1: And opportunities, Johnny. I mean, think of a number of years ago, this whole team was basically still together, and just a magical time in Philadelphia. It just didn't end up going the Phillies' way.
0: 2-0 pitch. This is outside 3-0. Great moment over there at first base between Nick Kurtz and Bryce Harper. Kurtz grew up rooting for Bryce Harper with his team, and what a thrill for Nick to get the opportunity to be at first base with one of the guys he really looked up to as a player. The 3-0 is taken outside, ball 4. So Severino loses Garcia. Now the Phillies have first and second, 2 outs for maybe their hottest hitter, Brandon Marsh.
1: Marsh is on a 6-game hitting streak. He's a .333 hitter with runners in scoring position this year. And just a lot to like about Brandon Marsh. And looking at some of the stats, he's hit safely in his last 10 games coming into today. Over those 10 games, .375 batting average with a .575 slug, of course, across those 10.
0: Garcia and Harper take their lead. Pitch one and smacked into center field for a base hit. Harper around third. They're going to hold him there as Geloff fires it in. So base is loaded now. Station to station. Here's JT Realmuto. So Marsh stays hot. Did not waste any time. Sharp single into center. And here is Realmuto, who is 15 for his first 60 this year.
1: He got a knee-high fastball, Johnny, and I mean, it was right down the middle. And for a guy who's seeing the baseball well, that's not a pitch that is uncomfortable for him to handle. Let's just say
0: No question. He's now hitting 7 straight. So here's Realmuto. Right-hand hitter has the pitch. That's in there for a strike. Fastball. Nothing in one. Realmuto. He's 8 for his last 27. He's starting to heat up a little bit. Marsh at first, Garcia at second, Harper at third, bottom of the first, no score. Severino delivers outside with a slider, and it's 1 ball and 1 strike. There was talk in the last couple years with the deal Realmuto, but he's still with the club. He's got slightly open stance, feet pretty close together, 1-1 pitch. That's taken low, and now it's 2-1. And for Severino, in that last start against Kansas City, as Chris mentioned, 7 innings, 4 hits and 1 run, 2 walks, 8 strikeouts. Last 2 starts, he's allowed 2 earned runs in 13 and 2/3 innings. 2-0 pitch, he's swung on a fly ball to right. Thomas going back near the track, on the track. He makes the catch, and the inning is over. No runs, 2 hits, a walk, and 3 left. We're through an inning, and no score.
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0: Second inning of today's game is brought, or second inning, I should say, is brought to you by California Community Colleges. As we go to the second, no score in the game here from Citizens Bank Park. And once again, here's Chris.
1: It's the number four hitter, Colby Thomas, coming up. Right-handed hitter against Christopher Sanchez, who sat down the first three very easily. Two ground outs and a punch out. Thomas, 267 on the year. Homer, two runs batted in 15 at-bats. Went 3-for-11 on the homestand last week. The first pitch is a touch low on the sinker. One ball and no strikes. Well, Christopher Sanchez, 29 years old, left-handed starter. This offseason agreed to a new six-year contract with the Phillies, worth $103 million in new money. 1-0 pitch, turned on foul. One ball and one strike. So initially, Christopher Sanchez, the year before, two off seasons ago, signed a four-year, $47 million extension, but performed so well they wanted to tack on two more years, and it cost him a bit of money. But now they have him for quite a bit of time. 1-1 windup and pitch. Colby laces it to right. Adolis Garcia moving back and over his shoulder makes the catch on the warning track right in front of the wall, and one is away.
0: You think about Christopher Sanchez, and you look at that money, it just doesn't look like a lot of money for his talent. I think it's kind of a team discount, isn't it?
1: Certainly. And for a Phillies team that's already committed a lot of money to their position group in Turner, Harper, and now Schwarber on that five-year 150. You need a guy that's consistent in that rotation. You don't know how much longer Zach Wheeler is going to play. As Geloff swings on the first pitch, the right-handed hitter lines it into left and on the move, making the catch about four steps in is Brandon Marsh. Two quick outs for Christopher Sanchez. And while Geloff heads back to the dugout, we'll take a quick pause for station identification on A's Cast.
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1: So it's the left-handed hitter Tyler Soderstrom up and taking low and outside. One ball and no strikes on the sinker. Two away, nobody aboard for the A's offense with no score in the top of the second inning. For Ken Korak, Chris Townsend, Cody Elias with Johnny Dosco, Chris Carey here at Citizens Bank Park. 1-0 pitch fouled off, one ball and one strike. By Soderstrom, who's at 221 with four home runs and 19 runs batted in on the year. Had four hits and 15 chances on the homestand. And had a much better day at the plate 2 days ago where he went 3-for-4. 1-1 pitch, hit hard on the ground to the second baseman, Stott, who moves over two steps, gathers, throws to first, and that'll retire the side. Six up and six down for Christopher Sanchez through two innings. There is no score as we go to the bottom of the second here in Philadelphia.
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1: Bottom of the second inning, no score. Chris Carey, Johnny Dosco here on the radio for you. 7, 8, and 9 are coming up against Severino, who worked out of some traffic. It's the left-handed hitter, Bryson Stott, up, taking strike one on the outside corner, 0-1. Stott, 198 with two home runs and 11 runs batted in. It's a 182 hitter against right-handed pitching this year. A one pitch brushed off on the inside with a four-seam fastball and leaned out of the way to make it a one ball, one strike count. Originally from Las Vegas, it was a UNLV product. And he'll swing on this pitch and fly it to right center. Geloff on the run, still on his horse. He's going to play it off the base of the wall quickly. Gets the ball in quickly, but it won't matter as Stott motors into second base, standing up with a leadoff double. And that is how the bottom of the second will begin for Luis Severino.
0: Yeah, for Stott, he hasn't had a multi-hit game, or he's had one multi-hit game since the 3rd of April, Chris. So he's been really reeling at the plate.
1: Both Stott and Bohm have had their struggles. The third baseman comes up. Right-handed swinger. 157, a homer, 15 runs batted in. First pitch is high on a sweeper by Severino. One ball and no strikes. Bohm is another player that over the last few years has had a lot of trade talks and buzz around him. Fastball inside now, two balls and no strikes as Severino misses with the sinker. It was truly to see what return the Philadelphia Phillies could get for a guy like Bohm.
0: Yeah, there's been a trade talk with him the last two or three years.
1: 2-0, a big swing and a miss on a fastball. Two balls and a strike. Bohm had three hits in the quick road series in Miami with a pair of runs batted in. He has Stott on second base to work with. Now three balls and a strike after Severino misses with a sinker.
0: I think his trade value 2 years ago probably at its highest, right?
1: Severino is set at his chest, and the 3-1 pitch comes home. It misses up top, and he walks him. So a leadoff double and a walk, and the rookie Justin Crawford, who also has Las Vegas ties, is coming up. Went to Bishop Gorman High School in Las Vegas and is the son of four-time All-Star Carl Crawford. For Justin Crawford, made the opening day roster out of camp. Top prospect in the Phillies organization, has played well. 260, no homers, 7 runs batted. More of a contact guy, but has handled his own in center field and has done a good job for Philadelphia. Had a signature moment a few weeks ago with a walk-off hit here at the bank. See if he decides to show bunt. He will try and lay it down, and he fouls it away. It's the left-handed hitter behind it, 0-1.
0: Yeah, his dad had a great career with the Rays. And I mean, injuries, he would have had a much better career, actually, if not injuries derailed part of it.
1: You think about those teams that he played for. 0-1 is high, one ball and one strike. And one team comes to mind more than most for me, the 2008 Tampa Bay Rays,
0: yes,
1: who lost to these Phillies in the World Series. That was a stacked Tampa Bay team. One pitch, Crawford spins it back foul, 1-2.
0: It was. That was a really good World Series. That really was. I remember that.
1: You think of
0: it so well.
1: Ryan Howard, Chase Utley, Jimmy Rollins on one side. Evan Longoria just breaking into the big leagues. Crawford. Deonor Navarro. Pitch by Severino as a fastball up the way.
0: Longoria was so good. And, you know,
1: Baldelli was there.
0: Don't forget Eric Hinsky. Role play there, yep.
1: Akinori Iwamura.
0: Nice. Good pull.
1: 2-2. Fouled away again. Crawford is fighting.
0: Well, that was your team, right? I mean, you grew up a Rays fan, kind of, right? Or
1: no.
0: More Braves?
1: More Braves.
0: Yeah.
1: I went to the only game, I think, of that series the Rays actually won. I believe at the Trop, the cowbells were wild. There was no energy quite like this park. 2-2. Bouncing ball to first. That'll move both runners over. Kurtz will take it to the bag himself. Crawford is out, but the three unassisted in your scorecard works the same as almost like a sacrifice bunt, as now both runners in scoring position for Trey Turner, who lined out to left after a diving catch by Soderstrom one inning ago. And for Turner, quite the resume. Three-time All-Star, two-time batting champion, a silver slugger under his belt. He's 32 years old, which is something to keep an eye on in this Philadelphia team. We touched on it a little bit, as a lot of their core players are 32, 33, 34, even 35 years old and contributing every day at the big league level. And these guys don't rest much. So Turner is up. The infield is in, and a first pitch swing and miss on a well-located sweeper away from the right-handed hitter, 0-1.
0: Yeah, you talk about that window closing, and I think, you know, the guys know it, and Dombrowski knows it, so it'll be interesting to see the next couple years which the direction they go.
1: There's a fastball in the inside corner. It's called a ball, but now Wins is going to tap his helmet for an ABS challenge here. So an early usage of the challenge. And it does go for a strike at the bottom of the zone, excuse me. So from 1-1, it turns to 0-2.
0: Love that count leverage. That's one thing about those challenges.
1: 0-2 pitch. Seve did spin one outside. One ball and two strikes. One out. Phillies have runners on second and third. Bohm at second. Stott at third. There is no score in the bottom of the second inning. Infield playing in, the outfield at normal depth. 1-2 pitch again. Severino spins it in the same spot. Same result. Turner eyes it away. Two balls and two strikes. Severino set at his chest from the stretch. Deals home the 2-2 pitch. And he got him. Stuck with the sweeper. And a swing and a miss from Turner is the second out. So two are away for Philadelphia, and it's up to Kyle Schwarber to keep the inning alive with some more traffic for Severino. Man, that sweeper was never truly in the zone, just very deceptive pitch, and there was no way Turner was getting to that baseball.
0: Yeah, perfect time for it. Second and third, one out. Get the out, and any chance to get out of it.
1: Infield swung over to the right. First pitch is a cutter well inside on Schwarber. One ball and no strikes. December of last year, Schwarber stayed with the Phillies on a five-year, $150 million extension. And already has 11 home runs. Another sinker inside again, 2-0.
0: Yeah, the Schwarber sweepstakes, right? And it was the Phillies all along. We kind of knew that. But, you know, the Pirates made a little put. The Reds made a play,
1: Cincinnati,
0: right?
1: Cincinnati was a player in Schwarber.
0: Was from that area, so.
1: Two balls and no strikes against a very fearsome hitter. But Severino goes with a high cutter. It's called a strike, and now Schwarber's going to challenge. The A's kept their challenge. One batter ago. Let's see if it's in the zone. It is not. Schwarber is correct. Phillies retain their challenge, and from 2-1, it changes to 3 balls and no strikes.
0: I feel like hitters have done a better job on the challenge when it's higher in the zone, right? Or above
1: north
0: the zone.
1: And south.
0: Yep,
1: east,
0: sure.
1: And west has been more difficult for hitters.
0: For sure.
1: Seems. Infield will play back, 3-0 pitch. Severino fires in a fastball, called strike on the outside corner, 3-1. Harris off the bag at third with runners on second and third and two outs. 3-1 pitch. Schwarber fouls it off. 3 balls and 2 strikes with two away. Well, Schwarber, 351 career home runs, 804 career RBIs. It's not out of the realm of possibility to think that he's easily going to get over the 400 mark and possibly even to the 1,000 mark by the time it's all said and done. And then you start having some conversations about what Kyle Schwarber's career looks like and maybe even a chance to be immortalized in Cooperstown. Payoff pitch from Severino, spun back foul right above us in the booth.
0: Yeah, I mean, it's realistic, right? Especially with the number of home runs he's putting up consistently every year over the last 3 or 4 years. You think of Schwarber, you think of 45 to 50 homers.
1: 3-2, fouled off again. Well, had his career high in a season for home runs and runs batted in. He was pushing Ohtani in the MVP voting. 56 home runs, 132 RBIs, and oh, by the way, he played in all 162 regular season games. A miraculous season that earned him a big payday. Now he'll call time. Severino at 47 pitches will have to fire a 48th here. With Bohm at second, Stott at third, two away and no score in the bottom of the second. Schwarber, the left-handed hitter at the plate. 3-2 payoff pitch, Schwarber takes, and he's called out on strikes. 99-mile-per-hour heat freezes up Kyle Schwarber and leaves two stranded. So Severino gets out of some traffic again through two innings of play. It's the A's nothing and the Phillies nothing.
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1: 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Well, it's Austin Wins, the right-handed hitter, to lead off the third inning. There is no score here. And Sanchez deals in on a sinker, one ball and no strikes. Well, Wins, 086 average, no home runs, and RBI in 35 at-bats. Limited action for the backup catcher, but they require his services a bit more as Langoliers is still on paternity leave. The 1-0 pitch is fouled off of Wins' foot to even the count at one ball and one strike. Congratulations to Shea and his lovely bride, Reagan, on their child, Owen Wade Langoliers.
0: What a great name too, right? Owen Wade Langoliers.
1: Sanchez's 1-1 windup and pitch is inside to Wins. Two balls and one strike. As Johnny mentioned before, the A's claimed Jonah Heim last night after the Braves designated him for assignment. So Heim returns to the green and gold here in Philadelphia. Could be an option off the bench, and we may see him in this series in the starting role. 2-1 pitch, a changeup swung through and missed. Now 2-2.

0: Sanchez's 2-2 pitch to Wins. And he's stuck with the changeup, striking out Wins for the first out. So all seven batters who have come up have been retired by Sanchez, two by way of the strikeout. There's Darryl Hernández now. .224, homer, four runs batted in, 49 at-bats, right-handed hitter. Sanchez clips the inside corner with a changeup, 0-1.
1: He has so much confidence in that pitch, Chris. I mean, he'll throw it at any count, back-to-back, he'll triple up on it. Those guys just knows he has a really good changeup.
0: No balls and one strike to Hernández. And it's in, one ball and one strike. It's something Dallas and I talked about on the television 2 days ago with Parker Messick being able to utilize the changeup. The A's were able to get to Messick, all things considered. Five innings for Messick, four earned runs, six hits. Second ever time he'd given up four runs or more in a start. 1-1 pitch, inside corner called strike. Darryl won't challenge, but he didn't like the result. 1-2.
1: Yeah, it started with that Colby Thomas homer, and they added two more, one from Gelop, one from Soderstrom. They had really good approaches, I thought, that day against Messick.
0: One thing that was sorely lacking in the first two games of that series, Johnny, was dominating the middle innings. 1-2 pitch, skipped in the dirt, kept in front by Real Muto, 2-2. A's had no trouble striking first. They did so in each of the three games, but only had one win to show for it. After an 8-5 win by Cleveland in Game 1, then a 14-6 win from the Guardians in Game 2. 2-2 pitch, and a changeup causes Darryl to chase low and away, a swing and a miss. And that's back-to-back strikeouts, two away for Sanchez as Brett Harris comes up.
1: I mean, he has a great sinker, but that changeup is elite. And his out pitch, you got two strikes on a hitter, it's awfully tough against him.
0: Brett Harris makes his first start for the A's of the year, playing third base and batting ninth. Right-handed hitter 0-for-1 in limited action with the A's. And he nearly got hit on a back foot slider. No, he did get hit. And that'll be the first base runner for the A's. So a back foot breaking ball just grazed Harris's toe, and he will reach with two away and Wilson coming up.
1: I'm saying something from the Phillies, Doug. I'm not sure if it's Mattingly or somebody saying something to Malachi Moore, the home plate umpire. I think they were checking. They were checking to see if they're going to challenge it.
0: I mean,
1: it must have grazed it, right,
0: yep.
1: Chris?
0: Because top of his back right foot, maybe a toe. Jacob Wilson up on an 8-game hitting streak. He grounded out to the third baseman, Bohm, his first time up. First pitch to Wilson. He'll take a strike on a changeup, 0-1. Two away. Harris on first. He's held on by Bryce Harper. There is no score between the A's and Phillies in inning number three. Jacob, 333 over his last 15 games entering play today. Now a ball in the dirt. Real Muto bodies up and blocks it. And Harris will stay put for the moment, 1-1. Jacob was 9-for-24 with two doubles and an RBI on the homestand against Kansas City and Cleveland. And now Harris will break for second. Bouncing ball, and that's through the right side and into right field for a hit. Harris moves to third. Garcia's gun is late. And Jacob Wilson executes perfectly on a hit and run, which you rarely ever see anymore.
1: But how many times have we seen it with Wilson just taking that pitch the other way? It's like clockwork, and even that ball was on the inside, going towards the inside of the plate, and he just chopped it into right field. Whenever there's a first baseman holding on a runner, you know Jacob has all that room to work with out there, Chris.
0: So Wilson extends his hitting streak to 9 games. The A's have their first runner in the scoring position as Rooker comes up. He was called out on strikes back in the first. Now has Wilson at first and Harris at third, but two are away, Johnny. Short lead for Wilson as Harper holds him on. Sanchez from the stretch fires home. Rooker will swing and foul it away, 0-1. remember 2 years ago, what a series it was here at Citizens Bank Park for the A's. A lot of power, a lot of home runs. July 14th game especially, the A's hit 8 home runs, including 2 from Rooker.
1: Yeah, great.
0: A one pitch. Chased a low changeup. He's behind at 0-2.
1: Yeah, Butler had 3, remember? Seth Brown had 1. Man.
0: Rooker's homers total just over 900 feet. 450, then 452. He one-upped himself. 0-2 from Sanchez. Rooker takes the changeup. Low and outside. 1-2. All 8 home runs, if you combine them together, they total 3,340 feet in one game.
1: It's 3/5 of a mile. Crazy.
0: 1-2 pitch. Rooker takes a changeup low. 2-2.
1: Good takes there from Rooker on those changeups that were close.
0: Not an easy pitch if you're a right-handed hitter. Sanchez has had success, already 3 strikeouts. 2 of them on the changeup. Two and two. That's lined into center field, but it'll hang up for Crawford, who moves in about 3 steps and makes the catch at chest height. So tagged by Rooker, but no damage done against Sanchez in the top of the third. No runs, 1 hit, no errors, 2 left on base. Through 2.5, there is no score.
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0: No score heading into the bottom of the third inning. Severino back to work. First pitch strike against Harper on a sweeper, 0-1. Third inning of tonight's game. 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There's strike 2 on Harper. He's a guy who already has a hit in this game. So the average steadily climbing for him against Severino in his career. 3-for-6 with a pair of homers and 3 RBIs. And a .355 hitter with no outs this season. Sprays a foul on the 0-2 pitch into the left field foul seats. Johnny, no doubt this managerial change has affected this Phillies team. So far 6-1 under Mattingly's tutelage. 0-2 check swing in the dirt on a sweeper. He did not go, says Mike Estabrook at third. But to have a first baseman, a former first baseman, with Harper, who has done well at the position, kind of being that voice for him, I think that would be a big help for number 3 here in Philadelphia. Severino's 1-2 pitch. And it's on the inside corner. It's deemed a ball, but Wins is going to challenge. He was successful last inning. See if he is again here in the third. It'd be close. And it just barely misses. On the outside corner.
1: How close is that?
0: By a tenth of an inch.
1: Wow.
0: The A's burn a challenge. So they have 1 remaining in regulation play. 2-2. That's crushed to right center field. Thomas on the run. He's still going back, still going, and it is gone. So Harper's eighth home run of the year and his third in his career against Severino puts Philadelphia ahead 1-0.
1: Well, you said, I mean, the A's are catching the Phillies. They are hot. And Bryce Harper now 6 for his last 10.
0: Garcia swings away on a sweeper and fouls it off. 0-1 to the right-handed hitting right fielder. Well, the Phillies have already matched their score from last night's game against the Marlins where they won 1-0. Nola got his second win. Keller got his second save. Inside corner sweeper called strike 0-2. And Jansen Junk, the former A, got the loss, but he's had a really good year so far in the starting role for the Marlins.
1: Yes, you know, the Marlins couldn't even give the Phillies a day game to come back. That was a night game, and they had to come back. Talk with Fransky about it. That's pretty tough.
0: 0-2 to Garcia, high and away, 1-2. Garcia signed a 1-year, $10 million contract with Philadelphia last December after his long tenure with the Texas Rangers, where he won a World Series ring in 2023. 1-2 pitch, fouled off. I think that the Phillies that already had a lot of power in the leadoff spot, now the number two spot today with Schwarber, wanted to add some more right-handed power with the departure of Nick Castellanos, which was something that happened later after the signing of Garcia. 1-2, hit hard on a rocket, one hop, Wilson gathers, throws to first, and one is away.
1: I think it's safe to say, I don't think the Rangers win at all without this guy, Adolis Garcia, right? He was so pivotal down the stretch. Those postseason games, he was tough to get out.
0: Brandon Marsh is up, extended his hitting streak to 7 games on the first pitch he saw back in the first inning. Phillies loaded the bases with 2 outs and came up empty-handed, but now have a 1-0 lead after a Bryce Harper solo home run to the right center field seats. First pitch outside, 1-0. Severino just threw his 60th pitch. 1-0 is a changeup, and it was whiffed on a swing from Marsh, 1-1. Pitch turned on foul.
1: Yeah, we're talking about those win-win trades with both teams benefit. The Brandon Marsh for Logan Ohapi deal, good for both clubs. You got the starting catcher with the Angels. They love him. They love Brandon Marsh here. You know, Philly fans do. So that's one of those. I think both clubs benefited, don't you?
0: Without question. Now, Ohapi had his struggles last year, but the Angels need him to find finer form behind the plate. 1-2 and a wave and a miss on a three-quarter swing from a sweeper to the back foot of Marsh. So Severino strikes out. The Philadelphia left fielder, two are down, and JT Realmuto will come up with a 1-0 lead and no one aboard. Severino at his chest will wind up the first pitch, and he misses his spot, low and outside, 1-0. You were saying it, Johnny, a late game for Philadelphia last night, had to come back in and probably got to Philadelphia in the early hours of the morning. 1-0 pitch, up and in, check swing, he did not go around according to first base umpire Lance Barrett. But there's been no hangover so far. The Phillies have the lead through 3 innings. 2-0 is popped up in foul ground. Wins giving chase, and he just runs out of room as the ball creeps over the screening and into the first row of seats.
1: What do you think of the ballpark, my friend?
0: You know, I've been here quite a few times, but It's just always incredible to see this fan base coming out. I mean, it's a Tuesday. It's a beautiful day for baseball. I know there's going to be slightly inclement weather over the next few days, but this is a ravenous town for sports. 2-1, swept foul on a line to right field, 2-2.
1: Yeah, it was a nice day today, just walking around the park across the street from the hotel. Vibrant, great energy, the city.
0: That was a great off day.
1: Yeah, it was.
0: A grade A off day for everybody who was able to hang around Philadelphia. 2-2 pitch, fouled off of Wins' glove. With two away, no one aboard, Philadelphia leads 1-0 in the bottom of the third.
1: Hey, you haven't called a game here, though. What do you like? What do you get? You like the vantage point?
0: I do.
1: Yeah.
0: Good sight lines. See the crowd. There's a good third deck right below us that we can see fans. And but a little bit of a quieter crowd today, despite the 1-0 score. Usually they're very rowdy here in Philadelphia. 2-2, chopper on two hops to second. Hernandez doesn't have to move at all and slings over to first for the final out of the third. But Bryce Harper hits a solo home run, and through three innings of play, it's Philadelphia 1 and the A's 0.
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0: Well, out in the fourth inning, that will bring up the right fielder, Colby Thomas.
1: Sanchez is moving right along, Johnny. 37 pitches. He has one out in the fourth. Extremely efficient. One thing you want, especially to begin a series, is to bounce a starter out of the game. Sanchez has gotten some very quick outs early.
0: Well, he has, throwing strikes. Here's Thomas as Colby takes a strike on the inside edge. Colby got it going for the A's in that game on Sunday. The home run off Parker Messick after Messick worked a perfect first. Where Colby is his first home run of the year. As Christopher Sanchez to the plate in the pitch. That's chased him. It's a good changeup. And it's nothing and two. It just pulls the string so beautifully, as Chris said. 35% changeups for this left-hander. There's been all this talk, especially over the last few weeks, about Mike Trout coming over to the Phillies. From here, the 0-2 pitch. That's bounced on, two hops to third. Boom. He's up and then fires to first in time, and there are two away. Another ground ball out. It's five ground ball outs induced by the left-hander Christopher Sanchez. Two away, and here's Zach Gelof.
1: And there was talk about Mike Trout, who's having a resurgent year for his career. There was also articles written about Bryce Harper getting traded elsewhere when the Phillies were really down. Yeah. And I just don't see that being a possibility.
0: Here's Gelof, right-hand hitter, as he takes inside, and it's 1-0. I think Geloff's parents, and I had a chance to visit with them before the ballgame. They were talking about the fact that they were here at the 2008 World Series. World Series you alluded to earlier, the 1-0 pitch. That swung on, bounced toward the shortstop. Well, Zach and Jake Gelof were there, too, as Trey Turner fires to first in time, and it's a 1-2-3 fourth inning for Christopher Sanchez. We are through 3.5. It's still the Phillies 1 and the A's nothing.
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0: 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Here is Bryson Stott, who doubled in that second inning. As the first pitch, a cutter that misses, one ball and no strikes, going to challenge. The A's are challenging the ball call.
1: This better be all over this one, Johnny.
0: And he wasn't going to lose this challenge. And the A's are now out of challenges.
1: Now on a count like that, nothing count, and he's now successful on one.

0: One of three, they burned the challenge early. You know, that's a tough one to lose.
1: It is. It's just stop. That swung on a popped up foul territory, third base side. Harris moving over, has some room, and Brett makes the catch near the tarp. And there is one away. Yeah, you got to be careful with those challenges, man, because now you get to a critical time, eighth or ninth inning, you don't have those challenges left.
0: No, you got a guy in Christopher Sanchez on the mound. Consider your personnel. How he's pitched so far, it's been nearly flawless from him, Johnny. You don't know if you're going to see the bullpen, and this guy, it's not even a matter of location. He's generating a lot of swings and misses on the changeup, even if it's not in the zone.
1: For sure. Alec Bohm, the hitter in the first pitch. That's one, a little pop-up down the right field line, slicing on Kurtz, and he'll run out of room. That's in amongst the spectators. And it's nothing and one. Bohm walked in that second inning. Severino able to get out of a couple of jams. The Phillies left five men on in the first two innings. Left the bases loaded in the first, second, and third in the second. And a home run from Bryce Harper. Difference in this game. 1-0 Phillies, bottom of the fourth. This is game number 35 for the A's. 18-16 coming in. The 0-1 pitch, that swung and smacked into right field for a base hit. So Bohm with a one-out single the other way. He's been struggling. He now has 10 hits in his last 53 at-bats, and here is Justin Crawford, the center fielder. Crawford bounced out to Kurtz at first base in the second, and that moved runners to second and third, but Severino, good job of striking out Turner and Schwarber to end the threat. As the pitch to Crawford misses inside, one ball and no strikes. The A's 4-8. Against the Phillies over the last 4 years. They won three of the last four here in Philadelphia. Pitch foul back over the screen and amongst the crowd. And it's now one ball and one strike on Crawford. One run, five hits for the Phillies. No runs, one hit for the A's. Team with the bag at third. About 12 feet off the line is Harris as Severino at the belt and out of the plate. And that swung on and missed on the sinker. And it's now 1-2 on Crawford. Well off the line and right is Colby Thomas. Severino peeks back at Bohm. Now the right-hander delivers on the pitch. That misses high. And it's now 2-2 on Crawford, hitting .257 on the year, no homers and seven driven in. Tomorrow it'll be left-hander Jeffrey Springs against the right-hander Zach Wheeler. Thursday, JT Guy and Andrew Painter. As pitches dribbled foul toward the Phillies dugout. A's will take the bus after the game on Thursday to Baltimore. The night game and about a 2.5-hour drive to Baltimore, then take on the Orioles Friday, Saturday, and Sunday. Right-hander looks in. As Bohm takes his lead at first, right-hander over to first to keep an eye on Bohm. So is your dad coming? Will he be here on the off day?
0: Not Philadelphia.
1: No, I mean the off day Monday.
0: Yeah, they'll be in.
1: They'll be in Sacramento, right?
0: They're in San Diego, and then they'll fly in that Sunday night.
1: Okay, great. Here's the pitch. That's hit down the third base line. Backhanded by Harris, and has trouble getting the ball out of his glove. From glove hand to throwing hand, it's going to end up being a base hit for Crawford. Not an easy play by any means, but Harris will be the first one to tell you he usually makes that play. And it was really from the transfer from glove hand to throwing hand.
0: But even if he transferred it cleanly, I don't know if you get him. With Crawford's speed up the line, Brett Harris made a wise choice to put it in his pocket, because if you force a throw on the run, I mean, like you said, the 9 times out of 10, he does make that play, or at least makes an accurate throw over. But because of the bobble, it's a smart decision to put it in your pocket here.
1: As soon as he bobbled it, he made the right call. But that is a play he usually makes. Here's Trey Turner, first and second, with one out. As the pitch misses away with the first pitch sweeper, it's 1-0. Six hits for the Phillies. We're in the bottom of the fourth. A's trailing 1-0. Game one of a three-game set. As the pitch, that's a little chopper foul up the third base line. Now 1-1 on Trey Turner. Turner's been struggling. One for his last 15. Here's the pitch. That swung on and foul back.
0: You know, a few seasons ago, Trey Turner found himself in the Los Angeles Dodgers, performed well for L.A. A lot of people thought maybe he would stay in the West Coast and be a Dodger, but he, I believe, lives in Florida in the offseason, wanted to be in the East Coast, and reunited with his teammate Bryce Harper here in Philadelphia.
1: For the pitch, that's taken outside. Yeah, right, both Washington Nationals, right? Count is now 2 balls and 2 strikes on Turner. Kyle Schwarber, the on-deck hitter. I mean, Severino, he's had traffic all night. Right-hander delivers in the pitch. That's taken outside and low. Now 3-2 on Turner.
0: Now Johnny's at 84 pitches with just one out in the fourth inning. I mean, this may be a shorter outing for Severino, but what you can hope for is, even if it is, you just have this one run of damage. You look back on a few hits, a few deep counts, and try to work on it in the next start.
1: Yeah, playing with some fire right now. The 3-2 pitch is swung on, fly ball to right field. Thomas going back near the track, on the track, at the wall, leaps up, and he makes the catch for the out. Nice job by Colby Thomas, and there are two away.
0: What a dangerous situation Thomas found himself in. Did not feel for the wall whatsoever, just kept backtracking. And luckily, when he elevated, he had just a little bit more room to jump. Because if that wall was in about another foot, he collides with the wall, his body moves forward, and that ball drops. Colby able to make a nice play in right field, robbing Turner of an extra base hit.
1: Here's Kyle Schwarber, flied out to the center fielder Geloff in the first. He struck out looking to end the second. So, it's really been a high wire act with Severino. Just the only run, that Harper homer, we're in the bottom of the fourth, 1-0 Phillies. Schwarber, left-hand hitter with 11 homers on the year. So he hits it hard but foul outside first and down the line. And it's 0-1. Again, the Phillies came into play. And they're 9.5 back. I mean, the Braves, 25-11 now, Chris. They're 14 games over 500. There's the pitch. That's taken inside. You told me before the year started, look out for the Braves. But even you didn't expect this kind of start, right?
0: Absolutely not. I thought they were going to be a wild card contender. But to be 8.5 games up, and we're not 40 games into the season yet.
1: It's May 5th. Here's the pitch. That's a good pitch on the inside edge. Man, good sinker. And the count is now 1-2 on Schwarber, hitting just 209 on the year.
0: That was a good sinker working in, a little back whip, some arm side run. That's what locked Schwarber up 2 innings ago.
1: Next pitch misses down and in. Good stop by Wins. And the count now 2 balls and 2 strikes on Schwarber. It's funny, I've seen it. Those the film clippings of that Cubs show, and they talked about Schwarber playing the outfield and John Lester's frustration and watching Schwarber try to play left field. You know, he came in as a catcher originally, then he went to the outfield, and now he's just a full-time DH.
0: Remember when he went to Boston for half a second?
1: That's
0: he was
1: right.
0: Playing first base.
1: Yeah. 2-2 the count as Severino checks second. The 2-2 pitch, that's slow roller toward the third baseman Harris. He'll throw to first in time to get him. And the inning is over. You know, the decision to make with Bohm going by, he was going to tag out Bohm, but it's so good at the ground balls coming in, and they get the 5-3 put out. Nice job by Brett Harris. No runs, 2 hits, 2 left. We're through 4. It's still 1-0 Philadelphia.
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1: 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The A's are trailing as Tyler Soderstrom will face Christopher Sanchez. Soderstrom wins Hernandez 6-7-8. Face the left-hander. As he delivers left on left, and the pitch that's hit foul to the screen, and it's nothing on. 1 run, 6 hits for the Phillies. No runs, 1 hit for the A's. Blue Jays and Rays tied at 2. That game's in the top of the 5th. Red Sox, they lead the Tigers 10-2. That game's in the top of the 4th inning. Christopher Sanchez to the plate. 0-1. It checks his swing on a slider. And a miss. 1-1. Did not go. Sanchez, as Chris said, he's been efficient. 44 pitches for the lefty. The 1-1 offering. That swung on and missed. Now in the sinker at 96, and it's 1-2.
0: And there's no secret. I mean, the best home ERA in the last 3 seasons, minimum 15 starts. He's on that list. Tyler Molly with 1.84 ERA. Reynaldo Lopez, 1.91. Sanchez, 2.01 ERA at home.
1: Here's the 1-2 pitch. That swung on and missed. Down he goes. Got him on the changeup. So he strikes out Soderstrom, and for Sanchez, that is strikeout number 4. He's retired 5 straight and 13 of 15. And here is Austin Wins, the catcher.
0: Well, Wins, you know, looking for something offensively. Had a successful challenge and then burned the other 2 last few innings. So wanting to make up for it with his bat here.
1: Sanchez delivers, and that slider swung on and missed. It's nothing and 1. Just joined us, Bryce Harper, with a solo homer, his 8th of the year, back in the 3rd inning, and that's been the only run of this game. Sanchez to the plate, here's the 0-1, and that's in there for a strike. Nothing in 2, on the right hand hitting Wins, 3 for his first 36. Darryl Hernandez, the on-deck hitter. Center fielder Crawford, and a couple of feet, you know, 3 steps toward right center, as Sanchez delivers in the 0-2 pitch. That swung on and missed. Down he goes. Pulled the string. Strikes out Wins on the changeup, and that is now 5 strikeouts for Christopher Sanchez. 2 down, and here is Darryl Hernandez.
0: He's at 49 pitches. He's about to throw his 50th. He's got 2 outs in the 5th inning. He is just steamrolling through the A's lineup today.
1: He's on a great pace right now. Hernandez, right-handed hitter, into the grass at 3rd is Bohm. Second baseman shaded up the middle, that's Stott, as Sanchez delivers to the pitch. That swung on and popped up. The second baseman, Stott, calling for it. He's under it, and he makes the catch 4 feet from the infield dirt. It's another easy 1-2-3 inning for the left-hander Sanchez. He's retired 7 straight, and we're through 4.5. It's the Phillies 1 and the A's nothing.
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1: We go to the bottom of the fifth, still 1-0, the Phillies leading it. As Bryce Harper, the hitter, and Bryce Peake swinging a miss. On the first pitch sinker, it's 0-1. Harper singled and homered again, 6 for his last 10. OPS now at 821 for Bryce. As the pitch that's taken in, sounds like a changeup there. It was. That one just missed. And that was one where you wish you had your challenge back. That looked like it caught the inside edge. It's 1-1 on Harper. Wilson shaded up the middle of the shortstop. Here's the 1-1 pitch. That's hit foul to our left. For a moment there, you saw Wins, and you could tell he wanted the challenge, but no challenges left. It's 1-2 on Bryce.
0: He was upset on that last pitch, the foul ball. You could see him uttering some maybe not so PG words to himself that he missed a pitch that was in his zone.
1: 1-2 pitch. That misses high. Another sweeper there. It's 2-2 on Bryce Harper. Harper on pace for getting to Cooperstown. And a brilliant career. He turned 34 in October. The 2-2 pitch, that's bounced on the left side. Harris will scoop it up and on the run, sling it over to first, and there is one away. So 5-3 on the put out, one down. And for Severino, that is 5 ground ball outs he has induced. And here is Adolis Garcia, the right fielder.
0: Is it 95 pitches right now, Johnny? There is activity in the bullpen. It looks like maybe Barlow is starting to warm up. But I wouldn't be surprised if they try to get 5 out of him here. Severino.
1: Garcia, fly ball to center field, moving over and coming in now is Geloff to make the catch, and there are 2 away.
0: And it sounds like that extend your start a little bit further. If he go 5 and surrender 1 in a very unfriendly area, this ballpark with this potent of an offense, you'll take it.
1: Yeah, especially the way the Phillies have been hitting of late. Here is Brandon Marsh, who has singled and struck out. Buford, Georgia, as he takes outside 1-0. He's from the same hometown as Joey Bart, backup catcher with the Pirates. 1-0 the count on Marsh. 1-0 Phillies, bottom of the fifth. Here's the pitch. That misses now 2-0. In Las Vegas, the lineup is stacked with options. 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This ball is hit into right field for a base. It's a Marsh. I mean, he is red hot right now. As he singles to right, he's now 2-for-3. And that'll give JT Realmuto a chance here in the fifth inning.
0: See if Marcotte comes out. It is a righty coming up. I think Severino's had a pretty good feel of how to attack these hitters since about Garcia in the third inning after that Harper home run. He's scattered a few hits, but gotten the ball on the ground, initiated light contact. So
1: right-hander over to first, white tag, but back in safely is Marsh.
0: And he's at 99 pitches, so this is very likely the last batter he will see. You saw Severino eclipse 100 pitches a number of times in 2025.